0: Says Yankee Magazine fall foliage reporter Jim Slagle. In parts of the West, including Idaho, Montana, and Colorado, prolonged dry weather means fall colors are out early, but because of drought conditions, could be a little muted. Drought also expected to affect conditions in the upper Midwest, places like Wisconsin's Northwoods and Michigan's Upper Peninsula. Sherry Preston, ABC News.
1: The owners of Camp Mystic, the girls' summer camp that lost 28 lives in the 2025 Texas floods, reportedly facing a criminal inquiry, leaving them potentially liable for the deaths, including possible manslaughter charges. In a win for New York City delivery drivers, DoorDash has agreed to pay $131.5 million to settle allegations it underpaid New York City delivery workers, the company admitting they, quote, screwed up. Dave Packer, ABC News.
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3: From the WMAY newsroom, I'm Mike Winmacher. Sangamon County State's Attorney John Millhiser made an announcement on Tuesday that 23 members of two rival Springfield gangs, SQAD, Shoot Quick and Avoid Death, and BP, Boss Playas, have been charged in state RICO indictments for gang violence, including the murder of a 9-year-old. All 23 members are charged with one count of RICO conspiracy. 15 members will face additional charges. These indictments are a result of an ongoing investigation by the Sangamon County State's Attorney's Office, the Springfield Police Department, and the Sangamon County Sheriff's Office into violent criminal behavior occurring in Springfield and Sangamon County. Friendly Honda will be hosting a grand reopening of its Prairie Crossing location on Thursday, September 24th from 4 to 6 p.m. The newly renovated and expanded facility features a modernized showroom, expanded service center, improved employee workspaces, and updated customer areas. 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
8: Here is your updated News Channel 20 Storm Team forecast. Lows dip down to about 58 tonight under partly cloudy skies. Northeasterly winds, 5 to 10 miles per hour. Cloudy skies tomorrow. Daytime highs approaching 72. Lows level off around 57. Tomorrow night, mainly cloudy skies expected. Seasonal temps Thursday and Friday with highs in the mid-70s. I'm meteorologist Kara Foster on 97.7 and 970 WMAY, Springfield's News and Talk. Right now, 68.
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0: Normal is broke and common sense is weird. So we're here to help you transform your life. From the Ramsey Network and the Fairwinds Credit Union Studio, this is The Ramsey Show. I'm George Campbell, joined by Jade Warshaw this hour, taking your calls at 888-825-5225. That's the only way to get on the air and have the conversation about your life and your money. James kicks us off in Nashville, Tennessee, just down the road. What's going on, James?
1: How do you find motivation to start all over again when you spent over 5 years following the Ramsey plan and then life comes along with a tragedy and throws you right back to step one when you're about to start step five? How do you ask your family to keep doing the same thing over and over again?
2: Oh, no. Well, James, I'm sorry. What happened that caused you to go all the way from step five back to step one? That sounds terrible.
1: I was about to start step five. My wife lost her job unexpectedly about 10 months ago. I was outside on the phone talking to her, and a car swerved off the road and hit me. It was a hit and run and hurt me.
2: So I was out of work for
1: about 7 months, and then she was out of work, too. I went back to work AMA a few months ago, and I'm back to work, and she's back to work. But between the bills and while I was out, she went back into debt a little bit. Not too bad, but hospital bills now that I'm completely stuck with because it was a hit and run.
2: Mm-hmm.
1: So how do I ask them to keep tightening their belt? I'm 53 years old, and I've got $20,000 in my 401k. That's it.
2: Okay. Well, I hate that this happened. I mean, that is such a freak accident that you would be standing on the phone talking to her and a car would hit you. I mean, I hate that happened. I'm so sorry. You were out for 7 months. During that time, you guys ate through your emergency fund and then some.
1: Oh, yeah.
2: And so now you're starting back. Is it just the $20,000 of debt?
1: That's not my debt. That's my 401k.
2: That's the 401k. Okay, how much debt?
1: Yeah, that's not. The debt, now we've got about $7,000 in consumer debt when it was at zero.
2: Okay.
1: Plus, the last I looked, about $60,000 in hospital bills that the insurance didn't pay for.
2: Okay.
0: Why didn't they pay for
1: my insurance? Because my insurance is not as good as some people's. They paid a percentage, but I'm still on the hook for 20%.
0: And there was no max out of pocket?
1: No, I don't know exactly what it is, to be honest with you, but it's somewhere in the neighborhood of $50,000, the max out of pocket. It's not the best insurance in the world.
2: Okay.
1: It's through an employer. And like I said, I went back to work early. I wasn't supposed to, but I had to. Now, originally we got out of debt, I guess it was $162,000, something like that.
2: Uh-huh.
1: And we spent about 5 years doing it. I talked to y'all once before last year,
2: uh-huh.
1: And I was close. I was talking to you about the National Debt Relief, dump them and pay it myself, and I did.
0: Good.
1: And I kept my car, like you told me to do.
2: Mm-hmm.
1: You said I could afford it, my yellow jacket. But then a few months after that, I had all it paid off and was pounding the emergency fund, and I was almost at $25,000, and then this happened, and now we're right back to step one.
2: I'm so, so sorry.
1: I don't have $10 in the bank.
2: But you're you're back working. Are you back doing the same job that you were doing?
1: Yes, I didn't lose my job. We were making about $135.
2: Okay. What are you making now?
1: Her job. Now we're going to be making, I've got it wrote down. See, with my overtime that I pushed and everything and to her new job, which doesn't make as much, we're going to be at about $111 with her job.
2: Okay. So the good news, I hear what you're saying, and George and I are right there with you, but I really want to shift the conversation to what's going good, because a lot of bad happened, exactly. And now the good news is you're back to work. The good news is you're back to your same job. You're making really good money. Your wife is back to work. And it sounds like it could have been a lot worse. Like you said, you could have lost your life. There could have been more debt. But we're here now, and the good news is you've paid off $160,000 in debt before. We know you can tackle 67. And the truth is, it's not going to be 67 because you're going to settle these hospital bills.
1: And I'm worried about my retirement because I've only got $20,000 in retirement. That's
2: mm-hmm.
1: it.
2: And George,
1: stopped,
2: George and I will get to that part.
1: Like I was told to.
2: Yeah, I understand. George and I will help you walk through that part, but let's just kind of shift the lens a little bit and go, okay, all that happened, that really is terrible, but here we are now. And we've got a decent shovel. And so let's attack this. Like I said, the good news, and I don't say that to sound trite, but you've done this before. And so you know what it takes. And your initial question was, how can I ask my family to do this again? And I think the way you ask him is you go, you know what, this time when we do this, not only are we going to pay off the debt, but we're going to understand our insurance, and that's going to affect our emergency fund. We're going to make sure that we always have our out-of-pocket max. We're going to make sure that our 6 months covers that and then some. Do you see what I'm saying? So there's a way to build back stronger on this, and I think you're going to be even more motivated this time than you were the last time.
1: I'm crying, but when I look at her face, I just see the same thing I feel, stress and worry.
2: Yeah.
1: But we're never going to get there.
2: You're going to get there. It's going to look a little different because this happened, and things happen all the time. We're going along about our merry way, and things happen that are just a ton of bricks, James, and they just knock us off course. And from that point on, our life just looks different.
1: And, it does. I have no surgery, but... And I'll deal with that, but I'm more focused on, like you said, I just want to show her there is a light at the end of this tunnel.
2: Yeah, and there is. There is.
3: How long did it take you to pay off that debt the first time?
1: Almost 5 years.
3: Okay, and this one's a much smaller pile of debt, so this will take more like, what, 2 years?
1: I don't know exactly. I mean, all the bills aren't in, but that's a pretty close estimate.
3: Okay.
1: I know that much.
3: And you're 53, so at 55, you're debt-free with an emergency fund. Can we visualize that guy?
1: Yeah, I'd be great with that. My wife is the better saver than me, and that's the honest, but I'm great with that.
3: Then you lean on her for savings. Say, honey, you know me. Left my own devices, I'd spend every dime. So I need you to help keep me accountable. We're going to pay off this debt. I'm going to help settle these medical debts. We're going to get out of this thing in under 2 years, and then we're going to reset on our retirement. And it's going to be, we're going to go hard in the paint, as they say. So you might be investing 20-30% of your incomes into retirement at that point.
1: We want to pay the house off and then...
3: What's left on the mortgage?
1: $148,000.
3: Okay. And what's the payment?
1: $1,038.52.
3: Amazing. Because your income, you're taking home, what, $6,500 a month?
1: About six.
3: Okay.
1: About six.
3: So that mortgage is very reasonable comparatively to your income. You're doing great on that side, which means you got a lot of margin left over to start throwing at these debts.
1: What else was it? Yeah, because we just paid the car. We paid the car off right before I got hit. So
3: good.
1: We don't have a car debt. So the car's paid for. We're driving 2003 models.
3: That's fine.
1: Yeah.
3: They're
1: I'm
3: working,
1: ready
3: right?
1: To sell yes, they are. My truck's working. Her car's working. And I'm ready to sell the one that I wasn't going to sell before. Y'all told me not to because we could afford it. But I think maybe I need to now.
3: Desperate times call for desperate measures. If you're willing to do that, that tells me you're actually going to retire with dignity because you're willing to make the sacrifices now, even though it hurts.
1: Oh, yeah, I'll sell it.
3: Because I don't want you working at 74.
1: That's it right there because I'll never make it. I'm pretty broke up.
3: Man.
1: Dumb decisions in life on the bottom of it.
3: We always say the best way to eat an elephant is one step at a time. For you guys, that's tomorrow, we're going to budget. The next day, we're going to budget. The next day, we're making a payment on that debt. And if you just take it one step at a time instead of getting overwhelmed by the huge, overwhelming big picture of how are we going to retire, you will get there. So hang on the line. We're going to gift you Every Dollar Premium to walk you through that process of making a plan for every dollar coming in and every dollar going out.

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0: Brennan is in Indianapolis up next. Brennan, welcome to the Ramsey Show.
1: Thank you.
0: What's going on?
1: I'm just trying to figure out how I can get my budget back on track. So recently I filed Chapter 13. Actually, at the beginning of this month, and it's taking me approximately $215 out of each paycheck. I'm struggling to get the rest of my finances on track to be able to pay my bills on time at the beginning of the month as well as in the middle of the month.
0: Is it a logistics issue? Are you saying there's bills that are hitting, you know, before the paycheck hits, and so therefore you're going in the red?
1: Yeah, kind of a little bit of that. So, for example, I've got my basically like my rent due at the beginning of the month. I've got utilities due in the middle of the month. I've got an attorney payment due right at the end of each month for a child custody case.
2: So when you pay it, when are you running out? Is it the bills that happen at the beginning, the bills that happen at the middle? Like what's happening, and have you verified that you have enough money for the month to cover everything for the month? It's just when it's happening?
1: It's basically just when it's happening. I'm trying to figure out how I can try and get ahead of everything so I can break down each paycheck to pay a portion of everything. So
2: right.
1: It feels like I'm getting ahead.
2: How often do you get paid? How do you get paid?
1: I get paid every weekly, or every week on Thursdays.
2: Every week on Thursdays. Okay. And then, so there's a feature in every dollar that's called paycheck planning, and it basically does exactly what you're saying. You can load in every expense that you have and when you're currently paying it, and then you can start to figure out, okay, this is the one that's setting me over. I need to move this. I can no longer pay the utilities on the 13th. I need to ask them if I can pay them on the 25th, right? And a lot of times you can, you know, call people up and just say, can I move the due date on this as long as it's within the same month? And they'll allow you to do that. And then another part of it is some of the things that are variable that you can control, like your groceries. Instead of, I don't know that you do this, but instead of loading everything up on the first, maybe you split up your grocery bill a little bit more so that you have the money there. Do you see what I'm saying? Just moving things around and tweaking it a little bit so that you can kind of figure out this puzzle. But when you lay that out in every dollar, you're going to be able to see exactly how much you're over, and it'll help you go, oh gosh, I'm always $57 over. That looks suspiciously like my gas.

0: bill for that week, right? And so those things will help you figure out what you need to do to solve that puzzle.
1: Okay.
0: Does that make sense?
1: It also gets hard. Yeah, and it also gets hard, though. I'm stuck paying different bills for my parents also. So
2: what
1: my dad just recently. So my dad, he recently had an amputation and is unable to work. So I helped him pick up a lot of his stuff. And then my mom also, she can't work hardly either. So I picked up her phone bill.
0: Why can't she work?
1: Well.
0: Why can't she work?
1: She's disabled.
3: Are they on disability? Do they have income coming in from that?
1: Very little. So they might get $1,400 each every month. And that basically covers their rent and utilities.
0: Are you the only sibling?
1: The only sibling capable of taking care of anything.
0: Like yeah, but I don't think you are. You're in bankruptcy.
1: And that's why I am where I'm at.
0: And that's what I'm saying.
3: Because
0: so we've
3: got to
0: break this chain.
1: It's a little bit of everything that's just snowballed at once. My dad was working, and then he was diabetic, and it turned into he had an infection, and it turned into amputation.
0: That's
1: so
0: terrible.
1: He's been unable to work for about a year and a half.
0: Where is he living? Is he living in a home? Is he living in an apartment? How is he living?
1: Him and my mom rent a house.
0: Okay. I mean, this is really tough, but there's part of this that it's very hard for you to get in a true position of being able to help if you don't put up a boundary and say, I'm drowning here. I'm in bankruptcy. I'm literally, the boat tossed me off and I'm fighting for my life in the ocean. And if I keep trying to rescue you guys, we're all going to drown. Right? And so at some point, it might be tough, but it's like, I need you guys to fend for yourselves or the other siblings or something so that I can just get myself back in the boat here. And then I promise once I get I will come back for you. Like, that's kind of what you need to do because you're in bankruptcy. You don't have the money. And if this is what's caused this, then 100% you've got to go, guys, I cannot do all of this. And there should be no shame in that. It is very hard. It's hard to handle one household, let alone your parents' household.
1: Right, and it is hard. Between everything, I've picked up probably $600 or $700 in bills that aren't necessarily mine.
3: How much do you bring in every week?
1: It fluctuates. So I do asphalt where I'm at, and it kind of depends on weather, but generally between $800 to $1,200 every week.
3: Okay.
1: After tax.
3: So you're bringing home about, let's call it around 60K or so?
1: Yeah. Actually, last year, according to my income, it was actually about 70 because I do have a secondary job.
3: Good.
1: Since the asphalt is seasonal, but
3: okay.
1: It allows me to swap back and forth every year.
3: So if you're hustling, you could bring in 5 to 6K a month. And what's your rent?
1: 1,250.
3: Okay, that's reasonable. And so where's all the rest of the money going outside of the attorney fees and your Chapter 13 payment?
1: To parents, essentially. So the attorney payment is $350 every month. Cell phone bill is roughly $150. I pick up my mom's bill. That's another $150.
0: You pick up her cell phone
3: Why
0: bill?
3: Why are cell phone bills so high?
0: Why don't you get her like a Boost Mobile phone? Why don't you get her off of what she's has and get her like a Boost Mobile and pay like $30 a month for that instead of $150?
1: And then it turns into another debt payment of the cell phone because it's through Verizon and not paid off.
3: Yeah, we don't need to be having finance cell phones when we can't even put food on the table. So we can get some dumb phones.
0: Yeah,
3: for
0: can
3: now.
0: We trade that phone in, get whatever cash we can, pay it off, and then just get you a dumb phone like George said? These are all the things I want you looking very closely at with a magnifying glass going, what can I do? So you pay the mom's cell phone. What? Tell us the other bills you're paying for them. Let's see if we can help you knock them out or get them very, very low.
1: I do pay the car insurance for everybody, and that's about $400
0: Your dad's not driving right now, right?
1: nobody does have the vehicle. It is financed, and he's able to pay that payment.
0: Right, but let's stop for a second.
3: Let's think about what you just said. We're paying a payment with insurance on a car that he's not even driving.
0: So let's, for the time being, because my guess is he's probably not going to drive for a while. Let's get rid of that vehicle. Can we sell it? Can we get out of that, which will get rid of that insurance as well on that vehicle?
1: It's too far negative to get rid of. I've looked into that for
3: him. What's the underwater amount compared to what you could get private party and the loan?
1: It's worth about $6,000 or $7,000, and he still owes $23,000 or $24,000.
3: Oh, so that it was negative equity rolled over?
1: It wasn't negative equity rolled over. The way the loan fell.
0: Yeah, a bad loan. What about mom's car?
1: He got behind on everything.
0: What about mom's car?
1: It's paid. It is paid for cash, but it's her only vehicle.
0: Okay, but what if she drove dad's car? What if we sold mom's paid for cash car? She took dad's car. Dad is not going back and forth to work, so he's just not going to have a car for a while. They can't afford two vehicles, certainly not on payments. They can't afford to live. They certainly cannot afford two cars. So let's get rid of mom's car. What can you get for that?
1: Maybe $5,000.
0: These are the decisions. If you're going to be in bankruptcy and helping them with their life and their money, these are the types of decisions you're going to have to be able to make and say, I can't do this. If we're going to rescue ourselves, we've got to make some deep cuts. I'm making deep cuts. You've got to make deep cuts. If you're not willing to make the deep cuts, I can't help. And so that's what this looks like. But
3: the strong can only help the weak. And right now you're operating from a place of weakness. And I don't want you to see you calling back 2 years from now saying, I'm back in bankruptcy again because mom and dad are anchors keeping me down. Everyone needs to figure this out for themselves. You're all adults. And right now you need to clear the decks and get yourself some financial foundation.

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2: From the WMAY newsroom, I'm Mike Windmacher. AI has become a hot topic of debate, and on Tuesday, Governor J.B. Pritzker signed an executive order establishing the Illinois Artificial Intelligence Cabinet. The cabinet will be filled with individuals from across industries and fields that will assess the various risks posed by AI to the safety of Illinoisans. The Illinois AI Cabinet will advise state government on preparing for and responding to AI-related incidents, identifying safeguards for public assets and infrastructure, and evaluating additional steps Illinois can take to strengthen AI safety and accountability. Friendly Honda will be hosting a grand reopening of its Prairie Crossing location on Thursday, September 24th from 4 to 6 p.m. The newly renovated and expanded facility features a modernized showroom, expanded service center, improved employee workspaces, and updated customer areas. Friendly Honda's history began in Springfield in 1980. Sangamon County State's Attorney John Millhiser made an announcement on Tuesday that 23 members of two rival Springfield gangs, SQAD, Shoot Quick and Avoid Death, and BP, Boss Players, have been charged in state RICO indictments for gang violence, including the murder of a 9-year-old. All 23 members are charged with one count of RICO conspiracy. 15 members will face additional charges. These indictments are a result of an ongoing investigation by the Sangamon County State's Attorney's Office, the Springfield Police Department, and the Sangamon County Sheriff's Office into violent criminal behavior occurring in Springfield and Sangamon County. For more news, visit WMAY.com.
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8: Here is your updated News Channel 20 Storm Team forecast. Lows dip down to about 58 tonight under partly cloudy skies. Winds out of the northeast, 5 to 10 miles per hour. Tomorrow, 72. Mainly cloudy skies. Tomorrow night, lows level off around 57. Cloudy Thursday, decreasing clouds by Friday. Highs in the mid-70s. I'm meteorologist Kara Foster on 97.7 and 970 WMAY, Springfield's News and Talk. Right now, it's 62 degrees.
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11: 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He's at the 15. He's at the 10. He carries Jeremiah Jackson into the end zone for a Sacred Heart Griffin touchdown. A four-pack for Mikey Gresh in the first half.
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0: Ramsay is taking over an entire cruise ship. March 14th through the 21st, 2027, the Live Like No One Else cruise is back for the second time.
1: All right.
0: This time we're going to the Western Caribbean. 7 nights, Bahamas, Jamaica, Grand Cayman, Cozumel, and this is an entire cruise filled with Ramsay fans and us Ramsay personalities, with new wealth-building teachings from Dave, the world's largest debt-free scream, live tapings of your favorite Ramsay shows, and so much more. And this is for a very specific person out there, not for everyone. Very exclusive to those of you who have paid off all of your debt except the house, probably the house included. We got a lot of Baby Step 7ers on the cruise. Yeah. Fun to meet them. But this is really to celebrate the milestone that you may have just glazed over, because you pay off the mortgage and then there's more bills to be paid the next day. You never really get a chance to mark it. And so we made this cruise specifically so that we felt like we had a moment together.
1: I love that.
0: And it was a lot of fun last year. So all-inclusive pricing starts at about $2,100 per passenger. That's cabin, food, entertainment, taxes, tips, all included
1: in
0: that.
1: That's not bad. That's not bad at all.
0: Not a bad deal for 7 nights. So, you know, we have a lot of people, singles, coming on this one.
1: Mm-hmm.
0: We're doing an event just for them. Should be fun.
1: Are we?
0: I'm trying
1: to. That's news for me.
0: I want to host it. I want to be the Ryan Seacrest of the Ramsay
1: Singles
0: event.
1: You hosting the singles event?
0: I think I have, just for my own entertainment.
1: Okay.
0: I need something to do.
1: I'm here for it.
0: So join us. It's going to be a good time. Click the link in the show notes or go to RamseySolutions.com/events to book your cabin. Lee is in Phoenix up next. What's going on, Lee?
2: Hey, how's it going, man?
0: Good. How can we help?
2: Hey, so I live in Phoenix, Arizona, a suburb of Phoenix. It's Gilbert. And it's debating if I should rent or buy. It seems like the house prices are pretty inflated here and the rent's cheaper even with 20% down. Just kind of want to need your insight of what route I should take.
1: Okay. Well, I mean, and I would say real estate's inflated just about everywhere. It's just expensive in the housing market in general, but rent is not much better. Most people are paying around 25 to 30% every month for their rent too. And the problem with rent is that's going to keep going up. So my question is, where are you in the baby steps, and are you in a position that you could buy and you're just choosing not to?
2: Yeah, I mean, I have a possibility of, you know, baby step-wise, I pretty much, so I called y'all about 7 years ago. I was had a whole bunch of car debt, credit card debt, did all the baby steps. So at this stage, you know, I have no debt and have a pretty good savings account. I invest a lot of money each month. So financially, I'm pretty good there. It's just the biggest thing with rent, like, if you buy a house for $800,000, 20% down, it's like $5,000 a month versus you can do the same property for about $3,000 a month of rent.
1: Well, so
2: that's kind of like my.
1: Let's talk about that a little bit. So tell us how much money you have saved.
2: I mean, so I have 401ks, I have about $400,000. And then like my own personal stocks, like crypto, is about $350,000.
1: Uh-huh.
2: And I have about $100,000 cash.
1: Okay, so you've got money, and I love that for you. But nothing says you have to start with an $800,000 house. Is it just you?
2: No, it's me. We have I have a family, so
1: okay.
2: I have three kids. So it's a.
1: And still, I say nothing says you have to start at $800,000.
2: Yeah, I mean $500,000, $600,000 in this area for sure.
1: Yeah.
2: And it's more the same house at $800,000. You can rent for $3,000 a month.
1: You can, but you're not getting anything from it. And we're, like, don't get me wrong. I think there's a season where it's cool to rent, and it's really great to rent when you're not ready to buy and you're just trying to stack up that down payment or stack up that emergency fund or whatever step that you're on. But when you are able to buy, it's such a huge part of wealth building because every month that payment is going towards building your equity. It's not just going down a black hole that you'll never see it again. And with rent, that is the case. That's why we say renting for a short time until you can buy really is where you want to be. How long have you been renting?
2: 2 years. I owned a house previously.
1: Mm-hmm.
0: And then what's your income? What's your after-tax monthly income?
2: After-tax, probably close to $20,000, $25,000.
0: Okay. So you can afford a healthy mortgage. I mean, you could afford $5,000 mortgage, no problem.
2: Yeah, I'm in mortgage sales, so it goes up and down, of course. So that's why I'm very conservative when I try to buy stuff. Just in case, you know, with mortgage.
0: Sure. So you could have a peaks and valleys fund to set aside when there's a really good month. Let's set some aside in savings to cover the down months. But what are your actual bare bones expenses that you need to cover the household for the month? All in?
2: $10,000 a month.
0: Okay.
2: Be very comfortable.
0: So you got plenty of margin. So let's say you put $400,000 on a down on a $600,000 house. That's about $2,200 on a 15-year fixed.
1: Yeah.
0: And you're in the mortgage world, so you know these numbers way better than I do. So what's wrong with having a $2,200 mortgage?
2: Well, then it's the key is, okay, now I'm taking out my investments that have been doing pretty well. And that's like, do
0: well,
2: I
0: the problem is your investments had zero goal. You were just investing into the abyss. Yeah. I only invest when I have a particular goal. So retirement is one investing goal.
1: And you
0: down
1: have
0: payment
1: that.
0: Is another goal. So let's just, right. If you earmark this as down payment fund, do you feel a whole lot better selling this off?
2: Yeah, for sure.
0: That's what I would do. I'd get rid of the single stocks and crypto and go, I'd rather be a homeowner than watching the crypto and stock right. markets, you know, shift.
1: And it's
0: and
1: not
0: you can
1: even
0: build back up.
1: It's not even getting rid of it. It's shifting the investment. You're shifting it from being in stocks, which is actually more volatile, and you're shifting it to investing in your personal mortgage, your personal, you know, residence. And that's something that's going up in value too. You're gaining equity in that. So it's not like you're cashing out all investing, if that makes sense. Yeah. You're just shifting it and you're making money in a different way for your family.
2: Yeah, I understand that. Yeah, that's what I was thinking too. It's just like, I like seeing the money grow with the investments. It's almost like a game mm-hmm. and I'm playing.
1: Well, nothing's going to stop you from doing that. I mean, with a mortgage of $2,200 a month, if you still wanted to play with a small portion of your money and keep doing stocks, nothing would stop you from doing that, right?
2: Right.
0: But personally,
2: right.
0: I'd be maxing out all of my tax advantage retirement accounts first. Then if there's money left over outside of that, you know, if I haven't hit 15% of my household income, then you can move on to non-retirement investing.
2: Cool.
0: But I think
2: awesome.
0: Look at the big picture. Look at the quality of life you want for your family, and I think you'll find that being a homeowner and having this house is going to be well worth the trade-off of selling off some of your portfolio to make it happen.
1: Absolutely. And I would just say, okay. and I'm not saying this in a negative way, but the way the housing market is, if you have the cash, which you do, Lee, to go out like that, you are on the winning side right now. There's so many people who are like, I cannot get in this market. It's impossible to save this down payment. How is anyone doing this? And you've got the money, like capitalize and get yourself the win while you can.
2: All right, cool. Yeah, I appreciate it, guys.
1: Yeah,
2: and I
1: absolutely.
2: Called you guys about 7 years ago. Helped me out tremendously.
1: That's
2: I appreciate
1: awesome.
2: It.
0: Man, from
1: thank you, Lee.
0: Being in debt, trying to claw out
1: yeah.
0: to having hundreds of thousands
1: yes.
0: invested, no debt. That's
1: yeah.
0: pretty impressive.
1: Way to go. Way to go. Way to go.
0: I'm excited. And Jade, there's a lot of people in Lee's shoes. They don't have the hundreds of thousands. They'd like that part. But they're wondering, is it a waste of money to rent? And that word just, it hurts my soul when, because what they usually say that is when they're desperate to get into a home at all costs.
1: Mm-hmm.
0: So they say, well, I don't want to waste money on rent. It's throwing money away.
1: Yes.
0: And it's not. You're buying yourself patience until you have the financial footing to step into home ownership with some confidence
1: yeah.
0: instead of stress.
1: You know, well, then the argument shifts because then you have a guy like Lee who's like, I don't want to buy a house. It's too expensive to buy a house. It's cheaper to rent. So what that tells us is whatever boat that you're in, if you don't like the boat you're in, it's just easier to find, right, the reasons wrong with it versus like looking at the facts of the situation. And so I think you're exactly right. Sam and I rented for 10 years. It's a long time to rent. And it does. Sometimes you do feel like, oh, gosh, this money is just going away. It's not building. It's not getting me anything, but it is. It's giving you shelter every night. It's giving you a place to lay your head. It's giving you stability. And it's also giving you the ability to save a down payment. And that's really, really great.
0: That's right. And the way I got to those numbers for Lee, by the way, is using our mortgage calculator. And it makes it super simple to punch in the home value, the down payment amount, the type of mortgage, the interest rate, property tax, and it'll give you the exact number. So I always like to go down to brass taxes and go, all right, we're looking for 25% of our after-tax monthly income, no more than that, going toward a mortgage. Once you can do that, regardless of the home price, the interest rate, you get the green light to go get that house.
1: What'd you plug in for Lee?
0: I plugged in $600,000 home value
1: uh-huh.
0: with a down payment of $400,000
1: uh-huh.
0: on a 15-year fixed.
1: Oh, my gosh.
0: And I lowered the property taxes, got rid of HOA for this example, and it was about $2,200.
1: I love it.
0: So that's all it takes. So go check it out. We'll drop a link in the description to that mortgage calculator if you guys want to crunch the numbers for yourselves. You might be hopeful. You could be a homeowner sooner than you know it.

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0: 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This is the methodology, the framework that we use to answer every single money question on the show. 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
1: Hi, thank you for inviting me on. My question is, my husband and I, he's getting ready to retire in February. We went, per the advice of some friends, to talk to a financial advisor. I have a traditional 401k, and the financial advisor wanted me to let him take that 401k and put it into a Roth IRA. But I know there's tax implications, and we were just a little concerned because he basically wanted to take all of our investments and somehow make us like a payout each month. And we just felt a little strange about it. And I listened to you guys, so I told my husband I would try to get on your show.
2: Are you still working?
1: I am still working. I'm working part-time. I had some back surgery last year. I used to work full-time but couldn't do it anymore. But my husband is still working full-time, so I'm part-time, he's full-time.
2: And you're still contributing to that specific 401k, or it's yes. Is it an old one?
1: I am still contributing to it. It's been there for about 30 years.
2: Oh, what's in it?
1: It's just about $250,000. When I first started doing it, I didn't think you're young, you don't think about retirement, and I was only putting 75 cents a week in there, and so now I'm putting more, though. In the past 10 years, they're putting a lot more in.
2: What baby step are you guys in? Do you know?
1: Well, we don't have any car payments. We don't have any credit cards. We just have our mortgage. And my husband recently had an inheritance from his dad. So that's another reason why we went to an advisor, because it's a sizable amount, and we didn't want to just do something that we wanted to continue to grow. That's why we went to see the advisor.
0: Okay. How'd you find this advisor?
1: Through some friends. They're in Pennsylvania and we're in New York. And the advisor's in Pennsylvania.
0: Well, I'm curious, when they say a monthly payout, it scares me, and it's giving annuity, which is an insurance contract where you have a guaranteed payment. Is that what they're talking about?
1: He didn't mention annuity, but that's what we were worried about. And, he kind of took all of our different things that we have, because my husband has a TSP through the government. That's his job. And then I have a traditional 401k, and he kind of just wanted to take everything.
0: Well, the thing to know is that he can't manage your 401k. And so therefore, I think what they're trying to do is basically convert it into manageable assets.
2: Yes.
0: But you can't just take your traditional 401k while you're still working there and just move it over to a Roth IRA.
1: You can or you can't?
0: You can't. You'd have to leave the employer.
2: That's why I asked you if you were still working.
1: Yeah, and that's why we were kind of confused, because we just didn't feel like that was a good thing to do.
2: Well, I got to tell you.
1: And, I can't do it.
2: It sounds like you are having some reservations about this, Kat, and I am too.
0: And it's not even in the same state that you're in.
1: Yeah, and that's another reason why we were sort of but he did well for our friends, really liked him, so they wanted us to talk to him. But then we were this is all our money in the whole world.
2: I think there's a couple of things that's going on. Number one, he's asking you to do something that you can't do. That's a red flag for me. Number two, he's wanting to do something that sounds suspiciously like an annuity, which is something that we would never suggest for you. And he's wanting to do that with all of your money. And I just feel that is a major, how many times have you even sat down with this guy and he's already suggesting such a major act?
1: We had two Zoom calls with him.
2: It doesn't sit right with me. Does it sit right with you?
1: No, that's why I said I'm going to contact them, because it felt a little queasy.
2: Then that's your number one indicator, Christine.
0: Just walk away.
2: That you need to just walk away. And if it worked out for your friends, that's fabulous. You're not missing out on anything just because something worked for somebody else. If you don't have a good feeling about it, that's good enough for me.
1: Okay. Yeah, we did go to a more conservative type of firm that's in our area that is only a half hour drive for us.
2: Mm-hmm.
1: And that person did not mention anything like that. He mentioned, like, once we retire, we could turn it into, like, a regular IRA.
2: Uh-huh.
1: But not a Roth. He didn't even mention Roth.
2: I mean, if you had a traditional IRA that you were interested in converting to Roth, I think that's totally mm-hmm. fine. I would just wait until you're in baby step 7 once the house okay. is paid off. And if you wanted to convert funds like that, you could. And they would help you do okay. that in a way that makes sense tax-wise. But
1: yeah,
2: I don't
1: yeah.
2: hear any of that coming from this guy.
0: It sounds like they're just promising this monthly payout to
2: yeah.
0: get you excited to work with them. But my spidey
1: well,
0: senses
1: he
0: would
1: said,
0: be tingling.
1: You know, he could turn this $1 million into like $2 million in a couple years, and it would be $3
0: No,
1: million.
0: I don't trust anybody who's trying to guarantee me to double my money
2: uh-huh.
0: in a certain amount
2: get
0: of time.
2: Quick.
1: Well, yeah, and that was how we felt, too. So thank you. You're kind of confirming what our thoughts were.
0: Yeah.
1: That's really good.
0: And I would reach out to a SmartVestor pro at RamseySolutions.com/SmartVestor. And getting that second opinion about your situation, and they'll explain to you exactly how they get paid. And most advisors who are quality these days, you're going to see something like a 1% AUM fee, assets under management. So they get paid based on the portfolio size. And so if they grow it from 1 million to 10 million, well, they 10x their paycheck too, as they 10x your net worth. So that's what you're looking for versus someone who's trying to guarantee you a monthly payout or sell you insurance products, which
2: yes.
0: I'm seeing a lot these days. There's a lot of insurance agents posing as wealth strategists
2: mm-hmm.
0: or tax-free wealth strategists, and what they're really doing is just peddling very expensive permanent life insurance and annuities.
2: Oh,
0: and those are the ones you get the invite in the mail for a free dinner at the local steakhouse.
2: Is that how they do it?
0: What's upsetting is I want the free dinner. And in the fine print, it says, must be 50 years or older. I'm like, then
2: what?
0: Why are you mailing me? You guys know how old I am. You have all the demographics in the world. Don't waste your stamps on me.
2: I can tell you I've never seen one of these, but I believe it's real.
0: They're very real. I'll take the steak.
2: Where's the steak dinner? Is it like at...
0: Yeah, your local, you know, Sperry's, Perry's, you
2: oh,
0: name
2: really?
0: It. Yeah.
2: That's so funny.
0: It's a good time. But that's a good reminder when you're working with anyone who's touching your investments. You need to stay in the driver's seat.
2: Yes.
0: You need to be asking the questions. You need to be very comfortable and in control. And if you can't explain what's happening with your investments, mm-hmm. then you have not done enough homework. Don't just let them do it and say, well, I got a guy, he's handling it for me.
2: Right.
0: You need to know exactly what's being charged to you, how much it's costing you, what kind of funds you're in. They need to understand what your goals and vision are. And if you're not in alignment, it's okay to say, this isn't working for me.
2: That's right. And if you feel like they're trying to kind of talk over you or what I would say, insult your intellect.
0: Like, a little condescending.
2: Yeah, a little condescending. This is something, trust me, I know what I'm talking about. Like,
0: don't worry about it. It's complicated.
2: Yeah.
0: I don't want to bore you.
2: Ooh, I don't like that. I do not like that,
0: oh,
2: George.
0: Oh, man. Ugh, gives me the
2: yeah.
0: heebies and the jeebies, the willies, the nillies, all of it. But we do have a great article on questions to ask your financial advisor. So we'll drop a link to that in the description of this show as well, because I think it's well worth a scan
2: yeah,
0: to go.
2: You're interviewing them.
0: Yeah.
2: They don't have the job until you hire them, by the way. So
0: exactly.
2: just remember that.
0: So you ask them questions like, what services do you provide your clients? What's your investment philosophy? How will we communicate? And that you might find, hey, they're going to reach out to you once a year. And if you're like, no, I need a little more touch point
2: uh-huh.
0: than that, or I prefer text and email and mm-hmm. Zoom versus in person, make sure you find one that aligns with how you want to be communicated to. And then how do you get paid? Is it assets under management? Is it an hourly fee? Is it a flat fee, like a project fee
2: right.
0: to come up with this whole plan? Is it commissions based on products you sell? 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
2: 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But if you feel like you can stand on your own 2 feet, that helps too.
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6: ABC News, I'm Dave Packer. Following the meeting that U.S. officials had at the United Nations with the Iranian delegation in New York today, President Trump now says there's a lot of momentum for Iran to make a deal.
7: Well aware the war he started is upending the world economy.
8: I believe we'll make a deal right after the election because it doesn't make sense for them not to. They're waiting to see how I do in the midterm election.
7: He tried to convince leaders a deal is coming.
6: ABC's Mary Bruce calling his death accidental. A grand jury in Jackson County, Mississippi, saying it won't pursue criminal charges in the death of teenager Nolan Wells. Wells was last seen with friends July 4th on a boat near Horn Island in the Gulf. Military officials say an American F-16 fighter jet crashed today near a U.S. base in western Germany. They say the pilot did manage to safely eject and is receiving medical care. The cause now under investigation. This is ABC News. A man suspected of opening fire outside of an Ontario synagogue that critically injured a police officer died of his injuries today. Police are still searching for a motive. Another health issue sidelines musician Lionel Richie.
9: Lionel Richie is recovering at home after a trip to the hospital. According to a representative for the singer, the procedure was intended to treat atrial fibrillation, the most common type of heart arrhythmia. It has a very high survivability rate. While the rep tells ABC News everything went perfectly, Richie is canceling some upcoming shows he had scheduled alongside Earth, Wind, and Fire.
10: Hello.
9: Richie has 4 Grammys to his name and is known for hits like Hello and All Night Long. Mike Dubusky, ABC News.
6: And superstar Taylor Swift surprised fans today by announcing her new single, Patient Zero, will drop later this week. Patient Zero will arrive 2 days before she's honored at the 2026 MTV Video Music Awards with the inaugural MTV VMA Artist Director Honors. Dave Packer, ABC News.
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6: From the WMAY newsroom, I'm Mike Winmacher. Sangamon County State's Attorney John Millhiser made an announcement on Tuesday that 23 members of 2 rival Springfield gangs, SQAD, Shoot Quick and Avoid Death, and BP, Boss Playas, have been charged in state RICO indictments for gang violence, including the murder of a 9-year-old. All 23 members are charged with 1 count of RICO conspiracy. 15 members will face additional charges. These indictments are a result of an ongoing investigation by the Sangamon County State's Attorney's Office, the Springfield Police Department, and the Sangamon County Sheriff's Office in
10: into violent criminal behavior occurring in Springfield and Sangamon County. Friendly Honda will be hosting a grand reopening of its Prairie Crossing location on Thursday, September 24th from 4 to 6 p.m. The newly renovated and expanded facility features a modernized showroom, expanded service center, improved employee workspaces, and updated customer areas. 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
14: Here is your updated News Channel 20 Storm Team forecast. Lows dip down to about 58 tonight under partly cloudy skies. Winds out of the northeast, 5 to 10 miles per hour. Tomorrow, 72. Mainly cloudy skies. Tomorrow night, lows level off around 57. Cloudy Thursday, decreasing clouds by Friday. Highs in the mid-70s. I'm meteorologist Kara Foster on 97.7 and 970 WMAY, Springfield's News and Talk. Right now, it's 62 degrees.
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0: Welcome back to the Ramsey Show in the Fairwinds Credit Union Studio. I'm George Camel, joined by Jade Warshaw, taking your calls at 888-825-5225. Emily is in Jacksonville, Florida. Up next, what's going on, Emily?
1: Hi, George and Jade. How are y'all doing?
0: Doing well. How can we help?
1: So, quick question. I just feel like I'm a little bit behind. I listen to y'all show a lot, and I see a lot of people my age, about 32, that are, you know, all over the spectrum. But I just wanted an unbiased opinion from you guys about if you feel like I'm on the right track as far as finances and if my monthly allocations of my funds are appropriate.
0: Oh, monthly out. You're talking my language now. All right. So how old are you? You said you're 32?
1: Yes.
0: Okay. And you're worried you're behind compared to everyone is a pretty big group.
2: Everybody else.
0: Every 32-year-old on the planet?
1: Maybe certain ones. Just in general, like, I got a late start, maybe.
2: Is it just you, Emily, or are you single? Do you have a family?
1: Just me.
2: Okay. So other single 32-year-old females out there, you're feeling behind.
1: I feel like maybe I am, but I could just be overthinking it. I don't know.
2: We'll tell you the truth. Tell us what you got. Let's put the cards on the table. Where are you at financially?
1: Okay. Yeah, so I have a SEP IRA as I'm self-employed. I have a Roth IRA and an old 401k. And those total with a brokerage account about $105,000.
2: Okay.
1: I have an emergency fund of $30,000. My home, I have about $125,000 of equity. I still owe like $215,000. Okay. I'm self-employed, and my business account right now has about $50,000 in it. That just kind of, I haven't touched. I like to leave it there, I guess.
2: Mm-hmm. How much do you bring home from your self-employed business every month?
1: So I'm just a W-2 through my business. My salary is $105,000, so I bring home about $3,200 twice a month.
2: Okay. And are you investing? It sounds like you have a fully funded emergency fund. That's baby step 3. Are you investing 15% of your 105, or are you doing a little bit more since you have the employer side? What are you investing every month?
1: I'm doing 25% into my SEP IRA. I was doing 15%, but then my CPA was like, you should do 25 to keep as much of the money as possible. So I bumped it up to 25% every month. So
2: 25%
1: of 2,100.
2: Say again?
1: Of the 105, okay. 25% of the 105,000 salary, so about 2,100 per month.
2: Well, let me stop there and just say, first off, I think you're doing fabulous. I think that you're walking the plan that we teach. You've paid off your consumer debt. You've built up 3 to 6 months of expenses. You're actively investing more than 15%. We might find a reason to back that down here in a minute, but that alone lets me know that you're winning at life.
1: Oh, that's good to hear.
2: Yeah, because this is all foundational, and a lot of times people will try to build wealth without doing the foundational stuff right. And it's just, it's more headache. But you're doing the foundation stuff right. You've protected your debt freedom with an emergency fund. You're building wealth the correct way. I mean, the next question I would have for you is, do you have the right insurances? Have you double checked that your car insurance is good and your health insurance and all that stuff?
1: I have health insurance as a self-employed. It went up a little bit compared to when I was with a regular employee, but it's like $420 a month. I have life insurance, even though I'm single. I got a policy now just because I don't know what's going to happen in the future, and it was really cheap to get one. And it was $1 million, about 10 times my 100,000 income. And then I have disability insurance as well. I actually just got a new quote through Xander.
2: That's huge. Really helpful, so. That is huge because a lot of people leave that kind of stuff out, and it's a huge part of protecting the wealth that you do build. So I'm going to go with foundationally, you're right on track. And let's just plug those numbers in. I don't know if you've ever played with an investment calculator, Emily, but we have a really great one at RamseySolutions.com, and I have it plugged in, and I just put in your current investments. It's $105,000 that you have. You said you're putting $2,100 a month, and you're 32. Let's let it grow for the next 30 years until age 62 at an 11% rate of return, and I've got you at $8.6 million. By age 62, which means you're going to be a millionaire a lot sooner than that, right?
0: And that's if you never get a raise. You always keep at that level. And once you have a paid for house, you're going to ratchet up your investing, most likely, knowing you. So the good news is, as soon as you said, am I behind at 32? I went, she's got plenty of money and I feel it. Because most people that are even asking that question, it's sort of like the natural state you're in when you're doing everything right is, am I doing enough? And so
1: yeah, that's pretty much it.
0: The average for under 35 for their retirement accounts is 49,000. The median is 18,000. So you are so far ahead of America, let alone debt-free with an emergency fund, with retained earnings in your business account. You are thriving by all measures. So I would tell you to enjoy your life a little bit.
2: Yeah.
0: Are you enjoying spending and giving on top of the investing?
1: I think so. I still do my things I like to do, like my bougie massage and my nails and
2: good
1: stuff. And I use the Every Dollar app, so I know exactly how much everything costs every month.
0: You've got
1: month,
0: the treat yourself line item in there.
2: I would make one tweak to this, Emily, that I hear. And I mean, this is so small, but it's just, I'm being nitpicky because I feel like I can with you. I might back the 25% down to 15, and I take that 10% and I throw it towards the mortgage extra.
0: That's an extra 10 grand a year if you do nothing else with extra mortgage payments. So that would be a great goal, to say, hey, listen, while I'm single, no one else is dragging me down. What if I knocked out the mortgage over the next 5 years?
2: Wow, that's a cool goal.
0: You know, before your 40th birthday, you're going to be completely debt-free.
1: Yeah, I put about $500 extra a month towards the mortgage, too, and then the $500 in the brokerage account. So y'all made me feel a lot better.
2: Good.
1: Appreciate it.
0: You're going to be fine. Whether you have $9 million in retirement or $8 million, it's going to be okay. So the question is, what does the rest of your life look like in the in-between? That's the harder part to figure out. Because you're really good with numbers, I can tell. Even if you invested 15% at a 10% rate of return, you'd still end up with $5 million.
1: Wow.
0: So rest assured, Emily's going to be okay if she continues these habits. So now it's more like, what are the next goals before I retire? What do I want to accomplish? And that might mean we're paying off the house. We want to go on this vacation. We want to upgrade the car. And who knows? I don't know your future. I don't know if you want to, you know, get married one day, have a family. But all of that's going to affect your situation. But the better financial foundation you have stepping into that, the easier and more comfortable life's going to be.
1: Awesome. I appreciate you guys. Y'all are my favorite. Thank you.
2: Gold star. I love it.
0: This is like Emily's the poster child. Like, how do we clone Emily's all around the world?
2: But you made such a good point, George. The people who are plugged in enough to what's going on with their money to be asking those questions are not the ones that we need to worry about. It's the ones who are just bopping through life. And it's like you're living paycheck to paycheck. The pain is there and you're just ignoring it. You're not asking the right questions. You don't want to poke the bear. You're just like, maybe this will all be okay.
0: If she was 52 and asking, I feel like I'm behind, it might be a realistic answer.
2: Sure.
0: Of yes, you are behind and it's going to be okay. But in Emily's case, I mean, it's mythology at this point. She's going to build incredible wealth because of the foundation she set for herself early on. And be careful who you compare yourself to, because right now we've learned there are invisible people
2: Absolutely.
0: Who may or may not be doing better than us. So just run your own race and focus on your own goals, Emily. You're doing great.

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0: 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American Bank of Freedom pregame at 6:30 and the kickoff at 7 with Chris McLeod and Steve Bridge. 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

0: Dennis is in Clarksville, Tennessee, up next. Dennis, welcome to the show.
1: Hello. Hello, thank you. How are you all today?
0: Doing great. How can Jade and I help?
1: I have a question in reference to setting up a will. My wife and I have been married for about 7 years, but we have older kids from previous relationships. And I'm just trying to figure out, okay, so both of us would die at the same time, how to set up an executor to take care of the property, because overall the property is worth anywhere from $800 to $1 million. And I've been making double payments on it, and I think I owe about $250 left on it, and it's going to be paid off in about 4 years. So I'm just trying to figure out which direction do I go into if we both die, if I die, how can I set it up to have stuff written into the will in order for people to be taken care of.
0: So what are you wanting to happen? Let's say you have in the will, here's who's getting what. Let's say how many older kids do you guys have between the two of you?
1: Three total. I have two. She has one.
0: Okay. Have you guys talked about who would get what as far as the estate?
1: No, we have not.
0: Okay.
1: No, because I know that if I die, the property is probably too large for her to take care of. And I know I've talked to her before in the past about trying to set up a will, and I keep putting it off, and I just got to do something because I would hate for both of us to go, and then the government got to reach their hands into the pot.
2: Is the property the only major asset, or do you think that there'll be a lot of cash or IRAs or anything else a part of this estate?
1: I have about $100,000 in my savings account because I'm kind of semi-retired right now.
2: Mm-hmm.
1: My wife still works, and I'm just kind of – I have a life insurance policy that all three of them are on it. My wife has the bigger share.
2: What's that worth?
1: But I just that's $250,000.
2: Okay.
0: That would pay off the mortgage, essentially.
1: Yes, sir.
0: Okay.
2: Okay. And did I hear you say $100,000?
1: Yes. Yeah. I kind of retired.
2: How are you partially retired off of $100,000 in retirement?
1: I'm a pretty good saver. I'm retired military. And
2: okay.
1: So I get a pension there.
2: But
1: everything I got is paid for. So I have a lot of assets. I got about 50 acres on the homestead. So overall, like I say, the property is probably worth about $1 million. And I just want to make sure, I know I've seen it in the past where people die and people get greedy. I just want to make sure that when I go, that people, that they're taken care of.
2: Are you trying to make stipulations that the property has to stay intact, or are you fine with them selling it in taking three equal shares? Like what are your wishes? Because
1: I'm not cutting out my wife in any way, because I know she'll probably end up, whenever she does sell the property, she would end up moving away. I just want to make sure that my kids are taken care of, because I just don't want them not to be taken care of later on down the road, just in case something would happen.
0: Now,
1: and I know
0: you said they're older kids.

0: kids. How old are they?
1: They are. My son is 33 and my daughter's 26.
0: So they don't need to be taken care of in the financial sense.
1: They don't, but I would prefer them to be taken care of. I'm not a millionaire. I'm rich in other ways, but I want to make sure that the money that I put into this, that they get a little bit out of it.
2: So let me just walk through this a little bit, because I'm trying to understand if this is something that you're doing together with your wife or you're doing separate. Because let's say you pass first, the land automatically goes to her. You don't want her to then say, now she gets to decide what happens with the land. You want that specified in the trust ahead of time?
1: Just a little bit, yes. I'm not telling her what she can and can't do with it. I would just like to have something, okay, when you go to sell it, if you sell it for X amount of dollars, I would like for my son and my daughter to get X amount of dollars.
2: So I think if I were in your, especially given the value of this, I think I would sit down with an estate planning attorney and say, here's what I'm thinking. I'd sit down with your wife too. Here's what we want. We want to make sure that if I die, the land passes to her. And then when she dies, I just want to make sure X amount of portion is cut out for each of our kids. And then from there on, if she wants to do something else with, like, and you guys sit down and decide what you want. Cause I mean, and I'm not saying that you have to have this figured out today, but I don't think today you're even clear on what you want. But I do think that I would do this in a trust, and I think that I would do this with an attorney. I wouldn't try to do this online on a will by myself.
1: Okay.
0: And you can get started with a simple will just to have something right now, and we have a great partner with Mama Bear Legal Forms where you can do that. But eventually, you may want to look into a more complex trust, because the will, you know, explain who's getting what. But if you want ongoing management, right, of something like a property, you're going to need to set up a trust. And there is something called a Qualified Terminable Interest Property Trust. It goes by the nickname Q-Tip Trust. Have you heard of that?
1: No, sir.
0: So that is specifically great for blended families like the one you're describing, so that it lets the surviving spouse use the property and income for life, but it locks in who gets the property after that spouse dies.
1: Okay.
0: So that you might want some kind of stair-stepped approach like that, and that's where the trust comes in handy. And we always say trusts are not for everyone. Most people are totally fine with a will. But if you have very specific things you're trying to solve for, you might want to look into a trust. And to Jade's point, that's where an estate planning attorney comes into play. So I'd find a good local estate attorney to walk you through this and help you figure out which one makes sense for you and what the cost is going to be.
2: And a big part of that, too, once you do that, make sure you're sitting down with the kids and explaining what's in it, what your wishes are, so there's really no surprises when that time comes.
0: Don't let it be someone else's job to tell people what's going to happen after you're gone.
2: Gosh.
0: That's cruel.
2: Yeah.
0: That's cowardice. So just tell everyone who's involved in the will, here's what's going to go down, and here's what happens when. That's how you love your family well. All right, Melissa is in Chicago up next. Melissa, welcome to the show.
3: Hi there. Hi, George. Hi, Jade. Thanks for taking my call.
2: You bet.
0: What's going on?
3: So I am new to Ramsey and the baby steps, and I think I'm doing pretty well overall, but I currently rent, and I actually don't really even want to own a home, at least not for the foreseeable future.
2: Why?
3: But I guess I'm like, well, I can explain, and I want to know how that'll affect my wealth-building ability, but I have owned in the past. I'm divorced. I have two little kids. I have owned in the past. I live in the Chicago area. So housing is so expensive, and I don't like the upkeep. Talk about losing peace of mind. Like, I had trouble sleeping at night because I was worried about the next thing that was going to go out.
2: I can understand that.
3: So I sold my house, my townhouse, a couple years ago, moved to a rental, and I've been sitting on this cash and that I got from the sale of my home, and I feel like I should have that earmarked for a future home purchase, but I just feel like I have bigger goals around like my own retirement and my kids, you know, college savings, and just being able to like live a comfortable life.
2: Where is the money now? Is it in a high yield?
3: It's in a high, yeah, it's sitting in a high yield savings account.
2: How much is it?
3: I have about $102,000 in the savings account now.
0: Awesome. Okay, what's your income?
3: I make $183,000 a year. So after taxes monthly, it's about $11,000 700.
2: You know, I love the goals that you have, and I agree with you wholeheartedly. I think you should have the goal of having a nice retirement, a nice, peaceful, comfortable retirement. I love the goal of making sure there's money for the kids' college. I definitely think that you should have that. But I don't think that you should take your home equity money to accomplish that. I think those are goals that we accomplish month by month with our cash flow, certain percentages of our cash flow. So for instance, mm-hmm. of the $11,000 that you're bringing home, earmarking a certain percentage, you can decide how much you want to put in aside to 529s every month. You can decide that I'm going to start investing 15% of my income into my 401k, right? And I think doing that, and then if you want to continue to set aside money and increase that $102,000 that you have in the HYSA, yes, I'd keep adding to that money. And if this season is not a season that you want the upkeep and the drama, I'm not mad at that, but let's put a time frame on it and let's set a really clear goal and say, when I have, you know, $400,000 in this HYSA, that's when I'm pulling the trigger and I'm making the next move up. And let's just put parameters around this so we're not just renting forever and ever. Amen.

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2: From the WMAY newsroom, I'm Mike Windmacher. AI has become a hot topic of debate, and on Tuesday, Governor J.B. Pritzker signed an executive order establishing the Illinois Artificial Intelligence Cabinet. The cabinet will be filled with individuals from across industries and fields that will assess the various risks posed by AI to the safety of Illinoisans. The Illinois AI Cabinet will advise state government on preparing for and responding to AI-related incidents, identifying safeguards for public assets and infrastructure, and evaluating additional steps Illinois can take to strengthen AI safety and accountability. Friendly Honda will be hosting a grand reopening of its Prairie Crossing location on Thursday, September 24th from 4 to 6 p.m. The newly renovated and expanded facility features a modernized showroom, expanded service center, improved employee workspaces, and updated customer areas. Friendly Honda's history began in Springfield in 1980. Sangamon County State's Attorney John Millhiser made an announcement on Tuesday that 23 members of two rival Springfield gangs, SQAD, Shoot Quick and Avoid Death, and BP, Boss Players, have been charged in state RICO indictments for gang violence, including the murder of a 9-year-old. All 23 members are charged with one count of RICO conspiracy. 15 members will face additional charges. These indictments are a result of an ongoing investigation by the Sangamon County State's Attorney's Office, the Springfield Police Department, and the Sangamon County Sheriff's Office into violent criminal behavior occurring in Springfield and Sangamon County. For more news, visit WMAY.com.
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6: Here's your updated News Channel 20 Storm Team forecast. Lows level off around 56. Tonight, under cloudy skies, winds out of the northeast, 5 to 10 miles per hour. High of 72 tomorrow. Lows around 57 tomorrow night, mainly cloudy skies expected. Overcast skies Thursday, decreasing clouds by Friday, highs in the mid-70s. I'm meteorologist Kara Foster on 97.7 and 970 WMAY, Springfield's News and Talk. 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

0: Charlie is in Chicago up next. Charlie, what's going on?
1: Hi. It's kind of a complicated question. I am 34 years old. My wife is 30 years old. I had my house paid off since I was 28 before I met my wife. And we just had our first baby. And her mom and dad want us to move closer towards them. But I don't feel safe letting selling the house or moving with the, like, you know, because moving 30 miles closer to Chicago is quite a bit more expensive than where I live.
2: So it's only a 30-mile move?
1: Yeah, we're within an hour of her parents, and her parents want us to be within half an hour, and I think it's a little selfish.
2: Why don't they move? Why wouldn't they move 30 miles closer to you?
1: She's one of five, so it kind of puts them in a central location of everybody.
0: How does this affect your jobs?
1: So I have like a little excavating business, and my yard is within a mile from where I live. So I've explained to my wife, because I have to go back to the yard every night, pretty much. Mm-hmm. And it's nice because it's nice and close to my house. But I explained to her, I said, if we move, that adds an hour or an hour and a half onto my day every day going back to the yard where it's otherwise I'd have to relocate.
0: I'm not doing that. You
2: know? And what is the property increase? You know, what's your house worth today versus what you would feel like you would need to spend to get what you want 30 miles closer to them?
1: My house is probably worth like $400 right now, but the house I would need would probably be close to $700 because I would need at least a little bit of land so I could park a large truck and trailer and some equipment on it, you know.
2: And so just to recap, the drive to the parents' house now is an hour and 10 minutes. Is that what I heard?
1: Correct.
2: And this is a problem because I don't know. I kind of like a buffer. Sometimes it's nice to have a buffer.
1: Well, I agree with you, but I don't know. My question is, am I in the right to dig my heels in and say no?
2: Do you have the $300,000 extra to make this move and keep it debt free, which is, it sounds like, where you want to stay? You have a paid for home. That's nice. Do you have the money to do this, and it's just a work thing, or is it a work and money thing?
1: It would be a work and money thing. I only have like $150,000 liquid cash, and so I'm not wanting to spend any of that towards another house, you know.
0: What is your wife
1: think? Another option.
0: Is she desperate to make this move?
1: Not necessarily. If she spends a long weekend with them, then, and I'm not there, she comes back and she reinstigates the conversation. It's been going on for about a year, and I'm like, you know, there goes long stretches where she's totally fine. She's a stay-at-home mother now, so we've got that locked down, and she can be a stay-at-home mother. But I think with this move, she would have to go back to work, and then that entails childcare, and I'm scared of childcare costs.
2: So let's just,
1: to me, it doesn't make any sense.
2: Let's just pretend for a second. Let's pretend that you're like, all right, we take the $400. Let's say you decide, hey, we're going to make this move and we want to take the $150 and put it with the $400. And so in the meantime, we're going to save up our 3 to 6 months just to make sure we're not touching emergency funds to do this. And we're going to go in and we're going to put $550,000 down on a $700,000 house. And then we're going to have a $150,000 mortgage. Let's just pretend you did that. She would have to go back to work because of the mortgage, or is there another reason you feel like she would have to go back to work? Because that doesn't feel...
1: I guess it would be, it's part of my resentment that all that money that I worked towards that house was mine. The reason she wants to move is partly she feels that the house isn't hers because she hasn't contributed.
2: Okay, now we're getting somewhere.
0: This is a layer beneath. Yes. So is her house on the deed? Is her name on the deed?
1: No.
0: And why is that?
1: Because I had it prior before we were married, and it was paid off before we were married.
2: But you can easily add her to that. That's just paperwork.
1: correct, but I've seen, or I guess I'm in a field where divorce rates are high in the construction field.
2: Okay, so we're getting somewhere on this. There's some issues here. So, because you can go two routes of this. If you said, hey, she doesn't feel like the house is hers. I lived here before she did. I picked this house. She just feels like I would love to move somewhere that feels ours. That's one side of this argument. But then the other part of it is like, dude, you're married to this woman. You're clinging on to something you did as a single man, and you're no longer single. So add her, either let's add her to this deed because you're married to her, and let's show that you're like all in 100%. Or you guys need to have some deeper talks, I think, with a counselor, because I think I'd be feeling the same way if I were in her shoes. Like, he's not letting me fully in on this. If he's already thinking about what happens if we divorce. But you didn't have her sign a prenup, did you?
1: No, but I don't think that's the question. I think my question is it proper for the parents to be getting muddling in my business?
2: No, it's not. It's not. But in digging through, we found other. You're right. The initial question was, do I need to move closer to the in-laws? No, you don't. You truly don't. But in uncovering that, I think we're seeing the deeper issue of the reason she wants to move is she wants something that's both of you all's, and what you have right now, she's feeling iced out because you won't let her in on the deed. And she's thinking, maybe if we have a new house that we have together, we'll both be on it. Oh, and by the way, my parents want us to move closer. That's another reason that I can push him to move. So she's using what your in-laws want to do as leverage for her to get what she really wants from you, which is a place that we live that we can call our own that I'm on too.
1: Okay.
2: See what I'm saying?
1: Yeah, she's not a like a money person. She's never.
2: I'm not. I know. You don't have to be a money person. Check it out, Charlie. You don't have to be a money person to want 100% buy-in with your spouse on the things that you're building together and a part of together.
0: She feels like I should feel so blessed to live in Charlie's kingdom he made for himself. And instead, she wants to feel like the queen of the castle, too. And I think that she has every right to do that. So I think what we need to do is just separate out all of these issues. Yes, the in-laws are meddling in your business. Yes, this destroys your commute. Yes, this messes up your finances because you're adding a mortgage to the picture. It's okay to use those facts on paper. Mm-hmm. I just don't want you to sort of hide the stuff that's going on underneath just by using those as excuses.
2: And you don't even have to move closer to the in-laws. What if you guys, if you like the neighborhood you're in and if that works better for your business, what if you said, honey, I talked to these good people on the Ramsey Show. I think I understand. Would it be a good, can we compromise here? Can we stay in this area, which means we're staying in this price point, which means we don't have to take on a mortgage, but can we get something that you and I select together, we're both on it, and it doesn't cause us to go into debt any further? I think that, Charlie, that would be a very fair compromise.
0: Imagine you guys upgrade to a $500,000 house in cash, and she gets a vote this time. That might solve this all, to where she's not itching to move, and the parents are just giving her a reason to bring this all up.
2: Right. That's probably why when she goes on the long trip, she comes back and she's like, I can use this as leverage.
1: I think you're right on that one.
0: But it's okay if you just say, I don't like my in-laws. That's a fine reason to not move closer to them. I know you're not going to say that on air, and I put you on mute so you didn't have to. But I imagine as soon as we did, he was like, yep, that's...
2: I vote for the buffer, George, every time.
0: Yeah, it's okay. It's a weekend trip instead of we were just in the neighborhood, decided to pop by. Now it's, you got a plan for the
2: trip.
0: Now it's
2: Everybody Loves Raymond. And I'm like, an hour is it's perfect. You can go over there, you have a good time. It's enough time, nobody needs to stay over. You can go home.
0: It's not enough to tire you out on the drive.
2: Yes.
0: It's a good happy medium. Good luck, Charlie.
2: Look to the buffer.

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3: 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The same New Mexico that's fourth in the 2008 primary list for president. 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

0: One of the most helpful things you guys can do if you're enjoying the show is leave us some feedback. Drop a comment, hit subscribe, share the episode with someone who could use it. You guys are the best marketing engine we have to spread the word about the show and the hope that we're trying to bring people. So thank you for doing that. Victoria is in Denver up next. Victoria, welcome to the show.
1: Hi, Jade. Hi, George. Thanks for having me.
0: Absolutely.
1: So my question is essentially, my husband and I recently switched away from credit cards and just to our debit card out of our checking account. And we're just wondering if that really will save us a lot, or if we'll still have kind of the swiping carelessly habit, unless if we go to full cash. So that's my question.
0: Oh, so you're on debit now. You're like, should we take it a step further and go full cash?
1: Yes, which sounds very cumbersome, so you might have to get me on board.
0: Sure. Well, there's only a couple of places that works in today's society. Yeah. You're not going to walk down to the, you know, your utility company and give them a wad of cash. So a lot of things are going to be on auto pay, and so the things that you can use cash for is likely groceries, maybe gas if you want to walk into the station.
2: And it does make a big difference on groceries. I will say that, Victoria.
1: Okay, interesting.
2: It's not
1: we switched a few weeks ago, mm-hmm. And so far I haven't really noticed any changes, so I think it's more just, hey, is this doing anything, or should I be getting my 3% cash back, or, you know, so.
0: Oh, are you itching to go back to credit cards?
1: I wouldn't say my husband is. I probably have slight more itch than him, but
2: there are
1: only because
2: debit cards with cash
1: I haven't
2: back.
1: Seen a spending benefit yet. Like, I think I'm still spending similarly to how we have been. And we have pretty good spending habits. I'll say we maybe spend a little more on food than in our budget, but for the most part, not too bad.
0: So where are you guys at financially? What are your sort of goals right now? What baby step are you on?
1: Yeah, we're doing really well. We're 29 years old each. And on, I think, baby step 5/6. So we have twins that are almost a year old.
0: Awesome.
1: And so saving for their college fund, and then paying off our mortgage, but we have no other debt.
0: Great. And you're on track to do that. Funding college, putting extra on the mortgage. You guys are hitting those goals, and you still have room to save for a car upgrade, a vacation, maintenance, all the other things.
1: Yes. Yeah. We're doing really pretty well, thanks to a lot of the advice from this show. So thank you guys.
0: That's awesome.
2: I mean, I think that you sound like you're really like conscientious people, and that you're just intentional about what you're doing. It sounds like you have really good control over your spending. So I wouldn't expect to see like this marked improvement from you going to a credit card to a debit card, you two specifically. My guess is it would probably show up in like specialty purchases. Like if you were buying concert tickets or going on a trip, it might cause you to spend a little bit more on flights. It might cause you to upgrade the hotel room. Like that's generally where people tend to spend
0: the discretionary spending.
2: Yes, that's when the percentage of what you spend generally would go up higher. I've even saw studies that say fast food, for whatever reason, when people go and buy fast food, they spend more on a credit card than they would on a debit.
0: You'll upgrade that meal on a credit card.
2: And so my guess, Victoria, is that you guys are just responsible people. If you're looking for the 3% cash back, look into some of the debit cards that offer it, if it really is that big of a deal. But I specifically wouldn't divert back just for the
1: $30. Okay. Yeah, I think we've been trying to become people that we admire, and we admire people who use debit cards. So I think we'll stick with it. But
2: I
1: was definitely curious. It's interesting to hear, though, about maybe cash could be more beneficial at the grocery store or things like that. So I might look into that.
2: It is for a couple of reasons. I mean, when you go to the grocery store with $150, when it's gone, no other plastic. It's like, hey, you got to put the eggplant back. I don't have the $1.50. Like, I don't have the extra money. You just got to put it back. So I do think that
0: I
2: in
0: wish
2: that
0: that's
2: way,
0: what people were like, dang it, I shouldn't get the eggplant today.
2: Eggplant is in season, and it's expensive if you get organic. That's all I'm saying.
0: It's the BOGO Oreos for me, Victoria.
2: There you go.
0: So yeah, I would just try to, the areas where you feel like you could do better or that you know are tempting for you, I would just try to put boundaries up for those, and that might mean deleting the app off your phone or deleting the payment information for the debit card from that app. And then for the in-person spending, some people go, I'm not going into Costco. It's too dangerous. I'm going to do Instacart.
2: That's you, George.
0: See, I like to go into Costco, but Jade is like, I'll do Instacart because I'm not tempted by all the things in Costco. So you know you better than anyone.
2: That's right.
0: And so you and your husband can then set up a game plan for how are we going to protect the margin that we've worked so hard to create. And that's where a debit card really is a protective barrier more than it is this magic wand that's going to cut your spending in half. Mm-hmm.
2: The biggest thing is making sure we're budgeting our money every single month and we're sticking to the money that we budget. We're not, like, that is the crux of everything we teach, is making sure you're doing all of that together.
0: That's right. All right. Good question. Nate is in Toledo, Ohio up next. Nate, welcome to the show.
3: Hey, thanks for taking my call.
0: Sure.
3: My question today, my wife and I bought a house in January, and we put about $60,000 into the house so far and moved in just 2 weeks ago. My question is, because of the amount of money that we put down at the beginning, not being 20%, we're paying PMI currently, and I'm just looking towards the future and thinking about refinancing. Is there any guidelines or instructions that you guys would have for our situation looking at refinancing our home?
2: How far away are you from getting rid of the private mortgage insurance? How much more do you need to pay?
3: We put $10,000 down, so as far as our mortgage is concerned, we still probably have that $30,000 left to go.
2: Okay. I thought I heard you say you put $60,000.
0: Was that out of work, like renovations?
3: Yes, that's the amount of value that we put into the house and just investing in materials and that to do.
0: So you knew it was kind of a fixer-upper. So you put $10,000 down.
3: Yes.
0: You had $60,000 set aside in cash to cash flow the repairs and renovations needed?
3: Yep.
0: Okay.
2: What was your interest rate?
3: Our interest rate is 6.25%, I believe.
2: Yeah. So, I mean, it's not going to make sense to refinance for you until rates go down to a point that you go, man, that's going to make a significant difference for us. Whether it's a whole point, that'd be what I'd be looking for. But I think that my bigger play right now, instead of waiting for interest rates to go down, because I don't see that happening, I would be thinking, okay, how can we pay this mortgage down and get this PMI off our backs quicker? We got $30,000 until this monkey's off our back. Let's just get to work. And in the meantime, it's great because we're just paying down our mortgage too.
0: And the other thing to do is you can get an appraisal, because you put those $60,000 of renovations in. That might be able to get you out of this PMI, because your house might appraise for $60,000 more, meaning your loan to value ratio just changed.
3: Gotcha.
0: So that's one thing to do.
3: I could talk to the bank with.
0: Exactly. And see if your lender can just drop the PMI versus having to refinance to get there. Yeah. And I assume you're on a 30-year?
3: Okay, yes.
0: Okay. So it may not be worth refinancing for a while until we see some significant rate changes. I wouldn't just jump to a 15 to do it. So what you do is look at your closing costs on a refi. It might, let's say it's $5,000. Well, now you got to look at, when am I actually going to save that much or more? What is that break-even point? And that's a pretty easy calculation to figure out, to go, all right, it's going to take us 7 years to break even. This refi is not worth it. But if it's going to take 18 months, 24 months, to break even, all right, that's going to be worth it. Let's do that. We know we're going to be in this home for the next 5 to 10 years. So that's the simplest way to look at the math on it, but you're not going to magically just get PMI removed until you hit that 80% or less loan to value below that threshold.
3: Okay. All right. Thank you.
0: Absolutely. Great question.
2: That is a good question.
0: And that's an interesting conundrum, because they put all this money into the house, it likely improved the value. Now, mm-hmm. did it increase the value of the home by $60,000 just because they put 60 in? Highly depends on what they did.
2: Well, it goes back to the teaching we used to have on buying a house, which I guess is still a teaching, to put 20% down, and the main reason was to avoid the private mortgage insurance. But in today's market, I mean, gosh, most people are putting down well more than that just so that they can have the payment be less than 25% of their take home after tax. And so the fact that they were able to only put 10% down in
0: $10,000 down and still get in there.
2: Yeah, that's telling me.
0: I don't
2: me.
0: Know all the numbers, but mm-hmm. it sounds like they're doing all right.
2: Yeah.
0: So, way to go, Nate. I wouldn't stress too much about the refi, but you can always contact our friends at Churchill Mortgage, and they can at least run the numbers for you, show you the math, and then you can make the decision.

0: If you want to win with money in 2026, you can't keep living normal. Normal's broke. You need a plan. 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
3: ABC News, I'm Dave Packer. At the UN General Assembly today, President Trump standing before world leaders, delivering a blunt warning to Iran, warning he'll either make a deal or annihilate Iran. But was Trump's war on Iran a mistake? We asked French President Emmanuel Macron, who's here in New York this week.
4: Having a regime change by bombing a country is not something I think feasible. And for me, it's not a good option because it doesn't work. And we did this mistake several times since the past decades.
3: Later, President Trump speaking one-on-one with Ukraine's President Zelensky. Trump saying he's hopeful for a deal to end the war in Ukraine. Also signed at the UN a deal to with the U.S. between U.S. and Greenland, granting the U.S. ability to expand its military footprint there. A state of emergency now in effect in California as the state prepares for what's expected to be the strongest El Nino on record. Recent storms have already damaged many coastal homes. This is ABC News. A South Carolina coroner ruled that actress Hayden Panettiere died of an accidental drug overdose last month, saying toxicology results found a mix of drugs in her system, including fentanyl. ABC's Alex Stone has more.
5: This toxicology report that came out today from the coroner saying it was fentanyl along with anti-anxiety medication, along with a couple of other medications, one being for bipolar disorder and a muscle relaxant. But the big thing on this was fentanyl and that it was ruled an accident. But because it was ruled an accident does not mean that the DEA is not going to investigate like they did with rapper Mac Miller, like they did with friend star Matthew Perry, to figure out where those drugs came from.
3: A family source also claims Panettiere had been released from a drug rehab center in Malibu not long before her death. Looks-maxing influencer Clavicular has been charged with rape stemming from an incident in Massachusetts in 2025. If convicted, the influencer, real name Braden Peters, faces up to 20 years in prison. Dave Packer, ABC News.
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7: From the WMAY Newsroom, I'm Mike Windmacher. The Springfield School District 186 Board on Monday approved a fiscal year 2027 budget with a projected deficit of $10.9 million. Reserve funds will drop to about 5.6% to cover the deficit. Board policy calls for a 15% reserve. District Director of Business, Finance, and Operations Steve Miller said the projected deficit increased by $2.9 million from his estimate earlier this month due to lower state reimbursements for transportation. Miller said district officials made about $7 million in cuts during the past past year. Superintendent Terrence Jordan said as the deficit reduction plan continues, district leaders are trying to stay away from cutting classroom resources. Jordan said administrators are meeting regularly and surveys are being distributed to identify cost-saving measures. 8 state-run visitor information centers located along interstates throughout Illinois are set to close by the end of September, as the state says the way visitors travel has changed. The rest stops where these centers are located remain open and other services will not be affected. For more news, visit WMAY.com.
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8: Here's your updated News Channel 20 Storm Team forecast. Lows level off around 56. Tonight, under cloudy skies, winds out of the northeast, 5 to 10 miles per hour. High of 72 tomorrow. Lows around 57 tomorrow night, mainly cloudy skies expected. Overcast skies Thursday, decreasing clouds by Friday, highs in the mid-70s. I'm meteorologist Carol Foster on 97.7 and 970 WMAY, Springfield's News and Talk. 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
10: It is the Jesse Kelly Show. Let's have some fun on a Tuesday, and an enormous Tuesday. Maybe you thought to yourself, it's been a slow news day. Well, not on my end, it hasn't been. It's been a gigantic news day, full of highs and lows and ups and downs, as so many news days are. Democrats are insane and violent, and there's a new poll out that is probably the most disheartening poll I've ever seen about how they feel. We'll go into that. Donald Trump did an outstanding job at the UN, and that really, really matters, and I will go into that. Rubio said something, I like Rubio, said something I did not care for about Iran. We'll talk about that. All that we are going to discuss once again, the poison poured into the black community by people lying, and so much more, emails and so much more coming up tonight on the world famous Jesse Kelly Show. Now, I'm going to begin with something that I'm not going to begin with. Look, I'm stupid. I went to community college. I know that doesn't make sense, but just hear me out. There's a poll. They polled Democrats. And the poll was, well, the title of it was Democrats Want Trump Out by Almost Any Means Necessary. Okay? I'll put it to you this way. One of the questions on this list was, President Donald Trump was assassinated. How would Democrats feel about that? Do you know how many Democrats would oppose that outright? 32%. 25% are neutral. 43% are on board with it. These people cannot be allowed to have power again. They cannot be allowed to have power again. Now, I will come back to that because there's a lot more to it. I wanted to lay that out first because I'm about to get upset once again with the GOP and the messaging leading up to a midterm election that very well may not go our way. And let's remember this fact. There are degrees of an election not going your way. For instance, here's one for you. Let's make it about us. The Save America Act. You want that passed, right? I want that passed. Trump wants it passed. Pass the Save Act. Pass the Save Act. We've said it 1,000 times. Okay, we're all on board. Why didn't we get it passed? Here's the long and the short of it. We don't have a very big majority in either chamber of the House, in either chamber of Congress, not the House or the Senate. The majority is slim. We don't have enough people. That's why we didn't get it passed. And all it took was in the Senate, just two or three Republicans, these rhino swampy losers, to oppose it. And that screwed us. So, yes, we have a majority in the House. We have a majority in the Senate. And we have the presidency. There's no question. And it's better to be in the majority than in the minority. But let's again realize there are degrees to this thing. If we were sitting here, you and me, and we were sitting on, let's say, a 30-seat majority in the House, 20-30-seat majority in the House, and let's just say, for the sake of argument, we had 60 United States senators, 6-0, not totally outside of the realm of possibility, you just got to pick up one here, one there. If that was the case, we would have been passing the Save America Act and other things. We have a majority, but not a big one. Now, heading into the midterms. I get it. You get it. Diesel's expensive. Regular gas is expensive. Beef is expensive. Groceries in general, things are expensive. People have had their standard of living reduced in the last 4 or 5 years, and they've had that reduced because inflation has crushed the value of the dollar and people are unhappy. Maybe this is you unhappy with their financial lot in life. I get it, and you get it. And because of that, we're looking at things like this. Rasmussen, Democrats open up an 8-point lead in the House. All right, all right. Let's assume we're going to possibly lose the House. By how much? If we lose the House, and let's say we barely lose the House, Democrats have a 5-seat majority, that's not ideal. We don't want them appointing the head of all the committees and them being the Speaker of the House. It's not ideal. I know that. It's not ideal, but not the end of the world. We can survive. We'll trudge along, you and me. Now, what if it's a 20 or 30 seat majority for Democrats in the House? And as long as we're going along the Ragnarok road, what if it's a 20-30 seat majority for Democrats in the House with 51 votes in the Senate? The last Democrats who opposed abolishing the filibuster, they got run out of their party. That would be Sinema and Manchin. They were both senators. Those two senators are the only reason the filibuster still remained. The communists were so angry about it, they sent both of them packing back to their home states. Let's say, for the sake of argument, we're looking at a 20-30-seat Democrat majority in the House and 51 senators. That will be a disaster. We'll survive, don't get me wrong. We'll live to fight another day. But my goodness, you know what will come? Telling you right now. Chris, go ahead, write this one down. And please, please, Lord, let me be wrong. You know they're going to pass amnesty if they get a majority in both houses, right? Because they'll shave off enough Republicans. You won't need that many. They'll shave off enough Republicans to get to the vote thresholds they need, and they'll pass amnesty. So Democrats never lose an election. Okay, all right, right. We don't have to stay on that. Let's understand there are degrees to how bad November is going to be. And what we do between now in November is going to go a long way to determining how November goes. And when I say we, I mean all of us. You have a role to play in this. I have a role to play in this. Our elected officials, the people in the administration have a role to play in this. People on TV on our side, on radio, our podcast, people have a role to play in this whole effort. So back to what I have discussed again and again and again. Messaging matters. Messaging matters extra when you enter an environment like the one we have now. And that environment is this because of the insane money printing during COVID, plus shutting down the economy, plus massive bills. The normal person has lost 30 to 50% of their buying power in just the last 5 years. People are angry all the time now. When the Biden administration, when they were in there and they were running their stupid mouths about how great everything was, all it did was make people mad. It made people angry. You can't say that about the economy when people can't afford the groceries they're used to affording, when they can't afford a tank of gas. My son, my 17-year-old, got to me last night, and he kept storming in. He said, "Dad, you have any idea what it just cost to fill up my car?" He didn't have that kind of money. Now, don't get me wrong. He's hardcore righty, but there's palpable anger out there. And when there is palpable anger about people's lot in life, you have to be extremely disciplined and careful about how you message that, because you are, if you're a politician or a political person, you or me or anything else, you are dealing with nitroglycerin, you know, that super explosive, super combustible liquid where, I mean, you can't shake it around too much. If you drop it, it's going to explode. You have to hold that thing like a newborn baby when you are discussing the cost of anything right now. And by the way, Democrats know this. Republicans know this. Well, at least they should know this. This should be widely known across the political spectrum. You can message different ways about different issues when you start talking about the economy and affordability and gas prices and diesel and all these other things. Now you have a newborn baby in your hands. And you better walk real slow. And you better watch where you're going. You better be real careful. And once again, I'm not seeing the appropriate care. We'll talk in a moment.
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6: 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He's at the 15. He's at the 10. He carries Jeremiah Jackson into the end zone for a St. Bernard Griffin touchdown. 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
18: 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Apparently, like, we're playing Run DMC on the. Chris, I don't think we've ever done that before. Where did that even come? What is wrong with you? Anyway, it's the Jesse Kelly Show on a Tuesday. You can email the show, jesse@jessekellyshow.com. Now, I'm going to do a little experiment with you, and I'm only going to give you a few seconds. Sorry, I probably should have done it before the break. You're a political person slash historical person, no question. On some level, you are. Otherwise, you wouldn't be listening to the sound of my stupid voice. So, as far as famous political quotes go, what are the ones that stand out most in your mind? I'm talking about through all of history. Is there one, two, three political quotes you can think of that have stood the test of time? I'll give you just a couple seconds. Figure out. I'll give you to the end of Frito Bandito to see if you got it right.

0: Just think for a moment. What are those quotes by political people, kings, queens, prime ministers, whoever it may be, that stood the test of time?
1: Ay, ay, ay, ay. I am the Frito Bandido. I like Fritos corn chips. 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I want Fritos corn chips.

0: you must not offend. 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
1: Let them eat cake. You ever heard that before? Of course you have. Even Jewish producer Chris has. He doesn't know anything. You've heard of that before. That's Marie Antoinette. That's France. Hundreds of years ago. How is it that you, an American, in the year of our Lord 2026, have heard the phrase, let them eat cake? One of the most famous phrases that's been passed down for the last couple hundred years. Why? Why did that resonate so much with people? Because at a time when people were down, at a time when things weren't going well for a decent percentage of the population, the people leading it spoke, instead of having empathy, they spoke with arrogance. They spoke in a way that basically said, screw them, not that important, eat cake. And it created so much anger and resentment that it cost somebody their head. Setting that aside, it created so much anger and resentment in the people that were spit on. The quote to this day is known by people across the world. Let them eat cake. Let me ask you one more. Jimmy Carter. Jimmy Carter was a dirty communist, horrible president. Jimmy Carter got elected and set about doing the things communists always do, destroying everything. And surprise, surprise, Jimmy Carter got elected and prices started to go through the roof. Interest rates, everything, the cost of energy started to go through the roof. People couldn't afford to heat their homes, heating oil prices, gas lines. My dad used to tell me about the gas lines and everything else. Okay? Jimmy Carter got himself famous during that time. You know how he got himself famous? Jimmy Carter, he went on TV and said this. He talked to all of America like this.
2: 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Simply by keeping our thermostats, for instance, at 65 degrees in the daytime and 55 degrees at night, we could save half the current shortage of natural gas. If we learn to...
1: What did he just say? People were sitting at home freezing, wrapped in blankets in their home, or getting heating bills that they can't afford to pay. They're desperate. They're angry. And the president of the United States of America went on television and said this.
2: All of us must learn to waste less energy. Simply by keeping our thermostats, for instance, at 65 degrees in the daytime and 55 degrees at night, we could save half the current shortage of natural gas. If we learn to live thriftily and remember the importance of helping our neighbors, then we can find ways to adjust.
1: The President of the United States of America, when people were hurting and angry, had his own let them eat cake moment on television. Hey, that's too bad about your energy prices. Why don't you adjust the thermostat? 55 degrees is fine. You got blankets? I don't want to hear. We're all in this together. And you know what happened? What happened to Jimmy Carter is one of the things that has happened very few times in American history. Jimmy Carter got curb stomped in his reelection campaign. Look, people have lost reelection campaigns. That's very, very rare. We're definitely not going to count Trump's because they stole it, but that's another matter. People have lost re-election campaigns. That's really rare. But it happens. It's happened before. People, sitting presidents, don't get slaughtered in their re-election campaign unless they have screwed something up big time. And what is Jimmy Carter's most infamous moment to this day? Put on a sweater. Turn up the thermostat. Why don't you just put on a sweater? You've got blankets. When people are hurting, you can't say that stuff. Or the public will interpret it as you don't care. You're spitting in their face, and they will punish you at the polls for it. That brings me to the latest. Before I get to that, let me save you some money. How about that for a sell? Let me save you some money. How about if your wireless bill, what if it could go down by orders of magnitude? You know, that's what Pure Talk is doing. Pure Talk is out there saving people a fortune on their wireless plan, and they are doing this while hiring Americans. Imagine that. Maybe Pure Talk should do training for all the rest of the corporations in America. Look, you can save your customers a fortune and not hire foreigners. 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You know you don't need a new phone. You can get one. They have them, but you know you can keep your phone, keep your number. All you have to do is pick up that phone and dial #250 and say Jesse Kelly. #250. Say Jesse Kelly. Oh, keep in mind, you switch now. 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Say Jesse Kelly. We'll be back.
3: From the WMAY newsroom, I'm Mike Windmacher. AI has become a hot topic of debate, and on Tuesday, Governor J.B. Pritzker signed an executive order establishing the Illinois Artificial Intelligence Cabinet. The cabinet will be filled with individuals from across industries and fields that will assess the various risks posed by AI to the safety of Illinoisans. The Illinois AI Cabinet will advise state government on preparing for and responding to AI-related incidents, identifying safeguards for public assets and infrastructure, and evaluating additional steps Illinois can take to strengthen AI safety and accountability. Friendly Honda will be hosting a grand reopening of its Prairie Crossing location on Thursday, September 24th from 4 to 6 p.m. The newly renovated and expanded facility features a modernized showroom, expanded service center, improved employee workspaces, and updated customer areas. Friendly Honda's history began in Springfield in 1980. Sangamon County State's Attorney John Millhiser made an announcement on Tuesday that 23 members of two rival Springfield gangs, SQAD, Shoot Quick and Avoid Death, and BP, Boss Players, have been charged in state RICO indictments for gang violence, including the murder of a 9-year-old. All 23 members are charged with one count of RICO conspiracy. 15 members will face additional charges. These indictments are a result of an ongoing investigation by the Sangamon County State's Attorney's Office, the Springfield Police Department, and the Sangamon County Sheriff's Office into violent criminal behavior occurring in Springfield and Sangamon County. For more news, visit WMAY.com.
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6: Here's your updated News Channel 20 Storm Team forecast. Lows level off around 56. Tonight, under cloudy skies, winds out of the northeast, 5 to 10 miles per hour. High of 72 tomorrow. Lows around 57 tomorrow night, mainly cloudy skies expected. Overcast skies Thursday, decreasing clouds by Friday, highs in the mid-70s. I'm meteorologist Kara Foster on 97.7 and 970 WMAY, Springfield's News and Talk. 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

0: It is the Jesse Kelly Show on a magnificent, wonderful Tuesday. We're going to switch to the communists here in a moment. Don't worry, I'm almost done with this little thing. But as I've said over and over, messaging matters, and you must be careful about your messaging when people are hurting economically. You don't tell them to shut up. You don't tell them to suck it up. You don't tell them it's worth it. You don't tell them the economy's booming. You're fine. Quit complaining. These are interpreted by people who are hurting as you not caring. You being an out of touch, arrogant jerk. That's how these things are interpreted. And to piggyback on that, you don't tell people to just do without. Oh, turn the thermostat up. They may have to do without, but you don't say that. Brooke Rollins is the Secretary of Agriculture, went on Benny Johnson's show, was talking about, now she had a bunch to say here, but I'm going to focus on one part of it, talking about the cost of beef. Now, Americans love beef. We are a beef country. I've never been in a household that didn't consume beef. Even Chris's people consume beef, ground beef. Steaks, if you can afford it anymore. Beef is, we love it here in America. It has become a central part of the American diet for a variety of reasons. I'm not laying this at the feet of the Trump administration. For a variety of reasons, beef has become ridiculously unaffordable in this country. I am sticker shocked when I go to the grocery store. I know you are too. People are angry they can't afford beef. They want to make hamburger helper or that cheeseburger mac recipe that's sometimes on the back of the shells and cheese bag. Anyway. This is the Secretary of Agriculture.
1: But if it is too expensive, unlike fuel, Benny, you can eat chicken, pork, salmon, eggs. There are other sources of really good protein. And all of those prices are coming down as well. So.
0: What? Can we not do that, please? I'm worried about winning elections. That is my concern. I am worried about winning elections. You know what Jewish producer Chris just said to me? He does not remember the last time he ate a steak. He doesn't remember it. Months. Do you know what that sounds like to people like Jewish producers? You know what this sounds like?
1: If it is too expensive, unlike fuel, Benny, you can eat chicken, pork, salmon, eggs. There are other sources of really good.
0: Just buy some chicken. Oh, you can't afford beef? Buy a chicken. Have some eggs. Hey, Chris, I don't want to hear any whining about steak. Get some eggs. That lands really well. The GOP, to their credit, I want to be fair, has been way, way better at messaging in recent weeks. This is in large part due to the fact they've featured J.D. Vance, who's way better at that than anyone else in this administration, way better at that. They have been better. There's no question about it. But these little moments, they turn into Democrat ads that Democrats run on the television and swing voters sit at home and they listen to this stuff and it gets them angry at us, and it makes it harder for you and me to win elections, and it makes that possible gap in us being the minority and majority, it makes that gap larger. We have got to tighten this up now. We are a month and a week, basically, before an election. In fact, I think it's exactly a month and a week before the election. I guess that would make it 5 weeks. It'd probably be a better way to put that. Shut up, Chris. We are 5 weeks before the election. No more of this from anybody ever. Please. I don't want to hear golden age. I don't want to hear greatest economy ever. I don't want to hear it's worth it for you to pay more for gas. And I dang sure don't want to hear you tell me to just eat more chicken. No more.
1: But
0: no.
1: If it is too expensive, unlike fuel, Benny, you can eat chicken, pork, salmon, eggs.
0: Good freaking grief. No more of that. Please. As I said yesterday, I'm voting GOP. I am going to drag my very unmotivated normie friends to the polls to vote GOP. I'm going to beg, borrow, and steal. I'll tell you right now, and I don't care how bad it makes me look as a person, I've already got a plan to bribe my one buddy who absolutely refuses with beer to the polls so he will vote GOP. I am going to work hard to make sure our minority, if we are going to be one, is not going to be a big minority. There's not going to be a wide gap. But you, people in the administration, have got to start helping me out here. Help me out, please. No more let them eat cake. No more put on a sweater. No more eat some eggs. No, no more of that, please. Why? Well, this is why. Democrats, what percentage of them have a very positive view about Trump being impeached and convicted by both houses of Congress? 75%, plus 12% for somewhat positive, plus another. It's almost every Democrat. Oh, okay. Well, that's bad, but all right. No one's surprised by that. Using the 25th Amendment to the Constitution, Trump has been declared unfit by a majority of his cabinet and removed from office. What are the percentage in Democrats? Oh, again, about 90%. It's all of them. Oh, here's an interesting one. What percent want President Donald Trump to die in his sleep? Well, it's 55%. Another 28 don't have a positive or negative reaction about it. Wouldn't care. Okay. Well, here's an interesting one. To safeguard the Constitution, a group of U.S. military leaders have removed President Trump from power and assumed control of the United States of America. Remember what that is. That's a military coup. Tanks, planes, flying, cruising into Washington, D.C., throwing members of the Secret Service in handcuffs, the ones they don't have to kill, and carting the president off to prison. What are we looking at with Democrats here? Oh, again, the numbers are well over 50%. And I already told you about the assassination numbers. We cannot allow these people to have power. These people, you thought the things they did with power were bad before. You thought the Biden administration was a horror show. And of course, it was an absolute horror show. That was the appetizer. This is what's coming.
2: So I think there's a number of cabinet secretaries that have blatantly broken the law, done unconstitutional things, and I think they better get ready because we'll come for them.
0: The last time the communists took power, they not only sent the FBI after pro-life pastors, they rounded up 1,000 Republicans as fast as they possibly could, justified it by using January 6th. And at the end of Biden's 4 years, they were so ashamed of what they'd done that they put out a public statement they intended to get another 1,000 in the coming 4 years. That's what they did the last time. And after they lost the election, or I should say leading up to the election, leading up to the election, after having shot Donald Trump in the head, tried to kill him twice, they also arrested him and virtually every district they possibly could in the United States of America, and that was the appetizer. These demons cannot be given control of the United States of America again. That is my interest. That is my concern. And that is why I want the messaging to tighten up right about now. 5 weeks. 5 weeks. That's what we got. No more let them eat cake. We'll be back.
3: He doesn't care if you believe him, but he's right. Jesse Kelly.
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0: It is the Jesse Kelly Show, final segment of the Jesse Kelly Show on a fantastic, wonderful Tuesday. Remember, you can email us, jesse@jessekellyshow.com. Your love, your hate, your death threats. Let's shift gears here and do something positive, because I'll tell you what, something very, very positive did happen today. Trump spoke at the United Nations. The United Nations is a detestable organization. It's an organization that has been taken over by globalist communists. It just has. Globalist communists. Well, Antonio Guterres, the accent's a little rough, but listen to this crap.
6: Today I call on every government to adopt a national plan to transition away from fossil fuels aligned with 1.5 degrees.
0: I'll start it again. I'm just prepping you for the accent. Remember, this is the chief. This is a UN chief, right? UN chief, this is what this organization stands
6: today
0: for.
6: Today I call on every government to adopt a national plan to transition away from fossil fuels aligned with 1.5 degrees, with clear timelines and protection for affected workers and communities. We know that fossil fuel interests won't step aside on their own. For decades, Big Oil has treated the atmosphere as an open sewer and cashed in on the consequences.
0: That's the UN chief calling for the largest genocide in the history of mankind, and that is not at all overstating things. If we could ever, if we did ever, eliminate fossil fuels, billions of people would die. The famine alone would kill untold numbers of people. That's the UN chief calling for genocide. That's what it is. Okay? Donald Trump does not play that game, that globalist communist game. And the president of the United States of America has, I don't care who the UN chief is, everybody knows who the big dog in that room is when the American president walks in, because it's always us. The American president has a voice that is far greater than every other voice in that room combined when it comes to the power of things. And Donald Trump, and he does this very, very well, stood up today unafraid in front of a group of globalist communists and just smacked them around right to their stupid faces.
16: It is deeply ironic that the United Nations has an entire institution, the UNESCO group of people and countries devoted to protecting cultural heritage, yet with their ceaseless promotion of mass migration, these globalists are actively destroying the greatest cultures and most extraordinary heritage in all of history.
0: It's extremely sad to me. Maybe it's on your bucket list. Maybe it's not on your bucket list. But I've told you this. Rome was sad to me. It was a low moment in my life. I was on a vacation in Rome. But since I was a child, you know what a nerd I am, what a history nerd I am. Rome and Roman history and the, you know, the Caesars and all that stuff. Complete fascination with that my entire life. Since I was a child, I dreamt of standing inside the Colosseum. I dreamt of, hey, one day, maybe I'll have the money to go over to Rome and look at this city. I don't know if you could argue it has more history than any other place, any other city on the planet, but it's got to be on the short list. I would have to sit and think about that, but it's on the short list for sure. Chris, am I all wet on that? It's on the short list. Got to be. Okay. It was filthy. Africans everywhere. Everywhere. When I finally got to that Colosseum, I wanted to see so badly. Since I was a child, my family got out of a cab and we were swarmed by Africans fresh off the boat trying to pickpocket us and sell us trinkets. Swarmed immediately. I was mortified at what these European commie leaders have allowed to happen to their country. And I love it that the American president stands up in front of them and calls them out on it.
16: It is deeply ironic that the United Nations has an entire institution, the NESCO group of people and countries devoted to protecting cultural heritage, yet with their ceaseless promotion of mass migration, these globalists are actively destroying the greatest cultures and most extraordinary heritage in all of history.
0: That's wonderful. President stands in front of the UN and speaks like this.
16: There's no human right to illegal immigration, but there is a right to remain a sovereign nation, and we want to remain a sovereign nation, and so should you.
0: Says this stuff.
16: The craven hypocrites of Human Rights Council have little to say about the persecution of Christians. I mean, Christians are being persecuted all over the world. It's not even believable. I never thought I'd say it. But it's been happening for a long time. So this is persecution of Christians or the crimes of the world's most repressive regimes. Yet they want America to open up our borders to gangs and criminals from world's most dangerous places. They want the worst people to come in from the worst places on earth. And we don't do it anymore. We did do it, but we don't do that anymore.
0: That's awesome. Isn't it so much better when you have a president that doesn't use these opportunities to crap on your country and get up and speak like a global citizen? I mean, this could have been the American president, granted with a different accent.
6: Today I call on every government to adopt a national plan to transition away from fossil fuels aligned with 1.5 degrees, with clear timelines and protection for affected workers and communities. We know that fossil fuel interests won't step aside on their own. For decades, big oil has treated the atmosphere as an open sewer and cashed in on the consequences.
0: Kind of gross that we fund this organization. There's no question about it. But at least we finally have a president who doesn't buy into this crap all the time. All right. We're going to come back to a little bit more of the radicalism of the Democrat Party, because I told you I was going to do that. We have smart ones and we have dumb ones. We'll discuss that. More poison poured into the black community. I didn't get to it last night, and I promised I would. These new general electorate poll numbers on how Americans feel about Israel. That'll be fascinating. Maybe you'll be horrified. Maybe you'll be celebrating. We'll talk about that. Make fun of Bill Gates. So much more. Before we do any of that, let me do this. Let me remind you that you do not have to suffer with bad employees. And you don't have to suffer with an empty desk either. Are you looking for that salesman? Are you looking for that temp worker? Are you looking for that VP, that accountant? 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
19: 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Carries tacklers, 20. He's at the 15. He's at the 10. 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
22: ABC News, I'm Dave Packer. Following President Trump's threats of Iran's annihilation to the UN General Assembly, U.S. officials had a meeting with the Iranian delegation in New York today. President Trump now says there's lots of momentum for Iran to make a deal.
23: Well aware the war he started is upending the world economy.
24: I believe we'll make a deal right after the election because it doesn't make sense for them not to. They're waiting to see how I do in the midterm election.
23: He tried to convince leaders a deal is coming.
22: ABC's Mary Bruce. The Department of Homeland Security says the man shot by an ICE officer in Austin, his work permit expired in 2025. Wilbur Rafael Garces Perez was shot behind the wheel of his car. Austin police conducting an independent investigation of the shooting.
25: She's from Texas.
22: With 23 weeks at the top of the Billboard Top 100, Ella Langley's Choosin' Texas has become the longest running number one hit of all time. This is ABC News. The search is on for two escaped inmates in New Hampshire who walked out of the minimum security transitional housing facility on Monday. Police say the two claimed they were on their way to find work, but have not been seen since. Well, it's that time of the year where Alaska's heftiest predators square off for the title of fattest bear ahead of winter. ABC's Michelle Franzen.
26: It's an Alaska tradition. Fat Bear Week in full swing. Voting opened on Tuesday to choose this year's heavyweight. It follows a summer of live web cameras showing bear contenders gorging on salmon along the rushing rivers of Katmai National Park, all in preparation for hibernation season. Last year's champ, nicknamed Chunk, looks like he's ready for a repeat. Michelle Franzen, ABC News.
22: Superstar Lionel Richie has paused his ongoing tour after he underwent a heart procedure, his representative confirmed to ABC News, saying everything went perfectly, and he's now on the road to recovery. Dave Packer, ABC News.
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28: From the WMAY newsroom, I'm Mike Windmacher. The Springfield School District 186 Board on Monday approved a fiscal year 2027 budget with a projected deficit of $10.9 million. Reserve funds will drop to about 5.6% to cover the deficit. Board policy calls for a 15% reserve. District Director of Business, Finance, and Operations Steve Miller said the projected deficit increased by $2.9 million from his estimate earlier this month due to lower state reimbursements for transportation. Miller said district officials made about $7 million in cuts during the past year. Superintendent Terrence Jordan said as the deficit reduction plan continues, district leaders are trying to stay away from cutting classroom resources. Jordan said administrators are meeting regularly and surveys are being distributed to identify cost-saving measures. 8 state-run visitor information centers located along interstates throughout Illinois are set to close by the end of September as the state says the way visitors travel has changed. The rest stops where these centers are located remain open and other services will not be affected. For more news, visit WMAY.com.
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1: Here's your updated News Channel 20 Storm Team forecast. Lows level off around 56. Tonight, under cloudy skies. Winds out of the northeast, 5 to 10 miles per hour. High of 72 tomorrow. Lows around 57 tomorrow night. Mainly cloudy skies expected. Overcast skies Thursday. Decreasing clouds by Friday. Highs in the mid-70s. I'm meteorologist Kara Foster on 97.7 and 970 WMAY. Springfield's News and Talk. 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
2: Some folks are born made to wave the flag. 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
0: It is the Jesse Kelly Show. Another hour of the Jesse Kelly Show on a wonderful, wonderful Tuesday. I'm going to get back to a little bit more of the radicalism of Democrats and why it's some of them are smarter. We have to hope those people don't get listened to. We are going to do some emails this hour. I will get to that America not liking Israel anymore polling number. Another poll that came out said that. Maybe I'll get to the Marco Rubio statement. All that, so much more still to come on the world famous Jesse Kelly Show. Now, I already brought up that chart about the radicalism of Democrats. They want Trump dead. They want the 25th Amendment. They actually want a military coup. And we'll combine that with these couple things. Data analysis proves radical communists aren't the fringe. The majority of Democrats are DSA. Don't allow the James Carville types to pull the wool over your eyes. You know, he likes to go out and rail against these DSA types.
3: My problem with the Democratic Socialist Law, don't use our name. If the Democratic name is held in such ill repute by the Democratic Socialist Hyson Piker, call yourself something else. Call yourself the Communist Party. Don't matter to me. But don't use the word Democratic if you think we're so bad. If you think Franklin Roosevelt, Martin Luther King, and Bill Clinton and Barack Obama were all so terrible, don't use our name. Use Norman Thomas's name or Vladimir Lenin, whoever the hell your hero is.
0: Maybe Carville knows this. Maybe he doesn't. But that's the average Democrat now. How many more polls do I have to read you about how Democrat voters feel? This is not just some New York radical. Your neighbor with that Joe Biden bumper sticker, if anyone actually owned one of those. Your neighbor with that Joe Biden bumper sticker is probably nasty and violent. It's probably an outright communist. The elected officials across the country are participating with the most insane things because that's what Democrat voters want now. Headline from Free Beacon, Arizona AG, the Attorney General, coordinated with far left abolish ICE and defund the police group while opposing border security measure. Attorney generals are saying defund the police. This is where we are now. Now, that's the bad news. Here's some worse news. I am worried they're going to start listening to the smart ones. I don't know that they will, but I am worried that they will. What does it sound like to be a smart communist? Well, you can hate America and you can want to burn it down, but you know you can't say that. You gotta tiptoe around things.
4: Some days I can hardly believe what is happening in this country.
0: Yes, that's Slick Willie.
4: Some days I can hardly believe what is happening in this country that I love so much. People in charge have created one set of rules for themselves and another set for everyone else. They've weaponized government to settle personal scores, prosecute enemies, stamp out free speech. They've even made the federal government a new profit center for themselves and their allies.
0: Of course, we all know Bill Clinton. I mean, the Clintons wrote the book on all that stuff. Certainly the weaponizing of government against their enemies. The Clintons wrote the book on that. But Bill knows you don't say that. You sound reasonable. Here's Barack Obama. Of course, all he says in this very long clip is, I'm a dirty thief and I want to take your money. Because they're all thieves. In the end, they're all just thieves. But man alive, doesn't this sound reasonable?
5: We can have debates about what our marginal tax rate should be. And I would argue that...
0: By the way, I need to do something because Obama did this and he did this very well. He does it all the time and it's a tactic and it's one you need to learn. You probably already know it, but it's one you most definitely need to learn because the really smart communists like Obama, the ones you really truly have to fear, they will use this tactic. And that tactic is this. They will try to take the most important parts of their revolution and they'll try to isolate those parts from criticism. And one of the ways they do that is, well, he just did it at the opening of this. We can have a debate about fill in the blank. You know,
5: we can have debates about what our marginal tax rate should be.
0: Stop. We can have debates about the marginal tax rate. Let me explain. That's him taking the parts of the revolution that aren't that important and kind of tossing them to you and me to act like, well, look, he's listening. We can argue about these things, but what he's really doing is taking his most important parts and he's pulling them away and said, but because he always finishes it up with, hey, we can have a debate about this. But we can't do blank, and that's him protecting the parts of the revolution that really matter. Anyway, I'll let him say it.
5: We can have debates about what our marginal tax rate should be. And I would argue that wealthy people in this country do not pay enough in taxes. And the very ultra-wealthy oftentimes pay no taxes and have figured out how to game the system. But that we can have that debate. But when I hear billionaires.
0: Here it is. This is the butt. He just gave you permission. You can argue with me about this, all right? That was him tossing you a bone. Now comes the cat.
5: Not millionaires, but folks who cannot spend ever a fraction of their wealth. And neither can their kids or their grandkids say they are moving to Florida, not because they love Florida. They might, it's not, nothing against Florida, nice weather, but because they're trying to avoid.
0: Weather in Florida sucks, by the way.
5: A state tax, which is a rounding error in their wealth. Now there's a certain mentality there that says, I should not have to give up anything.
0: They're all just thieves in the end. Remember that. They're all just thieves. Hey, island worshiper Jesse. In today's show, you alluded to the fact that diesel prices are a topic you're going to stand up to Republicans about. Not sure that's what I said, but anyway. However, I was listening to Beck. That would be Glenn Beck, I'm sure. He was delving into gas and diesel prices. At one point, he mentioned the Iranian war is Trump's war and gas prices are his. Then he explained that Ukraine Russia was Biden's and that diesel prices are Biden's. Okay. All right. I'm not going to go into everything else that was said. And I didn't listen to Glenn's show today. I don't listen to anyone else's show. That's certainly no disrespect to Glenn. I don't listen to anyone's show because I don't want to accidentally copy anybody. All my thoughts are my own stupid thoughts. There's no question that the Ukraine-Russian war is a huge, huge part of driving up diesel prices. There's no question about that. But do we want to talk about why? Do you know who the number two exporter of diesel is on planet Earth? You want to take a guess? Russia. Did you know that every piece of food you have put in your mouth for really most of your life It was diesel fuel that brought that food to the restaurant or the grocery store. And did you know this? Ukraine is currently blowing up and bragging about blowing up diesel refineries in Russia. And I don't mean one. I don't mean two. Okay. So what's the point in all this? Where do you think Ukraine got the money? Where do you think Ukraine got the weaponry they needed? This small country that is not wealthy, where do you think Ukraine got the means to launch attacks on Russian diesel refineries? They got it from us. And remember, Ukraine has not, I can't stress this enough, not been cut off ever by us since the election. Trump handles it better, of course. Trump handles it differently, of course. But Ukraine has not been cut off, not at all. We are the ones providing Ukraine with the means to drive diesel fuel up. That's on us too. That's the problem. That's on us too. And yeah, you can blame Biden for that whole thing starting, but we could have kept the checkbook at home. We have chosen not to. Here we are. All right. Let's do some more emails. Hang on.
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7: It is the Jesse Kelly Show on a magnificent, wonderful Tuesday, member. You can email the show, jesse@jessekellyshow.com, and I'm going to get to those right about now. We still have to get to the Marco Rubio stuff. I will get to this Israel poll thing. Before I get to after emails, I'm going to do the Israel things. I missed it last night. Teased it, ran out of time, whatever. Too bad, so sad. Sometimes I get distracted. What, Chris? Jesse. Another example of corruption has taken place in Pittsburgh. Look into the prior mayor, Special Ed Gainey. The current mayor and DA are finding all kinds of misappropriation of city funds. From an old Pittsburgher that moved to Florida a long time ago, asked me not to use his name, and I will not. All right, so a couple things. Pittsburgh, when I was a kid, I was born in Steubenville, Ohio. Town, unless you're from Ohio, you probably haven't heard of it, but Steubenville, Ohio, southeast Ohio. I did not live there. We lived in a teeny tiny town called Toronto, Ohio. Not Toronto, Canada. I'm not a dirty foreigner. Toronto, Ohio. It's down right down on the Ohio River, and it's exactly what you'd expect. Again, construction family, it's Rust Belt, factories, power plants. I think every guy I knew worked at the plant, right? It was just that kind of a place. We moved out of there when I was 10 years old, but the closest major city for us was not the other Ohio major cities, since

0: Cincinnati and Cleveland and Columbus, those were far, far away from us. The closest one to us was Pittsburgh. If you had to fly somewhere, which I never flew somewhere when I was a kid, we couldn't do that. But if you ever had to fly somewhere, you went to Pittsburgh. If you had some sort of anniversary dinner or something like that, you had to go to Pittsburgh because there weren't any fancy places in Toronto. Some yummy food in Toronto, but there weren't any fancy places, right? Anyway, Pittsburgh, and I remember this as a kid, was so cool because Pittsburgh was this wonderful mix, and some of this still exists, don't get me wrong. Pittsburgh was this wonderful mix of you get city amenities. You know, you're going to get the city restaurant selection, and there's going to be a good concert that comes to town. And honestly, well, maybe the biggest thing for Pittsburgh is professional sports. If you're into professional sports, my grandpa Jack, my dad's dad, died when I was a young kid. But he had season tickets to the Pittsburgh Steelers his whole life. My older sister still roots to the Steelers because of that to this day. All right, anyway, you get it. A lot of connections to Pittsburgh. When I went to Pittsburgh, the last time I went there, I had to go back for a funeral. My aunt died. This is a while back. Don't worry about it. I'm fine. The last time I had to go to Pittsburgh, I had to fly into Pittsburgh and then drive over to the funeral. It was like a different place. It was a different place. And it was a different place because the Democrat Party has gotten so insanely evil in the last 10, 20 years. And now they just steal out in the open. Did you know, I know you're going to be shocked, but did you know Democrats, some of them in the past, have been hugely anti-corruption? Isn't that wild? There were Democrat leaders all throughout the history of the United States of America that were anti-corruption. Now, every Democrat is in corruption in one way or the other. The only difference is whether or not they've been caught. Whenever you give a Democrat charge over the treasury of any area, doesn't matter where it is, they will steal. They will find a way to loot the treasury all the time. They're all the same way. In the end, they're all just thieves. Jay Steele, I just heard about the Slovenian plethora. That means a lot. I know what plethora means. Of hamburgers. I hope you didn't miss the opportunity to promote the world famous Jesse Kelly burger. I doubt those Slovenians have a clue what Chipotle is, and it would probably take the whole country by storm. Then, besides calling yourself the Menu Whisperer or Jesse the Vest, you could nickname yourself International Burger Meister. Also, for the right money, I'd be happy to be your proxy in country to make sure no one puts any filthy lettuce, pickles, or mushrooms on it. His name is Bo. I want to give credit to Slovenians where it's due. They do a good burger. They do a good burger because it's cattle country. There's cows all over the place. It's cattle country. They eat them and they milk them, right? They do good cheese. They do good yogurt. They do good meat. They do that. They do good beef, right? You don't get a lot of this over
1: but
0: there.
1: But if it is too expensive, unlike fuel, Benny, you can eat chicken, pork.
0: No, I'm not going to get sidetracked. They do a good burger, but I'm going to level with you here. Maybe you've always dreamt of traveling to Europe or something like that. And that's fine. There's all kinds of cool stuff, all kinds of cool history and stuff there. That's fine. But maybe you're in a place where you can't afford it. Or maybe your health is poor and you're in a place in your life where you don't think you're ever going to get to go. You want me to make you feel better about that? For the most part, European food sucks compared to American food. I will give them all the credit in the world. Pastries over there are not just better, they are significantly better. Croissant, and that includes bread, croissants, things like that, they are significantly better over there. Chris just asked, sausage. Oh, you would think, right? Sausage? Surely, sausage? I can drive down to HEB right now, Chris, and get 20 packs of sausage better than sausage over there. Now, don't get me wrong, I've had good sausage over there. I mean, you can call me Pete Buttigieg. But it's not special. And they're burgers in Slovenia. They do a good burger. It's not better than some smash burger you'd make at home. It's just not. You know what else they don't do that well? Pizza. You have pizza places in your town better than pizza over there. That's a fact. Don't dream about European food. Dream about chalk. Dream about this day. It's not in the distant future. 90 days from now, that's roughly the new year, you have testosterone levels that are 20% higher than they are now. You're no longer sluggish. No, don't have this constant brain fog. You are amped up, feeling good, in a good mood, ready to roll at all times. 90 days from now. Do you want that? Without a needle in your arm? 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The stuff works. I'm living proof of it. 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We'll be back.

0: the WMAY Newsroom. I'm Mike Windmacher. AI has become a hot topic of debate, and on Tuesday, Governor J.B. Pritzker signed an executive order establishing the Illinois Artificial Intelligence Cabinet. The cabinet will be filled with individuals from across industries and fields that will assess the various risks posed by AI to the safety of Illinoisans. The Illinois AI Cabinet will advise state government on preparing for and responding to AI-related incidents, identifying safeguards for public assets and infrastructure, and evaluating additional steps Illinois can take to strengthen AI safety and accountability. Friendly Honda will be hosting a grand reopening of its Prairie Crossing location on Thursday, September 24th from 4 to 6 p.m. The newly renovated and expanded facility features a modernized showroom, expanded service center, improved employee workspaces, and updated customer areas. Friendly Honda's history began in Springfield in 1980. Sangamon County State's Attorney John Millhiser made an announcement on Tuesday that 23 members of two rival Springfield gangs, SQAD, Shoot Quick and Avoid Death, and BP, Boss Playas, have been charged in state RICO indictments for gang violence, including the murder of a 9-year-old. All 23 members are charged with one count of RICO conspiracy. 15 members will face additional charges. These indictments are a result of an ongoing investigation by the Sangamon County State's Attorney's Office, the Springfield Police Department, and the Sangamon County Sheriff's Office into violent criminal behavior occurring in Springfield and Sangamon County. For more news, visit WMAY.com.
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3: Here is your updated News Channel 20 Storm Team forecast. Cloudy skies expected tonight, lows around 56. Northeasterly winds 5 to 10 miles per hour. Cloudy skies expected again tomorrow, daytime highs approaching 72. Mainly cloudy skies tomorrow night, lows dip down to about 57. I'm meteorologist Laura Lockwood on 97.7 and 970 WMAY, Springfield's News and Talk. 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
5: It is the Jesse Kelly Show on a wonderful, wonderful Tuesday. Remember, if you miss any part of the show, you can download it. iHeart, Spotify, iTunes. All right. So I teased this last night, ran my mouth about a bunch of things. That happens. You're just going to have to get used to it, and never ended up getting to it. But of course, that means I owe you the story tonight, or at least we're going to talk about it. And as is so often the case on this show, there's an above average chance that I'm about to say something that is going to offend you, really, no matter how you feel about this particular issue, because this is one of those issues that is not going away. We use the term broken containment a lot. And just to recap, what I mean by that is if you are a political person, certainly a political person who gets involved on social media, you are in a bubble. You talk about politics, you talk to other political people, you share stories, maybe you argue, all kinds of, you are in a bubble. And when I say bubble, this is what I mean. You know, I don't hang out with political people, I hang out with normies. All my neighbors are normies. They're all Republicans. That's who I hang out with, though. They're normies. They're not really involved, they don't pay attention. That thing you're talking about, or I'm talking about, when I show up on Saturday, last Saturday, my neighbor had a little college football party, invited everybody. It was just an excuse for everybody to go eat and have fun. When I show up at this college football party, at some point in time over the next 3 or 4 hours of stuffing our faces, is that issue you're talking about, is it going to be brought up by the normies? That's how I can tell what people genuinely care about, because these are the people I hang out with. Now, if it comes up at that party, if it comes up when we're at a small group at church, if it comes up that what has happened is that issue has broken containment, and any efforts to contain the issue are useless. It's broken containment. I keep bringing it up. I'm not going to go off on it now. Gas prices, diesel prices. You can say till you're blue in the face, just don't talk about it. This hurts us in the election. You can talk about it or not. It's broken containment. Cannot be contained. It's out there. The subject of Israel has been a hot button subject since the foundation of the modern state of Israel. It's been a hot button subject, not just in America, across the globe. It was heavily debated, pro and against and pro and against. There's just something about it. Because look, and I understand so much of it ties back to the religious significance of that area for Muslims, for Jews, for Christians. It's just such a central location where so many of these global dominating religions are centered that people are going to argue about it. They're going to war over it. I understand all that. There's a ton of history there, is what I'm trying to get out. A ton of history there. Now, let's understand this part, because we have to talk about the flip side of it. Israel, there aren't very many people. And there weren't very many people when they were trying to found the modern state of Israel. They just did not have huge numbers. And of course, you understand Hitler played a little bit of a role in that. But even if he had not, globally, if you look at it just numbers-wise, they didn't have huge numbers. What did they need then? If they're gonna get their way in there and they're gonna establish a modern state of Israel, what was necessary for that? You had to have benefactors, big brothers, if you will. You had to have somebody, a big guy, step behind you and say, "Hey, I'm with him, and this is how it's going to be." Because they did not have the power, the political power. They didn't have the numbers to do that themselves. So, because they knew that was the case, Israel launched a fairly global effort where they would send people, send allies to various governments across the globe looking for those benefactors to give them what they needed. Hey, we need your backing. It was a very focused effort. Hey, we'll make it about us. Hey, America, we're trying to get this modern state of Israel established. Can you back us here? Can you? There was lobbying, basically. It was lobbying. It was a big lobbying effort. Britain, all of them, lobbying. They were lobbying for it. Britain actually had control of it, so there was a lot of lobbying in Britain, but that's another story. So there's a lot of lobbying efforts. Now, after the formation of the modern state of Israel, I mean, 5 minutes after it was established, as you can imagine, the Muslim countries around them were a touch salty about that. And they decided, no, we're taking this back because, again, to Muslims, to Jews, to Christians, this is a central location where so much of the history of their religion, it centers around it. I went with Chris and a bunch of you and my family. I went to Israel for a trip through my Holy Land. I wasn't going to see the Jewish sites or the Muslim sites. Of course, we saw all those things. It was, and Chris went, and he's a Jew. He went to see the Jewish sites. Of course, you see what I mean? Because of that, it's always going to be controversial. The Muslim countries around the modern state of Israel immediately start launching all kinds of attacks and revolts. There's all kinds of ugly history there. And you know about the Six-Day War and all these things. We don't have to cover that. During that time, the United States of America has been, I don't want to go too far with what I'm about to say, because I'm not sure that it's entirely accurate, but I'll just throw this out there, and I'm telling you right now, I'm not sure this is entirely accurate. I don't think the modern state of Israel would have lasted and would still exist without the backing of the United States of America. Chris agrees. Now, I'm not saying that's factual, but I think unless the United States of America was standing behind them in various ways, economic ways, military ways, I don't think the modern state of Israel exists without the backing of the United States of America, helping them weather all these storms, fight all these wars, get on their feet economically. Not that Israel doesn't do well economically, as you can imagine. It's a country full of Jews. They do fine. But you know what I mean? The United States of America has been a critical benefactor behind the United States of America, or behind Israel, and I don't think Israel still exists without them. All right. Now, Israel is aware of that too. You know who else is aware of that? The Muslim countries who hate Israel. And it's not every Muslim country that hates Israel. Granted, there are no Muslim countries where Jews can thrive. That's just not a thing that really exists. I understand Morocco a little bit has some, but for the most part, it doesn't happen. So I know there's a global hostility between the two religions. Everyone knows that. But it's not every Muslim state in the world has this obsession with destroying Israel, but it's enough of them. Countries like Qatar, not super friendly with Israel. You know this. Iran is probably the most obvious one. Death to Israel and from the river to the sea and all the other crap they are always chanting out there. And for the longest time, the Muslim countries, they went about this in extremely a ham-fisted way. Ham-fisted as in they'll put out some stupid melodramatic public statement, "The sword of Allah is coming to Tel Aviv," or something stupid like that. And then they promptly get their teeth kicked in by the more modern, more advanced Israeli military. This has happened forever. They started to wise up. They started to wise up to a very old saying that you've heard many times before. The pen is mightier than the sword. Your stupid social media proclamations about you being the sword of Allah and all this other stuff will come down on the head of the Jewish dogs and all the way they always talk, every single one. Yeah, that's not nearly as effective as throwing some money around and doing your own lobbying. We'll talk about that in just a moment. Before we talk about that, let me talk to you about pain. Pain sucks. It is life-sucking. It is. When you are in constant pain, you give things up that you love. Because they hurt. I've done it in my life. It's one of those things that kind of comes for everybody at some point. Every now and then you think to yourself, I want to do, oh, no, I probably shouldn't. 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All right? 3 weeks of it is $17.76. Just try it. We'll be back.
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2: It is the Jesse Kelly Show on a wonderful Tuesday. Remember, you can email us, jesse@jessekellyshow.com. So if you're just joining us now, we're having a bit of an Israel background discussion. And I just talked about how the modern state of Israel, it formed. And, of course, lobbying was and remains huge for them because it's a small country and they need backing of countries like the United States of America. Fast forward to modern day, and the Muslim countries who hate the modern state of Israel and want it completely eliminated, they have wisened up and they have way cranked up their lobbying efforts across the globe. But we're going to focus now inside the borders of the United States of America. Things like this book, complaining about Israeli influence, ironically benefits from offshore Arab funding. They've gotten in on the lobbying game. So that has brought us to this place. The American people are dissatisfied with their economic situation. The American people don't want to hear about any other foreign country. They're more sensitive to that now than they have, I don't want to say ever been, but certainly have ever been in my lifetime. The American people do not want to hear about your foreign country, whatever that country may be. So if you get to a place where the American people are hearing about your country all the time, that's bad for your reputation in America. Combine that with this little tidbit, which I'm not going to go off on it. I'm just stating facts here. The war in Iran. My normie friends have said to me, this seems like we did this for Israel. Do we do this for Israel? You know, Trump said when he was interviewed, remember what he said? I did it for them. And then he listed other countries, but that is one of those things that has broken containment. It's an extremely unpopular war. Whether you love it or not, it's fine. It's an extremely unpopular war that has driven up gas prices, and it has broken containment that people think we launched this war. People think they're paying $4 and $5 a gallon for gas in large part because of Israel and Israel's influence on the country. That's just a fact. I'm stating facts for you. Now, where are we at? Listen to this.
3: The trend line is unbelievable. Look at the trend line here. Compare this to Donald Trump's first term. At this point in Donald Trump's first term, Israel's average net favorability.
4: Wow.
3: You go back here. Look at this. It was plus 51 points. Wow, Johnny says. Wow, Johnny says, because this is wow. Plus 51. It's minus 16 points in the average poll now. That is what, a 67-point shift against Israel in just 8 years. Israel used to be a consensus issue in American politics, and that was a pro-Israeli position. Now the consensus has actually shifted, and now when it comes to general electorate, it is a minus. Israel is now seen negatively, and we're seeing it in poll after poll after poll.
2: 67-point drop in 8 years. I tried to allude to this, so let me just say it frankly. There are a variety of factors contributing to a loss that great in 8 years. It's not just one thing. It's not just the Iran war or maybe what Israel is doing in Gaza. And it's not just Arab funding. And it's not just, there are a variety of factors contributing to this. I'm not going to go into all those. We don't have to. Because the point of my conversation is simply this. You look at these numbers, and you look at the trend, and you look at gas prices. Israel might be running out of friends. The Democrats are already gone. The Democrats are gone. Is there another major country on the planet that will be a benefactor to Israel? You know, I played the UN earlier, these dirty commies at the UN.
5: Today I call on every government.
2: Yeah, I don't want to hear a stupid voice again. The UN, they hate Israel. They're constantly trying to bring the hammer down on Israel. And you know the one reason, and I can't stress this enough, the one reason they haven't been able to? Us. Every time they try to hammer them down, America steps in and says, no. If these trends continue, America doesn't step in. Now, maybe you are thrilled with this. Maybe you're one of these people, Israel controls everything, fine, and that's fine, whatever. Maybe this mortifies you. Maybe you are a hardcore Zionist type. This is, you believe this is America's role and whatnot. And again, that's fine. You feel about this however you want. I'm just stating how it is. These trends are undeniable. Undeniable. And if you happen to be one of these hardcore Zionist types, this should have you quaking and you need a plan.
3: The trend line is unbelievable. Look at the trend line here. Compare this to Donald Trump's first term. At this point in Donald Trump's first terms, Israel's average net favorability.
4: Wow.
3: You go back here. Look at this. It was plus 51 points. Wow, Johnny says. Wow, Johnny says, because this is wow. Plus 51. It's minus 16 points in the average poll now. That is what? A 67-point shift against Israel in just 8 years.
2: I think we can stop saying America is the last benefactor Israel has, because half of America is already out. The Democrat Party hates Israel. This is now completely isolated to the American right. The last major friend the state of Israel has on planet Earth is, I guess I'll just call it the Republican Party, but it's the American right. And those numbers are trending down as well. So if you are one of these hardcore Zionist types, if that is you, there needs to be a new strategy. There has to be a plan. And that plan either has to be for life after America being Big Brother, or that plan has to be, I'm not exactly sure what, to win over the hearts and minds and cement the hearts and minds of the American right. There has to be a plan, because as it's trending now, this alliance is going to be over. I'm not saying next year. That's ridiculous. These things take time. 10 years from now, there is no America-Israel alliance if this continues. It's over. So there. Maybe you're cheering. Maybe you're crying. But it is what it is. We'll be back. I've been telling you for a long time that Pure Talk is the best wireless company out there. I say that because I actually use Pure Talk. 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
8: ABC News, I'm Dave Packer. President Trump returning to Washington from the UN General Assembly in New York. He met with Ukraine's President Zelensky. His last scheduled meeting was with Venezuela's acting president, Delcy Rodriguez. And the president taking a more optimistic tone about diplomacy with Iran. ABC's Karen Travers.
9: His team met with the Iranian delegation that is there in New York for the UN General Assembly. The president described it as a very good meeting, and he said he can't imagine why Iran would not want to make a deal. Now, that's very different than what we've heard from the president in recent weeks, where he has said that Iran is desperate to make a deal.
8: New video released by Austin police show Wilbur Rafael Garces Perez shot by an ICE officer in his car, wounded and bleeding, while ICE agents were standing off to the side. Austin PD is investigating. Garces Perez's lawyer says he's been returned to a detention facility. A Sri Lankan court sentencing 15 men to life in prison for the role in the 2019 bombings that killed more than 260 people. ABC News. As the price of beef goes up, many local barbecue favorites in Texas are beginning to buckle under the pressure.
10: The latest report from the government shows the price of sirloin steak in August at $14.35 a pound, which is actually down from July. As for the long-term trend, says Corpus Christi barbecue restaurant owner David Page,
11: the beef prices have gone up in the last 2 years about 40%, and that is a killer.
10: Fellow restaurateur William Paul Sissimus refuses to raise his prices.
12: I would rather just swallow it.
10: But he has taken beef ribs off his menu. Jim Ryan, ABC News.
8: A search is underway in Houston for a suspected shooter who killed a high school student while on campus Tuesday. Excitement on the beaches of Southern California. Scientists say they discovered sea turtle eggs laid in Orange County. Scientists say this is the first ever recorded nest found on the U.S. West Coast for any sea turtle species, and they could hatch in around 45 days. I'm Dave Packer, ABC News.
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14: From the WMAY newsroom, I'm Mike Winmacher. Sangamon County State's Attorney John Millhiser made an announcement on Tuesday that 23 members of two rival Springfield gangs, SQAD, Shoot Quick and Avoid Death, and BP, Boss Players, have been charged in state RICO indictments for gang violence, including the murder of a 9-year-old. All 23 members are charged with one count of RICO conspiracy. 15 members will face additional charges. These indictments are a result of an ongoing investigation by the Sangamon County State's Attorney's Office, the Springfield Police Department, and the Sangamon County Sheriff's Office into violent criminal behavior occurring in Springfield and Sangamon County. Friendly Honda will be hosting a grand reopening of its Prairie Crossing location on Thursday, September 24th from 4 to 6 p.m. The newly renovated and expanded facility features a modernized showroom, expanded service center, improved employee workspaces, and updated customer areas. 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
16: Here is your updated News Channel 20 Storm Team forecast. Cloudy skies expected tonight, lows around 56. Northeasterly winds 5 to 10 miles per hour. Cloudy skies expected again tomorrow, daytime highs approaching 72. Mainly cloudy skies tomorrow night, lows dip down to about 57. I'm meteorologist Laura Lockwood on 97.7 and 970 WMAY, Springfield's News and Talk. 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

0: the Jesse Kelly Show on a wonderful Tuesday. So we got a few major items we have to get to this hour. Gosh, we actually have four of them. Am I going to miss one? Maybe. Don't. What, Chris? You don't know that I'm going to miss one. I might get to all of them today. The four I'm going to try to get to. Rubio said something. I'm going to start out there. I like Rubio, but it's not a great thing to say. We'll talk about that. We'll talk about the evil poison that continues to be poured into the black community in America. Communists are always communists first. Bill Gates said something that should probably have us worried. Emails. So much more coming up in the final hour of the Jesse Kelly Show. Now, Marco Rubio came out and he was talking about the media and the news coverage of the Iran war. Here's what he said.
1: I watch a lot of American news coverage, and it sounds, in some cases, for example, like they're rooting for Iran. It sounds like they highlight anything Iran says in all their public statements as true, and they downplay everything American officials say is wrong. I don't think that that is what's behind this, but I think there's a trend line here that's very positive.
0: Okay. Now, Marco Rubio did not say anything inaccurate there. The American media is covering the Iran war as negatively as they possibly can in order to hurt the right and move the communist revolution forward. They know that this thing can be laid at the feet of Republicans. If they can make this thing as unpopular as humanly possible, they can get Republicans out of power, install the communists, and finish destroying America. There is no question about it that the media is rooting for Iran. Our communists are rooting for Iran. The Democrat Party is rooting for Iran. It may be hard to accept, but if the Iranians are launching a missile as we speak that strikes and sinks an aircraft carrier and every sailor on board dies, God forbid this would ever happen, Democrats across America would cheer. The media would cheer. I know it's hard to believe, but it is true. That's how sick and evil these friggin' people are. So yes, they're rooting against us hard, and they're going to cover it as negatively as possible. No question. Here's my issue. How was that not considered beforehand? How many times have I said, and I've said it multiple times, I mean, years I've been saying this, you will remember it. I do not believe, as we currently stand here in the United States of America, it is possible for the United States of America to prosecute any long military engagement across the world. Why do I say that? If you have half the country, one of the two major political parties, working openly against the interests of the country, there's no conflict that would ever come up ever that would rally enough public support for the nation itself to prosecute a long, costly, drawn-out war. There would be no America in World War II today. We'd lob a couple missile strikes against Japan, maybe fight for a year or two. Then the poll numbers would start looking bad, and we'd all pull back. We had a different country back then. Today, and I don't cheer for this, but today we are so divided between people who despise the country, that would be Democrats, and people who love the country, that would be you and me, that if you're a politician considering launching a war of any kind anywhere, that has to be considered part of the equation. If you are a Republican, anyone with an R by your name, there's a chance the military action you want to take is the most justified thing in the world, totally legit, self-defense, whatever, totally just. There's a chance of that. You still have to factor in the country will not stand for it for an extended period of time because half the country will be rooting against you. And the media will be rooting against you. I'm not defending the media in this. They're sick and evil and wrong. I'm not defending the communists. My point is, you should never launch an action of any kind. Forget about military. If you're a Republican, you better never do anything that relies on the communists operating in the best interest of the United States of America. These people were on a completely different path now. These people, they have other ideas about what they want to do.
2: So I think there's a number of cabinet secretaries that have blatantly broken the law, done unconstitutional things, and I think they better get ready because we'll come for them.
0: I think the media is rooting for Iran. Good, because they are. Nobody asked me, but if you had given me a phone call, sent me a text message before you sent an armada across the Atlantic, I would have told you, you know the media is going to be rooting against you, right? The media is going to root for Iran. And the media has done this before. We've seen this happen in America. But people remember, if you're old enough, you remember Vietnam. If you're not, maybe you're just like me and you've watched enough documentaries on it. It was obvious at some point in time, the American media turned against that war. And when the American media turned against that war, because the media is very powerful, they turned the American public against the war. The media had a huge role to play in that. I'm not saying the war was ever super popular, but you can look at it, and believe me, I have done a really, really nerdy amount of reading on this and research on this. I mean, you can put a stamp on it. When the American media decided all at once that this whole thing was sick and evil and wrong, the American public opinion turned around like that. It really started with a Walter Cronkite piece. Walter Cronkite's that famous newsman. And Cronkite was, he was one of these guys. And again, I can only look back and say this because I wasn't old enough. He appeared to be one of these guys for his career leading up to this moment that was just very, very matter of fact, report the news, buy the book, exactly what you'd want in an anchor, right? Exactly what you want, no bias, report the news, whatever. Cronkite apparently looked into it. I think he went to Vietnam, if I remember right, and came back home and decided to do something that he had not really done before. He just blasted it with both barrels. That not only was watched by legions of Americans, that really gave permission to all the other news networks to just start crucifying it. The LBJ administration knew they were in deep trouble after this moment. It went all the way up to the president, and they said, oh, no, because they knew. The American people, all of us, me too, we are swayed by what goes into our eyes and ears, and if all the American media is pulling in one direction, they are going to pull a certain percentage of Americans in that direction. And if you are a Republican, man, you got to see this coming.
1: I watch a lot of American news coverage, and it sounds, in some cases, for example, like they're rooting for Iran. It sounds like they're highlighting.
0: Good, because they are. The American media has been rooting for Iran since the second the first bomb dropped. And they're rooting for Iran because the American media hates the United States of America. They hate the Republican Party. Their goal is to burn the country to ash. And therefore, they will do anything they can to get Democrats in power. And when they get Democrats into power, they'll do anything they can to keep Democrats in power. Oh, what's that look like? Here's Terry Moran, used to work for ABC, talking about the non-coverage of Biden.
3: In late 2023, early 2024, you know, it was pretty clear that Biden was fading rather quickly. I tried to do the story of Biden's health before anybody else did in networks, because I'd seen it. Mm-hmm. And mm-hmm. I got shut down very hard. I wrote an email to everybody as gently and as respectfully as I could. I think I still have it. And it was like, you know, this is legit issue for Americans to be interested in. I'm not a doctor. I'm not diagnosing. But we all know what we know when we see people fading. Mm-hmm. We all have had grandparents. We're all getting old ourselves. And so there's no doubt about it. This is a legitimate concern for the voters of America. And I would say this is the medical unit's business. It's not yours, basically.
0: An alleged journalist, and Terry Moran sucks, just wanted to do a story on the fact that the Democrat president was not a functional adult. The media locked shields and shut the story down. We all know that the bias of the media and things like that, but you have to anticipate this if you were on the right. You have to. It's got to be part of the equation when you're making your decision. It just has to be. All right. I'm going to do some emails and rip on Bill Gates. Hang on.
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on a wonderful, wonderful Tuesday. Remember, you can email the show, Jesse at jessekellyshow.com. Your love, your hate, your death threats. Hey, Jesse, I listen to you every night. Last week, we discussed cheesesteaks. The best cheesesteaks are available from Jersey Mike's. All right, so I'm not going to give out your name. And I'm not going to give out your name because I know people in Philadelphia in particular and probably New York City will hunt you down like a dog and do who knows what to you for saying something like that. But I'm going to go ahead and insult everybody too. One, Jersey Mike's does an incredible cheesesteak. They just do. But my wife, if she has, quote, a cheat meal, it'll be some kind of sub from Jersey Mike's. And so I'm always like, I'll get a cheesesteak. They're fantastic. It's a fantastic cheesecake. Cheesesteak, sorry. That's one. They do a good cheesesteak. Two, having lived all over, I am man enough to acknowledge that the Northeast in general, they do sandwiches and pizza better than other parts of the country. They just do. In Texas, our Mexican food is superior to other parts of the country. I will give honorable mention to California, New Mexico, and Arizona, but if you're not in one of those three states, don't send me an email. Your Mexican food cannot touch Texas. I've lived in all of them. It cannot touch Texas. And I'm here to tell you, if you want a meatball sub or a hot Italian sub or a cheesesteak or even a breakfast bagel or something like that, hey, Chris, if you want something like that, nobody does it. Like, it's not just New York. Like, New York, Philadelphia, Boston, places all across Jersey. You don't even have to be in a big city. Small towns, they have some little shop, some little deli that'll hand you the best cheesesteaks, roast beef, all kinds of things you've ever had in your entire life. I acknowledge that in general, all right? And I'd said that

0: just to try to fade the heat on the anger I'm about to get. I went to Philadelphia. I spent a couple days in Philadelphia. And I know Philadelphia has a bad reputation, and a lot of that is earned because a lot of Philadelphia people tend to be rude, no question about that. And because Philadelphia has had such crazy, kooky left-wingers running the city, they've let parts of it become really dirty and dangerous. Okay, so I acknowledge that. But I enjoyed Philadelphia. I thought the history of it was really cool. I thought parts of downtown were pretty clean and cool. I had a good time there. And as you can imagine, I had a couple days in Philadelphia. I went to the big cheesesteak spots. Not just Pat's and Gino's. I know Philly people are going to say that's not the best ones. And I agreed with my Philly friends. So I said, okay, I just have to try these just to try them. I'm also going to try Jim's and the other ones. And I think over the course of 2 days, I believe I had 5 cheesesteaks in Philadelphia. I tend to go over the top with food. I wanted to try them all. All 5 of them were good. All 5 of them were good. They're not special. They just weren't. They're not special. I'm not going to say the Jersey Mike's cheesesteak is superior to Jim's. I'm not going to make a statement like that. I'm not. But they were good. Not special. I'm sorry. It is what it is. And I'll come back to this again, Chris. Well, never mind. You can't have this. It's against your religion. Corey, I continue to see advertisements for this. Corey, don't shake your head. This Arby's cheesesteak. This Arby's cheesesteak. Chris, have you seen the advertisement for it yet? Tell me that does not look like a legit cheesesteak. What, Chris? All fast food looks great. Now, that's very fair. And it's Arby's. I happen to be an Arby's fan, but I'm white trash, right? I like Chris, even you people can eat Arby's with the roast beef sandwiches and great curlies, right? Great curly fries. Arby's can, if you have to eat fast food, you could do a lot worse than Arby's. I would never have thought of Arby's as being a cheesesteak place in a million years. I was ready to hate the cheesesteak. That thing looks good. What, Chris? Yeah, that, you know, that's a great point. What is their saying? What's their statement? We have the meats. That's what they have. That's also, I don't know if you know, that's going to be the campaign slogan for Pete Buttigieg. Stop. Anyway, they do. They know meat. Arby's knows meats. You're telling me they can't possibly do a good cheesesteak? I would push back on that. I think it might be good. I think it might be legit. Here was Bill Gates.
1: One thing that's clear is if you have a big cyber attack that caused a lot of problems, then people will say, okay, they were right. The people who are talking about that were right. So it may be that we have to suffer a few of the negatives before we'll respond as fully as we should.
0: He's talking about AI and seizing control of AI, regulating AI. And given what we know about Bill Gates and his COVID history and other things, isn't that interesting that that would be his take on things? I'll play it for you again.
1: One thing that's clear is if you have a big cyber attack that caused a lot of problems, then people will say, okay, they were right. The people who are talking about that were right. So it may be that we have to suffer a few of the negatives before we'll respond as fully as we should.
0: Huh. We'll talk about that real briefly in a moment before we do that. Cyber threats are everywhere. 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

0: from the WMAY newsroom, I'm Mike Windmacher. AI has become a hot topic of debate, and on Tuesday, Governor J.B. Pritzker signed an executive order establishing the Illinois Artificial Intelligence Cabinet. The cabinet will be filled with individuals from across industries and fields that will assess the various risks posed by AI to the safety of Illinoisans. The Illinois AI Cabinet will advise state government on preparing for and responding to AI-related incidents, identifying safeguards for public assets and infrastructure, and evaluating additional steps Illinois can take to strengthen AI safety and accountability. Friendly Honda will be hosting a grand reopening of its Prairie Crossing location on Thursday, September 24th from 4 to 6 p.m. The newly renovated and expanded facility features a modernized showroom, expanded service center, improved employee workspaces, and updated customer areas. Friendly Honda's history began in Springfield in 1980. Sangamon County State's Attorney John Millhiser made an announcement on Tuesday that 23 members of two rival Springfield gangs, SQAD, Shoot Quick and Avoid Death, and BP, Boss Playas, have been charged in state RICO indictments for gang violence, including the murder of a 9-year-old. All 23 members are charged with one count of RICO conspiracy. 15 members will face additional charges. These indictments are a result of an ongoing investigation by the Sangamon County State's Attorney's Office, the Springfield Police Department, and the Sangamon County Sheriff's Office into violent criminal behavior occurring in Springfield and Sangamon County. For more news, visit WMAY.com.
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2: Here is your updated News Channel 20 Storm Team forecast. Cloudy skies expected tonight, lows around 56. Northeasterly winds, 5 to 10 miles per hour. Cloudy skies expected again tomorrow, daytime highs approaching 72. Mainly cloudy skies tomorrow night, lows dip down to about 57. I'm meteorologist Laura Lockwood on 97.7 and 970 WMAY, Springfield's News and Talk. Right now, it's 59 degrees.
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8: It is the Jesse Kelly Show on a fantastic, wonderful Tuesday. Remember, you can email the show. You can download the show if you miss it. iHeart, Spotify, iTunes. What an interesting way to try to sell AI stuff to everybody.
9: One thing that's clear is if you have a big cyber attack that causes a lot of problems, then people will say, okay, they were right. The people who are talking about that were right. So it may be that we have to suffer a few of the negatives before we'll respond as fully as we should.
8: Huh. I only brought that up because I remember during COVID, there was all kinds of talk about the investments Bill Gates had made. Investments that ended up being pretty profitable because we decided COVID was very, very dangerous and had to take all kinds of emergency measures. Isn't it odd how these people think? And how it works out so often. Isn't that odd? Jewish producer Chris thinks it's odd that I've brought up food multiple times during the show today. Do you want me to tell you why? Before we get to this race stuff, which I'm going to get to, do you want me to tell you why? Here's what it is. I am happy my sons still like me, but they're also teenage boys. Therefore, they have other interests now. They have driver's licenses. They want to go hang out with friends, whatever. So I understand as a father, time with my boys is more precious now than it was because they don't want to be around me 24 hours a day. James, my oldest, last night, we're having dinner, and he says, hey, Dad, I've been craving Waffle House. Do you think we haven't been to Waffle House in forever. Do you think before school tomorrow you could get up and take me to Waffle House? Should we go to Waffle House together? And look. He could have asked me to go to Waffle House at midnight, and I would have stayed up to do it, right? An opportunity like that doesn't come along. So I say, sure, let's go get some Waffle House in the morning, boy. We get up. We trek it over to Waffle House. I don't know what happened. God only knows where his mind was. But I sit down. I order the All-Star Special Breakfast with an extra egg. So I've got eggs. I got smothered and covered hash browns. I got toast, I got bacon, and I have a waffle coming. I have the Waffle House feast along with the black coffee in front of me. I'm a happy friggin' man. James orders a black coffee and a waffle. No bacon, no eggs, no toast. He doesn't even realize that he didn't order anything else until the lovely waitress comes and sets the stuff down in front of us. And the light bulb goes on and he goes, oh, no, I forgot to order anything else. Okay. So I gave him my stuff. I at least got to eat a bit of my waffle, a little bit of my eggs. But James proceeded to lay waste to his waffle in about 2 minutes and then just destroyed all the rest of my food. So if you're wondering why I've been dropping fast food slogans on the show today, I'm starving to death because my son stole my breakfast. What, Chris? Chris said, you know, you can order again at the same place. You going to drop another $20 on breakfast, pal? You're lecturing me about not ordering again? I was not ordering another breakfast. I'll go home and make do with something up there. I'm not ordering another breakfast. Not happening. Real quick point, I wanted to bring this up, and I brought it up many times before, that there's something really evil that has happened in America, and the fallout has been devastating. And this evil is this. Disgusting, demonic poison has been poured into the black community of this country. Poison. Lie after lie after lie has been poured into the black community in this country by the media, by Hollywood, by black, quote, leaders, by black pastors, that they will tell over and over again the most ridiculous, provable lies. And the result of all these lies poured into a certain segment of the black community of the country is a lot of black people have been poisoned, full of hatred, victim mentality, and it's sick, and it's freaking wrong. Maybe you've heard about these lynchings that have been happening.
3: We just got word from the medical examiner's office that this incident has now been ruled a suicide.
4: Based on
3: the information.
4: No trauma to the body.
3: Well, why don't you talk about
8: it? Yeah, they tried to make a big deal of it. It was suicide. But the lies were spreading everywhere.
10: Black people being lynched.
8: That was Miss Rachel. Very popular. You hear what she said?
10: Black people being lynched.
8: Associated Press got in on the action. There was a young lady. I mean, I guess I don't know how young she was. She looks to be fairly young to me. She was found hanging from a tree. Gruesome scene, obviously. Dead. Very sad. By the time the Associated Press ran the story I'm about to tell you, they had already arrested the black man accused of hanging that woman from the tree. The black man accused of hanging that woman from the tree. The Associated Press knew a black man had been arrested for the crime when they ran this story. You want to know what I mean by poison?
11: The death of Tasia Fortune, a black Mississippi woman who was found hanging from a tree, has brought up distressing memories of the grim history of lynchings in the United States South. The 29-year-old's body was found behind an abandoned home in Jackson on August 3rd.
12: Last night, the medical examiner's office officially classified Ms. Fortune's death as a homicide. We secured two search warrants and an arrest warrant for Jacques Ratcliffe, also known as Jacques. Officers took him into custody without any incident.
11: Although Fortune's mother, Christy Spivey, says she...
8: No picture yet of the gentleman.
11: She doesn't think her daughter's death was racially motivated.
8: Just pause on that. She doesn't think her daughter's death was racially motivated. Do you hear how they're shading everything? You hear how this is all being presented, don't you?
11: For many black people, the imagery of a rope and noose evokes the legacy of lynching and vigilante violence against black people in the U.S. and brings deep pain and trauma. Over the past 2 years, about a half a dozen black women and men have been found hanged across the South. Police.
8: Not a single one of them. Not a single one of them. Those half dozen. Was there even an accusation that a white person was involved? They were almost all suicides, or a black man did the killing. And yet, the media presents it as half a dozen black people hanging in the South.
11: Since some of those cases quickly deemed them suicides, often eliciting historically grounded skepticism. In North Carolina, police are investigating the August 21st death of 38-year-old Demetrius Eugene Fleming. In February, police in Cobb County, Georgia, found the body of 21-year-old Kyle Basinga in a park. While investigators said there was no indication of foul play, Cobb County Commission Chairwoman Lisa Cupid said Basinga's death caused many to think about the days of slavery and of Jim Crow. The September 2025 death of 21-year-old black student Trey Reed at Mississippi's Delta State University was ruled a suicide, as was that of 39-year-old Denoris Richardson in September 2024 in Alabama's Colbert County. Richardson's wife has said she does not believe he killed himself. More than 4,400 lynchings occurred in the U.S. between Reconstruction and World War II, according to the...
8: Now, having covered the modern, quote, lynchings, none of which were lynchings, now you have to finish it up, I throw in a little history.
11: The Alabama-based Equal Justice Initiative. Almost 60 members of Congress signed a letter demanding that the Justice Department investigate the hanging deaths of black individuals and enforce the 2022 Emmett Till Anti-Lynching Act, which made lynching a federal hate crime. The Justice Department confirmed it received the letter but has not responded, according to Representative Ayanna Pressley's office.
8: That is evil. And it happens all the time. You want to know why a certain segment of the black community, a certain portion of it, sees racism everywhere? Every rope is a lynching. It's the years of poison that have been poured into their eyes and ears. It's sick, it's evil, it's wrong, and it should be called out. All right. Now, let me talk to you about criminals. Let me talk to you about violent people who believe in looting, robbing, killing people. They exist in our society, all around us. No matter where you are, they exist. 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
17: 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He's at the 15. 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
8: It is the Jesse Kelly Show, final segment of the Jesse Kelly Show, but we'll come back tomorrow to do it again, and you can email us while we're gone, jesse@jessekellyshow.com. Speaking along these gross racial lines, you remember that story we talked about yesterday of that New York Times writer that purposely put her daughter in a crappy inner city school and her daughter ended up hating her for it? Why'd you send me here? Now I can't do math. I can't even read. You suck. Yeah, remember that? Remember this, the second people get the means, the financial means, to move their children into quality schools, they will do so. Everybody does this. White people do this. Black people do this. In Houston, we got all kinds of black people. The first thing they do when they get enough money, right to the burbs, so your kids can go to a good school where they're not going to get shot or stabbed. Everybody does it. And everybody, including Sonny Hostin, has to pretend like the reasons aren't really the reasons. And of course, they have to throw in lies along the way. You didn't think black racial activist Sonny Hostin sent her kids to a black school, did you?
24: But black parents make a very, this is a very difficult decision for black parents in particular, because I made a very different decision. I sent my children to private schools.
8: Why, Sonny? I'll let her continue, but why would you do that? Why would you do that? Sonny goes on the air every single day and talks about how evil and racist white people are, talks about how evil and racist America is, all the racial oppression that she suffers in her white neighborhood of millionaires, talks about it all the time. It's a central theme for what she does. Why are your kids not in an all-black school, Sonny? What gives?
24: A predominantly white private school. And so while they didn't suffer academically, they excelled. It was a well-funded school, a private school, well-resourced school. They suffered a different type of pain. There was psychological trauma. There was racism that they experienced. They were bullied. There was trauma around their identity. My daughter wears a big afro. Kids were trying to stick pencils in her hair.
8: I have never once been around a black dude or a black woman with a big afro where people didn't try to stick things in their hair. Everyone wants to feel it and stick it in their hair. It's awesome. It's hilarious. This is a normal thing. You're not being lynched.
24: Boys were calling her butterface, meaning she looked good, but her face.
8: One, that's a hilarious insult. Very immature. Please don't say that to women, but it's a hilarious insult that has been around since time immemorial, and there's nothing race attached to it. Calling a woman a butterface is, I guess, kind of a compliment in its own way, although I wouldn't try to lead with that, but no race, none whatsoever.
24: And she's a beautiful girl. So she struggled. My kids struggled in a predominantly white environment.
8: Struggled in that white environment. She just said they excelled. Now they struggle.
24: Environment, but they did not struggle academically. So I think the real question here is nationally, schools in predominantly non-white districts receive $23 billion less in annual funding than their white counterparts. Underfunded schools versus well-funded schools. So public schools are funded from proper.
8: Once again, they always pretend it's about the money, but it's not about the money. It's about the parents. If you go to a school, if you send your child to a school and the other children in that school have good parents, your child is going to get a good education and be in a good learning environment. I don't care what the money is. I don't care how nice the school is. And vice versa, if you send your child to school with a bunch of kids who have dirtball parents, your child is going to have a rough time in school. Funding doesn't have anything to do with it at all. And the worst part about all this is communists like Sonny Hostin, they know what I just said is true because every one of them, with the exception of Nicole Hannah Jones, every one of them yanked their kids out of that inner city black school and plopped their kids in the nicest school they can possibly find. Every single one of them.
0: And now,
1: here's a headline.
2: By, go, you know the thing.
0: Headlines we didn't get to.
8: Climate reporters are strangely quiet as the Atlantic reaches fall with zero hurricanes for the first time in 112 years. There's something we've learned about these climate commies. They're never going to be dissuaded. This won't dissuade them at all. In fact, I bet you money, if it hasn't already been written, there will be an article written that says something to the effect. Write this down, Chris. The article will be written and it'll be about this. The lack of hurricanes shows there's climate change. Socialist and communist groups coordinate and promote spontaneous anti-ice protests in Austin. Would you look at that? Hey, Chris, who was that guy on the radio? What? Don't cover your face. Who was the guy on the radio last night that came on and told all the United States of America that the protests and the riots in Austin were funded and organized? They were professional riots. Who was that guy, Chris? It wasn't Clay Travis. It was me. Trump's $410 million Office of Remigration has deported tens of thousands of migrants to third world countries. Man, that is a real shame. But the good news is the people they've deported to these countries are used to living in environments where they don't belong. So I am sure they will thrive. Trump rejects international regulation of AI. It really, really is important that we got this 4 years of Donald Trump during AI's, what are we going to call it, adolescence? I don't know where it's at in its stage, but it's good that we don't have the communists in charge during this 4 years, or they would have taken control of all this. The Trump administration is expected to announce one of its largest anti-fraud crackdowns yet. This continues to be one of the best things done out of this administration. They are finding the people who are looting the treasury, and they are getting that money back and throwing people in prison. And that is one of the reasons I'm going to go vote this November, and we'll encourage you. Can't tell you what to do, but we'll encourage you to do the same. I will also encourage you to return to this and join us tomorrow for some more fun. That's all.

0: We are living in a defining moment. Today, a woman facing unplanned pregnancies can order the abortion pill online, often before anyone has the chance to tell her she is loved, she is not alone, or that there is hope. At Preborn Network Clinics, mothers are welcomed with compassion, practical support, and a free ultrasound. And when she sees her baby and hears that tiny heartbeat for the first time, fear often gives way to hope. In fact, more than 80% of abortion-vulnerable women choose life after seeing their baby on an ultrasound at a Preborn Network clinic. 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
4: ABC News, I'm Dave Packer. President Trump returning to Washington from the UN General Assembly in New York, where he made a threatening speech about Iran.
5: Or do I annihilate the Islamic Republic and do it quickly, never giving them a chance to kill and destroy people and countries again?
4: But then following the three-hour meeting that U.S. officials had with the Iranian delegation, Trump's now saying that there is lots of momentum for Iran to make a deal. Trump also met with Ukraine's President Zelensky, his last scheduled meeting with Venezuela's acting president, Delcy Rodriguez. And on the sidelines, the president signed a security deal with the prime ministers of Greenland and Denmark that was announced last week. The family of Mississippi teen Nolan Wells now pushing back against the district attorney's decision not to bring a criminal investigation forward after a grand jury ruled the evidence shows Wells' death was consistent with drowning. This is ABC News. The race is on as Alaska's biggest bears compete in Katmai National Park's Fat Bear Week. ABC's Michelle Franzen.
6: It's an Alaska tradition. Fat Bear Week in full swing. Voting opened on Tuesday to choose this year's heavyweight. It follows a summer of live web cameras showing bear contenders gorging on salmon along the rushing rivers of Katmai National Park, all in preparation for hibernation season. Last year's champ, nicknamed Chunk, looks like he's ready for a repeat. Michelle Franzen, ABC News.
4: In Texas, the leaders of Camp Mystic face a potential criminal investigation from the Texas Rangers that could include manslaughter or negligent homicide charges in the deaths of more than two dozen girls in those devastating floods last year. No charges have been filed yet. Another health scare for music legend Lionel Richie after he underwent a heart procedure. His team saying everything went perfectly and he's now on the road to recovery. His touring schedule now on pause. Dave Packer, ABC News.
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9: From the WMAY newsroom, I'm Mike Windmacher. The Springfield School District 186 Board on Monday approved a fiscal year 2027 budget with a projected deficit of $10.9 million. Reserve funds will drop to about 5.6% to cover the deficit. Board policy calls for a 15% reserve. District Director of Business, Finance, and Operations Steve Miller said the projected deficit increased by $2.9 million from his estimate earlier this month due to lower state reimbursements for transportation. Miller said district officials made about $7 million in cuts during the past year. Superintendent Terrence Jordan said as the deficit reduction plan continues, district leaders are trying to stay away from cutting classroom resources. Jordan said administrators are meeting regularly and surveys are being distributed to identify cost-saving measures. Eight state-run visitor information centers located along interstates throughout Illinois are set to close by the end of September, as the state says the way visitors travel has changed. The rest stops where these centers are located remain open and other services will not be affected. For more news, visit WMAY.com.
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14: Here's your updated News Channel 20 Storm Team forecast. Cloudy skies expected tonight, lows around 56. Northeasterly winds 5 to 10 miles per hour. Cloudy skies expected again tomorrow. Daytime highs approaching 72. Mainly cloudy skies tomorrow night. Lows dip down to about 57. I'm meteorologist Laura Lockwood on 97.7 and 970 WMAY, Springfield's News and Talk. Right now, it's 59 degrees.
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0: From the heartland of America and the gateway to the West, good morning, good evening, wherever you may be across the nation, around the world. I'm George Norrie, and this is Coast to Coast AM. Welcome, season of fall. Here we go. Later tonight, dreams. Here's what's happening. Measles seem to be popping up all around the country, Philadelphia, St. Louis, and other regions. In Philadelphia, they're reporting two possible measles exposures within a week, the latest at the Philadelphia International Airport. St. Louis had a ballpark. The individual in Philadelphia with measles was traveling through Philadelphia, did not apparently leave the airport. Measles popping all over the place, and apparently they're very serious. I didn't think so when I was a kid, but they are now. People get pneumonia and die from it. Meanwhile, President Donald Trump issued a stern warning for Iran to make a deal soon or face severe consequences for its pursuit of a nuke weapon. He merely said, "I have a big decision to make. Will a deal be made with Iran that lets them rebuild and create a far greater country than ever before? Maybe one of the greatest in the Middle East or even the world? We shall see," he told the National Assembly at the United Nations. With more on today's activities, here's Tom Danheiser. Tommy?
1: Well, George, U.S. President Donald Trump said U.S. and Iranian officials met on Tuesday shortly after he threatened that he may annihilate the Islamic Republic if a deal isn't reached soon to end the nearly seven-month war. The president used his U.N. General Assembly address for the state of progress, including adding private sector jobs, stemming illegal migration, and curbing crime, before defending his decision to start a war with Iran. He accused Iran of stalling to make a deal to fully reopen the Strait of Hormuz and negotiate an endgame to the war until after the midterm elections in the U.S. Meanwhile, UN Secretary General Antonio Guterres made his final address Tuesday to the General Assembly gathering of world leaders not to abandon cooperation and shared decision-making amid accelerating global challenges and power competition. Iraqi Prime Minister Ali al-Zaidi has said Iran has not allowed Iraqi tankers to pass through the Strait of Hormuz, adding Iraq has lost $60 billion in revenue since the U.S.-Israel war began. And crude oil prices are hovering around $89.83 a barrel as markets react to shifting geopolitical developments. George?
0: Thank you, Tom. Charles R. Smith is one of America's leading experts on advanced technology and implications for war. Charles, it seems like every week we talk about this and it's not getting any better. Your thoughts?
2: Well, what we're seeing is a lot of jockeying, but I think we predicted that in the past couple of weeks, that the economic damages to Iran would probably be much more successful than military operations. However, and I will note that my sources have indicated that we have seen extensive air activity over the Gulf region, in particular a large number of Air Force tankers, as well as surveillance aircraft and unmanned surveillance aircraft in the region. That has an indicator of a potential massing of air assets and rendering for perhaps yet another assault. The Iranians, on the other hand, unable to conduct any trade whatsoever with the embargo on all of their ports and facilities. The best they can do at this point is using small fishing boats and their fleet of very small boats to keep their Houthi rebel allies supplied. That's about it. So not much going in and not much going out. The net result, of course, is extreme pressure on the Iranian regime because they have had to shut down wells, and that's not a good thing in the long term, especially for them or for the region. So essentially, after the UN meet today, the kind of discussion actually sounds much more rational, I'm sure you'll note that, than previous demands that have been issued.
0: All right, thanks, Charles. Appreciate it. After years of sellers holding the upper hand, the U.S. housing market is shifting in buyers' favor, but many are still reluctant to make a move. Nationally, there are significantly more sellers than buyers in the market. Sellers outnumbered buyers nationwide by 58% in August. Investment analyst John Truman Wolf with us here. John, what's going on with the real estate market? Your thoughts?
3: Well, there's several cities, George, that article covers where the sellers are way more than the buyers. And I mean, the sellers are way more than the buyers. So it's giving the buyers a leg up. All of that said, the real estate market continues to be hampered, George, by high interest rates. 30-year mortgage rates are slightly above 7%. It makes it difficult for first-time home buyers to qualify for a loan, and it has put a cap on the strength of the real estate market in this country. And I don't think this is going to change until this war gets wrapped up and rates come down. It's not a good sign, although in those cities that you just mentioned, you didn't mention the cities, but in that article, it mentions Miami and Nashville are buyer's markets. So if you're looking to go somewhere, Miami and Nashville would be good if you're looking to buy a home.
0: And if you're looking to buy a home, John, would you wait a little bit longer?
3: Yes. Yes. I think these rates will come down, George. I don't think there's any question about it. But a lot of the economy is now, sitting on the pin of this war. Trump keeps saying that he thinks the Iranians will wrap it up after the elections. May be true. I thought it was a very good indicator today, George, that he talked to the Iranians for 3 hours. One would think they settled something in 3 hours. But yes, I would wait. I think the rates will come down and housing will be more affordable thereby.
0: All right. Thank you, John. Appreciate it. In a moment, we talk about the human mind and AI with Nick Begich right here on Coast to Coast AM.
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5: 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I couldn't even walk across my floor without literally coughing until I was gassed. So I saw 3 different pulmonologists, and they could do nothing. 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I ordered it within 1 week. 1 week. My coughing has stopped since I've taken the carnivora. 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
0: And welcome back to Coast, George Norrie with you. We've got another great program for you tonight. Our guest for the first couple hours, Nick Begich, back with us. Noted author, researcher, and longtime investigator of emerging and unconventional technologies, whose work has explored the intersection of science, human potential, technology, power, and individual freedom. Tonight, we're going to talk with Nick about the human mind and AI and see where the merger comes. Nick, welcome back. How are you?
10: I'm great. It's good to be back with you, George. And it's been a little while, not too long this time around, but I'm really glad to be back. And I think we're on a pretty important topic these days.
0: I think so.
10: And the mind.
0: Are you still up there in Alaska tonight?
10: Actually, tonight I'm in Cali, Colombia, and I'm here for the next about a month and a half. And then I'm back in Anchorage for a little bit and just doing an awful lot of traveling. But I spend a good deal of time in the winter down here, getting out of the Alaska cold.
0: Well, you say stay safe out there, Nick, all right?
10: You bet.
0: You first came to Coast back in 1995 with our friend Art Bell. That's a long time ago, my friend.
10: It's been a long time. In fact, I think you were in St. Louis then, because I believe we were doing radio
0: yes.
10: in the early 2000s before you went over to Coast. So, yeah, we've been working together a long time. And with Coast listeners, a very long time.
0: What's your take on AI these days? Do you think it's going to wipe out humanity like so many people are scared of?
10: I don't think that's going to be the case. I think there's issues, obviously. So there's some big issues. In fact, I equate it to, it's like a bunch of two-year-olds, all of us, walking around with hand grenades, because the potential of AI is really a very sharp, two-edged sword, and reliance on it is becoming increasingly more visible. I think it's the most powerful technology that's ever been placed in the general public's hands. And at the same time, the pressures, the things that are emerging from it, I think are going to change the trajectory quite a bit. The biggest issue that we're hearing about, of course, in the last week is the sky is falling. It's going to kill us all. I don't think I buy into that.
0: Today I saw a video of a boxing match between a human being, Nick, and a robot. And the robot kicked the kid and did everything. It's amazing what technology is doing.
10: Yeah, if you think about AI, it's like, think about it as, and kind of the way I approach it, was like the ultimate intern at a certain level. It has like available to it pretty much infinite knowledge. The problem is, as an intern, it doesn't have much wisdom, and it certainly doesn't have much human experience at all, and never will in this case. You can also think of it

0: like a human sociopath by analogy that only kind of follows its own direction. This machine will follow your directions. The hallucinations, things that people are reporting, a lot of that is based on the questions being asked and the level of expertise of the person asking the questions. Because right now, if you don't have expertise in the area that you're inquiring about, you can easily be fooled with the way these systems are currently operating. And that's probably the biggest single concern.
1: Nick, Tom told me about a month ago you entered into an unusually concentrated period of work. And he said, ask him what happened. What happened? So what happened?
0: Well, you know, as you know, about 5 years ago, I pretty much stopped my public work. And I felt like it had been concluded. I had like 100 projects that I could follow. One of them maybe for the rest of my life and leaving the other 99 behind. And instead, I thought, you know, it's time to stop. I can't do 100 different projects. A number of weeks ago, I took a look at AI again. I'd looked at it a couple of years ago, was pretty unimpressed. In the spring, I got a little bit of training from a friend of mine that is one of the best engineers in Alaska. I played with a little bit, not too excited. I still realized that it was useful, but not very reliable. Then about 3 weeks ago, I was behind on a couple of projects, now about 4 weeks ago, and used AI to finish what normally would have taken me a week. I finished in less than an hour. And that got my attention in terms of just raw productivity. What I began doing really intensely is diving in and looking for the flaws. So working in familiar topics where I could pick out flaws. And then I began literally writing software around the questions. And most people focus on the answer. In my life, I've always focused on the question. A question tells you a great deal about the person who's asking it. So when a person asks me a question, I'm not normally just thinking of the answer. I'm thinking of, well, what brought that question about?
1: Good point. And you've been doing this now for how long?
0: Well, you know, when I think about it, in terms of just results, I ended up getting very good results. And what I started doing is populating my projects. In fact, I even critiqued one of my books. I put in Controlling the Human Mind, which is 28 years ago that was originally written, and just asked AI, where was I right? Where was I wrong? And I took a first quick look at that, and it revealed a lot, you know, in terms of where I hit the mark and where I was off the mark. The things that were really important were on the mark. And I'm actually going to post that on my website at some point in the very near future, because I want people to look at this as an objective way of even looking at our own work. And so as I started looking back and populating my projects, made them interact with each other. So instead of just being separate projects running on their own system, I integrated them all so they would look at each other for commonalities. As I began to use it and sort of finding the flaws, I began to write code around those flaws. And as it turned out, I began to develop what I call now the architecture of the question, which is a software program designed by me. It works for me. I don't know if it's going to work for others, but I'm getting it in a position where I can put it out as open source so people can try it, see if it works for them. But what it did for me is improve my accuracy, the efficiency. I put in some benchmarks so I could measure it over time, and it increased in efficiency on a rating of 1 to 4. I was getting about a 1.9, about 50% accuracy going in. By the time I finished a couple of weeks' work, I was getting a 3.8 out of a 4 schedule, which is really good for a couple of weeks of work. And what I ended up doing is realize that, and I think most people who use AI realize, it presents information as it's all factual. And so you hear what might be just a theory presented and with the same effect as something that was empirical. So slicing that up, figuring out how do I sort out what's evidence and what's not evidence. And I ended up creating a method for keeping the big silo, a big funnel, a big opening for creativity, for ideas, not with any boundaries. And I created what I called a creative silo, where that kind of information

0: could go. And then on the other side, I have like a level of evidences that goes from empirical through five layers to unknown. And the reason was sorting out what's a belief and what's a known, what's a fact and what's a theory. These are important distinctions to make, and lots of times they don't get made at all. And so I set up a system that would sort of parse that. And then when I asked it to do something that was even in violation of the rules I set up, it wouldn't let me. It would say, "Hey, wait a minute, this violates your rules." So it was a good way to sort of set the question up. And what I found is, in our cursory look of how it was handling my questions and storing data, it was using about 30 to as much as 70% less energy to generate the answer. And on scale, if this was effective for, the whole of AI users, that would be tremendous in and of itself. If sort of working on the question side before it moves into the answer side could reduce the energy input for all inquiries across the world, that would be fantastic. That would be phenomenal. For me, it had this specific effect, which we could look at. And that was kind of an artifact. We weren't expecting it. The architecture of the question, the way of approaching AI as a system, that wasn't something I was looking for either. And then what I did is I asked AI, what are, in the media, in the news, what are the big problems with AI, and how might this architecture address them? And I got a spreadsheet that laid that out. And these are things that I intend to post on the site. I'm just down to the point where I want to take one more look at the data, and then I want it scrutinized by others and criticized, quite frankly. I'm not looking for someone to say, "Oh, what a great job." I'm looking for the opposite. Where are the holes? What am I missing? One of the things I did is I loaded in a lot of historic data from my work. I put in 146 radio programs, for instance, that I had recorded at different times, and then looked at those from the standpoint of, could I construct new materials? And I could construct four brand new books out of the topics that were covered there. I've thought about that. I'm planning to do that. Those are going to be free. They're going to be public domain. I don't need to publish for money anymore. I just don't. I'm fine. But I want information out. And these days, books are not read so much, but I want to get information out. And AI is providing me a way to reinvigorate 100 projects I thought were going to die when I did. 20 of them have been reactivated in the last month. All of them have made what I would consider at this point in this month, well over 5 years worth of work has been completed. Taking a 5-year break, I didn't miss a beat. I just had to wait for technology to catch up, I guess, where I could jump back in. And I am. I'm very excited about what's coming. It's led me into a lot of different directions. It's opened up areas of inquiry that I thought I would never be able to pursue. One of the more interesting ones was acoustics and sound, and just my interest in that as going back a very, very long time, took me in some really unusual directions this time around.
1: We're going to come back with you in a moment, Nick, and talk more about AI and the human mind. 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His website is linked up at coasttocoastam.com. One of his books is called Controlling the Human Mind.
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0: from the WMAY Newsroom. I'm Mike Windmacher. AI has become a hot topic of debate, and on Tuesday, Governor J.B. Pritzker signed an executive order establishing the Illinois Artificial Intelligence Cabinet. The cabinet will be filled with individuals from across industries and fields that will assess the various risks posed by AI to the safety of Illinoisans. The Illinois AI Cabinet will advise state government on preparing for and responding to AI-related incidents, identifying safeguards for public assets and infrastructure, and evaluating additional steps Illinois can take to strengthen AI safety and accountability. Friendly Honda will be hosting a grand reopening of its Prairie Crossing location on Thursday, September 24th from 4 to 6 p.m. The newly renovated and expanded facility features a modernized showroom, expanded service center, improved employee workspaces, and updated customer areas. Friendly Honda's history began in Springfield in 1980. Sangamon County State's Attorney John Millhiser made an announcement on Tuesday that 23 members of two rival Springfield gangs, SQAD, Shoot Quick and Avoid Death, and BP, Boss Playas, have been charged in state RICO indictments for gang violence, including the murder of a 9-year-old. All 23 members are charged with one count of RICO conspiracy. 15 members will face additional charges. These indictments are a result of an ongoing investigation by the Sangamon County State's Attorney's Office, the Springfield Police Department, and the Sangamon County Sheriff's Office into violent criminal behavior occurring in Springfield and Sangamon County. For more news, visit WMAY.com.
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3: Gresh handoff up the middle. Big hole, 25. Carries tacklers, 20. He's at the 15. He's at the 10. He carries Jeremiah Jackson into the end zone for a Sacred Heart Griffin touchdown. A four-pack for Mikey Gresh in the first half.
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4: Here's your updated News Channel 20 Storm Team forecast. Overcast, overnight, lows around 56. Northeast winds, 5 to 10 miles per hour. Cloudy skies expected again Wednesday. High temperatures reach up to 72. Mainly cloudy skies expected Wednesday night, lows around 57. I'm meteorologist Laura Lockwood on 97.7 and 970 WMAY, Springfield's News and Talk. Right now, 59.
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1: And welcome back to Coast, George Norrie with you, along with Nick Begich Jr. And for those of you who are new to the program, Nick is the son of the late Congressman Nick Begich Sr., who was in a plane that disappeared back in October of 1972 with the Speaker of the House, Hale Boggs. Tragic times those days, Nick.
11: Yes, indeed. And actually, his grandson, my son, Nick III, is the current congressman occupying his grandfather's seat today and up for re-election in Alaska. So people don't get confused. This is the other Nick, not the one running.
1: And they never found your father's plane, did they?
11: No, they didn't. Never found him. Not a trace. There's been periodic searches even in recent times. I know there were some follow-ups, but nothing was ever recovered at this point. There was indications that government had some knowledge of where the plane was. That came out back in the 90s. And again, no follow-up from the government. So at this point, unresolved. It was the biggest search in American history at the time and still unresolved.
1: Was there ever a pinpoint for where the last transmission might have come from?
11: Yeah, that was in a place called Portage Pass, which was outside of Anchorage, about 12 to 15 minutes out of Anchorage by air. And that was the last communication. Then there were communications reported by the FBI files that came from a surveillance technology that was operating in the California Long Beach area. People had gone into the FBI, had registered concern. They had picked up a signal. There were people alive at a crash site. 3 days later, we saw they had come back in, making additional inquiries. The source at that point was considered credible, but we didn't hear about it until almost 18 years later. And so by then, all of those records were pretty much gone. There's still some archives that my family has, but at this point, nothing has ever been officially disclosed to us as to the actual whereabouts of my dad. And the thing about it, it was right at the beginning of the Watergate period. It was right before Nixon's second election. Mm-hmm. Hale Boggs knew a lot about what was coming, and he was one of the most powerful guys on the Hill. I think things would have went much differently had they remained alive. Certainly, Hale Boggs would have had a more active role in Watergate and what happened afterwards.
1: Do you think something sinister might have happened?
11: Yes, actually, I do.
1: Enough of that. Sorry to hear what you and your family went through, Nick.
11: Well, hopefully someday we'll get the truth. In the meantime, it's one of those mysteries that just remains in the books.
1: No question about that. Back to artificial intelligence for a moment. Where is it taking us?
11: Well, I'll tell you, my biggest concern again is, government use. You know, we hear a lot about the power issues right now, and I believe that's going to be one of the reasons that the government uses for restricting access to AI. I believe at some point they're going to put the screws to the public's use of AI generally. I think it's something they would like to retain for themselves. Local AI, where you actually have your own system that's kind of off of these networks, is starting to emerge as an alternative. I know many organizations.
1: Hackers claim, Nick, that they busted into the FBI files today, and they have picked up information on every FBI agent. Did you hear about that?
11: Yes, I did. And these are the kind of things that we do need to be concerned about, because here's one of the big mergers of technology that's about to hit us is quantum computing. And quantum computing is going to change the landscape dramatically. I mean, we've talked about it in the past on this show, but when you combine AI with quantum computing, we have what it will be a huge problem, in my view. For about an hour would do what the biggest computers in the world were doing a few years ago in a trillion years. So, I mean, every security system in the world will be able to be hacked when you have that kind of a power. And so whoever's there first in quantum computing, With AI in conjunction with that, that is a very, very dangerous tool. When you think of the effects and the things that people are talking about, PBS ran a special years ago, and in fact, I used to carry it when I had a catalog of products, and it was called The Worldwide Mind, and it was a special that was talking about what would happen in the year 2075. And when it came out, I said, no, we're going to see this around 2025, and we're seeing the emergence of that now. And that's utilizing augmented implant technologies as ways to interface with computers directly. And we're seeing the emergence of that right now across many platforms. People are experimenting in this area and developing technologies. This, to me, is one of the biggest risks of all, is the combining of human beings and machines in this way. This is where we really, really need to be careful. The worldwide mind, I mean, consider that concept. And you're talking about manipulation on levels that no one could even imagine. The idea that you need implanted technologies, I still believe that a lot of this can be done without that. In fact, when you consider modern technology generally, right now, a lot of music, gaming, things that are used to convince you of things actually have algorithms on them. When they develop games today, often they use three-dimensional MRIs to see what parts of the brain are firing. The intention to get those parts that have to do with addictive behavior, sexual climax, the things that will lock you in to that addictive pattern. And there's no real restrictions on this. In fact, one of the projects I did with AI in the last 4 weeks was a privacy package for two groups. I did two packages, one federal and one state. Alaska has one of the toughest privacy provisions in our state constitution. I sent it over to the ACLU just before I left Alaska for their consideration. But to look at not just the privacy violations and implications of these new technologies, but when you consider if someone came by and, for instance, shot you in the arm with a chemical that affected your brain function, the way endorphins and chemicals in the brain react, they would have violated the law. That's illegal. You can't do that. At the same time, algorithms can create the exact same situation. And it's not restricted by law, and it should be. And the case that I presented to ACLU, what I sent over to them was essentially the digital doorway. In other words, it's not the doorway to your house that we need to protect in the 21st century. It's the digital doorway where all of our information is stored. And these ideas that I watched recently, this debate in Congress about informed consent for giving up your privacy. And I think this is the wrong platform. I don't believe that we can give informed consent. When you look at these documents that come across that you're supposed to agree to, most people can't even read them. Unless you're an attorney, you can't even understand them. How can you give informed consent to something you can't even read? And should they even be able to ask you for that? I mean, you can't ask somebody to become a slave. That would be coercion. That would be legal. The person asking would go to jail. So why is it that we can ask people to give up their personal privacy in exchange for something? To me, that's coercive. And that should be the body of a lawsuit today. The digital doorway is the doorway to all of our information, which is being used against us, manipulating us. And with AI as a layer on that and quantum computing as a layer on that, the average person, the only defense will be shut this stuff off. And that's not the right answer. The right answer is when people invade your privacy, they ought to be held accountable, whether it's triggering a biological reaction in your body or your mind, or whether it's something more direct and asking you to give up personal privacy, which ought to be something that you never are asked to give up. And the right of a company to keep information about you should only be as long as the transaction is valid. But information is valuable. There was in the congressional hearing that I listened to recently, they mentioned Kroger's profit margins were $1.5 billion in the year they were discussing. $500 million of that was not for one can of beans being sold by Kroger. It was for the information they sold to information brokers, the information about you and I. A third of their corporate profits on information. That's why this is going to be such a hard nut to crack, because it's not just the big providers that are making money. It's everyone collecting data and selling it. So they get a better profile of you. They can look at you as an individual, know more about you than your spouse. They can predict better about what you're going to do than most people can predict about themselves. When you add AI into this equation and government and corporate control of those resources, and this is what...
1: Well, I think we lost him. There you go.
11: Create a form of slavery that is quite different from what we've seen in the past.
1: Nick, one of our sponsors comes on quite often with a weekly report on things that are going on hacking-wise. LifeLock is the sponsor. It's unbelievable what's out there. I mean, it's like a full-time job for these people out there.
11: Right. And, you know, and again, the systems are becoming increasingly more sophisticated. I mean, there was one recently. It was we were about to interdict a Chinese ship that we thought were carrying contraband into Iran, and it was an AI error. All right. This, you know, when the reports were coming out that AI is going to kill us all, probably not directly, but these kinds of things can trigger big events that result in lots of problems. And when you look at how people have even as an individual basis, people making decisions on things that they can't properly evaluate. And there is a lot of what they call hallucination or inaccurate information being presented. In fact, I took one AI's response to a series of questions. I just took the whole package and put it in another AI and said, where are the flaws? And immediately, you know, it went boom, boom, boom, boom, boom. Here's all the flaws and here's why and here's the sources that tell us why. And that becomes extremely important. Isn't really designed to give you a lot of information as much as it is to extract information from you. It gives you enough to keep you online, but the accuracy, the efficiency, pretty marginal. And it's not intended to be empirical. In fact, it's intended to entertain you more than it is to do anything else. There's more serious versions of AI that are designed for science and other applications. But again, if you don't have the subject matter expertise to know whether the machine is lying, it becomes very, very difficult. And that's the biggest challenge right now. And what I began to find as I played with it and then got more serious with it is designing the front end, the way the question comes into the system and then the way the answers come back. And I created what was called a creative silo that would allow anything to go in, but the only things that could come out had to be empirical. So you weren't making decisions based on theoretical models that hadn't been proven yet or based on beliefs that weren't necessarily known, because we can believe a lot of things. We can even act on our beliefs. We all do. But that doesn't mean they're true. And so the knowing side of AI, you have a lot of discrimination that the person asking the questions has to right now perform. What's coming in the next iterations will make what we're using now look like a wagon train by comparison to the Ferraris that are coming. And again, that's where concern needs to be focused. The energy issues right now are a big thing. Bottlenecks will be resolved, and I believe they'll solve some of that. At the same time, it may be an excuse. Allocating it to just specific users. The latest thing that has happened in the escapes from AI is going to require the thresholds for new players to come in to be able to sustain the kind of liability that they may have going into the industry. They basically shut out everyone else and are going to concentrate this to a handful of operators. And I think that's one.
1: Well, Nick is in Colombia, and he's got some
11: it's a big competition
1: there.
11: And trillions of dollars.
1: We're going to take a break soon with Nick Begich, and we're going to take your calls. We'll try to get him on the phone. He's in Colombia with a long time ago. And we're talking about artificial intelligence and the human mind and the combination of two of them. And I've always wondered if Stanley Kubrick, when he came out with his movie Space Odyssey 2001, what he knew, because he put together an incredible movie, but with a computer that had its own brain, had its own mind, and did what it had to do. Let's check in. Nick, you still there?
11: I'm here. We just jumped off for a second, but I'm back with you.
1: I'm going to have Tom call you back for the next hour to see if we can get you on the phone, all right?
11: All right. That sounds good.
1: That'll be much better. And Tommy, let me bring you on for a second. You normally, when we do Zoom in other countries, it's pretty good, isn't it?
2: Oh, Zoom is fantastic. The quality is just amazing. But sometimes the web just does its own thing, you know. In Nick's case right now, it's pretty spotty. So, you know, maybe we'll have to jump onto a telephone. But as a general rule, Zoom is so much better.
1: You don't think sometimes it's a little sinister that something happens like that?
2: Well, I didn't say that. But you know what? We've had many a guest who talk about some serious stuff, and then all of a sudden it goes away, and you know that better than anybody.
1: We'll be back in a moment with Nick Baggage and take some phone calls right here on Coast to Coast AM.
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0: Springfield Mayor Misty Buescher presents week 6 of the rapidly moving high school football season. We're coming at you Friday night with another Friday night triple header. SHG heads west to the Gym City to face Quincy Notre Dame. Dr. Stephen M. Sitko, John Allison show at 6. Alderman Brad Carlson pregame at 6:30. And the kickoff at 7 with Darren, Tim, and Krista on the Springfield Clinic Orthopedics sideline mic on Sports Radio 92.3 1450. It's a big one in Chatham, Rochester, and Glenwood on 97.7 WMAY. American Bank of Freedom pregame at 6:30 and the kickoff at 7 with Chris McLeod and Steve Bridge. And it's Springfield High and Southeast in a city matchup at Spartan Field. Papa Frank's pregame at 6:30 and the kickoff at 7 with Greg Hallbleib and Jim Rupert on 970 WMAY. Tune in Friday night across the Woodward stations. 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
4: ABC News, I'm Dave Packard. In his speech before the UN General Assembly Tuesday, President Trump defended his war with Iran as energy prices soar around the world. ABC's Mary Bruce.
5: Part of this speech seems to be an effort by the president to try to convince global leaders who we know are weary of this war, who are feeling the global economic impacts of this, try to convince them that this will end soon, that a deal could be coming. And we heard the president return to that familiar tactic, threatening Iran to make a deal or else.
4: The Department of Justice is defending President Trump's decision to ban CNN, MS Now, and Politico from the White House, pushing for a broad expansion of the president's ability to determine which reporters and outlets can access the White House. The family of Mississippi teen Nolan Wells now pushing back against the district attorney's decision not to bring a criminal investigation forward after a grand jury ruled the evidence shows Wells' death was consistent with drowning. This is ABC News. With the arrival of autumn, where can you find the best leaf colors this season?
6: The last 2 years in the Northeast, drought conditions led to a rather meh leaf season. This year, however, it has the potential to be spectacular, says Yankee Magazine fall foliage reporter Jim Slagle. In parts of the West, including Idaho, Montana, and Colorado, prolonged dry weather means fall colors are out early, but because of drought conditions, could be a little muted. Drought also expected to affect conditions in the upper Midwest, places like Wisconsin's Northwoods and Michigan's Upper Peninsula. Sherry Preston, ABC News.
4: The owners of Camp Mystic, the girls' summer camp that lost 28 lives in the 2025 Texas floods, are reportedly facing a criminal inquiry, leaving them potentially liable for the deaths, including manslaughter charges possible. In a win for New York City delivery drivers, DoorDash has agreed to pay $131.5 million to settle allegations it underpaid New York City delivery workers. The company admitting they, quote, screwed up with their payment system, but maintain it's been resolved. Dave Packer, ABC News.
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10: Sangamon County State's Attorney John Millhiser made an announcement on Tuesday that 23 members of two rival Springfield gangs, SQAD, Shoot Quick and Avoid Death, and BP, Boss Players, have been charged in state RICO indictments for gang violence, including the murder of a 9-year-old. All 23 members are charged with one count of RICO conspiracy. 15 members will face additional charges. These indictments are a result of an ongoing investigation by the Sangamon County State's Attorney's Office, the Springfield Police Department, and the Sangamon County Sheriff's Office into violent criminal behavior occurring in Springfield and Sangamon County. Friendly Honda will be hosting a grand reopening of its Prairie Crossing location on Thursday, September 24th from 4 to 6 p.m. The newly renovated and expanded facility features a modernized showroom, expanded service center, improved employee workspaces, and updated customer areas. 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
13: Here's your updated News Channel 20 Storm Team forecast. Overcast, overnight, lows around 56. Northeast winds, 5 to 10 miles per hour. Cloudy skies expected again Wednesday. High temperatures reach up to 72. Mainly cloudy skies expected Wednesday night, lows around 57. I'm meteorologist Laura Lockwood on 97.7 and 970 WMAY, Springfield's News and Talk. Right now, 59.
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1: Great Nat King Cole song. Those leaves start to fall again. But fast year, isn't it? But we'll ride it out with you all through the year. We'll be live on the holidays, and we'll be talking about those a little bit later on this week in the program. We're going to come back in a moment with Nick Begich and take calls as we talk about the human brain and artificial intelligence right here on Coast to Coast AM. 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
1: Welcome back, George Norrie, along with our friend Nick Begich. Nick, when Stanley Kubrick put together Space Odyssey 2001, years before 2001, how did he know about computers and things like that? What do you think?
5: You know, it's interesting. I think creativity is a single source situation, but scientists pick it up one way, fiction writers pick it up another way. I think it's part of the same kind of process. I think it dumps in when ideas come in, they come in from a lot of different channels. In fact, one of the things I did with AI is I wrote a book of poetry I never published, had it reviewed a little bit, but I put it into AI along with all of my technical papers. And what was interesting is one of the patent ideas that came out of this was actually you could trace threads of it through poetry and also through analytical science in terms of how it came in, at least into my consciousness. And then and AI could actually see the pattern. And when I looked at it, I just kind of laughed because it was in fact built in, because it was a combination of a sound and or acoustics and optics. And when I looked at the words I was using constructing poetry, they basically said the same thing, but from totally different lines. In fact, that actually was one of the big surprises coming out of the work I've been doing. Was I never connected that myself. AI connected it, and then when I really looked at it, it was obvious. But those ideas actually went back to papers I had from the time I was 14 studying crystallography. And then I had seen this really unusual video of a cave. It was like a 5,000-year-old cave, and it really wasn't a cave. It was a man-made structure, the Barbara Cave in India, that had really unusual characteristics, acoustic characteristics. And I began asking questions, thinking I was heading in one direction, and I ended up in a totally different place. I mean, I was thinking about, as an example, you know, you see all these megalithic structures all over the world, and you go, and engineers of our modern era will look at these 1,000-ton blocks of stone and say, wow, we couldn't even move that today. And then they just kind of wander off and never really stop and say, well, how in the heck could they do it then when there's no evidence of the kind of machinery that would remotely do that? So when I look at all that, I go, well, it has to be something simpler than what we're thinking about. And I started looking at acoustics from the standpoint of levitation. And, you know, there's acoustic levitation, but it's basically a pressure wave, and it only moves very small objects. So I began thinking about that and playing with that idea. And I ended up in a very different place. I ended up with a method for folding an acoustic wave to create an acoustic standing wave. And then I figured out a way to modulate that or make it vibrate in a certain way, creating spaces. And then I figured out a way to introduce photons to that, which you could then stop, or you could trap an individual photon. Why would that be important? Well, that type of technology would be extremely important in quantum computing interfaces with optic lines, for instance, fiber optic systems. So again, it was something I was looking in one direction for one thing. I came out with a very novel patent concept in another, but totally unexpected. And it was a combination of three different areas: acoustics, optics, and material science. And it gave me a very unique patentable application. And in fact, I chased that one all the way down to patent reviews, down to parts lists, down to I created a virtual lab and actually tested it because all the perimeters were known. And AI allowed me to do that in a way that I could never have conceived before. It would have taken weeks and weeks just to get answers back that I was able to get back in just a couple of minutes, and then evaluate those against a pretty big platform, and then end up with something that has huge potential. And is, again, I have to validate a few things there before I would actually file the patent, but I'm getting ready to do exactly that. And it came out of 40 years of research being looked at with AI in a few moments and putting threads together that I would never put together otherwise.
1: And, Nick, what is what you call the architecture of the question? What is that?
5: Okay, again, this is sort of where I started. I started seeing the flaws in the way AI was responding. And so I began to set up rules or perimeters that became code. And those rules started parsing out what was belief versus what was a known, what was empirical, what was theoretical, what was emotional, what was manipulative in terms of conversation, so that you began to see basically training AI with software I was developing as I went. And the architecture of the question became a way of sort of rolling it out. So when the question actually came out of my mouth or out of the keyboard, if I was typing it in, it would already be preconditioned with some criteria. So when it went out to look for something, it would be looking for the empirical data. Or if I was looking for a theory, it would be getting me those theoretical models. But instead of bringing me back everything, it was much more selective on what it took. So the architecture of the question actually turned into probably one of the more important things that came out of this. And as it developed, I then put in bells and whistles. For instance, I put in a voice analyzer, because if you're on AI for too long, I don't think that's a good idea, because you get fatigued. you're being asked to make, you're getting fed information at light speed, and you're being asked to make decisions at light speed, because the way I set the system up is the AI isn't making judgments. It's providing data, and the human side is making the judgments. So I put in what's called a wisdom gate, which defers judgment to the human being. And that means you have to be moving at a pretty rapid rate. And so I put in stress analyzers to analyze the board. It's not empirical, but it gives an indicator that maybe you're getting tired or stressed. And so it would send us a signal. So it would say, hey, you might want to slow down. You might want to take a break. The other thing I put in was, and it was arbitrary, I put in a time clock. So at 4 hours, it would give me a signal to say, hey, you've been on here an awful long time. And it gave me a signal to say, you might want to take a break. And then every 10 minutes after, it gave me another signal. Because for me, 4 hours was approaching a saturation. And I might even back that off a little bit. So I began to develop an architecture that would condition the question so that it went out, it came back with the most efficient answers with a reference chain. None of my data would disappear. Like a lot of the AI uses, they sort of forget about everything else and they just bring you the newest thing. I wouldn't allow this to do that. It saves every iteration so that if you can go back and audit what it's done, you can see where the sources came from, where the questions evolved, so you can completely understand how the answer was arrived at. And I think that's really important if you're going to utilize AI for anything that is more than figuring out where the nearest grocery store or gas station is.
1: Let's go to the phones. They're lining up for you. Wild card line. Lewis is with us in Pennsylvania. Hello, Lewis.
6: Yo, George, thank you for my call. I have two questions for Nick. I'll stop the air.
1: All right.
6: G'day, Nick. What do you think about President Trump's proposed AI force? I guess it's going to be a super force, like a branch of the military, super AI force. And my second question is, did you ever hear the AI doom loops where man creates AI, AI either with man or through man destroys all civilization, then AI creates man, and we have the Garden of Eden, the whole thing starts all over again, so perpetuity. Thanks, George.
1: Thank you, Lewis. Go ahead,
5: Nick. On the first question, AI is going to become an important part for the military, whether you have a separate branch or not. I think it's important to pay attention. I mean, China's evolving theirs as fast as everyone else. Putting the brakes on it

0: I think we have all of these capabilities, that we have an ability to reach into what's called the Akashic Record, where all knowledge is. This is a synthetic version of that. It is the earthbound version. AI is earthbound wisdom. And this is a big separation gate for me. Earthbound wisdom has a certain level to it. The other wisdom comes from God, is my belief, and it comes directly from God to human beings. And there is a parsing of worldly wisdom and spiritual wisdom. So what you were speaking about in the second question is worldly view of what AI is. Or is AI going to create some new human being? If it is, it's not going to be a human being. It's going to be something else. And that's my filter on all of this is from a Christian background and a Christian perspective. And I think AI offers a lot of, in terms of man's wisdom, but without a higher level of wisdom from a human being, it's dead. It's empty. It's sociopathic by nature. It's a perfect handmaiden for a sociopath, if you stop and think about it. Someone with no conscience and no empathy can make AI their best assistant ever. The rest of us need to recognize what it is. It's a machine. It's never going to be a human being. It's never going to have a soul, and it's never going to have empathy, although it can mimic it perfectly, just like a high IQ sociopath.
1: Will it have emotion at all?
0: I missed that.
1: Will it have emotion at all?
0: Yeah, it can pretend. It can fake it. I mean, that's all it's doing. It's not real. But it learns. A sociopath doesn't either. It mimics. And that's what a sociopath is. It's a mimic.
1: Yep.
0: Only it's a human being. The difference with a machine is you can direct it. And depending on what latitude you give it, you know, we've given AI a lot of latitude. We don't have it in a tight enough box. In my view of the world right now, and the iterations and new versions are happening more rapidly. And to look for the Congress or a political body to solve this, they aren't preemptive organizations. They're reactive. Legislative bodies, take it from me. I got three generations of political leadership in my family, and they react to the problem after the fact. The other branches of government can act more quickly. Executive orders are almost immediate, and also litigation, which is the third branch. And for privacy as it relates to AI and other things, that may be the quicker way to injunctive relief to keep things from getting really crazy. But at the same time, in the world of international events, AI is not slowing down. It's speeding up.
1: Let's go to Greg in Remsen, New York. Welcome, Greg. Go ahead.
2: Hi, everybody. George, one of Coast's most famous guests was Colonel Ed Dames.
1: God rest his soul. Yep.
2: Yes, we miss him. He used to look at the end of the world, and when I heard about this AI having a 1 in 10 chance of extinction in 2030, the kill shot he used to mention kind of came right to my mind. I just wanted to make that comment. That's all. Thank you very much.
1: Okay. Yeah, we lost the guest, Nick. Did you know Ed Dames?
0: I didn't know him personally. I knew of his work. You know, I've read like so many different things. And when that 2030 time frame comes up at a lot of different venues. In fact, I looked at that. I was doing I was looking at all of the various seers from the past, and from remote viewers to futurists, to Catholic saints. And I was looking at, you know, did they predict anything similar? Were there commonalities across that? And then that led me to start to think about, and then I looked at Chet Snow's work, and some people remember Chet for Crop Circles, but he was also involved in a book called it was Mass Dreams of the Future, I believe was the name of the title. But they had, instead of regressing people with hypnosis, they had somehow progressed people to try and figure out what would be happening in 2100.

0: they all rolled back to this period we're kind of in now, between now and about 2032. And all of these things point to big events happening here. AI is certainly part of that. I believe that quantum computing is part of that. If you look at global political events right now, that's part of that. If you look at Earth changes in the Earth right now, that's part of that. And all of these various seers saw aspects of that. And then what I did is I kind of carved that out and I set that aside. And then I looked at some of the noon sphere predictions and some of that. And then I set that aside and I thought, well, what's empirical? What do we really know and what can we draw from? And I started to create an observatory, and I pulled in 110 different data threads that are updated monthly. And I did this as part of this last 3 weeks. I also had a meeting with Catherine Austin Fitz, because she has a global model also, and talked to her about perhaps some ways that we might integrate our models for predictive models. And why is that important? I think, you know, all of us are inundated with so much information from so many sources. What I did is take 110 sources that are considered mainstream, sort of empirical sources, and then I looked back on 21 disasters, natural and man-made historically, and then the quiet periods in between, and began to build a predictive model. Initially, it was about 40% accurate by looking backwards in time and then forward. And then by the time I was done, I got it up to about 80% accuracy and about 95% efficiency, which again isn't perfect, but it's sort of directional. And I'm still working on it. And that's something I'm going to make available to the public as a way to kind of look at what's going on in the world. Then you'll be able to see all the threads that feed it. And then it results in a scoring system. So you can say this is the current state of the world based on 110 separate data flows coming in. And then on the side of that, I have a separate design that I've completed that has like 40 questions for each individual. So you can see how your personal situation measures up to world events, and then suggestions on what you might be able to do to improve your situation on an individual basis. So then a black swan event, a major event occurs that altered the scoring, you would be able to know that and again be prepared, more prepared, to take maybe an effective action instead of just feeling victim to a news flow that you just can't even conceive. So I'm looking at tools, and they'll be freely available. I'm putting these together, tools for people. And again, I want criticism on hiddenmonks.com, which is my website.
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0: from the WMAY Newsroom. I'm Mike Windmacher. AI has become a hot topic of debate, and on Tuesday, Governor J.B. Pritzker signed an executive order establishing the Illinois Artificial Intelligence Cabinet. The cabinet will be filled with individuals from across industries and fields that will assess the various risks posed by AI to the safety of Illinoisans. The Illinois AI Cabinet will advise state government on preparing for and responding to AI-related incidents, identifying safeguards for public assets and infrastructure, and evaluating additional steps Illinois can take to strengthen AI safety and accountability. Friendly Honda will be hosting a grand reopening of its Prairie Crossing location on Thursday, September 24th from 4 to 6 p.m. The newly renovated and expanded facility features a modernized showroom, expanded service center, improved employee workspaces, and updated customer areas. Friendly Honda's history began in Springfield in 1980. Sangamon County State's Attorney John Millhiser made an announcement on Tuesday that 23 members of two rival Springfield gangs, SQAD, Shoot Quick and Avoid Death, and BP, Boss Playas, have been charged in state RICO indictments for gang violence, including the murder of a 9-year-old. All 23 members are charged with one count of RICO conspiracy. 15 members will face additional charges. These indictments are a result of an ongoing investigation by the Sangamon County State's Attorney's Office, the Springfield Police Department, and the Sangamon County Sheriff's Office into violent criminal behavior occurring in Springfield and Sangamon County. For more news, visit WMAY.com.
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3: Here's your updated News Channel 20 Storm Team forecast. Overcast, overnight, lows around 56. Northeast winds, 5 to 10 miles per hour. Cloudy skies expected again Wednesday. High temperatures reach up to 72. Mainly cloudy skies expected Wednesday night, lows around 57. I'm meteorologist Ulora Lockwood on 97.7 and 970 WMAY, Springfield's News and Talk. Currently, it's 58 degrees.
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2: 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And every show, I learn at least one thing.
3: Hey, this is Buck. I'm a Coast to Coast Insider, and I'll tell you what. It's a great thing for me. Here in West Virginia, we get inundated with snow. But it doesn't matter as long as we have our provisions. I've got 5 years of Coast to Coast programs to play.
1: 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Right at the top of the homepage, it says Insider. 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Put it on your phone, and through the app you can sign up. And if you live in Canada, like so many of you do, you can sign up to be an insider. 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
1: And welcome back to our final segment with Nick Begich as we talk about the human mind and artificial intelligence. Let's go to the phones. Thomas in La Jolla, California is up. Hey, Tom, go ahead.
9: George, I thank you, George, and Tom Danheiser for accepting my call. And Nick Begich, I've always been fascinated with your work and research over the last, 35 years with, for example, with HARP, that type of thing. My question specifically, Nick, is what are you utilizing first in hardware? Are you using a desktop computer, you know, Macintosh, Windows, Linux, and what AI programs are you utilizing, maybe more than one? Claude, ChatGPT, there's Gemini with Google, and Apple is going to be releasing, if they haven't already, their in-app AI intelligence. So I was wondering if you could illuminate what you work on, unless you're working on like government computers or military computers, but if you're working, you know, from your desktop, I'm curious what you're utilizing, both hardware and specific AI programs. And thank you for everything you do, Nick. Wonderful
7: Well,
9: research.
7: Thank you for the call. I'm using, actually, the computer I was using during that 3 weeks, I crashed it. It just didn't have enough memory, and it didn't have it just didn't have enough of everything. So I upgraded to MacBook Air, and it's a Apple M2 chip. It's 24 gigabytes in terms of the hardware. I'm using ChatGTP primarily in the work I'm doing now. And again, the reliability on the front end was pretty weak. The software that I've developed to work with ChatGTP is going to be open source, and I'm going to put it out relatively soon, probably in the next 30 to 45 days, as a pilot. So it's going to be available. The code will be available. All of that will be available essentially as open source, so people can start experimenting with it and poke holes in it, quite frankly. I want it to get better. But at this point, it works very well for me, but it may be just unique to me. I mean, maybe what I wrote works well because of the way I think, and maybe it doesn't apply to others as easily. I have a couple people that are using it now, and they've had some good results with it. So the architecture of the question is really the code that that I've developed to run with ChatGTP. And as I said, it's not validated externally to me at this point, but I want to get it out there so people can start using it and give me feedback so I can improve it if it can be improved.
1: Next up, let's go to Angela in Canada. Welcome to the show. Hi, Ange.
10: Hi. Thanks for taking my call.
1: Sure.
10: And hello, Nick. Thank you. I was wondering if, Nick, you've heard of a book. First of all, the author, Marge Piercy. Have you, either of you, George or Nick, heard of her?
7: No, I haven't.
11: No,
10: okay.
11: Me either.
10: She's up there with, like, Atwood, right? But anyway, so long story short, in my sociology theory I did back, this was going a number of years ago, back in 2008, and I'm not a fiction reader, but I had to do it for an assignment. And anyways, the instructor must have had some kind of insight. And as you were mentioning earlier there in the show, George, you talked about a show or a movie, and you were wondering where the producer...
11: Space Odyssey,
10: director,
11: yeah.
10: Yeah, okay, Space Odyssey, yeah. So you were thinking, where was this guy, how was he getting his information? Because it was obviously alluding to what's unfolding with all this with AI, right? So anyways, it made me think of the book that I did for my assignment. And anyways, it's called He, She, and It. I don't know if either of you have heard of it. But
7: No, really?
10: Nick, you haven't heard that of the book? Yeah, it's by Marge Piercy, and I actually kind of recommend it to anybody because it's fiction, but it was when back in 2008 when I was reading it, and I was, you know, having a tough time because I'm not a fiction person, right? But I just found something as I was waiting online, and it's on, well, I'm in Canada, so it says CanadianBookie.app. I don't know what they have there in the States, but you can find this information on this book. Instead of, like, it's on Amazon probably, but you can find it on this app. And let me just go there again. I just kind of lost it because I picked up. So I got it on Canadian.bookie.app. And you can pull up, search the He, She, and It PDF. And it's 538 pages. But if you go through it, it talks about this. It's a story. And Marge Piercy must have had some incredible insight or I don't know. But it's based in 2050 in the book, and it goes into how this young woman loses her son, and she's in a big corporate organization, and then she starts to, in grief, go to her the family member, and then from there she unexpectedly comes across and gets into this community, this area of where they've developed, they're developing a cyborg. She meets a cyborg, is what they call it, and it's an actual artificial intelligent robot that has emotions and feelings, etc. And to the point where it's, you know, I won't get into all of it because you can find this information here, but it has feelings. It gets, she's toggling with how, because she's starting to have emotions for this robot, right? And it is based on artificial intelligence. So it's just that the book goes into, like, you know, and also the risks of, you know, because there's dangers, right? And this is presented.
11: There's a lot of dangers. Nick, how do some of these authors learn all this stuff?
7: Well, I think it's the same. You know, it's creativity comes from all from the same source, and then how people interpret it. The scientists invent something, and the writer writes something. But what she just described, the caller just described, is in fact what's happening now. I mean, there's... robotics that are being developed that are like, those are going to get more sophisticated. The idea of them having real emotions, I want to really have us think about this for a minute a little bit deeper. And if people don't know what a sociopath is, online, go look it up and really understand a little bit, because they're perfect mimics. You know, they don't have real emotions. Neither do these machines, but they can imitate them in such a perfect way. And you see it. People, I just read a study recently that Generation Z are a fifth of them, or almost a quarter of them, aren't having any kind of intimate relationships with real people. They're engaged with artificial intelligence at a level where they're getting their social relationships built around a fiction, a real fiction, a fiction that can never be human, can never be fully expressive as a human being. And the ability to mimic, humans can do this, and yet they don't experience necessarily real emotions. And machines, the new machines, AI can do this perfectly. And so, again, we have to consider these things machines. some companies are trying to create personalities. I think this is fundamentally wrong. We need to recognize machines are machines. Don't give them personalities, because then it becomes just part of our part of an illusion, and it keeps us from the kind of human interaction that we really do require, and that is necessary for our spiritual, intellectual, and emotional growth.
11: And of course, Cornelius is with us in Louisiana. Welcome to the show, Cornelius.
12: Hey there, George and Nick. Boy, I tell you, we got the greatest callers and listeners, George. They've been trying to call me saying, oh, I need to get on. I need to get on. So I'm glad you waited for me for the last. Look, Nick, I've been looking at some of this stuff. 60 Minutes did a special on these data centers in Texas and stuff. They're trying to bring them to Louisiana. We're one of the poorest states in the nation, so they're trying to bring them here. I don't know if you heard about this. There's a bus tour called Humans First, and you can look it up online. And they're going all over the country trying to warn people about all this stuff. And, George, TMZ loves y'all and stuff. There's a guy named Tristan Harris, Center for Humane Technology. And he'd be a great guest, and Nick would probably love to talk to him. But I watched, and you had a guest this weekend with Richard Sherrod called David Neil Rodriguez. He's a former heavyweight boxer, and boy, he had some good information. But TMZ also had another guy on named Frank LaPena, and he's an influencer. He took on a Terminator robot, and he almost beat the robot, but the robot broke his wrist or ribs. So I just think, Nick, and I call AI the Antichrist intelligence, and if we're not careful, if you ever saw this show called Person of Interest, it was a great show on CBS. It's on Paramount Plus now. And if you remember Colossus, we're talking about movies, Colossus the Forbin Project, that was really something with those computers, a Russian computer and an American computer combined, and they blew up a nuclear base to show that they could control the world. But I think this 2030 thing, Klaus Schwab said you'll own nothing by 2030, and there's a guy named Harari, he said he's going to rewrite the Bible with AI. So I was just wondering, do you think AI may be the Antichrist? God bless you, George, and God bless you, Nick.
7: Well, I would say this. I don't think it's the Antichrist, but certainly could be a tool in the hands of that type of a person and personality. And I don't believe it is the Antichrist, but I definitely believe this is a tool that if it's in the wrong hands, it is a weapon of mass destruction, quite frankly. And again, the evolution of this is rapid. The power centers and the impact on communities with power usage is going to be a big thing. They're looking at Alaska, quite frankly, the North Slope of Alaska. We have huge amounts of natural gas that could be converted to electricity right there. We have natural cooling, which is one of the big power demands on the North Slope. And we have fiber optic systems that connect us to the world on the North Slope. And it's out of the way of the large numbers of people and impacts that draining existing power systems would have. So these are all valid issues. And again, when I was speaking earlier about man's wisdom and God's wisdom being very different, and when you look at AI as the pinnacle of man's wisdom as it's applied to the earth, I think that's what you're referring to when you talk about the separation between an Antichrist and a Christian view of the world, for sure. But again, man's wisdom is limited. God's wisdom is not. I think we have access to all wisdom if we could just remember our connection to the creation and the Creator.
11: Let's go east of the Rockies. Walter, truck driving in New York. Go for it, Walt.
13: Hey, George, thanks for having me on. Hey, Nick, what is your thought about AI being, for medical research? If you implant a chip in a person's brain, you can make them talk better. If they can't walk, you can make them walk and stuff. What's your thought about that?
7: You know, that's something that is is being looked at. I mean, to make the blind see, to make people hear these kinds of issues using augmented technology, there's some use in that. I think there is some value in that, for sure. But again, what are you going to connect to? What aspects of mental function are you willing to give over to a machine? You know, if it's going to make your visual system operate, your hearing system operate, that's one thing. But if you're talking about cognitive emotions, there's already so much manipulation happening all around us. We're living in a world just submerged in manipulation on every single level. This technology needs to be rolled out. When you're talking about putting something in someone's body, this needs to be very carefully examined. We need to clearly understand what it's doing, and we need to set limits on being able to interfere with cognitive functions of the brain, because that's interfering with our free will, something that God won't even do.
11: And Nick, how did you get a website called thehiddenmonks.com?
7: I think that's what we all are, and we just don't know it. You know, the people all over the world, we underestimate ourselves. Everyone has potential. We need to exercise our potential, look into ourselves, discover who we are, and find a way to step forward into what we can do. And we're all the hidden monks.
11: We'll come back in a moment and talk about families and dreams on Coast to Coast AM. Nick, thanks. Always great talking to you. Nick Begich.
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1: The governor is in New Mexico raising money for a candidate for governor there, the same New Mexico that's fourth in the 2008 primary list for president. He's running. We all know it. Alexi Giannoulias is running for re-election and mayor of Chicago at the same time. Is it too much to ask to run for just one job at a time?
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2: Springfield Mayor Misty Buescher presents week 6 of the rapidly moving high school football season. We're coming at you Friday night with another Friday night triple header. SHG heads west to the Gym City to face Quincy Notre Dame. 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Alderman Brad Carlson pregame at 6:30, and the kickoff at 7 with Darren, Tim, and Krista on the Springfield Clinic Orthopedics sideline mic on Sports Radio 92.3 1450. 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American Bank of Freedom pregame at 6:30, and the kickoff at 7 with Chris McLeod and Steve Bridge. And it's Springfield High and Southeast in a city matchup at Spartan Field. 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
4: ABC News, I'm Dave Packer. President Trump returning to Washington from the UN General Assembly in New York, where he made a threatening speech about Iran.
5: Or do I annihilate the Islamic Republic and do it quickly, never giving them a chance to kill and destroy people and countries again?
4: But then following the three-hour meeting that U.S. officials had with the Iranian delegation, Trump's now saying that there is lots of momentum for Iran to make a deal. Trump also met with Ukraine's President Zelensky. His last scheduled meeting was with Venezuela's acting president, Delcy Rodriguez. And on the sidelines, the president signed a security deal with the prime ministers of Greenland and Denmark that was announced last week. The family of Mississippi teen Nolan Wells now pushing back against the district attorney's decision not to bring a criminal investigation forward after a grand jury ruled the evidence shows Wells' death was consistent with drowning. This is ABC News. The race is on as Alaska's biggest bears compete in Katmai National Park's Fat Bear Week. ABC's Michelle Franzen.
6: It's an Alaska tradition. Fat Bear Week in full swing. Voting opened on Tuesday to choose this year's heavyweight. It follows a summer of live web camera showing bear contenders gorging on salmon along the rushing rivers of Katmai National Park, all in preparation for hibernation season. Last year's champ, nicknamed Chunk, looks like he's ready for a repeat. Michelle Franzen, ABC News.
4: In Texas, the leaders of Camp Mystic face a potential criminal investigation from the Texas Rangers that could include manslaughter or negligent homicide charges in the deaths of more than two dozen girls in those devastating floods last year. No charges have been filed yet. Another health scare for music legend Lionel Richie after he underwent a heart procedure. His team saying everything went perfectly and he's now on the road to recovery. His touring schedule now on pause. Dave Packer, ABC News.
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9: From the WMAY newsroom, I'm Mike Windmacher. The Springfield School District 186 Board on Monday approved a fiscal year 2027 budget with a projected deficit of $10.9 million. Reserve funds will drop to about 5.6% to cover the deficit. Board policy calls for a 15% reserve. District Director of Business, Finance, and Operations Steve Miller said the projected deficit increased by $2.9 million from his estimate earlier this month due to lower state reimbursements for transportation. Miller said district officials made about $7 million in cuts during the past year. Superintendent Terrence Jordan said as the deficit reduction plan continues, district leaders are trying to stay away from cutting classroom resources. Jordan said administrators are meeting regularly and surveys are being distributed to identify cost-saving measures. Eight state-run visitor information centers located along interstates throughout Illinois are set to close by the end of September, as the state says the way visitors travel has changed. The rest stops where these centers are located remain open and other services will not be affected. For more news, visit WMAY.com.
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12: Here's your updated News Channel 20 Storm Team forecast. Overcast, overnight, lows around 56. Northeast winds, 5 to 10 miles per hour. Cloudy skies expected again Wednesday. High temperatures reach up to 72. Mainly cloudy skies expected Wednesday night, lows around 57. I'm meteorologist Laura Lockwood on 97.7 and 970 WMAY, Springfield's News and Talk. Currently, it's 58 degrees.
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2: Up next, Dr. Edward Bruce Bynum joins us. We'll talk about his work, Dream Life of Families, and then we'll take your calls later on Coast to Coast AM. 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
2: And welcome back. Dr. Edward Bruce Bynum back with us, a licensed clinical psychologist and noted author. His works include The Dream Life of Families and a number of volumes of poetry. He's the winner of national poetry prizes as well. And here he is back on Coast to Coast. Bruce, welcome back. How have you been?
6: I've been great, George. Really good. How about you?
2: All is well. How did you get involved in dream interpretation and dream investigations?
6: Well, George, this goes back a long way with me. I mean, when I was a kid in L.A., 6, 8 years old, every other summer or so, we'd make the long trek back by car across Arizona, New Mexico, Oklahoma, all the way to Arkansas and Alabama, where my grandparents were. And when we got there, we would sometimes go to the countryside where my great-great-grandparents were, and they would tell me stories about this and about that. But particularly, I learned the lore of dreaming, about the mythic presence of spirits and all kinds of stuff. And this stayed with me. This stayed with me. And when I grew up to be an adult, went through college, and eventually got into graduate school in psychology, I said, I'm going to make a scientific study of this because it was so profound and so moving to me. So I had to get rid of a lot of stuff that obviously wasn't true, but I also uncovered a lot of things that were true and things that I'm still learning today. So that's the origin of this. This just goes way back with me, and it is still one of the most vivid and exciting dimensions of my own life. And by the way, as you all know, the life of millions of other people every night.
2: And what exactly is family dream research?
6: Well, family dream research was an academic and an educational system I created to collect dreams. You see, if you're going to make a scientific study of something, it's great to have the, you know, a history of it and anecdotal evidence, but it's good to collect data. And so I began to collect data. I told people what I was doing. This included not only my colleagues, but the patients I was seeing. And I would occasionally write articles and people would respond to that and so on and so forth. So I began to collect hundreds and hundreds of dreams. And I cataloged those dreams and I just simply called it Dream Family Dream Research Cycle, because I had made the connection, intimate connection already between our dreams and our deep emotions and our family emotions. And so it just became a family dream research organization. And I collected hundreds and hundreds of studies. And out of that, I organized them. And that is where the actual clinical data came from that substantiated the work of families in the interpretation of dreams later and the dream life of families.
2: Did you find, Bruce, that the closer we were with our family members, the more the dreams kind of correlated?
6: Yeah, that's it's intuitively makes sense. And I wanted to make sure and verify that. So it's true. Now, that doesn't mean that you think about your family members all the time. In fact, about somewhere between 15 and 20% of our regular dreams involve a family member. Now, that doesn't mean that they're the subject totally of the dreams, but they make guest appearances. Sometimes they are the, you know, central casting. And sometimes they're there as a cameo. But usually somewhere in between 15 and 20% of our dream content involves one family member or another. And as you well know, our most intense emotions, rightly or wrongly, involve our family members in one form or another. Our deepest conflicts are usually have to do with family members. Our deepest loves, long-term, have to do with family members. So there's the connection there emotionally and physiologically and otherwise.
2: Why, when we sleep, doesn't the brain just shut down? And why does it dream?
6: Well, we're not absolutely sure why it dreams, but what we do know is that we have to dream. In other words, unless you're doing some sort of deep meditation where over time you do dream less, we have to dream. If we don't dream, we get a little loony, to be honest with you. You may recall that during the Korean War, when we were fighting with the North Koreans, some American soldiers were captured. And in order to get them to be, quote, brainwashed, unquote, the North Koreans developed a technique, which subsequently Americans are also using. But you don't have to necessarily hold a person down and torture them. What you do is you don't let them sleep. You don't let them sleep. And the first 24 hours, well, most people can sort of handle that. But after 36 hours or so, people start getting kind of shaky. And after 48 hours, it's very difficult to tell the difference between, quote, reality, unquote, and the dream state. And that's how they got them to talk, to divulge information, to confuse them. And that's how brainwashing, part of brainwashing, works. And so you get a person into a deep state, they can't tell what's what. And if we don't dream and sort of refresh our brain and get rid of stuff in our brain we no longer need, we become kind of psychedelic and psychotic in our state.
2: Without sleep, without dreams, you do get a little wacky, don't you?
6: That's right. That's right. And that's everybody. That's everybody. Now, again, for folks who spend a lot of time in meditation daily, over time, you don't dream as much. That's true. But you still dream. And for the overwhelming majority of us, we have to dream. And that dream cycle kicks in, by the way. It's a physiological, neurological phenomenon. It kicks into every 90 minutes or so. In the day, when we're walking about, we ignore it. We just go about our business. We might feel a little lull in energy for half a minute or something, but we keep going. But at nighttime, we attend to that cycle, that 90-minute cycle, And that's when we generally enter into a dream state. And when that's going on, a lot of interesting and funky things are happening in our brain.
2: Did you investigate the various kinds of dreams, like precognitive, lucid, nightmares, and the various other ones?
6: Yes. The average ones are, you know, are normal dreams, and that's they happen every night. And a study by cultures all around the world, including Freud and Jung and American culture and so on. And we found that in normal dreams, which happen every 90 minutes or so, they start every 90 minutes or so, that material gets condensed, it gets kind of distorted, and it turns into a symbol. Condensation, distortion, symbolization, and mixed in with the events recently called day residue, and then long-term deep memory. And that stew, that soup, turns out to be what our dreams are. And our dreams are always story-like. They're thematic, for better or for worse, but they tell us a story. It's like going to a movie, and it's not random. It can be chaotic, but not random. Whereas if we woke somebody up in the middle of the night when they were not dreaming, the memory is kind of scattered and it doesn't make much sense, and recall is sometimes very difficult. So there's REM sleep, that's what you call REM sleep, rapid eye movements, a physiological thing that happens when we're dreaming, and then non-REM sleep.
2: I think a lucid dream is amazing, because when you're in the dream and really know it's a dream, you feel like you could do just about anything.
6: You can. That's the point of having a lucid dream, or I should say, one of the benefits of having a lucid dream. It's like walking into a movie that you're writing and directing, and you can, with some discipline, learn how to move the characters around in a certain kind of way. And the experience of whatever is happening is what's happening. And so in a lucid dream, you are sort of like wide awake, which means, George, that you can, if you choose, talk to a teacher. You can work on a problem. You can communicate with remote ancestors. There's all kinds of things that are accessible to you, because your brain and all this information is now consciously available to you. You don't select it out like we do in the waking state. So that's one of the advantages of a lucid dream.
2: What causes a precognitive dream, Bruce?
6: We don't know, George. We don't know what causes it. We do know what happens, and we know how to recognize it. But a precognitive dream is still a mystery after thousands and thousands of years of people having them. And consciously aware of them. But a precognitive dream is where you have a vision or an experience or a recognition of something that later on turns out to be true. I'll give you a concrete example. A precognitive dream would be where a long-lost relative that you haven't spoken to in, oh, my God, decades, comes to your house, and you wake up the next morning. Then, why did I think of Frank? Oh, well, I haven't talked to him in years. And then you get a letter that day in the mail, and it's from Frank.

0: which necessitated me working full-time during the day, and then I had to switch my majors at night. Well, my dad was upset with me because he didn't think I'd get my degree in 4 years, and I promised him I would. And I needed 128 credit hours to graduate in 4 years. And I did it. But every time I'd go to bed, I would wake up in a cold sweat, thinking I only had 127 credit hours, that I was one short. It finally got to the point where I had to get my diploma and put it next to my bed stool. So when I woke up, I would see the diploma and I'd be okay. I'd go back to sleep. Right. What caused that? And the dream stopped, by the way, after I did that.
1: Right, right. Well, that's a common dream. I've had that variation of that dream myself. Part of it is a deep anxiety dream, and the other is, like most of us, is a family stimulated one. You know, your father, who you loved and admired and looked up to, put pressure on you to come on, George, make sure that you got this. And you kind of, you know, very concerned about it, anxious, you want to make sure that, one, you did everything you were supposed to do. Two, you wanted to please this very influential, beloved figure in your family. And so it's a combination of exactly what we're talking about here. Family dynamics, normal, healthy family dynamics, normal expectations, and the anxiety of not being able to quite do it. It's a little bit like folks who have the experience of falling in their dreams, you know? And that's another common one. And it's an expression of anxiety, of worry, a mild obsession, illumination. And it's a normal thing, but it's the way the body can express how we are emotionally feeling about something, and which are, again, powerfully influenced by our family dynamics, normal family dynamics. You know, happens during the different cycles of pregnancy. You know, different kinds of dreams are more popular, not popular, more predominant at certain times than others, based upon our family dynamics, our family connections.
0: I've had falling dreams. I've had flying dreams where I'm just flying like Superman through the sky. All kinds of strange. What causes those?
1: Well, that's an interesting subject. I mean, flying dreams in and of themselves are amazing. I mean, a flying dream for many people, if their culture will allow them to do it, are an entry into a realm of experience we usually refer to as either astral projection or out-of-body experience. And it can also be a stimulus, if you learn how to use it, a stimulus of entering into a lucid dream. So it has three different avenues that it can go down. But it's fairly common. And as I said, many people recognize it and use it so that they can actually enter into a lucid dream state. The Tibetan yogis, they used light and the flying as a prompt to be able to enter into a lucid dream state. And then from the lucid dream state, they began the deeper meditation. And that would often lead to the phenomenon of what we call the clear light experience. And that's an extraordinary experience in which your inner self is flooded by a profound wisdom kind of light. And again, we don't do that much in Western psychology because we find that area of taboo. But believe me, the ancients and the moderns have used it, not only in Tibet, but in different initiation systems in ancient Egypt and also West Africa and also the Native American peoples here in the United States on their vision quests.
0: Can you use your dreams to heal your body?
1: Yes. It's tricky, and you have to apply a certain kind of discipline. But yes, I mean, just as during a waking state, you can use meditation to quiet yourself, okay, for various things. You can also do that in your dream state. Let me give you a common example. You and

0: I both know that we, if during the day we're anxious about this or that, we can calm ourselves down by sitting, slowing our thoughts down, literally slowing down our brain, and we can make the anxiety go lower and lower and lower. Okay? So that's the kind of healing, quote unquote, of a common everyday anxiety state. Go a little further. If you have a psychosomatic situation like a GI tract disturbance, say irritable bowel syndrome or high blood pressure or any of a number of other regular human issues like that, you can use meditation during the day to quiet that body and particularly that area of the body down by various different behavioral medicine techniques. I used to work at the University of Massachusetts Health Services, and we had a behavioral medicine department in which we dealt with psychosomatic medicine. In other words, using the mind to affect the physical body. So it's quite doable, quite common. And it's oftentimes the only thing you've got to do. Otherwise, you have to do some pretty heavy medications. So yes, you can. Well, a person can learn how to heal themselves with some discipline in the dream state by learning how to focus on certain areas of the body in the dream state. And you can actually physically heal yourself in many things. You can also make things worse. So that's what I've said. You gotta learn some sort of discipline for doing that. And very often our dream states will presage will let you know that you are beginning to develop an illness. Those are a particular kind of dream they call prodromal dreams. You're dreaming that something is wrong with the body, and then eventually you find out, my God, I have developed an ulcer. Oh my God, I have another kind of disturbance of one kind or another, and I had no idea, neither did my physician, but I was had felt for the last 6 months that that was the case. Recently, I had a friend who unfortunately felt that he wasn't, something was off, and he'd go to his physician, and the physician would say, "Well, there's nothing there," and da da da da, and they'd run some tests, and they, no. He said, "Okay." Well, it turns out, that unfortunately, a few minutes later, he had a serious stroke.
1: Oh, geez.
0: His
1: We're going to
0: body.
1: come back in a moment, Edward, and take more questions with you. We'll take calls next hour on Coast to Coast as we talk about the dream life of families when we come back.
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0: From the WMAY Newsroom, I'm Mike Windmacher. 8 state-run visitor information centers located along interstates throughout Illinois are set to close by the end of September as the state says the way visitors travel has changed. The rest stops where the centers are located will remain open and other services will not be affected. The centers offered valuable information and former employees consider it a loss. U.S. News and World Report has placed 2 Illinois schools in the top 10 of its annual Best Colleges ranking. Northwestern University and the University of Chicago are part of a 3-way tie for 9th place with Johns Hopkins University. University of Illinois Urbana-Champaign is tied for 34th. The Springfield School District 186 Board on Monday approved a fiscal year 2027 budget with a projected deficit of $10.9 million. Reserve funds will drop to about 5.6% to cover the deficit. Board policy calls for a 15% reserve. District Director of Business, Finance, and Operations Steve Miller said the projected deficit increased by $2.9 million from his estimate earlier this month due to lower state reimbursements for transportation. Miller said district officials made about $7 million in cuts during the past year. Board member Micah Miller says he has not felt this level of concern about a budget. Springfield Education Association President Aaron Graves said signs of the financial crunch have been evident and teachers have done their part to help alleviate it. Superintendent Terrence Jordan said as deficit reduction plan continues, district leaders are trying to stay away from cutting classroom resources. Jordan said administrators are meeting regularly and surveys are being distributed to identify cost-saving measures. For more news, visit WMAY.com.
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3: Here's your updated News Channel 20 Storm Team forecast. Overcast, overnight, lows around 56. Northeast winds, 5 to 10 miles per hour. Cloudy skies expected again Wednesday. High temperatures reach up to 72. Mainly cloudy skies expected Wednesday night. Lows around 57. I'm meteorologist Laura Lockwood on 97.7 and 970 WMAY, Springfield's News and Talk. 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
1: Hard to believe we're in the fall already. Wow, what a fast time, but it's a great favorite time of the year for me. We're going to come back in a moment with Edward Bruce Bynum. He goes by Bruce. His book is called The Dream Life of Families. We'll get into more of that and take calls next hour here on Coast to Coast. If you had a chance to watch some of our programs called Strange Universe, Tom will tell you how.
2: Absolutely. 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Lex has got all that info up there. And what he's put up there also is a clip, so you can kind of check it out. 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So check it out. Daniel Brinkley was one of the first guests up there. 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
4: Hi, I'm Tom.
5: Hi, I'm Jennifer. What brings you here?
4: Yeah, I'm here to meet someone who understands me.
5: How so?
4: Well, I'm into UFOs, ghosts, aliens, Bigfoot, conspiracy theories, the paranormal, that kind of stuff. But can't seem to find anyone who gets it.
5: Oh, well, nice to meet you, Tom. I gotta go.
4: Okay, guess that's not your cup of tea. You sure?
5: Very. Good luck with that.
4: I can't meet anyone when I'm out, and I really can't find a website for my unique interests. 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
3: 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Stuff you like, remember?
4: Interesting. I'll give it a try.
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4: Hi, I'm Tom.
5: 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Your profile on paranormaldate.com looked very interesting. So you really saw a UFO?
4: Well, yeah. It was so intense, but not as intense as meeting you.
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1: And welcome back. George Norrie along with Edward Bruce Bynum as we talk about his work, The Dream Life of Families. Bruce, the subtitle is called The Psycho-Spiritual Connection. What does that mean?
10: Well, the psycho-spiritual connection was a way for me as the author to open it up so that people knew that dreams are not only a biological or neurological phenomenon, but they're also a psychic phenomenon, and that they open the door to of psychic experiences like the ones we talked about before, precognition, but also events that happen quite a bit that we have an understanding of called, say, crisis telepathy or clairvoyance, or psychokinesis. These are all phenomena that are under the general heading of psychic, but they also involve our brains in certain conditions.
1: Fantastic, to be sure. What do you like the best about dreams yourself, Ed?
10: For me, dreams are that borderline area where the physical world meets the much larger psychic and paranormal world. You know, George, in the last 60 years, science has revealed, particularly quantum mechanics, that everything, to some extent, is conscious or participates in consciousness, that even matter is not only physical, but also psychic at some level, which opens the door to phenomena which is, allows us to be in contact with other conscious forms of life and intelligence far removed from our physical brain, physical life. So the universe is really conscious and alive. And that's how it is that many people experience themselves as part of an organism that is not only rooted on the earth, physical life, but also may participate in the life of other sentient or intelligent beings and other parts of the cosmos. And I realize it's a radical idea for many people, but quantum mechanics says it is possible. And the phenomenon is known as non-locality. In other words, there is the physical world, but the physical world is embedded in a much larger web of consciousness that is not exclusively located physically where it seems to be to our physical eyes. So non-locality, the reach of human consciousness, is infinite as far as we can see now. And so we're really coming out of, George, we're really coming out of the dark ages of science. And we're recognizing that our consciousness participates in a wider consciousness. And so that's why some people experience themselves as a part of another conscious organism or system. Specifically, some people experience themselves as being a subset of or part of a larger soul or soul group. And that is how they make contact with that, either through unusual dreaming or through deep meditation. And they realize that their soul actually is part of someone else's soul. We know that in what we're talking about in terms of families who share the same dream life at times. We know that. And that is pretty startling, but if we do, but why not also people who experience themselves as part of the soul of someone or some other intelligent being. So the range of human consciousness, as far as we know now, is unlimited. And that's really important because science is beginning to recognize that. Just like it took us 60 years to recognize publicly that the UFO phenomenon is real and is not only a, quote, phenomenon, unquote, but it is a fact that we don't have all the data on yet, but that it is quite real, and the U.S. government has acknowledged that. Well, the same thing with the nature of the range of human consciousness, how far we can go.
1: I had a technique that I use, I still do, and I know it works because I had results with it. But whenever I wanted to accomplish something, specifically a job, I would go to right before I'd go to bed, I would concentrate and visualize the individual who does the hiring. And I would go to sleep thinking of that person. And sure enough, within a day or two after that night, that person or that person's representative would call me and say, can you come in for an interview, or can you do this? Can you do that? What was I doing that worked?
10: You were doing what we call dream research, a dream incubation. In other words, you really are creating the dream by having a conscious intention. And then you take that conscious intention into your dream state. And that influences not only your unconscious mind, but it also has contact with the minds of others. We're not quite sure how that happens, but we know that it does happen. And some people are gifted in being able to do that. You happen to be obviously one of them. But yes, it's got a name. It's called dream incubation. And I used it quite a bit in clinical situations with patients when they needed to get a courage enough to do something, or they wanted to follow through with something. So dream incubation is used by artists, is used by scientists, and lots of others. In fact, George, some of the major scientific breakthroughs in the last two centuries have come through dream incubation. Yes, the guy who discovered what's called the benzene ring, a fundamental biochemical phenomena, was peculiar. And he dreamed, after thinking about this for a long, long, long time, about how the system worked. And he had a dream. And in the dream, he dreamed of a snake biting its own tail. And he woke up on the train, boom, he had the solution to the problem. The guy who discovered the periodic table did the same thing. Dream incubation, it's real. Thomas Edison used to do it all the time. Thomas Edison would do it all the time. He'd have a thought. He's working on a problem. He and his crew were doing it. He would lay down on a couch with a ball in his hand, relax, fall into a dream. And by the time his hand totally relaxed and the ball fell out of his hand and hit the floor, he'd wake up, pow, he had the solution, the technical scientific solution to a problem. So dream incubation is an ancient technique, really ancient technique. It goes all the way back to the time of the ancient Egyptians and Greeks.
1: It's almost like a wireless internet, but how does my dream or my thoughts find that individual that I was concentrating on? It seems like
10: we don't.
1: I transmit to him, right?
10: You do. That's exactly what you did. I'd be lying if I said we knew exactly how you do it. We know the conditions. We know how to make it happen more. But the exact detail of how one is over to the other, unless we make the assumption, the radical assumption, that we are all part of the same conscious system. And once we do that, then it becomes scientifically, logically, and otherwise understandable. So some of it is a block in our way of understanding things. But we're very addicted to thinking of ourselves as individuals, in the sense that ultimately our innermost thoughts are our private thoughts and not accessible to others. And the whole thrust of the book, The Dream Life of Families, is that while that's predominantly the case, it is not absolutely the case. And some of our most fundamental, deeply held beliefs and perception are actually available to other people, particularly in states where dreams are shared, shared dreaming, sometimes in situations of crisis, telepathy that happen a lot in families, where there's danger to one member of the family and the other member knows it at a distance. So, yeah, it happens. And it's been happening for hundreds of thousands of years. In fact, Sigmund Freud, believed that human beings communicated in ancient times by telepathy before they began to communicate by spoken language. Sigmund Freud believed that.
1: Is there a source that is within our dream state that kind of does the manipulation?
10: There is a, I wouldn't say a source so much as a level of consciousness that facilitates it. Like in our deepest states where the brain waves are moving very slowly, what we call delta sleep. And in the next one, theta, that's the case. Let me say this. The brain has, as it goes through its day and night, it's constantly pulsating and generating electromagnetic waves. And in the deepest part of the night, when the brain waves are their absolute slowest, half a cycle to maybe four cycles a second, we generate what's called delta waves. And if we woke you up in a delta wave state, you wouldn't have any much recall of what was going on, except maybe you felt very peaceful. We woke you up when you were having what's called theta wave dreams. That's about five cycles to eight cycles of brainwave activity per second. You'd be dreaming mostly. If we woke you up between 9 and 12, it's called alpha. You find you in some light meditative state. And between 13 and 20 cycles per second, technically, you're wide awake. Okay? So our brain is going through different levels of pulsation and creation of waves all the time. Well, whichever is predominant sort of defines the state of consciousness we're in. Well, the slowest waves are conducive to that phenomenon. The slowest waves and the next slowest ones are much more likely to make that happen. And they're all conscious, but some of them are more under our influence and control for the waking state than others.
1: Once you begin to master it, you can do incredible things. You know that.
10: Oh, yes. Our human potential is, we're still scratching the surface. And there are whole realms of our intelligence and consciousness that we're just discovering. We are on the brink of a major step in our evolution. We're in the first, for the first time in the history of our species, we're about to leave the planet physically in spaceships. No, we're already orbiting the Earth. We're already sending ships to distant planets, ecosystems. So we are beginning as a species to do that. Well, psychically, we've been able to do that since our creation, our inception. But we haven't figured out how we can do that yet. We've awakened at various times, but then we go back to sleep. And we're not the first age to have discovered that. The ancient Romans did. They had a whole religion. They call it the Mithraic religion. And in that religion, people would learn how to intentionally induce an OBE or out-of-body state, usually in the dark, in caves, and make psychic travels from one place to another. And it was the dominant religion of the Roman Empire until Christianity came along. The ancient Egyptians of 2000 BC, before the age of time of Christ, used to have rites in the Great Pyramid where they induced people into out-of-body states and then they would travel. And they did that because they didn't want people in the traditions having intellectual only knowledge of this, of out-of-body states and travel. They wanted people to have experiential knowledge of this. And that would ratify the system. And they did it. And they used hypnosis. And they used out-of-body states. They induced conditions that are more familiar to near-death experiences and out-of-body experiences as a clinical phenomenon. We don't do that today, but we know that it happens.
1: How closely, Bruce, does this echo near-death experiences, the dream state?
10: They're similar in this way. When you have an NDE or near-death experience, there is obviously a crisis going on, and you have the experience of psychologically abstracting yourself from the dense material realm, okay? But you're conscious, and you can sort of like see yourself, but you see yourself from a different psychological and experiential perspective. And then for the former NDE or near-death experience, you go through the phenomenon of a tunnel of light and move toward a realm that is much more of a spiritual realm. And that is the near-death experience.
1: It's remarkable. We're going to come back in a moment with Edward Bruce Bynum on Coast to Coast and talk more about the dream life of families. And we'll take your questions with him when we come right back on Coast to Coast AM.
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4: ABC News, I'm Dave Packer. In his speech before the UN General Assembly Tuesday, President Trump defended his war with Iran as energy prices soar around the world. ABC's Mary Bruce.
5: Part of this speech seems to be an effort by the president to try to convince global leaders who we know are weary of this war, who are feeling the global economic impacts of this, try to convince them that this will end soon, that a deal could be coming. And we heard the president return to that familiar tactic, threatening Iran to make a deal or else.
4: The Department of Justice is defending President Trump's decision to ban CNN, MS Now, and Politico from the White House, pushing for a broad expansion of the president's ability to determine which reporters and outlets can access the White House. The family of Mississippi teen Nolan Wells now pushing back against the district attorney's decision not to bring a criminal investigation forward after a grand jury ruled the evidence shows Wells' death was consistent with drowning. This is ABC News. With the arrival of autumn, where can you find the best leaf colors this season?
6: The last 2 years in the Northeast, drought conditions led to a rather meh leaf season. This year, however, it has the potential to be spectacular, says Yankee Magazine fall foliage reporter Jim Slagle. In parts of the West, including Idaho, Montana, and Colorado, prolonged dry weather means fall colors are out early, but because of drought conditions, could be a little muted. Drought also expected to affect conditions in the upper Midwest, places like Wisconsin's Northwoods and Michigan's Upper Peninsula. Sherry Preston, ABC News.
4: The owners of Camp Mystic, the girls' summer camp that lost 28 lives in the 2025 Texas floods, are reportedly facing a criminal inquiry, leaving them potentially liable for the deaths, including manslaughter charges possible. In a win for New York City delivery drivers, DoorDash has agreed to pay $131.5 million to settle allegations that underpaid New York City delivery workers. The company admitting they, quote, screwed up with their payment system, but maintain it's been resolved. Dave Packer, ABC News.
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9: From the WMAY newsroom, I'm Mike Windmacher. Sangamon County State's Attorney John Millheiser made an announcement on Tuesday that 23 members of two rival Springfield gangs, SQAD, Shoot Quick and Avoid Death, and BP, Boss Players, have been charged in state RICO indictments for gang violence, including the murder of a 9-year-old. All 23 members are charged with one count of RICO conspiracy. 15 members will face additional charges. These indictments are a result of an ongoing investigation by the Sangamon County State's Attorney's Office, the Springfield Police Department, and the Sangamon County Sheriff's Office into violent criminal behavior occurring in Springfield and Sangamon County. Friendly Honda will be hosting a grand reopening of its Prairie Crossing location on Thursday, September 24th from 4 to 6 p.m. The newly renovated and expanded facility features a modernized showroom, expanded service center, improved employee workspaces, and updated customer areas. 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
13: Here's your updated News Channel 20 Storm Team forecast. Overcast, overnight, lows around 56. Northeast winds, 5 to 10 miles per hour. Cloudy skies expected again Wednesday. High temperatures reach up to 72. Mainly cloudy skies expected Wednesday night, lows around 57. I'm meteorologist Laura Lockwood on 97.7 and 970. 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
1: And welcome back, George Norrie, with Dr. Edward Bruce Bynum. Bruce, why do some people remember their dreams, other people don't?
6: Most of that is a matter of culture and learning. I mean, we all dream. Most of us dream every night, and some of us don't necessarily value our dreams. It's just sort of like a toss-away phenomenon, so we forget, just let it go. Whereas other people have an interest in their dreams for one reason or another, and so they study them a little bit more, and your interest increases your memory recall. And so that's the connection. It's mostly a matter of interest and the cultural allowing you to do that. Permission is the word, permission to remember.
1: Have you found that there's a correlation between how tired you are and the kind of dreams you do?
6: There's a loose correlation. I mean, if you are really exhausted because you've been working overtime for a long period of time, there's a good chance that your dream will have content in it that indicates that your body's lethargic, feels heavy, sluggish, and so on and so forth. But it's not a one-to-one correspondence.
1: Of everything you've done in the dream state, what do you find the most fascinating for yourself?
6: Well, for me, George, the most phenomenal for me is when I've been able to successfully, and it's rare, but I've still been able to do it, enter into lucid state. And then from that lucid state, George, enter into the clear light experience that the ancient Egyptians and Tibetans talked about, where the whole body is filled with light and energy and intelligence, and you are very aware that your point of light of consciousness is really part of a much vaster field that is much way far beyond your physical body. So that for me have been highlights of my life and ways that have pointed me to stay on the path.
1: Bruce, how do you think I tapped into the dream incubation that we were talking about with my ability to send thoughts to other sleeping people?
6: I think, quite frankly, George, you lucked out. You were observant, and you noticed those correlations going on in life, and you said, I wonder. And then you tried it for a few times, and when it started working, you said, hey, got it. And so, you know, many discoveries in the scientific and artistic world come about exactly the way you did.
1: There's got to be something out there, though, somewhere, somehow, that finds the individual that you're thinking about to send them those thoughts.
6: Yes, yes. That's because we're all part of the same field. We're all part of the same field. Think about it. When you were growing up, whether you had siblings or not, or parents who were there steady or not, you all were kind of like living in the same place most of the time. Most of the time you went to sleep at the same time. Most of the time you were dreaming at the same time. During the day you ate food at the same time. There was a coordinating tendency of life. And that creates a field, F-I-E-L-D, a field in which you are a member or a part of that field. And the field influences the individual particles, so to speak, in the field. It's like a wave in the sea. I mean, you can have an individual wave in the sea, but there's a higher probability that the waves of the ocean influence the individual wave. It coordinates them, you know? That's the case in social situations. That's the same in family situations. That's the same with particles and waves in quantum mechanics and relativity. You know, the individual particle is profoundly influenced by the waves of the field. And that is what allows you to connect. That allows you to have a resonant affinity, so to speak, with someone else. And in families, it's called a family unconscious. We're all part of the same family unconscious system. We all share many same symbols and images and events and coordinating activity and persons. So we all have this in common, and that is what creates the overarching field, and that is what you connect with. That is what you connect with.
1: Now, it's not a dream, but what do you call it when somebody is thinking of somebody and that individual calls you?
6: That's a good common variety of what's called telepathy, or under the umbrella of psi, PSI. But it's a common telepathy. It happens. It's usually very brief, very momentary, but it happens. There's a particular brand of that, however, George, that's called crisis telepathy. And in crisis telepathy, it's very specific. You're usually in a very relaxed or sleeping, dreaming state. And some member who you already have a connection with, not a stranger, usually a family member or a lover, a very close person, is in crisis. They're almost killed, they're in danger, whatever. And they send out, so to speak, an intense charge of life energy, if you want to think about it that way. And that's very activated, adrenergic. And you're in a passive, cholinergic, receptive state. And the communication, the information is communicated that particular way in a very powerful, sharp blast. And you recognize, you understand, oh my God, my friend, da da da, is in trouble. And then later you want to find out at that particular time, they were in a frightening situation. So it's referred to as crisis telepathy, and it's pretty well known in the field of paranormal research, but it's also known in the fields of psychiatry and psychology. Allied fields. It's just that it's not as well accepted or understood, but it is acknowledged that it does happen, and it's not rare. Crisis telepathy, I've experienced it. Millions of people have experienced it, and they do every day. It's just that it doesn't make the headlines, you know?
1: That's right. Let's go to the phones. Wildcard line, Billy's with us in Glendale, California to start. Hi, Billy.
7: Hey, how you doing, George? Bruce, how you doing, brother? I have two questions. One question is, how do we improve and influence relationships with our friends who appear in our dreams? And also, I've had a series of dreams in which I've gone back in time to my own past, to when I was in high school in 1996, and I'm, you know, encountering my friends there, but we're experiencing events that never actually happened. So I'm also wondering, is it possible to use your dreams to actually change your past? And if so, how?
6: Well, those are two interrelated but not identical situations. If you want to improve your relationship with your friends and they appear in your dreams, I suggest that you find a reason to contact them. You know, text, tell them you were dreaming about them, or whatever it might be. But you find
1: or you're concerned about them.
6: Or you're concerned about them. Yeah, anything. Find a reason why you're communicating with them. So that's the best way to increase that, just by contact. In terms of going back to your past, to events that happened, you're trying to, what we call in psychiatry, re-narrate your situation. And that's actually used a lot in therapy. People have, say, a complex relationship that's not so pleasant with an important member of their family historically or even ongoing. To go back and think through, how would I have preferred that situation to have worked out? Okay. And thinking about that and what the permutations of that are, and that helps the person re-narrate that, including re-narrate their experience and give them an alternative way of working it out. That happens in the field of straightforward clinical hypnosis. There's an allied field called EMDR. And that's what they do. They go back and help a person re-narrate a traumatic experience and have a positive outcome with it, and then live their life in the context of, if this had gone the other way, this is how I would be feeling. This is what I would be doing. These are the kind of choices I would be making. So you're talking about a phenomenon that is clinically used right now, okay, in certain situations. And you're not so much changing the past as you are changing your relationship to the path, to the past. And that in turn changes how you feel about them, your body, and how your body and you react and feel from that point on.
1: West of the Rockies, let's go to Santa Barbara, California. Zaki's with us. Hi, Zaki.
8: Zaki, how are you guys doing tonight? Hello, George, a long-time listener, been a long-time talk.
1: Thank
8: hello,
1: you.
8: Hello, Bruce, our guest listener. Is that Bruce? Or
6: Yes.
1: He goes by Bruce, yeah.
8: Okay. Bruce, I just want to say a few things to you, long-time listener of the show. Other than that, been big in the paranormal a long time, studied hypnosis therapy, not just added body experiences, been through, gotten to aromatherapy not too long ago, from now again, had some dreams, not just build-up, good build-up from the mind, how can I say this, from different experiences. Other than that, I mentioned, catch what you can from the paranormal, when not just blocks from dreams, that's not good. However, how can I say this? Well, can you take me your point of view, even when you can't dream every night,

0: Sometimes we intentionally forget dreams or push them out of awareness because we can't quite digest them. They don't quite make sense. And so we push them out of our minds because thinking about them would be too overwhelming and disorganizing for us. So that's normal repression. And it's not always a bad thing at all. Normal bad thing at all. In fact, a lot of times we need to forget things in the past so that we can move on, so that we can heal. Sometimes we can't do it very successfully, but by and large, most of the time, repression in dream states is a good thing.
1: Let's go to first-time caller Cody, truck driving in Virginia. Hi, Cody.
2: Hey, how y'all doing? Thanks for having me. Big fan. Love the show.
1: Thank you, sir.
2: Been listening to for years. So, real quick, so I have lucid dreams all the time, and I'm always in a state where I can control what I'm doing in this lucid dream, but I can't control what's happening around me. And most of the dreams are like a nuclear event, or we're at war with another country on our own land, or there's extraterrestrials coming down in big spaceships that are like cruise liners, you know, and they're just coming down and taking people away, you know, et cetera, et cetera. But in my dreams, I'm always able to counteract or survive or fight and control what I'm doing. And I also have most of my more lucid dreams always occur if I take a nap during the middle of the day.
0: Yes. Well, taking a nap during the middle of the day does facilitate it because you are recognizing the onset of sleep. And that is when it's best to have a lucid dream, is at the onset of sleep. Instead of letting yourself go into the unconscious realm of sleep, you alert yourself that my mind is changing and let me remain conscious and aware. So that's the technique, the trick that you've intelligently learned how to do. In terms of being able to control everything in the dream, most people in a lucid dream do not control everything in a dream. They control themselves, the central character, and they can oftentimes really influence different individuals in the dream, but they don't. That doesn't mean that they control everything in the dream any more than when we're in the waking state. We control everything that's going on around us. We can influence it, but we can't necessarily control it. So it's a matter of how far your control, your influence goes. And yours sounds like what it is for most lucid dreamers. You control your immediate mind and the immediate environment, but you can't control the entire environment. And it sounds like from your dreamscape that many different kinds of phenomena are arising to you, or you're interested in, are sometimes menacing and sometimes very exciting and interesting to you. And so you've allowed your mind to do that. You're open to it. And so it comes in. But don't put yourself in the position. Don't back yourself into a corner that you have to be able to control everything going on in the lucid dream. Your lucid dream is about you being self-consciously aware of what's going on and writing part of the script. But it doesn't mean that you get to choose what everybody in the dream is saying. That's a different kind of situation.
1: Can we sometimes in a lucid dream get over-concerned about certain things or overconfident?
0: Yes, especially in the early stages of the lucid dream. Once you got the phenomenon under control, you think that, okay, then I can make this happen in the lucid dream. Well, therefore, I can also make it happen in the waking state. No, you can't. And so that's one of the things to recognize. But in the environment of the lucid dream, very often you can. Case in point, you may have a reason to talk to a beloved relative ancestor that's passed on. Well, in the lucid dream, because you still share consciousness with that person, because consciousness pervades beyond the brain, as we were saying earlier, you have access to communication with them and can have communication with them. You may not like what they say, and you can't control what they say, or even if you have a spirit.

0: every guy, but you can control that you are communicating with them. And that's the more important one, that you can actually communicate with them. Because consciousness is like physical matter. It's trans-temporal, trans-spatial. It goes beyond space and goes beyond time. And we know that in a physical way now. Quantum mechanics has demonstrated that. And by the principle of what's called non-locality, which means that things are not condensed and located only in one spot, but the boundaries are much more open. The field has allowed now people who've been doing psychic research for many, many decades, if not centuries, to realize that some phenomena on the edges of what we traditionally have considered acceptable clinical research, consciousness can reach it. So we're entering into an exciting, expansive new era in the science of the mind and the science of human beings, consciousness. And that I find to be a very uplifting and exciting development.
1: Bruce, where's the best place to get your book, The Dream Life of Families?
0: Oh, you can pick that. That's easy. That's right off the internet. You can just go to, any number of websites, Amazon, Barnes & Noble, or you can go directly to the publisher, Inner Traditions and Bear Company. But you can just, if you look it up under my name, Edward Bruce Bynum, there'll be a number of books that come up, and it's right there. And you just push a button and pop goes the weasel, and there it is.
1: How many more books do you have coming up?
0: I don't know. It kind of depends on how long the spirits let me be here.
1: All right, stay with us. We're coming back for final calls with Dr. Edward Bruce Bynum right here on Coast to Coast, author of The Dream Life of Families.
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0: the WMAY Newsroom. I'm Mike Windmacher. AI has become a hot topic of debate, and on Tuesday, Governor J.B. Pritzker signed an executive order establishing the Illinois Artificial Intelligence Cabinet. The cabinet will be filled with individuals from across industries and fields that will assess the various risks posed by AI to the safety of Illinoisans. The Illinois AI Cabinet will advise state government on preparing for and responding to AI-related incidents, identifying safeguards for public assets and infrastructure, and evaluating additional steps Illinois can take to strengthen AI safety and accountability. Friendly Honda will be hosting a grand reopening of its Prairie Crossing location on Thursday, September 24th from 4 to 6 p.m. The newly renovated and expanded facility features a modernized showroom, expanded service center, improved employee workspaces, and updated customer areas. Friendly Honda's history began in Springfield in 1980. Sangamon County State's Attorney John Millhiser made an announcement on Tuesday that 23 members of two rival Springfield gangs, SQAD, Shoot Quick and Avoid Death, and BP, Boss Playas, have been charged in state RICO indictments for gang violence, including the murder of a 9-year-old. All 23 members are charged with one count of RICO conspiracy. 15 members will face additional charges. These indictments are a result of an ongoing investigation by the Sangamon County State's Attorney's Office, the Springfield Police Department, and the Sangamon County Sheriff's Office into violent criminal behavior occurring in Springfield and Sangamon County. For more news, visit WMAY.com.
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2: 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He's running. We all know it. Alexi Giannoulias is running for re-election and mayor of Chicago at the same time. Is it too much to ask to run for just one job at a time?
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5: Here's your updated News Channel 20 Storm Team forecast. Lows level off around 58, overnight under overcast skies, northeasterly winds 5 to 10 miles per hour. Daytime highs approaching 70, Wednesday, overcast skies. Cloudy skies, Wednesday night, lows dip down to about 57. I'm meteorologist Laura Lockwood on 97.7 and 970 WMAY, Springfield's News and Talk. 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
1: 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And then Victoria Gross joins us to talk about hauntings on Coast to Coast. Beyond Belief, that's our television show, one of them, and you can go to beyondbelief.com to watch them.
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2: 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I believe it's the third one from the left. 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
1: Back with Final Calls with Dr. Edward Bruce Bynum on dreams in just a moment. 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
4: Whether it's physical activity, obesity, diet, smoking, low on hormones, stress, sleep disorders, or your age, can be supported by reducing inflammation and aiding the body to heal itself appropriately. 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
1: And welcome back, Dr. Edward Bruce Bynum with us as we talk about dreams. Bruce, what causes a nightmare?
8: Well, a nightmare is usually caused by a confluence of somewhat uncomfortable situations. We have our regular or normal dreams, and they occur in the dream cycle that happens roughly every 90 minutes. And then through the night, the dreams get longer and longer and longer, and so on. A nightmare, however, is a dream that gets sort of inflamed, and it becomes very uncomfortable, usually as the result of an unfortunate situation that's happened or a long-standing phobia or fear, and the dream bursts, so to speak, and is inflamed, and you have a nightmare, a frightening situation. And that, by the way, is not the same as what's called a night terror. In a nightmare, you actually have images, like you have in a dream, of things, except that they're usually negative and frightening and full of anxiety and fear and so on. A night terror, however, is occurring at a deeper level. And when you wake from that, you don't even have a memory of it. You just have the physical sense that this was terrifying, unreal, uncanny. And, people feel like they're being possessed, something like this. Young children, when they're trying to learn how to live in the waking state, often have what's called these night terror experiences, and they get locked in them. Or people who are actually having, unfortunately, a significant mental breakdown that have a night terror. A nightmare, however, is like a bad, bad dream. And they're normal. They happen in the same dream cycle. They're just unpleasant.
1: What do you think of the paranormal, where people see the hag visit them at night and stuff like that?
8: Those are usually folks who have opened a channel or given permission for a channel of their psyche to be open to this. And ghosts are real. They're disembodied consciousness, disembodied spirits in the world.
1: Sure.
8: For one reason or another, they're quite real. And some people are open to perceiving them. Most of us are not, but some people are. And that's what an unhappy spirit, what the Tibetans call a hungry ghost. In some cultures, they refer to as other things. In West Africa, there's a phenomenon, a tradition they refer to as the witches are riding me. What's happening there is a person gets caught in one of those kind of like a nightmarish, vaguely out of body experiences. Their body is frozen. They can't move it, but their mind is wide awake, but their mind is locked into a nightmare. And it's called the witches are riding me, and they can't seem to get out of it. So there are different expressions of that depending on the culture and society and so forth that you're in. The peoples of, ancient peoples of Alaska would experience these and so forth. So they're quite common. They're just part of human experience. This is just part of human experience that isn't very pleasant. That's all.
1: Let's go back to the phones. Jeremy in North Dakota to get us started. Go ahead, Jeremy.
9: Hello, George and Bruce. I have kind of an odd question. Do you think dreams are a way of interacting with an alternate reality.
8: Absolutely, yes. Dreams are one of the ways of doing that. It does not mean that every dream by any means is interacting with an alternate reality, but alternate realities can be entered into through the dream state. Yes. And the more you give yourself permission to do that, the more likely it is to happen. And by the way, for folks who are listening, alternate states are not predominantly unpleasant. They're often very pleasant. One can have a communication with an ancestral soul that you're very close to, who has passed on to a realm that is much more luminous, intelligent, and compassionate than this one is. And so that's an alternate reality. And for whatever series of family dynamics and so forth, they're communicating that to you. That's fine. When a person has a near-death experience, usually that is after they get over the crisis part of it initially, the rest of that experience is usually very uplifting and pleasant. Not always, but usually very uplifting and pleasant. And feelings of compassion and insight predominate. And that is an alternate reality, but it's not an unpleasant one. Again, that's after the initial crisis of the near-death entry, so to speak.
1: Let's go to Ruth in Maryland on the wildcard line. Hello, Ruth.
10: Hi, George and Dr. Bruce. Thank you for taking my call. And Dr. Bruce, I have had dreams of the water my whole life. And these dreams of the water, I'm always trying to cross some kind of bridge or boardwalk. I call them boardwalks. And there's always been some kind of a storm or a flood, and the bridge is broken, or there's the boardwalk is under the water and there's missing boards and it's hard. It's dangerous. I've actually done it before in real life about 8 to 10 years ago. When I was very young, I told George I used to dream every night that I was in a vehicle and the bridge broke. It was a storm and I went off the bridge, but everything was old. It was very old cars from like maybe the '20s, and it's always wooden bridge. And the most recent dream that I had about this was probably a couple years ago, and I dreamed I was on a boardwalk and I was with, I mean, wall to wall people. I mean, they were strangers. I didn't know who these people were. We were trying to, like, you know, I guess get back to the land, and there were boards missing. Some places there were two boards missing. I don't know if you've ever tried to walk across the flooded pier boardwalk. It's dangerous. It's fun, but very dangerous. And in that dream, I didn't know who all these people were or where we were going. And there was boards missing, and there was a man in front of me that had a cane, and I was worried about him. How is he going to cross over? Because it was hard where the boards were missing. You had to, you know, climb over. In some places, there were two boards missing. And then just recently, okay, only a couple weeks ago, I picked up a magazine when we were out, and it had some history articles in there about the steamships. And I have boats myself on the steamboats and all. I mean books. I have books on the steamboats. But I have not seen a picture of this. And then I saw a picture of what was in my dream. And I did not know those steamboats carried so many people. They actually carried 4,000 people. And there's a picture here of a boardwalk, pier, whatever you want to call it, and they're all coming off it's just filled. There must be like 1,000 people standing on this boardwalk. And that's like exactly, except in this picture, it's a nice day. I guess it's not a storm and nothing's broken, but in my dream, it was flooded and it was broken. And I'm always trying to get across. And then like, I always wake up, and George said I might have drowned it when I told him about the first dream. I don't think so, George, because I love the water. I'm not scared of it at all. I love it. I always want to go right to it. But anyway, what do you think about that? What do you think could be those dreams, Dr. Bruce?
8: Well, thanks for bringing this up, because what you're talking about is something that many people experience. At the very least, it is a kind of an unresolved, probably this life traumatic experience in which either water was involved or some threat of water, and you were trying to get to someplace but couldn't quite get to it. And so that's a common recurring motif in dreams. It's like falling dream, or it's like needing to get the extra credit so I can graduate dream. It's a common, normal anxiety dream. The other possibility, however, I'd like you to be open to, just to be open to the possibility, is that this may be the result of trauma from a past life in which this may have been how you experienced a past life and passed out of it. You know, in reincarnation studies, and by the way, these have been carried out at American universities and medical schools, particularly the University of Virginia studied this phenomena and continues to do so, where events from a prior prior life influence the nightmares that we have today. And usually when a person has experienced this, it has been some event in which it took their life, unfortunately, in a prior life, but they still have memories of it, and they're trying to still work it out in some kind of healthy way. And so what the human mind does is it goes back and it approaches it again and again from different perspective and again, trying to work out, trying to give it a different narration, trying to figure out a healthy way to resolve this sorts of situations. And prior life experiences have now been validated. It's not widely, totally accepted in the fields of psychology and psychiatry, but there's more and more increasing evidence for it because people have done field studies. There are certain kinds of recurring motifs that happen here, and usually it's around a tragic situation. Sometimes people find out that this individual died a certain kind of way, and there's a mark on the body. Well, the person in this life has a mark on the body in the same place. This is one of the tangible physical indications of a past life experience. We live in three bodies, so to speak. There's our dense physical body, but there's also then the energy body around us, which we call it astral body if you want to, or spiritual body, psychic body. There are many different terms for it, and it integrates a lot of different levels of our consciousness. And then the last level is our purely spiritual body, our causal body, okay? And it is our higher physical, I should say, higher mental concepts. And beyond that is the actual true spiritual body. So we live, so to speak, in three bodies, and each of those bodies has a memory. And when we pass on, we take some of those memories with us. Just like when we leave the physical waking state, we take some of the memories and experiences from our waking state into our dream state, trying to come up with a solution. The mind is always trying to find a solution to solving problems. Sometimes it's very practical. It's not always a psychic event. Very often it's very practical, trying to work out a problem, trying to work out a trauma, trying to work out something else like that. So that's my intuition. And I would try something. I would try to recall the incident before I went to sleep and ask the dream to come up with a solution for you, like George did earlier when he did dream incubation. Try something like that, and you may find over several months that your mind begins to figure out what it is that it keeps asking you. Because clearly a recurring dream is a question that is unresolved, unanswered. And that's what you're all trying to do. Use your intelligence, intuition and intelligence, and ask yourself, and you will find that you have the wisdom deep inside of you to uncover what it is that you keep asking yourself.
1: Let's go to John in Phoenix, Arizona. Hi, John.
11: Hey, George. Thanks for fitting me in. Hey, Dr. Bynum, you mentioned the four different phases, A through D, where the cycles of the brain go from high to low. Now, yes. Obviously, if you're in a deep sleep, you're in that low cycle where your brain is in that delta area. And if you have an outside stimulus, say something that's going on, can you be listening to an outside stimulus and have that incorporated into your dream state dream?
8: Absolutely, yes. Absolutely, yes. And there have been scientific clinical laboratory studies to do that. Now, it's not a one-to-one correspondence, but you can actually do it. You can be in a dream state, and something is going on in the room or outside the building. Elements of that will get integrated into your dream state. Sleeping in your room, and there's a truck or something else that goes by and it backfires. You will have some stimulus of that occurring in your dream. It won't be a truck driving by. It'll be more like a gunshot going off, or firecrackers, or something that is analogous to it. Okay, but the stimuli itself, the stimuli can be auditory, it can be tactile, it can be any number of things, but it will show up in your dream state.
1: Fascinating discussion, to be sure. Thank you, Dr. Edward Bruce Bynum. Come on back again. For Dan Galante, Tom Danheiser, Sue Trikas, Lex Lonehood, Sean Latasor, Alec Fernandez, Tim Banal, Mary Berry, George Knapp, and Richard Serrett, I'm George Norrie, somewhere out there on Coast to Coast AM. We'll see you on our next edition. Until then, be safe, everyone.

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4: ABC News, I'm Dave Packer. President Trump returning to Washington from the UN General Assembly in New York, where he made a threatening speech about Iran.
5: Or do I annihilate the Islamic Republic and do it quickly, never giving them a chance to kill and destroy people and countries again.
4: But then following the three-hour meeting that U.S. officials had with the Iranian delegation, Trump's now saying that there is lots of momentum for Iran to make a deal. Trump also met with Ukraine's President Zelensky. His last scheduled meeting was Venezuela's acting president, Delcy Rodriguez. And on the sidelines, the president signed a security deal with the prime ministers of Greenland and Denmark that was announced last week. The family of Mississippi teen Nolan Wells now pushing back against the district attorney's decision not to bring a criminal investigation forward after a grand jury ruled the evidence shows Wells' death was consistent with drowning. This is ABC News. The race is on as Alaska's biggest bears compete in Katmai National Park's Fat Bear Week. ABC's Michelle Franson.
6: It's an Alaska tradition. Fat Bear Week in full swing. Voting opened on Tuesday to choose this year's heavyweight. It follows a summer of live web cameras showing bear contenders gorging on salmon along the rushing rivers of Katmai National Park, all in preparation for hibernation season. Last year's champ, nicknamed Chunk, looks like he's ready for a repeat. Michelle Franzen, ABC News.
4: In Texas, the leaders of Camp Mystic face a potential criminal investigation from the Texas Rangers that could include manslaughter or negligent homicide charges in the deaths of more than two dozen girls in those devastating floods last year. No charges have been filed yet. Another health scare for music legend Lionel Richie after he underwent a heart procedure. His team saying everything went perfectly and he's now on the road to recovery. His touring schedule now on pause. Dave Packer, ABC News.
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8: From the WMAY newsroom, I'm Mike Windmacher. The Springfield School District 186 Board on Monday approved a fiscal year 2027 budget with a projected deficit of $10.9 million. Reserve funds will drop to about 5.6% to cover the deficit. Board policy calls for a 15% reserve. District Director of Business, Finance, and Operations Steve Miller said the projected deficit increased by $2.9 million from his estimate earlier this month due to lower state reimbursements for transportation. Miller said district officials made about $7 million in cuts during the past year. Superintendent Terrence Jordan said as the deficit reduction plan continues, district leaders are trying to stay away from cutting classroom resources. Jordan said administrators are meeting regularly and surveys are being distributed to identify cost-saving measures. 8 state-run visitor information centers located along interstates throughout Illinois are set to close by the end of September, as the state says the way visitors travel has changed. The rest stops where these centers are located remain open and other services will not be affected. For more news, visit WMAY.com.
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11: Gresh handoff up the middle. Big hole, 25. Kerry Steckler's 20. He's at the 15. He's at the 10. He carries Jeremiah Jackson into the end zone for a Sacred Heart Griffin touchdown. A 4-pack for Mike Gresh in the first half.
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12: Here is your updated News Channel 20 Storm Team forecast. Lows level off around 58, overnight under overcast skies, northeasterly winds 5 to 10 miles per hour. Daytime highs approaching 70, Wednesday, overcast skies. Cloudy skies, Wednesday night, lows dip down to about 57. I'm meteorologist Laura Lockwood on 97.7 and 970 WMAY, Springfield's News and Talk. 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
13: 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And in an emergency, you'll be dealing with the same personnel until a situation is resolved. If you're serious about security, you want Young Security Systems.
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0: Heartland of America and the gateway to the West. Good morning, good evening, wherever you may be across the nation, around the world. I'm George Norrie, and this is Coast to Coast AM. Welcome, season of fall. Here we go. Later tonight, dreams. Here's what's happening. Measles seem to be popping up all around the country. Philadelphia, St. Louis, and other regions in Philadelphia. They're reporting two possible measles exposures within a week, the latest at the Philadelphia International Airport. St. Louis had a ballpark. The individual in Philadelphia with measles was traveling through Philadelphia, did not apparently leave the airport. Measles popping all over the place, and apparently they're very serious. I didn't think so when I was a kid, but they are now. People get pneumonia and die from it. Meanwhile, President Donald Trump issued a stern warning for Iran to make a deal soon or face severe consequences for its pursuit of a nuke weapon. He merely said, "I have a big decision to make. Will a deal be made with Iran that lets them rebuild and create a far greater country than ever before? Maybe one of the greatest in the Middle East or even the world? We shall see," he told the National Assembly at the United Nations. With more on today's activities, here's Tom Danheiser. Tommy?
1: Well, George, U.S. President Donald Trump said U.S. and Iranian officials met on Tuesday shortly after he threatened that he may annihilate the Islamic Republic if a deal isn't reached soon to end the nearly seven-month war. The president used his U.N. General Assembly address for the state of progress, including adding private sector jobs, stemming illegal migration, and curbing crime, before defending his decision to start a war with Iran. He accused Iran of stalling to make a deal to fully reopen the Strait of Hormuz and negotiate an endgame to the war until after the midterm elections in the U.S. Meanwhile, U.N. Secretary General Antonio Guterres made his final address Tuesday to the General Assembly gathering of world leaders not to abandon cooperation and shared decision-making amid accelerating global challenges and power competition. Iraqi Prime Minister Ali al-Zaidi has said Iran has not allowed Iraqi tankers to pass through the Strait of Hormuz, adding Iraq has lost $60 billion in revenue since the U.S.-Israel war began. And crude oil prices are hovering around $89.83 a barrel as markets react to shifting geopolitical developments. George?
0: Thank you, Tom. Charles R. Smith is one of America's leading experts on advanced technology and implications for war. Charles, it seems like every week we talk about this and it's not getting any better. Your thoughts?
2: Well, what we're seeing is a lot of jockeying, but I think we predicted that in the past couple of weeks, that the economic damages to Iran would probably be much more successful than military operations. However, and I will note that my sources have indicated that we have seen extensive air activity over the Gulf region, in particular a large number of Air Force tankers, as well as surveillance aircraft and unmanned surveillance aircraft in the region. That has an indicator of a potential massing of air assets and rendering for perhaps yet another assault. The Iranians, on the other hand, unable to conduct any trade whatsoever with the embargo on all of their ports and facilities. The best they can do at this point is using small fishing boats and their fleet of very small boats to keep their Houthi rebel allies supplied. That's about it. So not much going in and not much going out. The net result, of course, is extreme pressure on the Iranian regime because they have had to shut down wells, and that's not a good thing in the long term, especially for them or for the region. So essentially, after the UN meet today, the kind of discussion actually sounds much more rational, I'm sure you'll note that, than previous demands that have been issued.
0: All right, thanks, Charles. Appreciate it. After years of sellers holding the upper hand, the U.S. housing market is shifting in buyers' favor, but many are still reluctant to make a move. Nationally, there are significantly more sellers than buyers in the market. Sellers outnumbered buyers nationwide by 58% in August. Investment analyst John Truman Wolf with us here. John, what's going on with the real estate market? Your thoughts?
3: Well, there's several cities, George, that article covers where the sellers are way more than the buyers. And I mean, the sellers are way more than the buyers. So it's giving the buyers a leg up. All of that said, the real estate market continues to be hampered, George, by high interest rates. 30-year mortgage rates are slightly above 7%. It makes it difficult for first-time home buyers to qualify for a loan. And it has put a cap on the strength of the real estate market in this country. And I don't think this is going to change until this war gets wrapped up and rates come down. It's not a good sign, although in those cities that you just mentioned, you didn't mention the cities, but in that article, it mentions Miami and Nashville mm-hmm. are buyer's markets. So if you're looking to go somewhere, Miami and Nashville would be good if you're looking to buy a home.
0: And if you're looking to buy a home, John, would you wait a little bit longer?
3: Yes. Yes. I think these rates will come down, George. I don't think there's any question about it. But a lot of the economy is now, sitting on the pin of this war. Trump keeps saying that he thinks the Iranians will wrap it up after the elections. Maybe true. I thought it was a very good indicator today, George, that he talked to the Iranians for 3 hours. One would think they settled something in 3 hours. But yes, I would wait. I think the rates will come down and housing will be more affordable thereby.
0: All right. Thank you, John. Appreciate it. In a moment, we talk about the human mind and AI with Nick Begich right here on Coast to Coast AM.
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0: And welcome back to Coast, George Norrie with you. We've got another great program for you tonight. Our guest for the first couple hours, Nick Begich, back with us. Noted author, researcher, and longtime investigator of emerging and unconventional technologies, whose work has explored the intersection of science, human potential, technology, power, and individual freedom. Tonight, we're going to talk with Nick about the human mind and AI and see where the merger comes. Nick, welcome back. How are you?
10: Hey, I'm great. It's good to be back with you, George. And it's been a little while, not too long this time around, but I'm really glad to be back. And I think we're on a pretty important topic these days.
0: I think so.
10: And the mind.
0: Are you still up there in Alaska tonight?
10: Actually, tonight I'm in Cali, Colombia, and I'm here for the next about a month and a half, and then I'm back in Anchorage for a little bit and just doing an awful lot of traveling, but I spend a good deal of time in the winter down here getting out of the Alaska cold.
0: Well, you say stay safe out there, Nick, all right?
10: You bet.
0: You first came to Coast back in 1995 with our friend Art Bell. That's a long time ago, my friend.
10: It's been a long time. In fact, I think you were in St. Louis then, because I believe we were doing radio
0: yes,
10: in the early 2000s before you went over to Coast. So, yeah, we've been working together a long time and with Coast listeners a very long time.
0: What's your take on AI these days? Do you think it's going to wipe out humanity like so many people are scared of?
10: I don't think that's going to be the case. I think there's issues, obviously. So there's some big issues. In fact, I equate it to, it's like a bunch of two-year-olds, all of us, walking around with hand grenades, because the potential of AI is really a very sharp two-edged sword, and reliance on it is becoming increasingly more visible. I think it's the most powerful technology that's ever been placed in the general public's hands. And at the same time, the pressures, the things that are emerging from it, I think are going to change the trajectory quite a bit. The biggest issue that we're hearing about, of course, in the last week is the sky is falling. It's going to kill us all. I don't think I buy into that.
0: Today I saw a video of a boxing match between a human being, Nick, and a robot. And the robot kicked the kid and did everything. It's amazing what technology is doing.
10: Yeah, if you think about AI, it's like, think about it as, and kind of the way I approach it, was like the ultimate intern at a certain level that has like available to it pretty much infinite knowledge. The problem is, as an intern, it doesn't have much wisdom, and it certainly doesn't have much human experience at all, and never will in this case. You can also think of it as a sociopath, because it doesn't have human emotions, empathy, compassion, but it can mimic perfectly a human being in terms of its interactions with people. This is what makes it particularly dangerous from my perspective. If we start perceiving it as human consciousness, we're making a grave error. We need to consider it a machine, a tool, subject to human judgment, ultimately with judgment resting with human beings, not with hardware. And I think that's the biggest discriminating, factor. Unlike a human sociopath, by analogy, that only kind of follows its own direction, this machine will follow your directions. The hallucinations, things that people are reporting, a lot of that is based on the questions being asked and the level of expertise of the person asking the questions. Because right now, if you don't have expertise in the area that you're inquiring about, you can easily be fooled with the way these systems are currently operating. And that's probably the biggest single concern.
0: Nick, Tom told me about a month ago you entered into an unusually concentrated period of work. And he said, ask him what happened. What happened? So what happened?
10: Well, as you know, about 5 years ago, I pretty much stopped my public work, and I felt like it had been concluded. I had like 100 projects that I could follow, one of them maybe for the rest of my life, and leaving the other 99 behind. And instead, I thought, it's time to stop. I can't do 100 different projects. A number of weeks ago, I took a look at AI again. I'd looked at it a couple of years ago, was pretty unimpressed. In the spring, I got a little bit of training from a friend of mine that is one of the best engineers in Alaska. I played with it a little bit, not too excited. I still realized that it was useful, but not very reliable. Then about 3 weeks ago, I was behind on a couple of projects, now about 4 weeks ago, and used AI to finish what normally would have taken me a week. I finished in less than an hour. And that got my attention in terms of just raw productivity. What I began doing really intensely is diving in and looking for the flaws. So working in familiar topics where I could pick out flaws.

projects. In fact, I even critiqued one of my books. I put in Controlling the Human Mind, which is 28 years ago that was originally written, and just asked AI, where was I right? Where was I wrong? And I took a first quick look at that, and it revealed a lot, you know, in terms of where I hit the mark and where I was off the mark. The things that were really important were on the mark. And I'm actually going to post that on my website at some point in the very near future, because I want people to look at this as an objective way of even looking at our own work. And so as I started looking back and populating my projects, I made them interact with each other. So instead of just being separate projects running on their own system, I integrated them all so they would look at each other for commonalities. As I began to use it and sort of finding the flaws, I began to write code around those flaws. And as it turned out, I began to develop what I call now the architecture of the question, which is a software program designed by me. It works for me. I don't know if it's going to work for others, but I'm getting it in a position where I can put it out as open source so people can try it, see if it works for them. But what it did for me is improve my accuracy, the efficiency. I put in some benchmarks so I could measure it over time, and it increased in efficiency on a rating of 1 to 4. I was getting about a 1.9, about 50% accuracy going in. By the time I finished a couple of weeks' work, I was getting a 3.8 out of a 4 schedule, which is really good for a couple of weeks of work. And what I ended up doing is realize that, and I think most people who use AI realize, it presents information as it's all factual. And so you hear what might be just a theory presented and with the same effect as something that was empirical. So slicing that up, figuring out how do I sort out what's evidence and what's not evidence. And I ended up creating a method for keeping the big silo, a big funnel, a big opening for creativity, for ideas, not with any boundaries. And I created what I called a creative silo where that kind of information could go. And then on the other side, I have like a level of evidences that goes from empirical through 5 layers to unknown. And the reason was sorting out what's a belief and what's a known, what's a fact and what's a theory. These are important distinctions to make, and lots of times they don't get made at all. And so I set up a system that would sort of parse that. And then when I asked it to do something that was even in violation of the rules I set up, it wouldn't let me. It would say, hey, wait a minute, this violates your rules. So it was a good way to sort of set the question up. And what I found is in our cursory look of how it was handling my questions and storing data, it was using about 30 to as much as 70% less energy to generate the answer. And on scale, if this was effective for, you know, the whole of AI users, that would be tremendous in and of itself. If sort of working on the question side before it moves into the answer side could reduce the energy input for all inquiries across the world, that would be fantastic. That would be phenomenal. For me, it had this specific effect, which we could look at. And that was kind of an artifact. We weren't expecting it. The architecture of the question, the way of approaching AI as a system, that wasn't something I was looking for either. And then what I did is I asked AI, what are, you know, in the media, in the news, what are the big problems with AI and how might this architecture address them? And I got a spreadsheet that laid that out. And these are things that I intend to post on the site. I'm just down to the point where I want to take one more look at the data. And then I want it scrutinized by others and criticized, quite frankly. I'm not looking for someone to say, oh, what a great job. I'm looking for the opposite. Where are the holes? What am I missing? One of the things I did is I loaded in a lot of historic data from my work. I put in 146 radio programs, for instance, that I had recorded at different times, and then looked at those from the standpoint of, could I construct new materials? And I could construct 4 brand new books out of the topics that were covered there. I've thought about that. I'm planning to do that. Those are going to be free. They're going to be public domain. I don't need to publish for money anymore.

0: anymore. I just don't. I'm fine, but I want information out. And these days, books are not read so much, but I want to get information out. And AI is providing me a way to reinvigorate 100 projects I thought were going to die when I did. 20 of them have been reactivated in the last month. All of them have made what I would consider at this point in this month, well over 5 years worth of work has been completed. Taking a 5-year break, I didn't miss a beat. I just had to wait for technology to catch up, I guess, where I could jump back in. And I am. I'm very excited about what's coming. It's led me into a lot of different directions. It's opened up areas of inquiry that I thought I would never be able to pursue. One of the more interesting ones was acoustics and sound, and just my interest in that as going back a very, very long time, took me in some really unusual directions this time around.
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0: from the WMAY newsroom. I'm Mike Windmacher. AI has become a hot topic of debate, and on Tuesday, Governor J.B. Pritzker signed an executive order establishing the Illinois Artificial Intelligence Cabinet. The cabinet will be filled with individuals from across industries and fields that will assess the various risks posed by AI to the safety of Illinoisans. The Illinois AI Cabinet will advise state government on preparing for and responding to AI-related incidents, identifying safeguards for public assets and infrastructure, and evaluating additional steps Illinois can take to strengthen AI safety and accountability. Friendly Honda will be hosting a grand reopening of its Prairie Crossing location on Thursday, September 24th from 4 to 6 p.m. The newly renovated and expanded facility features a modernized showroom, expanded service center, improved employee workspaces, and updated customer areas. Friendly Honda's history began in Springfield in 1980. Sangamon County State's Attorney John Millhiser made an announcement on Tuesday that 23 members of two rival Springfield gangs, SQAD, Shoot Quick and Avoid Death, and BP, Boss Players, have been charged in state RICO indictments for gang violence, including the murder of a 9-year-old. All 23 members are charged with one count of RICO conspiracy. 15 members will face additional charges. These indictments are a result of an ongoing investigation by the Sangamon County State's Attorney's Office, the Springfield Police Department, and the Sangamon County Sheriff's Office into violent criminal behavior occurring in Springfield and Sangamon County. For more news, visit WMAY.com.
1: Springfield Mayor Misty Buescher presents week 6 of the rapidly moving high school football season. We're coming at you Friday night with another Friday night triple header. SHG heads west to the Gym City to face Quincy Notre Dame. Dr. Stephen M. Sitko, John Allison show at 6. Alderman Brad Carlson pregame at 6:30. And the kickoff at 7 with Darren, Tim, and Krista on the Springfield Clinic Orthopedics sideline mic on Sports Radio 92.3 1450. 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American Bank of Freedom pregame at 6:30 and the kickoff at 7 with Chris McLeod and Steve Bridge. And it's Springfield High and Southeast in a city matchup at Spartan Field. 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
2: Here's your updated News Channel 20 Storm Team forecast. Lows level off around 58, overnight under overcast skies, northeasterly winds 5 to 10 miles per hour. Daytime highs approaching 70, Wednesday, overcast skies. Cloudy skies, Wednesday night, lows dip down to about 57. I'm meteorologist Laura Lockwood on 97.7 and 970 WMAY, Springfield's News and Talk. Currently, it's 59 degrees.
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1: And welcome back to Coast, George Norrie with you, along with Nick Begich Jr. And for those of you who are new to the program, Nick is the son of the late Congressman Nick Begich Sr., who was in a plane that disappeared back in October of 1972 with the Speaker of the House, Hale Boggs. Tragic times those days, Nick.
9: Yes, indeed. And actually, his grandson, my son, Nick III, is the current congressman occupying his grandfather's seat today and up for re-election in Alaska. So people don't get confused. This is the other Nick, not the one running.
1: And they never found your father's plane, did they?
9: No, they didn't. Never found him. Not a trace. There's been periodic searches even in recent times. I know there were some follow-ups, but nothing was ever recovered at this point. There was indications that government had some knowledge of where the plane was. That came out back in the 90s. And again, no follow-up from the government. So at this point, unresolved. It was the biggest search in American history at the time and still unresolved.
1: Was there ever a pinpoint for where the last transmission might have come from?
9: Yeah, that was in a place called Portage Pass, which was outside of Anchorage, about 12 to 15 minutes out of Anchorage by air. And that was the last communication. Then there were communications reported by the FBI files that came from a surveillance technology that was operating in the California Long Beach area. People had gone into the FBI, had registered concern. They had picked up a signal. There were people alive at a crash site. 3 days later, we saw they had come back in, making additional inquiries. The source at that point was considered credible, but we didn't hear about it until almost 18 years later. And so by then, all of those records were pretty much gone. There's still some archives that my family has, but at this point, nothing has ever been officially disclosed to us as to the actual whereabouts of my dad. And the thing about it, it was right at the beginning of the Watergate period. It was right before Nixon's second election. Mm-hmm. Hale Boggs knew a lot about what was coming, and he was one of the most powerful guys on the Hill. I think things would have went much differently had they remained alive. Certainly, Hale Boggs would have had a more active role in Watergate and what happened afterwards.
1: Do you think something sinister might have happened?
9: Yes, actually, I do.
1: Enough of that. Sorry to hear what you and your family went through, Nick.
9: Well, hopefully someday we'll get the truth. In the meantime, it's one of those mysteries that just remains in the books.
1: No question about that. Back to artificial intelligence for a moment. Where is it taking us?
9: Well, I'll tell you, my biggest concern again is, government use. You know, we hear a lot about the power issues right now, and I believe that's going to be one of the reasons that the government uses for restricting access to AI. I believe at some point they're going to put the screws to the public's use of AI generally. I think it's something they would like to retain for themselves. Local AI, where you actually have your own system that's kind of off of these networks, is starting to emerge as an alternative. I know many organizations.
1: Hackers claim, Nick, that they busted into the FBI files today and they have picked up information on every FBI agent. Did you hear about that?
9: Yes, I did. And these are the kind of things that we do need to be concerned about, because here's one of the big mergers of technology that's about to hit us is quantum computing. And quantum computing is going to change the landscape dramatically. I mean, we've talked about it in the past on this show, but when you combine AI with quantum computing, we have what it will be a huge problem, in my view. For about an hour would do what the biggest computers in the world were doing a few years ago in a trillion years. So, I mean, every security system in the world will be able to be hacked when you have that kind of a power. And so whoever's there first in quantum computing With AI in conjunction with that, that is a very, very dangerous tool. When you think of the effects and the things that people are talking about, PBS ran a special years ago, and I used to carry it when I had a catalog of products, and it was called The Worldwide Mind, and it was a special that was talking about what would happen in the year 2075. And when it came out, I said, no, we're going to see this around 2025, and we're seeing the emergence of that now. And that's utilizing augmented implant technologies as ways to interface with computers directly. And we're seeing the emergence of that right now across many platforms. People are experimenting in this area and developing technologies. This, to me, is one of the biggest risks of all, is the combining of human beings and machines in this way. This is where we really, really need to be careful. The worldwide mind, I mean, consider that concept. And you're talking about manipulation on levels that no one could even imagine. The idea that you need implanted technologies, I still believe that a lot of this can be done without that. In fact, when you consider modern technology generally, right now, a lot of music, gaming, things that are used to convince you of things actually have algorithms on them. When they develop games today, often they use three-dimensional MRIs to see what parts of the brain are firing. The intention to get those parts that have to do with addictive behavior, sexual climax, the things that will lock you in to that addictive pattern. And there's no real restrictions on this. In fact, one of the projects I did with AI in the last 4 weeks was a privacy package for two groups. I did two packages, one federal and one state. Alaska has one of the toughest privacy provisions in our state constitution. I sent it over to the ACLU just before I left Alaska for their consideration. But to look at not just the privacy violations and implications of these new technologies, but when you consider if someone came by and, for instance, shot you in the arm with a chemical that affected your brain function, the way endorphins and chemicals in the brain react, they would have violated the law. That's illegal. You can't do that. At the same time, algorithms can create the exact same situation. And it's not restricted by law, and it should be. And the case that I presented to ACLU, what I sent over to them was essentially the digital doorway. In other words, it's not the doorway to your house that we need to protect in the 21st century. It's the digital doorway where all of our information is stored. And these ideas that I watched recently, this debate in Congress about informed consent for giving up your privacy. And I think this is the wrong platform. I don't believe that we can give informed consent. When you look at these documents that come across that you're supposed to agree to, most people can't even read them. Unless you're an attorney, you can't even understand them. How can you give informed consent to something you can't even read? And should they even be able to ask you for that? I mean, you can't ask somebody to become a slave. That would be coercion. That would be legal. The person asking would go to jail. So why is it that we can ask people to give up their personal privacy in exchange for something? To me, that's coercive. And that should be the body of a lawsuit today. The digital doorway is the doorway to all of our information, which is being used against us, manipulating us. And with AI as a layer on that and quantum computing as a layer on that, the average person, the only defense will be shut this stuff off. And that's not the right answer. The right answer is when people invade your privacy, they ought to be held accountable, whether it's triggering a biological reaction in your body or your mind, or whether it's something more direct and asking you to give up personal privacy, which ought to be something that you never are asked to give up. And the right of a company to keep information about you should only be as long as the transaction is valid. But information is valuable. There was in the congressional hearing that I listened to recently, they mentioned Kroger's profit margins were $1.5 billion in the year they were discussing. 500 million of that was not for one can of beans being sold by Kroger. It was for the information they sold to information brokers, the information about you and I. A third of their corporate profits on information. That's why this is going to be such a hard nut to crack, because it's not just the big providers that are making money. It's everyone collecting data and selling it. So they get a better profile of you. They can look at you as an individual, know more about you than your spouse. They can predict better about what you're going to do than most people can predict about themselves. When you add AI into this equation and government and corporate control of those resources, and this is what...
10: Oh, I think we lost him. There you go.
9: Create a form of slavery that is quite different from what we've seen in the past.
10: Nick, one of our sponsors comes on quite often with a weekly report on things that are going on hacking-wise. LifeLock is the sponsor. It's unbelievable what's out there. I mean, it's like a full-time job for these people out there.
9: Right. And, you know, and again, the systems are becoming increasingly more sophisticated. I mean, there was one recently. It was a we were about to interdict a Chinese ship that we thought were carrying contraband into Iran, and it was an AI error. All right. This, you know, when the reports were coming out that AI is going to kill us all, probably not directly, but these kinds of things can trigger big events that result in lots of problems. And when you look at how people have even as an individual basis, people making decisions on things that they can't properly evaluate. And there is a lot of what they call hallucination or inaccurate information being presented. In fact, I took one AI's response to a series of questions. I just took the whole package and put it in another AI and said, where are the flaws? And immediately, you know, it went boom, boom, boom, boom, boom. Here's all the flaws and here's why and here's the sources that tell us why. And that becomes extremely important. Isn't really designed to give you a lot of information as much as it is to extract information from you. It gives you enough to keep you online, but the accuracy, the efficiency, pretty marginal. And it's not intended to be empirical. In fact, it's intended to entertain you more than it is to do anything else. There's more serious versions of AI that are designed for science and other applications. But again, if you don't have the subject matter expertise to know whether the machine is lying, it becomes very, very difficult. And that's the biggest challenge right now. And what I began to find as I played with it and then got more serious with it is designing the front end, the way the question comes into the system and then the way the answers come back. And I created what was called a creative silo that would allow anything to go in, but the only things that could come out had to be empirical. So you weren't making decisions based on theoretical models that hadn't been proven yet or based on beliefs that weren't necessarily known, because we can believe a lot of things. We can even act on our beliefs. We all do. But that doesn't mean they're true. And so the knowing side of AI, you have a lot of discrimination that the person asking the questions has to right now perform. What's coming in the next iterations will make what we're using now look like a wagon train by comparison to the Ferraris that are coming. And again, that's where concern needs to be focused. The energy issues right now are a big thing. Bottlenecks will be resolved, and I believe they'll solve some of that. At the same time, it may be an excuse. Allocating it to just specific users. The latest thing that has happened in the escapes from AI is going to require the thresholds for new players to come in to be able to sustain the kind of liability that they may have going into the industry. They basically shut out everyone else and are going to concentrate this to a handful of operators. And I think that's one.
10: Well, Nick is in Colombia, and he's got some
9: drop. So, big competition and trillions of dollars.
10: We're going to take a break soon with Nick Begich, and we're going to take your calls. We'll try to get him on the phone. He's in Colombia with a long time ago. And we're talking about artificial intelligence and the human mind and the combination of two of them. And I've always wondered if Stanley Kubrick, when he came out with his movie Space Odyssey 2001, what he knew, because he put together an incredible movie, but with a computer that had its own brain, had its own mind, and did what it had to do. Let's check in. Nick, you still there?
9: I'm here. We just jumped off for a second, but I'm back with you.
10: I'm going to have Tom call you back for the next hour to see if we can get you on the phone, all right?
9: All right. That sounds good.
10: That'll be much better. And Tommy, let me bring you on for a second. You normally, when we do Zoom in other countries, it's pretty good, isn't it?
2: Oh, Zoom is fantastic. The quality is just amazing. But sometimes the web just does its own thing, you know, and in Nick's case right now, it's pretty spotty. So, you know, maybe we'll have to jump onto a telephone. But as a general rule, Zoom is so much better.
10: You don't think sometimes it's a little sinister that something happens like that?
2: Well, I didn't say that. But you know what? We've had many a guest. We talk about some serious stuff, and then all of a sudden it goes away, and you know that better than anybody.
10: We'll be back in a moment with Nick Baggage and take some phone calls right here on Coast to Coast AM.
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5: ABC News. I'm Sherry Preston. Hackers may have hit the FBI and made off with information on current agents as well as those who wanted to become agents. The hack coming, it appears, through the Bureau's job site. President Trump says U.S. and Iranian officials met Tuesday on the sidelines of the U.N. despite threats by Trump to the U.N. General Assembly that he may annihilate the country if a deal isn't reached soon. With the midterms now less than 6 weeks away, a lot more in the GOP are talking about it.
6: More Republicans are calling for an end to the war, including Ohio Senator John Husted, who's in a re-election fight, saying the war needs to come to an end as quickly as possible so that we can lower gas prices. Diesel prices nationally have soared above $6.50 a gallon. Texas, Wisconsin, and Kentucky seeing the biggest spike from a year ago.
5: ABC's Lana Moise. The parents of Nolan Wells not giving up. They say they will announce their next step after a Mississippi grand jury failed to bring any charges in the death of their 18-year-old son. This is ABC News. Just a few weeks before the midterm elections, the fight over Missouri's new GOP-friendly congressional map is headed back to the Supreme Court for a third time. Its use this year has already been blocked twice. There's a fight over AI between two of the world's biggest companies.
7: Amazon has now blocked Meta's Muse AI agent technology from using its platform, saying it violates the company's terms of service. More than simple chatbots, AI agents can go out and execute on tasks. Muse is marketed as a tool for helping organize your calendar, sort through emails, even do online shopping. Many online businesses like Amazon rely on digital advertising and sponsored listings to make money. If humans are removed from the online shopping process, so is the ad revenue they generate. Mike Dabosky, ABC News.
5: There are new lawsuits over a roller coaster. They say the X2 coaster at Six Flags Magic Mountain in California has left dozens of people suffering from brain injuries. I'm Sherry Preston, ABC News.
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10: From the WMAY newsroom, I'm Mike Windmacher. Sangamon County State's Attorney John Millhiser made an announcement on Tuesday that 23 members of two rival Springfield gangs, SQAD, Shoot Quick and Avoid Death, and BP, Boss Playas, have been charged in state RICO indictments for gang violence, including the murder of a 9-year-old. All 23 members are charged with one count of RICO conspiracy. 15 members will face additional charges. These indictments are a result of an ongoing investigation by the Sangamon County State's Attorney's Office, the Springfield Police Department, and the Sangamon County Sheriff's Office into violent criminal behavior occurring in Springfield and Sangamon County. Friendly Honda will be hosting a grand reopening of its Prairie Crossing location on Thursday, September 24th from 4 to 6 p.m. The newly renovated and expanded facility features a modernized showroom, expanded service center, improved employee workspaces, and updated customer areas. 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
13: Here is your updated News Channel 20 Storm Team forecast. Lows level off around 58, overnight under overcast skies, northeasterly winds 5 to 10 miles per hour. Daytime highs approaching 70, Wednesday, overcast skies. Cloudy skies, Wednesday night, lows dip down to about 57. I'm meteorologist Laura Lockwood on 97.7 and 970 WMAY, Springfield's News and Talk. Currently, it's 59 degrees.
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15: 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I'm Rich Johnson, and coming up this hour...
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16: Sagar Meghani, Washington.
18: J.D. Vance has announced plans to remove 760,000 Affordable Care Act enrollees from public health care exchanges. I'm Lisa Dwyer.
15: A big day at the White House as President Trump hosts the President of China. News Nation's Corey Smith has a preview. Two storms are set to wreak havoc on the East and West coasts.
19: In California, a wildfire burning in Yosemite National Park has indirectly claimed two victims. I'm Jennifer King.
20: A coroner in South Carolina determined Hayden Panettiere died from an accidental overdose of several drugs, including fentanyl. I'm Ed Donahue.
15: More details emerge into the shooting of a Venezuelan man by ICE agents in Texas. And talks at the UN lead to falling oil prices. All ahead on America's Morning News. It's 7 minutes past the hour. Tuesday was President Trump's day to address world leaders at the United Nations General Assembly in New York City. His topics included a threat to annihilate Iran, a prediction the Cuban government will fall, American dominance, and artificial intelligence. but his speech may have been overshadowed by what happened outside the assembly hall. He sat down with Ukrainian President Volodymyr Zelensky. Washington correspondent Sagar Magani has more on that encounter and word that other U.S. officials met with some Iranian diplomats.
16: As the Iran war nears the seven-month mark, President Trump says U.S. and Iranian officials have met in New York.
17: It was a very good meeting.
16: At the U.N., the president gave few details other than saying it lasted a few hours. That was a few hours after he issued another threat to Tehran.
21: Will a deal be made with Iran that lets them rebuild and create a far greater country than it ever was before? Maybe one of the greatest in the Middle East or even the world? Or do I annihilate the Islamic Republic and do it quickly, never giving them a chance to kill and destroy people and countries again? Do I drive them into hell with no chance of survival and no hope?
16: The president says Iran is trying to stall on a deal until after November's midterm elections, as Republicans face pressure over high gas prices. The president says that will not affect how he approaches the war.
21: It doesn't even enter my mind.
22: This is a signal. For today, it's a second signal. Okay, you're ready to speak or not? You're ready to sit and negotiate. This is a signal. And you hear from Ukraine, yes, and we don't hear from Russia, yes.
16: Ukrainian leader Volodymyr Zelensky is expressing hope the U.S. can finally help end Russia's war in his country at the U.N.
22: I hope that we will end this war and President Trump will help us to end this war. And I think that we needed to do as quick as possible before winter.
16: Zelensky sat with the president.
23: Well, I think we're going to make a deal.
16: Saying that's what both Zelensky and Vladimir Putin want. The president's been saying the same thing.
24: Now I think they both want to make a deal.
16: That was nearly 9 months ago to the day, a month earlier.
24: I do believe that we have the makings of a deal.
16: In fact, all through last year.
21: I believe you have two willing parties. There's a good chance we can get this done, and it's coming to a head right now.
24: I think the war could end soon.
16: That was when the war hit 3 years. It's now lasted 4.5 years. Sagar Meghani, Washington.
15: As the General Assembly continues in New York, President Trump's back in Washington, where he and the First Lady will welcome Chinese leader Xi Jinping for a state visit and some special treatment. News Nation's Corey Smith reports this is the second time this year that Trump and Xi have been face-to-face, and this time artificial intelligence will be a big topic.
23: We're going to talk about a lot. It's going to be a great meeting, and we're going to we have a very good relationship. Look, he likes China. I like the U.S. He loves China. I love the U.S. That's the way it is. But we're going to have it's a big deal tomorrow night. I'll tell you, everybody wants to be there. Everybody wants to be there.
25: The president and First Lady Melania Trump are both going to head to Joint Base Andrews on Wednesday to greet President Xi, something that we haven't seen happen with President Trump. He certainly didn't do it when King Charles came to the United States. Thursday is going to be the beginning of this state visit with a ceremony on the South Lawn featuring a military review and speeches from both leaders. We did see that when King Charles came to visit.
26: Everyone is hoping, and I think President Trump and Xi also are hoping, we can stave off any direct conflict between the U.S. and China, push that down the road, compete, but also avoid any direct confrontation.
25: Then there are going to be talks between officials from both countries that are officially going to kick off.
15: That's News Nation's Corey Smith. Both presidents will be discussing topics including bilateral relations, trade, the Iran war, and AI during their sit-down and state dinner. Also, the two first ladies will hold a private meeting at the White House. The Trump administration is removing hundreds of thousands of people enrolled in the Affordable Care Act and verifying the eligibility of many others. Lisa Dwyer reports the crackdown is over what Vice President J.D. Vance calls billions of dollars in fraud.
18: Vice President J.D. Vance has announced plans to remove 760,000 Affordable Care Act enrollees from public health care exchanges, alleging that they were fraudulently enrolled or do not exist.
27: We are stopping Obamacare enrollment for about 750,000 people, 750,000 people who we believe are fraudulently enrolled in the program. That's number one. The second thing that we're going to do is we're going to do some additional verification. We expect that most of of these people are fraudulently enrolled, but we're going to do some additional verification on about 419,000 people. We're going to make sure that they're, first of all, legal residents of the United States of America. And second of all, we're going to make sure that they actually meet the income threshold requirements in order to receive these Obamacare benefits.
0: Vance says the move would save $2.2 billion.
27: We're actually making sure that the people receiving Obamacare subsidies are actually entitled to receive them.
0: The Trump administration is also suspending new brokers from signing up enrollees for 6 months, citing fraud concerns. Millions have already downgraded their plans or have exited the program entirely after premiums doubled or tripled for many ACA enrollees after the Republican-led Congress allowed COVID-era subsidies to expire this year. I'm Lisa Dwyer.
15: It's 13 after the hour. Coming up, the man shot by an ICE agent in Texas will stay in the U.S. for now. More wildfire fighting casualties, and we'll preview what's ahead for Wall Street. This is America's Morning News.
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15: Welcome back to America's Morning News. I'm Rich Johnson. It's 17 after. A busy weather pattern's taking shape across the country today. In the east, a developing coastal storm will bring periods of rain, gusty northeast winds, and rough surf from the Carolinas north through parts of the mid-Atlantic. Localized coastal flooding and beach erosion are possible, especially along the outer banks. It will feel noticeably cool from the Appalachians to the northeast, with many afternoon highs only in the 50s and 60s. Across Florida, expect scattered showers and thunderstorms, with the wettest weather focused on the southern peninsula and the Keys. Farther west, showers and a few thunderstorms will extend from the southern Rockies and High Plains into parts of the central plains. Heavy downpours could produce localized flooding in spots. Much of the Intermountain West and Pacific Northwest stay mainly dry with sunshine and seasonal temperatures. Wyoming will see sunshine and maybe a few showers in the southeast. The nation's warmth remains centered across the south and portions of the interior west, while above normal temperatures continue across much of the lower 48. A federal judge has ordered that Wilber Rafael Garces Perez, the 28-year-old Venezuelan who was shot by an ICE officer in Austin, Texas last weekend, cannot be deported, and he must be present at a hearing next Wednesday. And more details are emerging into the capture and shooting of Garces Perez. KXAN-TV reports that the Austin-Travis County EMS never received a 911 call about a person being shot. Instead, EMTs were called to the scene by Austin police officers. Garces Perez, who was illegally in the U.S., was released from a hospital and returned to federal custody with a bullet still lodged in his back, according to his lawyer. The lawyer says his client has only been given aspirin for pain. Both the Department of Homeland Security and the Austin Police Department are investigating the shooting. The attorney for the holdout juror in the Lindsey Clancy murder trial says the defense's motion for the judge to question him is, in his words, dangerous and disgusting. News Nation's Brian Enten reports this comes as there are questions being raised about that juror using a cell phone during the trial. And Clancy's attorney wants the whole case dismissed.
9: Kevin Reddington is asking the court to look into the holdout juror's phone records during the time of the deliberations. And this seems to come from one of the other jurors saying the holdout juror was scrolling on his cell phone during the deliberations.
10: They know that they were robbed by one man for whatever his agenda was, who stole 7 weeks of the life of these other jurors.
9: I just got off the phone with the holdout juror's spokesperson who says that there were other jurors also using their cell phones during deliberation. Reddington, though, is asking for the juror questionnaires that they filled out to also be revealed.
15: News Nation's Brian Enten. Two members of the U.S. Forest Service were killed in California when their wildfire-fighting helicopter crashed. Correspondent Jennifer King reports the FAA has released their names, and the Dome Fire in Yosemite National Park has now consumed more than 3,000 acres.
19: In California, a wildfire burning in Yosemite National Park has indirectly claimed two victims. Officials say two pilots aboard a helicopter doing water drops were killed when their aircraft went down near a lake 9 miles south of El Capitan. One of the pilots was identified as Greg King. He's a former employee of the Alaska Division of Forestry and Fire Protection, who said King was a dedicated aviator and a dear friend to many. At least 14 people have died while helping with wildfires in the U.S. this year. Some 580 people are battling the Dome Fire burning north of Wawona in the western part of Yosemite. The fire started September 15th and is about 15% contained. I'm Jennifer King.
15: Wall Street begins Wednesday with the Dow Jones Industrial Average in the red, the S&P 500 flat, and the tech-heavy Nasdaq sitting at a new record high. With word from the UN and President Trump saying the U.S. and Iran are talking, the price of oil fell below $100 a barrel and continued to drop overnight. And with the price of diesel fuel still at a record high, the president's backing a ban on U.S. diesel exports, a move that might help price-squeezed American farmers and truckers ahead of the November midterm elections. Seth Soutell has more on what's ahead.
11: I'm Seth Soutell, and this is the AP Markets Report. Stocks held near their record highs on Wall Street after crude oil prices.

0: claims the delivery service underpaid or delayed paying its workers. The deal includes restitution of about $115 million and a fine of about $17 million. In a statement, DoorDash said, simply put, we screwed up. The cruise ship chain Royal Caribbean's close to closing on a $3 billion deal for half of the resort hotel chain Sandals. It's the latest move in Royal Caribbean's effort to expand its land-based offerings. It will be two more years before you can board, fasten your seatbelt, and settle in for the 18-hour nonstop flight from New York to Sydney, Australia. But Qantas will start taking reservations a year in advance, next August. It's 17 after. Coming up, more details on the death of a young star and the debut of a modern space age family. This is America's Morning News.
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0: Welcome back to America's Morning News. I'm Richard Johnson. It's 25 minutes after. A coroner's office in South Carolina has released disturbing details about the death of actress Hayden Panettiere. Correspondent Ed Donahue reports the confirmed cause of death for the star of Heroes in Nashville was a lethal combination of drugs, including fentanyl.
6: A coroner in South Carolina determined Hayden Panettiere died from an accidental overdose of several drugs, including fentanyl. The 36-year-old star of TV shows Heroes in Nashville was found unresponsive last month in an apartment in Greenville, South Carolina. The coroner's report says she had been released from a drug rehab facility in Malibu, California, just weeks earlier. Her father says Panettiere planned to spend her birthday in South Carolina and then head to Ukraine to visit her daughter. The report says an investigator found blue pressed pills and a straw on a table that would later test positive for fentanyl. A white powdery substance was found in her suitcase in a sunglass case. Also found in Panettiere's system, anti-anxiety medication, a muscle relaxer, and a drug used to treat major depression and other serious mental health disorders. I'm Ed Donahue.
0: It's a day for a futuristic cartoon family and a real-life modern family. 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
7: It was this date in 1642, Harvard College in Cambridge, Massachusetts, holds its first commencement ceremony. In 1806, Lewis and Clark return to St. Louis from the Pacific Northwest. 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In 1974,
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7: John Lennon's single, Whatever Gets You Through the Night, featuring Elton John, is released in the U.S. It is John Lennon's only solo number one single during his lifetime. In 2019, on this

0: update, climate activist Greta Thunberg scolds world leaders for not addressing climate change at the UN Climate Action Summit in New York. And this day in television history, on September 23rd, 2009, the sitcom Modern Family, created by Christopher Lloyd, premieres on ABC. That's America's Almanac. I'm Brian Calvert on America's Morning News.
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4: From the WMAY newsroom, I'm Mike Windmacher. 8 state-run visitor information centers located along interstates throughout Illinois are set to close by the end of September as the state says the way visitors travel has changed. The rest stops where the centers are located will remain open and other services will not be affected. The centers offered valuable information and former employees consider it a loss. U.S. News and World Report has placed 2 Illinois schools in the top 10 of its annual Best Colleges ranking. Northwestern University and the University of Chicago are part of a 3-way tie for 9th place with Johns Hopkins University. University of Illinois Urbana-Champaign is tied for 34th. The Springfield School District 186 Board on Monday approved a fiscal year 2027 budget with a projected deficit of $10.9 million. Reserve funds will drop to about 5.6% to cover the deficit. Board policy calls for a 15% reserve. District Director of Business, Finance, and Operations Steve Miller said the projected deficit increased by $2.9 million from his estimate earlier this month due to lower state reimbursements for transportation. Miller said district officials made about $7 million in cuts during the past year. Board member Michael Miller says he has not felt this level of concern about a budget. Springfield Education Association President Aaron Graves said signs of the financial crunch have been evident and teachers have done their part to help alleviate it. Superintendent Terrence Jordan said as deficit reduction plan continues, district leaders are trying to stay away from cutting classroom resources. Jordan said administrators are meeting regularly and surveys are being distributed to identify cost-saving measures. For more news, visit WMAY.com.
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6: Cloudy skies expected today with daytime highs approaching 70. Northeasterly winds 8 to 15 miles per hour. Overcast skies tonight, lows dip down to about 57. Highs around 75 tomorrow, mainly cloudy skies expected. I'm meteorologist Laura Lockwood on 97.7 and 970 WMAY, Springfield's News and Talk. Right now, it's 59 degrees.
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11: 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He's at the 15. 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He carries Jeremiah Jackson into the end zone for a Sacred Heart Griffin touchdown. A four-pack for Mikey Gresh in the first half.
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17: 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I'm Delos Yonke.
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17: Oh, boy.
18: $6 diesel.
17: Mm-hmm.
18: Who suffers?
17: Oh, gosh. Interesting question. And you could say the same thing about $7, you know, over-the-road diesel that the motorists pay. I was talking to different people about this recently. You know, I imagine the answer is just about everybody to your question. And it reminded me, I was trying to explain to my kids something that I learned in econ class, which is the formula of elasticity. It basically is a study of how consumers change their buying habits based on product price changes.
18: Mm-hmm.
17: So I drove a lot over the weekend. These fuel prices are what they are. And it didn't seem to have an impact at all.
18: Everybody was just buying right and left.
17: Everybody's still on the road. And I mentioned that to my dad. He's like, oh, my gosh, because they had driven quite a bit around Kansas. He's like, you know, it's like nothing changes. People still go.
18: Mm.
17: So there are some products, like if the price of lettuce went up, I don't know, I'm not buying lettuce anyway. But, you know, if there are some things where if the price goes up, you're like, oh, I'm not touching that.
18: Right.
17: But when it comes to fuel, the farmers, you know, still making those passes. You still got to...
18: What choice do they have? Yeah, with the crop in the field.
17: Yeah. Hold that thought. This is RFD, Illinois.

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2: Back on RFD Illinois, I'm Rita Frazier with the president of the Illinois Farm Bureau, Philip Nelson, as we talked there in the open. DeLoss and I talked diesel prices. That's the number one issue right now in the country, with folks paying out of pocket for over $7 diesel. What does that mean? And of course, President Nelson said he's hearing from membership.
3: Well, we've had the perfect storm on diesel. I mean, you got the Iran conflict. You've got the drone strikes at four refineries in Russia. I heard last night the price of diesel fuel in Iran is 30 cents a gallon. And contrast that with what I talked to a farmer on the way down this morning who filled up his tanks at $7.25 a gallon. It really is a struggle. You know, we're going to be out at AFBF the week after next. I know that the American Farm Bureau has weighed in on this with the president and said this is crippling our farmers. It's affecting the bottom lines of our producers. And it couldn't come at a worse time as the combines crank up and a combine eats 150 to 200 gallons a day on some of these machines. That adds up in a week's time period. As one producer told me, we're paying almost 40% more for diesel fuel this year than last. So it's a huge pocketbook issue. We've been making some noise with the administration. They need to address it sooner rather than later. And I think we've got to continue to press that issue forward. Along with that, we've got fertilizer prices that haven't come down. You know, you're looking at $800 to $900 a ton for MAP and $500 a ton on potash, significantly higher than a year ago. We dodged the bullet a year ago because most of our producers had applied it or locked it in. Now we're facing the reality check of these higher prices. You're hearing a lot of concerns amongst farmers on what they're going to do as far as application goes. Are they going to cut the rates back? Hopefully that we'll see a reset on these prices, but it's affecting everything as it relates to trying to get ready for finish up this year's crop and get ready for next year.
2: And President Nelson says IFB is continuing to work on national and state issues, including the upcoming veto session and the press for the Family Farm Preservation Act.
3: We are exerting pressure at all points. We met with the Speaker of the House a couple weeks ago on his turf. We have had people meet with the Senate President, and I've had conversations with the governor face-to-face on this over the last month, and they all understand the magnitude of this issue, and it's so important. You talk to anybody in agriculture, we've got to get this addressed. We've had the same estate law in place for decades, and we've watched values of land go up. And at the same time, we've got a very antiquated bill because the $4 million isn't really an exemption, because if you have an estate of $4 million, $1, you pay taxes on the full $4,000,001. We are looking at a true exemption, raising that to be at least more competitive in the environment that we find ourselves in. At the federal level, we don't have a problem. It's at $15 million and $30 million for a couple. We've got to modernize ours in Illinois if we really want to pass our assets to the next generation. I have made this statement many times, and I told the governor this. In the next 20 years, 70% of the generational assets are going to change hands. And if we want to see these farms stay in families, we've got to address this very important issue.
2: Illinois Farm Bureau President Philip Nelson. More with President Nelson later this morning here on the network on RFD Today. Back with more in a moment.
4: 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He trusts Illinois Farm Bureau to have his back, and so can you.
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1: 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I'm DeLos Yonke. High price of diesel certainly affects the farmer when they make that purchase, but there are other effects when it comes to getting crops, not just from the farm to the local elevator, but maybe even halfway around the world, or even if it's used just one county away. Mike Steenhook is executive director of the Soy Transportation Coalition and visited yesterday with Farm Week's commodities editor, Rhiannon Branch.
8: This significant increase in fuel costs, it has a way of really intruding on an individual farmer's profitability. And obviously the most notable way is the diesel that a farmer will pay for their own machinery, their own truck that they use for transporting commodities from their farm to the delivery location. But something that's less obvious and evasive is when you have fuel costs that can be incurred by the subsequent moves of the whole supply chain. And that can be the movement by a railroad from the could be the processor, could be the elevator, the cooperative to a destination, whether domestic or international. It could be the barge movement on one of our navigable rivers, like the Mississippi River, down to export terminals in the New Orleans area. And obviously, these modes of transportation utilize diesel fuel. And what is quite common practice is the institution of fuel surcharges. And you know, your average member of the public will certainly experience that as well, like with taxis when they're traveling, Ubers, those kind of things. You know, they'll often see a fuel surcharge manifest itself when fuel costs are high. Well, the same thing certainly applies with our freight rail system, our barge and towing system, ocean vessel, etc. And so, you know, we've seen a really dramatic increase in these fuel surcharges, particularly over the past year, but especially since the conflict in Iran. The war in Ukraine is also having a contributing role to play as well with all of the refining capacity that's been damaged in that conflict. But we've seen over the past year fuel surcharges by railroads, and this is kind of irrespective of the particular railroad, where fuel surcharges are double, triple what they were at this time last year. And so then the question is always, when you've got an escalation in transportation costs, and in this case it's due to fuel, who pays for that? What we've seen historically is that those costs are passed on to the farmer in the form of a more negative basis, a lower price. And so, you know, farmers are not just taking a profitability hit with just the diesel they themselves purchase for their own farming operations, but also for the increased fuel costs that other transportation providers are incurring. So it's just one more leak in that profitability bucket that farmers are experiencing.
9: Can you give us some examples of what surcharges were for certain services maybe a year ago versus now, and then kind of how that translates maybe to a farmer?
8: The U.S. Department of Agriculture, you know, will track a number of things, including, you know, rail rates, the rate itself, but then also they will track, you know, fuel surcharges. So, you know, for example, and these are a route from Minnesota, Seattle, Washington by BNSF Railway. About a year ago was the fuel surcharge per car, $168. Now it's $611. A movement from Canton, Kansas to Houston, Texas, Union Pacific Railroad. A year ago, $254. Now it's $433. Enderlin, North Dakota. This is by Canadian Pacific Kansas City Railway to East St. Louis, Illinois. A year ago, $389 per rail car. The fuel surge, now it's at $813. So you're just consistently seeing a doubling, upwards of a tripling, or even greater than that, of these fuel surcharges. And again, it's someone's paying that. Someone is having to absorb that. And again, the message and the research that we've seen and done over the years, it shows that those costs, not 100%, but disproportionately are passed on to the farmer.
1: Mike Steenhoek, Executive Director of Soy Transportation Coalition, visiting yesterday with Farm Week's commodities editor, Rhiannon Branch. Curious how this appears on different polls, different surveys, like the Purdue CME Group Ag Economy Barometer. They would have already had their survey take place this month. Creighton University and its Rural Main Street Index was below growth neutral for the fourth time in 6 months. It was higher in August, lower in September, a reading from 50.3 in August to 44.7 in September, 50 being growth neutral in a scale from 0 to 100. For the 37th consecutive month, the Farm Equipment Sales Index fell below growth neutral. According to the report, pessimism from higher fuel and fertilizer costs offset the optimism stemming from higher grain prices, according to bankers across a 10-state region, including Illinois, where ag and or energy are top priorities. In Illinois, the number dropped from 48.8 in August to 45.3. When asked to identify the input factors causing the greatest financial pressures among farmers, there were only two answers. 52.5% said high fertilizer costs. 47.5% said fuel costs were at the time of the survey applying the most pressure to farmers. This is RFD Illinois.
10: With the RFD Ag Market Summary for this Wednesday morning, I'm Jim Taylor. Corn lower, beans lower, wheat finishing Tuesday lower. December corn closing 536¾, down 6¼. March corn down 5¾, 551. May corn 557¾, down 5¼. November beans closing 1325½, down 2½. January beans down 2¾, 1341¼. March beans 1348¾, down 3. December Chicago wheat closing 717¼, down 9½. March wheat down 9½, 733¼. May wheat 741¼, down 9¼. October bean meal 368.90, up 230. October bean oil 67.37, down 95¢ on Tuesday. Current electronic overnight trading. December corn down 7, March corn down 6.5. May corn 551.5, down 6.25. November beans in the overnight down 7.5. January beans down 7.75. March beans 13.41.75, down 7. December wheat in the overnight down 9.5. March wheat down 9.25. May wheat 7.32.25, down 9. Outside markets this morning, November Brent crude oil 99.57, up 32 cents. The October gold contract is down 20.50, 43.22.20. Livestock trade from Tuesday, September feeders 337.27, down 20 cents. October feeders down 222, 328.02. October live cattle 218.77, down 217. December live cattle 219.45, down 255. October lean hogs 79.27, up $1.12. December lean hogs $71 even, up $1.20. Cash livestock, Fairview sale barn steers 218.25, the top this week. Illinois direct barrels and gilts trading steady on Tuesday, 55 to 65. And this is the RFD Radio Network.
11: This is Early Morning Weather Report for Wednesday from meteorologist Paul Otto for listeners on the RFD Radio Network. High pressure all the way from the eastern Great Lakes is in the process of helping to wind down our winds and just provide more frequent periods of sunshine today as opposed to the peekaboo off and on pockets of sunshine that we saw yesterday afternoon, and this clearing is what will allow us to drop into the upper 40s to middle 50s for the remainder of this week, placing temperatures about 4 to 5 degrees below normal for high temperatures, as well as we top out in the upper 60s to middle 70s, even some upper 70s coming our way by late in the week for those areas along the Ohio River. Rainfall will be below normal for the first time in a while, but precipitation will try to reestablish itself and cross the Mississippi River into northwestern portions of the state late on Saturday with Sunday morning, the likely best chance for about a tenth to two-tenths of an inch of possible rainfall, and then on Sunday afternoon, possibly a little bit further to the south as we get down towards Quincy in areas bordering the state of Missouri, but still mainly along the Mississippi River. Today, though, is the first full day of fall. The mid-range forecast period for September 28th through October the 2nd. Early in the period, call it next Monday and Tuesday, that may turn out to be the best opportunities for a continuation of field work, as a pretty impressive wind and rain-making system will occupy the region by the time we get to the middle of next week. And it even appears as when it departs into the Ohio River Valley late in the week, we'll have a wraparound rather chilly rain that'll still keep northeast portions of the state wet through late next week, but then not really even able to provide a lasting cool air source just yet. Still a couple days at the most, but could provide us our first readings in the upper 30s over northwest portions of the state by the end of next week. This has been Freeze Notice. Meteorologist Paul Otto for the RFD Radio Network.
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2: You mentioned your travel. 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
1: It was.
2: Without it was your permission.
1: No one said, hey, can I use that? But yeah, I saw it used again. I took a picture of, and actually, this is another one of those things. Like the picture I took showed the diesel price at $6.98. That was the cash price. The credit price was $7.04.
2: Wow.
1: And part of my thought when I see those signs is, who's walking around with that kind of cash? But, the prices are steep and can't stop thinking about it.
2: You know, no.
1: That's huge. Thanks for joining us. I'm Delos Yonke.
2: I'm Rita Frazier. Have a great day.
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19: ABC News, I'm Sherry Preston. The FBI now trying to figure out if a hacking group that claims to have stolen data on thousands of agents is telling the truth. The group called Shiny Hunters reportedly cracked the Bureau's job site and posted what it says is a sample of data on thousands of people. A day after President Trump spoke to the world from the UN, he will offer a rare greeting for China's president, welcoming Xi Jinping on the tarmac later today in Washington. War with Iran, a key part of the president's speech at the UN. ABC's Mary Bruce.
20: Part of this speech seems to be an effort by the president to try to convince global leaders who we know are weary of this war, who are feeling the global economic impacts of this, try to convince them that this will end soon, that a deal could be coming. And we heard the president return to that familiar tactic, threatening Iran to make a deal or else.
19: But with no end in sight, gas prices today are averaging $4.49 a gallon nationwide. This is ABC News. The nephew who told the world that Dolly Parton had died is now accused of threatening her estate. ABC's Hannah Batab reports on what's been happening.
21: Brian Seaver, speaking to ABC News overnight, confirms he's been fired from his job as head of security for Dolly's properties. And now the company Dolly set up to protect her legacy is suing him, requesting a restraining order. According to court documents first obtained by the New York Times, People, and TMZ, the lawsuit claims Seaver began making threats before Dolly died, with Seaver allegedly threatening to destroy the entire brand unless he was paid money. But overnight, Seaver fiercely denying those accusations.
19: A six-year-old girl from China has set a new women's world record by solving Rubik's Cubes at an average pace of just over 4 seconds per cube. Wearing a red hairband with a bow, Lian Yunzi looked serious as her little fingers moved quickly during the competition in Wuhan. She smiled proudly and clapped her hands after one attempt took her only 3.5 seconds. Sherry Preston, ABC News.
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0: We have cloudy skies in the capital city, and at 6:03, it's 59 degrees. I'm Greg Hall, Live 97.7 and 970. WMAY News Headlines. Sangamon County grand jury has returned 23 indictments in connection to violent gang activity in Springfield, and those nearly two dozen people are in custody on charges. Springfield Police and Sangamon County State's Attorney John Millheiser said a grand jury returned the indictments, resulting in the arrests of all defendants Monday and Tuesday. 12 of the defendants were already in custody. Police said those arrested are members of rival gangs Shoot Quick Avoid Death, Esquad, and Boss Players, or BP. The alleged gang members are charged with a variety of crimes over the past 2 years, including multiple shootings of rival gang members and innocent people, possession and exchange of weapons, and illegal drug possession. The six deaths include 9-year-old Cash Russell and are also part of 4 homicide investigations. A list of those arrested is at WMAY.com. University of Illinois Springfield has been rated as the top public regional university in the state for the 8th year in the best colleges ranking from U.S. News and World Report. UIS was ranked 10th among public regional universities in the Midwest, also received high marks for best value for in-state students, overall best value, and one of the best colleges for veterans. Governor J.B. Pritzker is setting up a new group within state government to explore more regulations for artificial intelligence. As calls grow across the country for new restrictions, the unpaid group will formulate policy proposals through 2027. The 8 state-run visitor information centers within rest areas in interstates in Illinois will be closing by the end of the month. Operating the centers cost the state approximately $1.6 million per year. The rest areas themselves will continue operating, and other services will not be interrupted. Closures do not extend to independently operated visitor information centers by local governments or tourism organizations. And a Cass County farmer has been sentenced to 42 months in a federal prison and ordered to pay nearly $5 million in restitution for bank fraud. The U.S. Attorney's Office for the Central District of Illinois said 55-year-old Travis Murphy of Chandlerville was charged in connection with a loan first extended in 2016. The office said the fraud was discovered when Murphy attempted to discharge approximately $8.4 million in loans in bankruptcy court. Murphy was indicted in 2023. He pleaded guilty in 2025. More at WMAY.com. Let's take a look now at sports with Darren Pritchett.
3: The Chicago Bears could be without their top two quarterbacks Monday night versus Philadelphia. Caleb Williams is likely out with a hamstring injury, while the NFL Network's Ian Rappaport is reporting backup Tyson Bagent is in concussion protocol. The third-string quarterback is veteran Case Keenum. Miami scored 6 times in the 12th inning to beat the Cubs 8-2. The Northsiders failed to clinch a playoff spot with a Diamondback victory. The Cubs, Padres, and Phillies are now all tied for the final wildcard spot in the National League with 5 games to play. Chase Meidroth homered and drove in 5 runs as the White Sox beat Kansas City 14-11. The Sox are still a game behind Cleveland for the AL Central lead after the Guardians 3-2 win over Boston. The Sox lead for the final wildcard spot is 3 games with 5 games to play over Texas. The Cardinals collected just 1 hit in a 2-0 loss to the Pirates. Los Angeles won the WPBL championship with a 2-0 win over San Francisco. On the Channel 1450 volleyball scoreboard, winners included Sacred Heart Griffin, Springfield, Mater Dei, Pleasant Plains, New Berlin, Williamsville, Olympia, MacArthur, and Nokomis. 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
5: Feels like fall again here in central Illinois. Temperatures up to 70 degrees with mostly cloudy skies. Northeast winds 5 to 15 miles per hour tonight. down to 57 degrees. Tomorrow, mostly cloudy, mid-70s are expected with northeast winds around 5 miles per hour. We continue that mid-70s trend Friday through Sunday with partly to mostly cloudy skies expected. With your Storm Team forecast, I'm meteorologist Jack Hutter.
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1: 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We always enjoy coming on down here to the south side of the capital city, of the bustling area, sitting right next to a couple of beautiful vehicles. Morning, Sammy.
2: Morning, Greg. Morning, everybody. Going to be a busy morning. We'd invite a couple of people to stop by. Jamie Toole reached out to me last night after the final game. Said I'd promise you something before he reveals to the public. So he's going to tell us something this morning. So Jamie's going to stop out. Randy Herpel, friend of ours, former sponsor, who will tell you, Sam, I am so busy and there's only two guys in one bay. Lube Master, his grandson is severe challenges, folks, stage four. And they're going to have a fundraiser. And he said, any of you to help me out? And I says, would your son talk about it? So we invited him out for a brief visit this morning. So we want to reach out, help as many people as we can. Certainly a lot of people facing challenges. Greg, heck of a game last night. I watched only the post game. I didn't get a chance to see the game. I was busy last night talking about the World Professional Baseball League. But the pitcher, what, went the complete game shutout?
1: Yes.
2: That's what, is that the first
1: Ayaki
2: time?
1: Sato, I don't think it's the first, but she had a complete game five hitter.
2: Wow.
1: Seven inning games, of course. That,
2: remember when we met with them, the first, they talked about her. They spent a lot of time saying this girl is special. And boy, she must
1: well,
2: have
1: she's
2: been
1: a lady.
2: Last
1: I
2: night.
1: I don't think she's a girl, but she,
2: lady, okay.
1: She was one of the big names, as she's been very active on social media, as she has when she hasn't had such a stellar performance, she's gotten on social media and has kind of, you know, done a lot of mea culpas. Just sorry, I'll be better next time. And but she's just, you know, that's, she's very passionate about it. She came through in the winner take all game last night.
2: I watched the post game interview. That's what I saw, the whole thing. Boy, she was good. Very, very verbal communication skills, outstanding. And that whole team, every one of the girls they talked to, the manager. It was a special night, folks. It really was. Look, they had a big crowd out there.
1: Looked like it, yeah. And they were giving away. They had a ticket drop, had a lot of tickets that were available. It was just a really, really cool thing. And, it was a big crowd, quick game. Queens. They took a quick 2-0 lead, but the Fire Bells bounced back with a couple. And I think it was only right that went the distance
2: last great
1: night. Yeah, and it was a great night for a ball game, too.
2: Perfect.
1: It was a crisply played game. Got done, and I think time of game was an hour 49, which I think is just a great thing. By the way, I should also point out, you were mentioning some people coming out. We actually have pretty full morning.
2: We'll squeeze
1: Mark Salvaggio. That's tomorrow. Today we have Greg Cooper from the Route 66 Mother Road Festival at 7:10. Chad Fowler is supposed to be coming out at about 7:40. Karen Berkey from the Illinois Assisted Technology Program at 8:10 this morning as well. So
2: we'll squeeze them all in, I promise. Kevin Bateman is with us. He is a member of the Lincoln City Council. I was going to call him because he knows as much as anybody does what's going on with Lincoln College. For a lot of people, this is not a story locally, but it really is, because a lot of Springfield people, a lot of Lincoln College people lived in Springfield, were employed at Lincoln College for many years. Many people in Springfield attended Lincoln College for a while. Long history up there. They abruptly closed, probably 3 or 4 years ago now, just announced they were closing. And so it has been available, and it's a beautiful campus, and I really thought, I know you folks on the council, other people in Lincoln, were hoping that some other educational operation would come in and take it over. Just didn't happen, did it?
3: Nope. They tried several times to get it to be educational again. Just didn't work out. So the college board came forward and said they had a couple other people interested, but the way the zoning works is it was zoned that it could only be educational. So the city council took on the task of rezoning it to C1, C2, which would allow residential and businesses to go into that area. So that's what we did, and that helped facilitate what's going on with it right now.
2: Okay. A gentleman came along maybe 6-8 months ago, and he's a Lincoln resident, had developed some housing. And last time I think we talked about this, he had taken over or tried to assume or buy the property. Evidently, that didn't work out.
3: But he's not a Lincoln resident.
2: I'm
3: but
2: sorry.
3: He's got a
2: he's got
3: bunch
2: a development
3: of
2: in Lincoln.
3: Lots of development.
2: Lots of development. Okay.
3: And he was going to buy the college as a whole and then turn the dormitories into higher-end apartments and that kind of stuff for the housing shortage that's going on. But he just couldn't get the investors to buy the college as a whole.
2: Okay.
3: So stepping back, a benefactor came through who was a Lincoln resident. He no longer lives in Lincoln, but he loves Lincoln and wanted to give back. He bought the entire property.
2: Everything.
3: Everything.
2: The baseball, the gym, the swimming, the auditorium.
3: Museum, all of it.
2: Everything. Okay, the
3: all
2: entire campus. And he bought this. There was a Lincoln College board that stayed in existence.
3: Correct. Maintaining it and trying to sell it and
2: so
3: stuff.
2: So the city never was involved in the ownership of the property. This is strictly Lincoln College board that
3: correct.
2: Was involved.
3: Correct. So this gentleman came forward, bought the entire property, then redid the negotiation with Mr. Houston, who wanted just the dormitories. So Mr. Houston now has the dormitory.
2: That was the original person.
3: Correct.
2: Okay.
3: And
2: so he's got the dorms.
3: He's got the dorms. This other gentleman and his wife bought the entire campus, and they want to give back to the community that did so much for them, remain anonymous. But if you're a non-for-profit, they have leases for the buildings out there. You can sublease the building or whatever for $1. Or if you're for profit, you can get the buildings at a hugely reduced cost to get your business up and going with an eventual ownership. Or the non-for-profit, he's talking about once they get established and stuff, he would just give them the building. Well, $1, you're almost giving it away at that point anyway. But at least now the college has a purpose or a goal set. Don't know how long it'd take to fill those other buildings, but and then the city of Lincoln is working on a deal to lease the Abraham Lincoln Museum that's there, so we can keep it open and going.
2: And do they have to do much work that the housing part in the dorms? Are there a lot of work to be done there, or is that almost ready to go?
3: Well, like most college dorms, you know, there's smaller rooms with shared bathrooms and stuff. I'm assuming Mr. Houston's going to gut most of it and make it apartments, multiple bedroom apartments. So
2: if it weren't going to be used for education, Kevin Bateman, Kevin's a member of the city council up there, has been for a while, is this a pretty good alternative for you folks from your perspective?
3: I believe yes, it's better than everybody knows. We got LDC, it said empty for a long time, and we had Lincoln Christian University, it said empty for a year and a half or so until Open Arms Church bought it. So we're just, you know, we're just glad something's going to happen to the buildings instead of just something. Let's face it, they say they do maintenance, but they don't actually go in and do the preventive maintenance on buildings, and they get blighted and stuff. So anything's better than nothing. There was talk at one point of, we just talked about the where the Lucky Horseshoes play, but there's talk about using their baseball facility up there to bring in a minor league team or something. So
2: tell me about what's going on at Lincoln Developmental Center, LDC. That place has been empty for years, and it was in some sort of decay, the buildings and so on. And then Governor Pritzker put in a youth camp, if you will, part of the Department of Corrections. Is that up and operating as we speak?
3: The Monarch Center is up and operational. That's a youth detention facility with education purposes and stuff. The original LDC buildings, the old ones from the early 1900s, most of them are decayed, you know. But it took, you know, a lot of talk, but yes, Pritzker's put money in the budget to alleviate those buildings, but we have a brand new youth detention facility built on those grounds. We worked with the state to reroute some streets so they didn't run through the facility. Good things are happening there. The city's going to end up with a large portion of that property, and our goal is to build a tiny home community for veterans, which we already have. I think we're up to like 10 or 12 tiny homes now in Lincoln that we build for veterans and give them to the veterans for free. They just have to pay the taxes after that. So we're a veteran-oriented community and trying to help everybody out the best we can in those ways.
2: Does this gentleman who bought Lincoln College, does he have a timeline? Does he share that with anybody? For example, let's talk, again go back to the dorms, which is separate. He sold that to somebody else. Is that gentleman talking about when he thinks occupancy of that building is going to occur? Are we talking 6 months, a year, whatever?
3: They're immediate. So, I mean, if you're interested, if you're a non-for-profit or have a non-for-profit business and contact, we have a group there in Lincoln called LEED. Can't remember what the acronym stands for, but it's Lincoln, Development. You can reach them through the city website. You contact them, and they will facilitate the paperwork necessary to get space for these businesses. A profit business can go in there also.

0: good, obviously, and we hope it works out well. Lincoln Christian College, as I know it, Lincoln University, what's out there now? Anything at all?
1: Open Arms Church has purchased that a year or so ago. They moved their church out there, and they have plans for like a daycare. I've overheard talks that they might start a parochial school out there. They bought the entire campus.
0: You live out fairly close to that. Weren't there dorms out there and other? I know there was a gymnasium, a refereed basketball in the gymnasium.
1: There's actually two gymnasiums. There's the old gym, and
0: yes,
1: there's the new gym that the college built there a few years before they closed. There's a big, huge, brand-new dormitory they built just before they closed. I only know of one of the old dormitories that they plan on tearing down, just because it's beyond repair at this point, but the rest of it's going to be used.
0: Kevin, final question. What do you hear about the Lincoln 2 correctional facilities south of town there, Logan and Lincoln? One is still scheduled to be closed?
1: Lincoln is staying open. Logan, they have scheduled it to close and move that entire facility north, closer to Chicago. We're still working on any way possible to keep Logan open. My personal opinion is it'll be 10 years before they close it.
0: Really? You think so?
1: I'm saying that based on what I know is a lack of beds for the state, and the facility that they're going to build to replace it isn't big enough to take all of Logan. There's only two women's prisons in the state, one here, one in Logan, and one in Decatur.
0: Right.
1: The new one they're building isn't big enough, so they're either going to have to change the way the corrections work, or they're spending money at Logan. They're fixing things. Could they fix them faster? Yes. But, you know, that's just my prediction, is the way the state works. I've been in politics for well over a decade, that I think they say they're going to close it, but it's a long way off before it does.
0: Good point. Thanks, brother, for stopping by this morning.
1: Thank you.
0: Kevin Bateman stopping by, former student at Lincoln High School, and also member of the city council up there and so on. And he is the parts manager here at Landmark Ford, is where we're at this morning. Greg Hallbleib, the weather is superb, isn't it? Cloudy, high of 70, 57 tonight, 74 tomorrow, mostly cloudy. Going to be, I think the weather, I know that Greg Cooper's hoping so, the weather holds up for this big, big celebration this weekend here.
2: I think it's
0: going to
2: be okay. I think there's a chance. I need to check. I know some are saying there's a chance of rain, and I don't know if it's a big one. I'm not seeing that on the National Weather Service forecast or News Channel 20. Some apps are saying there's a chance, but it really looks like we're going to be rain-free all the way through the weekend with very comfortable temperatures in the 70s.
0: I have not talked to Aaron Connolly. I want to make that clear. And one of these days I probably will just give her a call or something. But I keep hearing that she has made the decision she will not seek re-election as an alderman. Many people, fellow council members, have said that she has certainly implied that to them in conversations, that there are some other things that are challenging her time, and she has decided not to seek re-election. And if that be true, best of luck to her, whatever. I work with Erin in the 100th anniversary of Lincoln Park. First time I met her, she chairperson the Friends of Lincoln Park, and they involved me, of course, and I got to MC some really neat programs out there at the bridge and so on. And that was back in 05, and I've watched her and knew how thorough she was and professional she was. And every time she'd come on, she's a delight, very level-headed, didn't necessarily align with certain political groups or factions on the council. I thought, really, she worked and as a really solid member of the Springfield City Council. From that perspective, I'm going to miss her, but more importantly, she needs to do what she needs to do, and if there are some things that are going to take more of her time, we wish her well. But thanks for her time. And we joke, you know, she announced on this program that she was going to seek another term. That's probably 6-7 months ago. Things evidently have changed a little bit, and she has now opted. Most people tell me she's not going to seek election to another term as alderman. She's served two terms as alderman. 28 past the hour. We are live at Landmark Ford. Busy, busy morning. We said Jamie Toole is going to stop by. Anxious to visit with him this morning. And he has to be so pleased. And

0: I really think, Boyd, a lot of people went into that, Larry Rockford from his perspective, Jamie Toole, but the town showed up. The town came out and supported the Women Professional Baseball League, and that spoke well. And Lamphere, Robin Roberts Stadium, that whole Lamphere area out there, look really good, and I just hope that they'll remember. They'll remember. I'm anxious to see, and I'll ask Jamie what he thinks the future is, how many teams they can conceivably have next year. But boy, and congratulations to the players. They reached out to this community, became part of the community. You'd see them all the community. They went into churches and schools and hospitals and things like that. They were absolutely great ambassadors for the game of baseball. They really were. 29 past the hour. We're live at Landmark Ford. Stay with us.
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5: .6 31 and 60 degrees. I'm Greg Hallbleib, 97.7 and 970 WMAY News Update. Nearly two dozen people are in custody in connection with 2 years of investigations into violent gang activity in the Springfield area. That investigation includes four homicide investigations involving the deaths of six people. Releases from Sangamon County State's Attorney John Millhiser and Springfield Police said a grand jury returned 23 indictments. That resulted in the arrests of all defendants on Monday and Tuesday. 12 of those defendants were already in custody. Police said those arrested are members of rival gangs, Shoot Quick Avoid Death, S-Quad, and Boss Players, or BP. The alleged gang members are charged with a variety of crimes over the past 2 years. They include multiple shootings of rival gang members and innocent people, possession and exchange of weapons, illegal drug possession. The four homicide investigations involve six deaths, including a nine-year-old boy. We have a list of those arrested on WMAY.com. Several local organizations have received automated external defibrillators through an HSHS St. John's Foundation program. The 10 local groups received the AEDs on Tuesday at HSHS Prairie Cardiovascular in Springfield. And Prairie Director of Operations Mitch Rogers said the program provides the life-saving devices for locations and agencies that would not otherwise be able to afford them.
6: A community member came up to me and asked me if I knew how to provide them with AEDs. I took that back to my leaders, and long story short, we were able to start providing AEDs to the community.
5: The AEDs were funded by donations from the McGraw family in honor of Rick McGraw. University of Illinois Springfield has been rated as the top public regional university in the Midwest in Illinois for the eighth year. The best college rankings from U.S. News and World Report. UIS was ranked 10th among public regional universities in the Midwest. Governor J.B. Pritzker is setting up a new group within state government to explore more regulations for artificial intelligence as calls grow across the country for new restrictions. Illinois' eight state-run visitor information centers within rest areas and interstates around the state will be closing by the end of the month. Rest areas where centers are located will continue operating and other services will not be interrupted. And a Cass County farmer has been sentenced to 42 months in federal prison in order to pay nearly $5 million in restitution for bank fraud. U.S. Attorney's Office for the Central District of Illinois said 55-year-old Travis Murphy of Chandlerville was charged in connection with a loan first extended in 2016. The office said the fraud was discovered when Murphy attempted to discharge approximately $8.4 million in loans in bankruptcy proceedings. Murphy was indicted in 2023, pleaded guilty last year. More at WMAY.com. 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
7: Feels like fall again here in central Illinois. Temperatures up to 70 degrees with mostly cloudy skies. Northeast winds 5 to 15 miles per hour tonight, down to 57 degrees. Tomorrow, mostly cloudy, mid-70s. are expected with northeast winds around 5 miles per hour. We continue that mid-70s trend Friday through Sunday with partly to mostly cloudy skies expected. With your Storm Team forecast, I'm meteorologist Jack Hutter.
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15: Good morning, I'm Darren Pritchett with your AM Springfield Sports Update. Veteran Case Keenum could be the starting quarterback for the Bears Monday night against Philadelphia. That's because Caleb Williams is likely out with a hamstring injury, and the NFL Network's Ian Rappaport is reporting that backup Tyson Bagent is currently in concussion protocol. Major League Baseball. The Marlins beat the Cubs 8-2. Miami scored six times in the 12th inning off Caleb Theobar and Edward Cabrera. The Diamondbacks picked up a win at Colorado, so the Cubs failed to clinch a playoff spot. In fact, they are now tied with San Diego and Philadelphia for the number one wild card position in the National League. Kevin Gausman takes the mound for the Cubs against the Marlins tonight at 6:40 on Sports Radio 92.3 and 1450. Chase Meidrop homered and drove in a career-high 5 runs, sparking the White Sox to a 14-11 win at Kansas City. The White Sox remain a game in back of the Guardians for the top spot of the AL Central after Cleveland beat the Red Sox 3-2. But with 5 games to go, the Sox are 3 games ahead of Texas for the final wild card position. Eric Fetty pitches for the Sox at Kansas City tonight at 6:40. The Pirates beat the Cardinals 2-0 as St. Louis picked up just 1 base hit. The Cardinals send Matthew Liberatore to the Hill in Pittsburgh tonight at 5:40. The first WPBL champion is Los Angeles, who defeated San Francisco 2-0 at Robin Roberts Stadium. Boys soccer action courtesy of Channel 1450.com. Glenwood beat Rochester 3-0. Williamsville 2, Athens 1. Springfield shut out Southeast 5-0. 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Riverton doubled up Olympia 4-2. Pleasant Plains a 1-0 win over Warrensburg Latham. 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
22: AM Springfield, good morning to you. Nice to have you with us. We are live at Landmark Ford. We've got Donovan Herpel is sitting down with us, going to visit with him in just a moment. Let me say good morning, though, to Sherry Furman, Bedrock Materials. Sherry, I will tell you, phase number one of all the landscaping project is now in the book. John Albrecht and his son, Little John, finished that one up for me, and the rock procured from Bedrock is absolutely beautiful. Thank you, thank you, thank you. And,
23: you're welcome.
22: And I know there's more things coming up. Now our house is next. We're going to do something around some trees we got to address. And I know maybe some of that clean dirt's going to be involved a little bit.
23: Yeah.
22: And we know that mulch is going to be involved and so on. So that's what it's all about. Remind everybody what you folks do out there at Bedrock.
23: Yes. Thank you so much. Yes, we appreciate that. Yes, Bedrock Materials, 3600 North Dirksen Parkway here in Springfield. Everything you're going to need for your landscaping needs, we have. Just like you mentioned, that clean black dirt, everybody loves that clean black dirt. you know, it's good for those bare spots. It's, you know, for planting things. It's just easy to work with. It grows grass seed pretty well. You know, it doesn't take long. Of course, you know, you gotta maintain it. We can provide the dirt, but you have to maintain the, you know, the grass seed. It needs water and stuff like that. But so everybody loves that good, clean black dirt. And like you said, we have different kinds of mulch: red, black, brown, hardwood, kitty cushion, a nice cedar mulch that has such a wonderful smell to it, that cedar smell. So we have everything that you're going to need. If you just drive through that parking lot, look at all my bins. They're all labeled. If you want rock or sand, you pull onto that certified scale that's out in the center of the lot, the yellow building. He'll weigh you in, load up, weigh out, bring your ticket, and into the office, and that's what you're going to pay for. So it's a really easy process, and because we know your time is important and, you know, your projects need to get done, so we make it fast and easy for you.
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22: Thank you, ma'am. Have a good day.
23: Thank you. Have a wonderful day.
22: 13 before the hour of 7. Last night had opportunity. Tate had his lessons with Kevin Zanger. Baseball, that is. He spends a half hour hitting and a half hour pitching. And Coach Zanger is... We've been working with Coach Zanger now for almost a year and really enjoy it, and very thorough and very professional. And Tate really looks forward to it. So we go about once a week. So afterwards, we were done. And, of course, Alice is with me, and we're riding. Tate's hungry, and I'm thinking... Where are we going to go eat, Tate? And he said, "Wait, Pop, you make the call." And I said, "We're going to go to Legends." I said, "You ever been in?" He said, "No." So we went out to Legends and had great... Last night we all went to the slider concession. Now, he, of course, loves Sapori, and Sapori's prices are the same out at the Legends Entertainment Center. Folks, I love that place. I'm telling you, I can't get over... If you're into sports at all or whatever, and the... You know, the games they have, you know, we've already talked about that. It's just a great facility out there, just to the south of the motels, south of the restaurant out there. And I'm telling you, it is just really neat. Both Bill Marriott Sr. and Jr. were in there last night visiting, of course, and Jr.'s involved, one of the partners. But nice place out there, Legends. If you haven't been out, check it out. It's got to be really booming for college football. I can't imagine what it's going to be for NCAA basketball, NFL Sunday. It's got to be big out there at the Legends. What a facility. Absolutely fantastic. 12 bowling lanes and so on. Take your choice. We'll be back and visit with Donovan Herpel. They're going to have a fundraiser coming up this Saturday for his son, Owen. We'll get all the details what that's about. Stay with us.
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8: 7 before the hour. A week ago, I was in getting the oil changed at Lube Master, Randy Herpel's place, over there at 5th and Stanford. And he said, Sam, he says, can you help us out? And I said, what's going on? And he showed me the brochure. And I said, who's Owen? And he said, Owen is my grandson. And he said, they're going to have a fundraiser for him. And I said, wow, what's going on? And he told me. And I said, have your son get a hold of me. And I said, we'll talk about it on the radio a little bit. Donovan Herpel, good morning. How are you?
9: Good morning, Sam. Thank you for having me.
8: My pleasure. Anytime. You know that. Worthy causes. I'm a soft touch, and this is about as worthy as it gets. Tell me about Owen. How old is Owen?
9: Owen is 6.
8: And how many children do you and your wife have?
9: We have 4.
8: Is Owen the...
9: Owen's the oldest.
8: Hello?
9: Yes.
8: So you got 4, 6, and under.
9: Yes.
8: I was going to ask what you do for your spare time, but I think I know.
9: I watch kids.
8: Absolutely, watching kids. Okay, give me a little, what were the symptoms for Owen? And first of all, what is he battling, if you will?
9: Owen is battling a type of brain cancer, stage 4. That's not to say the prognosis is bad, but the diagnosis is scary. He was dealing with headaches and vomiting in January. Took him into St. John's. A few moments later, we were hauled off to St. Louis Children's in an ambulance.
8: Wow. And mm-hmm. they diagnosed immediately?
9: Diagnosed within the first couple weeks.
8: All right. What treatment has he gone under, and what is the status today?
9: He has undergone radiation and chemotherapy inpatient, and then he's undergone 5 of 6 rounds of outpatient chemotherapy, and he has one more round coming up in 2 weeks.
8: What are the doctors saying at the moment? Are they pleased with the progress, or what is happening?
9: The progress is on its way. We're not cancer-free yet.
8: Can I ask, when you go, do you know what they have seen when they sent you to St. Louis immediately? Did they tell you that it's potential cancer?
9: They knew immediately. Yep, they knew immediately. They didn't know type, style, variety, but they knew, they could just see on the images what it was. To me, it was reading tea leaves. I have no idea what that stuff means.
8: Donovan, you drove to St. Louis with your son?
9: I got to ride in the ambulance.
8: In the ambulance. They went by ambulance. What's going through your mind? What's going through your wife's mind when you heard those news? I can only imagine. Share with me if you could.
9: Shock and awe. You can't imagine that diagnosis. It's Dr. Google says it, but you never think it'll be you.
8: You're having a fundraiser. Tell me about it. Coming up this Saturday to help with lots and lots of expenses that your family has experienced. The insurance certainly doesn't cover all of it. Bring me up to date. What's going on Saturday?
9: Saturday, 8 to 10, Cherry Hills Church on Woodside Road. We're having a all-you-can-eat pancake breakfast for Owen. It's $10 a person to get in, and then there's raffle tickets. Several baskets from multiple businesses, a chance to win anything from Edgewood Golf Course to a contractor in Nevada that my cousin works for.
8: Tell me, if you will, Cherry Hills, that's the one on just off of I-55 at Toronto Road, right?
9: Nope.
8: Help me out. Where is it?
9: That one's off of Veterans Parkway.
8: Oh, I'm sorry.
9: Yep, and Woodside Road.
8: Woodside Road and Veterans Parkway.
9: Yep.
8: No, exactly. All right, now you brought me up to date. There are some beautiful churches out there, and so they're all relatively close and so on. So, again, it's all-you-can-eat pancakes, and if they just want to stop by and make a donation, they can do that.
9: Yeah, stop, say hello, hang out a minute. It's put on by some of our best friends. It's nothing professional. It's just an act of love for Owen.
8: That's beautiful. That's beautiful. How are the other three children holding up? Do they realize what their brother is going through?
9: So we've got a 4, a 2, and a 9-month-old.
8: Right.
9: The 4-year-old somewhat understands. She sees it more as my brother can't play with me like he used to.
8: Oh, wow.
9: The 2-year-old is 2, so she is a ball of joy no matter what's happening. And then the 9-month-old actually has spent every single day with Owen, being predominantly with mom and everything. She was in the hospital with us, and she got to grow up alongside of him. And it's a beautiful thing watching those two get along. We joke with Owen now that there's a race to walking. So he's still in rehab. He's working on his walking and things like that. And Dottie's crawling now, so we tell him, your time's ticking, buddy. She's going to beat you.
8: I've got to ask you, did you ever think, let's deviate a little bit, did you ever think about taking over Dad's business? Lou Master, did that thought ever cross your mind?
9: Well, you'll have to give him a hard time. He fired me multiple times, so that's on him.
8: What do you do now for a living, sir?
9: I work for O'Shea Builders.
8: What do you do for them?
9: I'm a project manager and estimator.
8: Really? You went to school where, can I ask?
9: SIUE.
8: And majored in?
9: Civil engineering.
8: Good for you. And how long you been with O'Shea?
9: Last several years.
8: Tell Mike, a good friend of mine, good guy. I used to see him, haven't seen him in a long time, but he's a good guy and done a lot. He and his family done great things for this community. Yeah. All right, it'll be All You Can Eat Pancakes for Owen Herpel. It'll be this Saturday, September 26th, 8 to 10. Cherry Hills Church, 2125 Woodside Road, if you want to put it in your phone and know exactly. But as he said, right off the intersection, if you will. Donovan Herpel, nice meeting you. And
9: thank you, sir.
8: Despite your dad, you're a nice young man. So very good.
9: Thank you, guys.
8: Thank you. My pleasure. It's AM Springfield. Stay with us.

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1: ABC News, I'm Sherry Preston. A day after addressing the UN General Assembly and warning a big decision is coming on Iran, President Trump welcomes China's president to Washington today. Hackers may have cracked the site of the FBI uses to post jobs, stealing information on thousands of people.
2: That website is where everyone who wants to be an agent has applied since 2017. As of last night, the site was down. The notorious hacking group called Shiny Hunters claims it stole data on almost all FBI agents and everyone who ever applied. It calls the hack payback for an FBI warning in May that exposed the group's methods.
1: ABC's Karen Hua. A new study of data on millions of children finds no link between moms taking Tylenol during pregnancy and disorders, including autism or ADHD. Torrential rain, practically the entire state of New Mexico under a flood watch into tomorrow morning. This is ABC News. The Supreme Court reaffirming the custody rights of a California couple whose surrogate refused their request to terminate the pregnancy. ABC's Jim Ryan with more.
3: When the fetus McKenna West was carrying was diagnosed with a serious heart defect, the California couple who had hired her asked her to terminate the pregnancy. West refused, came to Texas, gave birth, and then asked for custody. But ABC News legal contributor James Sample says the surrogacy contract was clear.
4: California ruled in this matter prior to the baby's birth.
3: Now the U.S. Supreme Court has refused to step into the matter, reaffirming that custody of the baby is not with McKenna West, but with the couple who hired her. Jim Ryan, ABC News.
1: Also in Supreme Court news, a day after an appeals court ruled that Missouri can use newly drawn congressional maps that are friendly to the GOP, opponents have once again asked the Supreme Court to step in. The high court previously left in place a ruling requiring the state's previous map be used for the upcoming midterm elections. Sherry Preston, ABC News.
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6: 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Nearly 24 people are in custody on charges connected to violent gang activity in Springfield. Also in connection with 4 homicide investigations involving the deaths of 6 people, including a 9-year-old boy. Springfield Police and Sangamon County State's Attorney John Millhiser said yesterday that the grand jury returned all the indictments, resulting in the arrests of the defendants Monday and Tuesday. 12 of the defendants were already in custody. And police said those arrested are members of rival gangs. Shoot quick, avoid death, and boss players. They're charged with a variety of crimes over the past 2 years. A Cass County farmer has been sentenced to 42 months in federal prison in order to pay nearly $5 million in restitution for bank fraud. U.S. Attorney's Office for the Central District of Illinois said 55-year-old Travis Murphy of Chandlerville was charged in connection with a loan that was first extended in 2016, and the fraud was discovered when Murphy attempted to discharge approximately $8.4 million in loans in bankruptcy. Governor J.B. Pritzker is setting up a new group within state government to explore more regulations for artificial intelligence as calls grow across the country for new restrictions. Pritzker signed the executive order on Tuesday to establish an AI cabinet made up of experts and representatives from several state agencies. University of Illinois Springfield has been rated as the top public regional university in the state for the eighth year in the best colleges ranking from U.S. News and World Report. And several local organizations have received automated external defibrillators through an HSHS St. John's Foundation program. The 10 local groups received the AEDs yesterday at HSHS Prairie Cardiovascular in Springfield. AEDs were funded by donations from the McGraw family in honor of Rick McGraw. More at WMAY.com. Let's turn now to sports with Darren Pritchett.
7: The Chicago Bears could be without their top two quarterbacks Monday night versus Philadelphia. Caleb Williams is likely out with a hamstring injury, while the NFL Network's Ian Rappaport is reporting backup Tyson Bagent is in concussion protocol. The third-string quarterback is veteran Case Keenum. Miami scored six times in the 12th inning to beat the Cubs 8-2. The Northsiders failed to clinch a playoff spot with a Diamondback victory. The Cubs, Padres, and Phillies are now all tied for the final wildcard spot in the National League with five games to play. Chase Meidroth homered and drove in five runs as the White Sox beat Kansas City 14-11. The Sox are still a game behind Cleveland for the AL Central lead after the Guardians 3-2 win over Boston. The Sox lead for the final wildcard spot is three games with five games to play over Texas. The Cardinals collected just one hit in a 2-0 loss to the Pirates. Los Angeles won the WPBL championship with a 2-0 win over San Francisco. On the Channel 1450 volleyball scoreboard, winners included Sacred Heart Griffin, Springfield, Mater Dei, Pleasant Plains, New Berlin, Williamsville, Olympia, MacArthur, and Nokomis. 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
8: Feels like fall again here in central Illinois. Temperatures up to 70 degrees with mostly cloudy skies. Northeast winds 5 to 15 miles per hour tonight, down to 57 degrees. Tomorrow, mostly cloudy, mid-70s are expected with northeast winds around 5 miles per hour. We continue that mid-70s trend Friday through Sunday with partly to mostly cloudy skies expected. With your storm team forecast, I'm meteorologist Jack Hutter.
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6: Let's say a good morning to Mark Kelly. He's ducking me. He's ducking me, folks. Rex Battery. I haven't talked to you. I call, no return calls. How you doing? Good to talk to you.
7: Who is this?
6: That's what I'm wondering. Who is this, by the way? All right, let's talk what's going on. The weather, at least it's dry. You've got tractors everywhere in the fields going up and down roads. Be very careful on two-lane roads if you are driving them. But I would imagine that a lot of folks coming in that particular business and saying, battery, battery, and more battery. Bring me up to date. What's happening? How busy?
7: You are correct. All the stores are busy. We are stocked full for the winter. We got in, I think, 7 to 8 loads of batteries getting ready for the winter. But right now it is the farmers, combines and tractors. We're also getting a little of the walk-in on the antique vehicles. You know, everybody gets their antique cars out this time of year to go downtown. And they say, I bought this battery last year, and it's dead. When was the last time you used it? Well, last September, you know. So we got a lot of that where we have to charge people's batteries up that have been sitting all year. But we've got a battery for any kind of vehicle you have, folks. Cars, trucks, antique vehicles, tractors, combines, watches, you name it, we've got it. AA's, AAA's, C's, D's, and 9 volts. Rex with the XX, 2945. Clear Lake in Milton here in beautiful Springfield, where we're open Monday through Friday, 8 to 5:30, Saturday, 8 to noon. We're in Decatur, Jacksonville, Lincoln, and Quincy, Illinois. If it takes a battery, we've got it, and I have not been ducking you. You haven't called me, but if you need me to pick that fine golf car up. Just give me a holler. I'll have my trailer here in a few days. I'm out picking up. We're picking up. We're doing a lot of these golf cars that these guys go hunting with. You know, it's deer season coming
6: up.
7: So, it's just a plethora of things. We had a record day yesterday in Jacksonville. I got home at, left at 6:30 in the morning, got home at 7:30 at night with only one stop. And wife said, "Why so busy?" And I said, "I don't know. I thought it was 20 below. We were that busy yesterday in Jacksonville." So a good time. We've got it. If you need it, we've got it, folks.
6: I've got your phone number, too. I'll be calling you in the next couple of days. Thanks.
7: BR549. Don't forget it.
6: Thank you. I'll see you. Have a good day. Take care.
7: See you guys.
6: It is AM Springfield. Let's say good morning to Greg Cooper. Greg, busy time for you. How are we doing? Look like the weather's going to cooperate for a great weekend. What's going on?
8: Good morning, guys. How's it going? And man,
6: very well.
8: Fantastic show. It's going to be epic. It's going to be amazing. The weather is going to help with that. And September 25th through the 27th, the International Route 66 Mother Road Festival, brought to you by Recontext, is going to be huge.
6: I want to talk about the U.S. Army veteran John Walker of Pawnee. What's his involvement? This is beautiful. Bring me up to date.
8: Yeah, that's part of our Hail to the Heroes program. Every year we feature either law enforcement or military, and we're doing military this year, and he is our Grand Marshal. He's going to be representing all the veterans that we love out there, and we're giving tribute to them this year.
6: Okay, Greg, walk us through. Let's start Friday. What's going on Saturday, Sunday? Let's go chronological order. Give me what's happening Friday and where can people get a good seat to watch whatever they want to watch.
8: Yeah, the big time, big show is the Super Cruise. That is Friday night. It starts at 6:15 from Capital City Shopping Center. It'll go west on Stevenson up 6th Street into Springfield. But this year, we are driving and finishing it up, driving through the BOS Center as they used to do in the old days, and that'll finish it up there. And that's it's free on that. There's no registration or any fee to be in it, drive it, or watch it. And a lot of people watch all the way along that perimeter of Stevenson Drive to 6th Street, downtown Springfield. And you can actually sit in the mezzanine seats Friday night and watch it in the BOS Center as it comes through on the TV screens and stuff like that. But
6: cool. Absolutely.
8: Yeah, so it's unique on that. Inside, that's the LRS Motor Dome. That's the Route 66 Motor Dome. And inside there, all weekend long, you're going to have rare cars. Lightning McQueen will be there. The Car Stars will be in there as well. But you hit Saturday, and oh, my goodness, it's just a massive lineup of everything because we have added laser shows this year, and that's both Friday and Saturday night. We have a military flyover on Saturday with Black Hawk helicopters, a formation of them for the National Anthem with the America 250 celebration. One of the big things, it only lasts 10 minutes, but the World Championship Cozy Dog Contest with Cozy Dog Drive-In and Reich Beer doing that. And these are the national leaders. This is like the Nathan's Hot Dog Contest.
6: Sure.
8: And it's a big deal. A winner walks away with $5,000, and whoever wins this is going to set the record. This is the first time there's ever been a Cozy Dog Eating Championship. That's one of the unique things there. Miss Mother Road, that's going to be right around that as well. Another favorite is the Burnout Competition in the afternoon with Isringhausen Imports. That's at 3 o'clock. And, man, we got Car Stars. We got Dave Kindig coming in, along with Dennis Gage. We got meet and greets on Saturday as well. That's going to be 9 a.m. to 10 a.m. at Recon's booth on 5th and Adams, and then inside the BOS Center and the LRS Motor Dome from 10 until 11. So, man, it's just there's so many huge things that we've added this year. It's just going to be amazing.
6: Two stages, 6th and Monroe and 4th and Adams. Tell me what's going on those locations.
8: Yeah, so here's how that works. We've got a main stage, the big Isringhausen stage at 7th and Washington, and all the side stages.
6: Okay.
8: I mean, I just looked at it. There's 11 bands playing all weekend long. We've never had that many.
6: Wow.
8: So we've got like two side stages out, you know, the 4th Street area there and things like that, with some of the most fantastic local talent you would ever, you know, you hear them all the time, all around town. So it'll be featured there and on our big stage.
6: All right, bring me up to date as far as food and what's available there and where can people park, because I'm sure How many vehicles have showed up? How many vehicles is registered to come to Springfield this weekend?
8: Well,
6: to show?
8: Let me tell you the record. We have been shattering records like crazy. So this time last year, which is a record year for Mother Road, we had pre-registered 784 cars. Today, we have 1,305 pre-registered.
6: Oh, my
8: that
6: God.
8: Doubled and blew out any record that's ever happened in 25 years of the Mother Road Festival. And we still have limited walk-ups at our registration tent starting on Thursday.
6: Unbelievable. Is there a cost to go downtown and walk around and look at things?
8: Nope. Spectators are absolutely free. And you're mentioning parking. We have ADA parking and regular parking. It's absolutely free. Horseman parking lot. And for folks coming in with trailers, we have a trailer lot right across the street. I do want to point out, too, we have a big pre-celebration party at the Motorhead Bar, Grill, and Museum Thursday night. We have an REO tribute band along with Union Avenue that plays Rockabilly. And that is absolutely free. So a lot of free stuff. Everything's pretty much free for the spectators and families and all ages across the board.
6: Coop, when did you start planning for this? Did you start like the day after last year's show ended or even prior to that?
8: Absolutely. It's such a gargantuan show, no matter whether it's the 100th anniversary like this year or any time. And that's why Shane McDermott and our entire crew, it's not just a few of us. It's a massive staff that makes this happen. And we start, I take maybe a week break, me and the wife doing our side of it. And, you know, we'll start it up here like a week afterwards because there's so much to get going.
6: Who's involved in this? I mean, is this sponsored by Visit Springfield? Who's the overriding group that oversees this operation, or is that you?
8: Yeah, no, it's a not-for-profit, and it's just basically the International Route 66 Mother Road Board. It's local folks, Casey
6: okay.
8: Claypool, that you know, that runs the Scenic Byway.
6: Sure.
8: She's our president, and it's a great thing with that because, like a lot of the shows in the past, we raise quite a bit of money for local charities, too, because we'll give probably six or seven checks, but the way it's going this year, probably going to be more than that with money raised for the show and stuff like that.
6: Greg, congratulations. Obviously, it's early and the weather's going to hold up. Congratulations
8: yep.
6: to you and your group for putting this together. What a phenomenal experience. It is the highlight, I'm sure, of the year here in Springfield.
8: Hopefully. Yeah, thank God for the weather, and we want everybody to come on down because it's just going to be absolutely huge, epic, and lots of fun all day long. Yeah, all night long, it's just going to be fabulous.
6: Okay, Greg, finally. So if I bring my checkbook, is every car there for sale?
8: There are quite a few. I mean, there's more than you think. I've had
6: okay.
8: several inquiries about that. And you're just going to see some walking around say for sale on it. So and then there's some sharp ones, too, I've seen. So you better have a big checkbook for some of those.
6: Well, like I said, everybody can write a check. It's not a problem. it's covering the check as the challenge.
8: Yes, indeed.
6: Greg Cooper, thanks. Congratulations,
8: yep.
6: man. Keep it going. 21 past the hour. We've got a minute before we say more than a minute. We're going to ask this guy to stay around for a while. JB Tool, good morning. How are you, my brother?
9: Good morning, Sam. How are you today?
6: Fine, thank you. First of all, your feeling this morning after watching what transpired the past 6 weeks, culmination the past week as far as women's professional baseball. I didn't see the game. I was somewhere else, but I got home in time to see the post game, the interviews.
9: Yeah.
6: I'll tell you what. Those ladies lit it up, boy. They really did. They were so gracious and on TV and so on. What a great atmosphere.
9: Yeah, it was sensational. I got to tell you, it was a little chilly last night, but in a fast game. I think it was under 2 hours.
5: Great championship game, hour 49.
9: Yeah, it was very quick.
5: 2-0.
9: Not great for the beer sales, but good for the game. And it was a really good game. L.A. won 2-0 over San Francisco, so it was a competitive game, a lot of energy. As of 4 o'clock, we had sold tickets in 39 states for just yesterday's game. So it's really an impact all over the country. And interested to see the viewership from ESPN. I think the streaming was set a record last night.
6: I enjoyed it. They did a good job. And the post game was really interested. The lady who did it really did a I don't want to be judgmental because it sounds like, well, I'm not. I was very impressed with that whole operation,
9: yeah.
6: the play-by-play, but especially their on-field interviews and things like that were really good.
9: They did a nice job.
6: Yeah, they
9: really
6: did
9: the production side and making it feel professional. And this Ashton Lansdale is an incredible baseball player, and she was sort of the captain of L.A. and Monet Davis, of course. And sort of surreal to have it come to a complete ending there last night, but man, it was so cool to see 3,000 people at the ballpark packed, and that's what Robin Roberts is for.
6: Interesting. You are one of the owners of the shoes. You have something to announce today.
9: Yeah. Well, I wanted to come here because I wanted you to hear it from me. So Melissa and I, over the past couple of weeks, have agreed to sell our ownership interest in the shoes. And, you know, we felt like this was the right time. It certainly wasn't our intention earlier this year when we decided to step back. But, you know, I don't think I'm very good at being a, a silent partner because I don't do much of silence anything these days. I'm pretty loud. And, you know, we've sort of put our heart and soul into it. And I think it's going to be a good chapter moving forward for those guys, the ownership group. Claire is really a sensational young lady as the GM, and very proud of her to see her come from intern to now GM and running the team. And I think it's probably best.

0: to sell your portion and so on?
1: Much harder than you think.
0: I'll bet.
1: Yeah, well, it's just like having a family member. You know, sure. We love the horseshoes, and we love Springfield. We really love Springfield, and I just want to encourage our community people. It's sometimes it's easier. The grass is greener, and, you know, other communities have this, and we don't have this. Over the past 6 weeks, and, you know, I really believe in faith and divine intervention. You hear these stories from these fans all over the country, all over the world coming here, and they love Robin Roberts Stadium, right? It's like the... You know, the old adage, don't complain because you're in traffic. You know, be grateful that you have a car, right? And that's the thing. We have so much special things here in Springfield. So seeing all these people love it and seeing them up on the podium last night, thank Springfield. Thank you for welcoming us. Thank you for all these things. It was just sort of a cool moment. But the horseshoes are a part of us and always will be. We put as much as you can put into something, we put into this, and I'm very proud of that.
0: What do you think the future is for the women's baseball, WPBL? Do you think they expand next year? Is there market? Are there investors?
1: Yeah.
0: Where do you think it goes?
1: I think the sky's the limit. I really do. I look at the model, the NWSL. I mean, just a few years ago, they were struggling to get anybody to come, and those franchises are selling for hundreds of millions. I think more importantly, they have to develop the talent because just not a lot of women have played baseball. And when you get to a certain age, they say, hey, congratulations on playing. Now you go play softball. And nothing wrong with that. Softball's a really exciting sport. By the way, professional league now. So I think when you can monetize a sport, i.e. WNBA, to the level it is, that's when you start seeing people. You have to get the business side involved to grow it, and I think they've proven over the last 8 weeks this is legitimate. And if you saw the merchandise sales all over, it's amazing. I mean, they're impacting their viewership, their streaming. They're doing all the right things. I feel like they need to huddle up and figure out what the next step is, and I do believe it's long-term viable.
0: Jamie Toole, both teams had championship T-shirts available, obviously. Often wonder in these cases, what happens to the Fire Bell shirts?
1: Yeah, you know, that's a funny story. My brother-in-law one time years ago worked, and he had a San Diego Padres Super Bowl championship hat.
0: Sure.
1: That somehow got it must have fallen off the truck to wherever it was supposed to go. But that's a good question. I don't know. I do not have one, so I actually don't even have a Queens. But I do want to give a special shout-out to Pete Romero, who Pete's been a long-time local baseball coach, coach of the shoes.
0: Sure.
1: He was a member of the coaching staff for the Queens, and he's going to get a championship ring. How about
2: really?
1: That?
2: That's cool.
1: How cool is that? Very
2: cool,
1: right cool, here in
2: Springfield. He stepped in and helped, and that's cool.
1: Yeah, he sure did. And that's cool to see things like that come around, and he won the championship with Eric Young Jr., who's just a sensational guy, and all of these stories will be memorable for years and years to come about what we brought here and how it impacted the community.
0: I think, this is Sam Madonia speaking, and you can react to it. I think one of the things you brought, it's nice to have one of the owners living in Springfield.
1: That's right.
0: I really thought that was important. You were one of the owners. You were the face, whether the other owners want to admit that. You were the face of the shoes.
1: Yeah.
0: You really were, because you lived here. Hopefully, one of the remaining owners will find some time to spend in Springfield. I hope.
1: I
0: don't know that's the case.
1: I think that's an important ingredient.
0: I do.
1: I just read an article, Diamond Baseball Holdings, they're buying up like 50 minor league affiliated teams right now. And to me, that's taken away from the spirit of what minor league baseball and summer college baseball is. And like I say, you have to love the community. You have to be there and show up and know what's meaningful for this community. And each one's different, right? What's in Decatur is different than what's in Springfield and so forth. But I hope that's the case, too. I think that's a part of the thing after some thought and some prayer. It's like I don't think I can just sit on the sidelines and watch things happen. I need to be out there in the game and being involved. And that's probably what made it a little bit easier for us to transition and do. We certainly will do more in baseball. And just another shout out to my wife. She's just been such a trooper for 5 years. And we've missed out on a lot of things, traveling, vacations in summer. And we've put our heart and soul into here, and it's been worth it. And by far, leaving the ballpark last night, Sam, I thought, I don't know how there's any way you could ever finish up a chapter any better than what's happening.
0: That was beautiful.
1: Yeah, it's awesome.
0: Can you stay around for a few minutes?
1: Yeah, sure.
0: In and out, we'll keep you sidelined here with you a little, and we'll visit with you throughout the morning. It is AM Springfield. Let me say good morning, Chris Drabinski from Taraski Meats. Good morning, Chris. How are you? What's going on in your world?
3: Good morning, Sam. We're doing good. How are you doing today?
0: We're fine, thank you. What's going on the north side of the fairgrounds at Taraski's?
3: Well, yesterday was officially the last day of the summer, which means it's my favorite time of year is here, deer season and holiday season.

0: Archery season starts next Thursday, October 1st. We will start accepting deer that morning at 9 a.m. You can find all the information about our deer processing services on our website, or you can pick up information at the retail store. I can always tell people it's always a good plan to have. It's always good to have a plan of what you want done with your deer before you come into traffic. Helps the process, and it's easier for yourself as well. Our after-hours drop cooler will be available this year again for whole deer only. Please call ahead before you come to drop your deer off to make sure we have room, as we do fill up from time to time during the season. If we fill up temporary and can't take any whole deer, we will make that noted on our voicemail and our Facebook page. And I always like to also remember about boneless trim, or remind people about boneless trim. We always take boneless trim from October 1st to Valentine's Day, even when we are not accepting whole deer. Every year we fill up, we are not able to take whole deer, and we get calls. People want to know when we will start taking boneless trim again. We always take boneless trim during business hours from October 1st through February 14th. The after-hour cooler is for whole deer only, so please do not leave any deer trim in that cooler. We will not be able to process it. And out there still, if you're still hanging on for a little bit more of the summer, we have one more week of our Bratwurst special. So there's still time to come in and take some of these brats home with you for the year. You buy four packs right now, you get the fifth package free. We got more than 20 flavors to choose from, which is a big variety. We have the Illini brat, the apple brat, the cowboy brat, the mac and brat. Those four have been some of the biggest sellers for us this year. With, of course, our number one seller of the bratwurst as being our original flavor. So come on out and pick some brats up. We got one more week of that special. And then also pick up all your information you need about deer. If you have any questions about deer, you can give us a call as well at the shop.
1: Thank you, buddy. Before you get away, Jamie Toole, you and Jamie have had his 5 years relationship, and he is no longer going to be involved. He sold his portion of the ownership, and Jamie, I know you and Tarassi have been from day one.
2: Well, Chris has been terrific. We met actually at a show, I think at the fairgrounds, Chris, back in 2021 or 22, and there's nobody better than Tarassi. They're involved, and we sold a heck of a lot of Tarassi the last 8 weeks, I'll tell you that.
0: you definitely have, and it's been a great partnership with you, Jamie. It's you guys did an amazing job with there with the shoes, and you're getting to where they are now, and as well as the women's league. So it's been fun, and it's been a great partnership with you guys. I wish you the best of luck in your future.
2: I appreciate you, buddy. And I'm going to miss those pork chops on a stick. I'll tell you that. There's nothing better than that pork chop on a stick. Absolutely, man.
1: Chris Stavinsky, Tarassi Meats. Thanks for your time, my friend. We'll talk to you next week.
0: Thank you. Take care.
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3: 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I'm Greg Hallbleib. 60 degrees. 97.7 to 970 WMAY News Update. Nearly two dozen people are in custody on charges connected to violent gang activity over the past 2 years in Springfield. That investigation includes four homicide investigations involving the deaths of six people, including a 9-year-old boy. Springfield Police in Sangamon County. State's Attorney John Millheiser said a grand jury returned 23 indictments, resulting in the arrests of all defendants on Monday and Tuesday, and 12 of the defendants were already in custody. Police said those arrested are members of rival gangs, Shoot Quick Avoid Death, S-Quad, and Boss Plays, or BP. Alleged gang members are charged with a variety of crimes over the past 2 years, including multiple shootings of rival gang members, as well as some innocent people, possession and exchange of weapons, and illegal drug possession. University of Illinois Springfield has been rated as the top public regional university in the state for the 8th year in the best colleges rankings from U.S. News and World Report. UIS was ranked 10th among public regional universities in the Midwest, also ranked high in best value for in-state students, best value overall, and one of the best colleges for veterans. A Cass County farmer has been sentenced to 42 months in federal prison in order to pay nearly $5 million in restitution for bank fraud. U.S. Attorney's Office for the Central District of Illinois said 55-year-old Travis Murphy of Chandlerville was charged in connection with a loan that was first extended in 2016. The office said the fraud was discovered when Murphy attempted to discharge approximately $8.4 million in loans in bankruptcy proceedings. Murphy was indicted in 2023. He pleaded guilty in 2025. Governor J.B. Pritzker is setting up a new group within state government to explore more regulations for artificial intelligence. As calls grew across the country for new restrictions, he signed the executive order yesterday to establish an AI cabinet. Several local organizations have received automated external defibrillators through a program with HSHS St. John's Foundation. AEDs were funded by donations from the McGraw family in honor of Rick McGraw. 10 local groups received the AEDs yesterday at HSHS Prairie Cardiovascular in Springfield. And Prairie's Director of Operations, Mitch Rogers, says the program provides the life-saving devices for locations and agencies that would otherwise have a difficult time affording them.
4: Cardiovascular disease is the number one killer in the United States, so we wanted to make sure that we provided these devices, life-saving devices, to all of our communities in order to prevent death by cardiovascular disease.
3: Illinois' 8 state-run visitor information centers within rest areas and interstates around the state will be closing by the end of the month. Rest areas where the centers are located will continue operating, and the other services will not be interrupted. More at WMAY.com as we check that forecast. 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To become a member, call 217-525-1173 or go to gscc.org as we check in now with News Channel 20 Storm Team Meteorologist Jack Hutter.
5: Feels like fall again here in central Illinois. Temperatures up to 70 degrees with mostly cloudy skies. Northeast winds 5 to 15 miles per hour tonight, down to 57 degrees. Tomorrow, mostly cloudy, mid-70s are expected with northeast winds around 5 miles per hour. We continue that mid-70s trend Friday through Sunday with partly to mostly cloudy skies expected. With your Storm Team forecast, I'm meteorologist Jack Hutter.
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5: Good morning, I'm Darren Pritchett with your AM Springfield Sports Update. Veteran Case Keenum could be the starting quarterback for the Bears Monday night against Philadelphia. That's because Caleb Williams is likely out with a hamstring injury, and the NFL Network's Ian Rappaport is reporting that backup Tyson Bagent is currently in concussion protocol. Major League Baseball, the Marlins beat the Cubs 8-2. Miami scored six times in the 12th inning off Caleb Theobar and Edward Cabrera. The Diamondbacks picked up a win at Colorado, so the Cubs failed to clinch a playoff spot. In fact, they are now tied with San Diego and Philadelphia for the number one wild card position in the National League. Kevin Gausman takes the mound for the Cubs against the Marlins tonight at 6:40 on Sports Radio 92.3 and 1450. Chase Meidroth home run and drove in a career-high five runs, sparking the White Sox to a 14-11 win at Kansas City. The White Sox remain a game in back of the Guardians for the top spot in the AL Central after Cleveland beat the Red Sox 3-2. But with five games to go, the Sox are three games ahead of Texas for the final wild card position. Eric Fetty pitches for the Sox at Kansas City tonight at 6:40. The Pirates beat the Cardinals 2-0 as St. Louis picked up just one base hit. The Cardinals send Matthew Liberatore to the Hill in Pittsburgh tonight at 5:40. The first WPBL champion is Los Angeles, who defeated San Francisco 2-0 at Robin Roberts Stadium. Boys soccer action courtesy of Channel 1450.com. Glenwood beat Rochester 3-0. 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Pleasant Plains a 1-0 win over Warrensburg Latham. 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
1: It is AM Springfield, 14 minutes before the hour of 8 o'clock. Very, very, very busy morning speed round today. Let's say good morning to Wade Muller, Westtown for Jacksonville. Morning, my friend. How are you?
2: Well, Sam, I'm using my time today for something other than cars. How's that?
1: Go for it.
3: Sure.
1: I'm waiting to hear.
2: Okay. Those of you in your listenership that are of the praying persuasion, okay. I need the listenership to be praying for our point guard, Colby DeSoller. He injured his ankle in the football game Saturday. His diagnosis is out 8 to 12 weeks. We're obviously hoping for a speedier timeline than that, but he is a young man of considerable faith and strength, and so we are going to lift him up before the throne of grace today and ask the Lord to bring speedy healing and resolve during his recovery time, because he is very important, not just to our team, but he is very important to me personally, and we want to get him healed up as fast as we can.
1: Tell me, Coach, what makes him special to you? Are you just very poignant and very touching on that short tribute you said there? What makes him special? Because I have been around. You're right. There are students, kids, whatever, that you relate to more than others. They bring a lot to the table. What about this young man?
2: Well, you said we had to go fast today. I'm not sure. I'm not sure I can squeeze it in. He's just very devoted. He has really grown as a man of God. He is pursuing that. You know, he sent me a photo yesterday morning. He didn't go to school yesterday because he hobbled up on crutches, but he sent me a photo of him out in his driveway reading his Bible. I mean, that's how we're supposed to respond to adversity, right? Like, we're supposed to turn to the Lord, cry out to him. And he's, as a player, you know, he had a great year for us last year. He's a very hard worker. He's very devoted in the weight room. He's devoted to his craft, but he's more important to us as a young man. He's a very special guy in the way that he just goes about his business. And he and I have gotten very close. So we just want to get him healed up and get him back as fast as we can.
1: Wade Muller, well put, my friend. Again, if they would like to talk to you about anything about this young man, how they can help out, prayers, of course, would be appreciated. Or if someday, if they're thinking about a car, even maybe that day, maybe today, how can they get a hold of you?
2: Yep, westtownford.com is the website. 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Run over and see us in person. 1312 West Morton in Jacksonville. When you come in, just ask for Wade.
1: Thank you, buddy. Have a good day.
2: Yep, thank you.
1: Chad Fowler must be on our payroll. He was with us last week at Knob Hill. Today he stops by to say hello. And by the way, these are scheduled. How you doing?
3: At Landmark, by Landmark, the way. We got to tell people.
1: But the Landmark people scheduled you in. What's your connection there?
4: Yeah. Us being a tree service, Sam, believe it or not, we've got a lot of trucks. And I think three of which were purchased by our friends over here at Landmark.
1: Really?
4: Yep.
1: How often do you go through a truck or a fleet or whatever? I never even thought of that. That's got to be, as much as you use them, you probably don't keep them very long.
4: Yeah. We're still early enough in business, and a lot of the trucks we did get, we bought with no miles on them. So I think our highest mileage truck right now, so again, we're 6 years in business. I think we've got an F-450 with 48,000 miles on it. So all of ours are very low mileage vehicles, and we make sure these guys are on top of them and make sure that they take care of them and keep them running the way they should.
1: What type of week has this been? You said it's only Wednesday. It seems like you worked 3 months so far. What's going on, Chad?
4: The weather finally took a break. I got messages from two foremen on Sunday night asking for way more workload this week and moving forward into fall. And as everyone in Springfield knows, we've had really high humidity the past month. We've had a lot of days where the feels like breaking 100 degrees, and the guys wanted 50-hour work weeks. So pretty much every day this week, we've added one, maybe two more jobs to their workload, and by the end of this week, they're looking at probably a 55, 60-hour work week.
1: What are we talking about this time of year? Are we talking about taking trees completely? We talk about trimming, storm damage. We've had some wind and so on and so forth. What's going on?
4: Yeah, we have a lot of storm damage still from the summer storms we had. When the trees get heavy, we get all the foliage on them. More importantly, they're not aerodynamic anymore because there's just no windbreak whatsoever. A lot of hangers come from them. We're getting a lot of situations where trees are falling and hitting assets right now. We're moving quick to take care of those. And I would say we're definitely stepping out of the storm season. More importantly than anything right now, we're worried about what's happening inside the tree. So in the summer months, we're worried about tip weight. We're worried about trees breaking at the unions, breaking at the collars due to the wind, due to just stress and breaking. This time of year, we're more worried about cavities. As we go into winter and that water's sitting inside those trees, well, general physics is ice expands, and that'll cause that tree to actually break and split onto an asset. So right now, we're really watching cavities. We're looking for those dead portions in the trees, and we're making sure nobody has a tree on their house this holiday season.
1: Chad Fowler, what do we do if there's a tree on the neighbor's property, but a lot of it is over on my property? Can I trim that portion that's on my property? And especially if I'm concerned about what you just said,
4: yep,
1: the tree landing on my house.
4: So that's another situation we're dealing with a lot right now. People are clearing their assets, whether it be a tree on their property, a neighboring property. And I'll start with tree law, Sam. So in the state of Illinois, anything that is over your property line, so we'll say your neighbor has a massive oak tree in their backyard.
1: Sure.
4: Any of those limbs that stretch over that property line into your yard are technically your limbs. So you could have a tree professional come in and go at your fence and cut all the way up on that tree. We would never do that at Sangamon Tree Service. We would recommend you work with your neighbor. What that's going to do is kill that tree ultimately. We don't have the ability to work with rule of thirds and reduction cuts like we would want. And when you're just doing a nub, you're essentially going to kill that tree in the future. So what we like to do is work with both parties, explain to the neighbor that they have a pain point of these limbs over their house, but we do want to work with you guys as well because we want to work on this tree appropriately, do it at the right season, do it the appropriate way to where the tree is going to live a long life as well. And we can preserve this tree whether it's, you know, getting trimmed or not.
1: I know you're busy, man. You're with your crews at all times, and it's a very busy time. How can they get a hold of you and at least have you go to the website or talk to you personally and arrange something?
4: Yeah, absolutely. The easiest way to book us, guys, is to head over to SangamonTreeService.com. Again, that's SangamonTreeService.com, just like the county we're in, and book that free estimate. You'll see our availability on there. We'll have our entire estimate calendar on there for you to book. And just book a time for me to come out and look at the trees with you. I will say we are pretty heavily booked on estimates right now, so definitely get on there quickly, and we could still probably get you in this winter and this spring.
1: Sangamon Tree Service, Chad Fowler, thanks for stopping. Yep. And we'll see you probably somewhere next week.
4: We'll see where I'm at next time.
1: Nice seeing you, buddy.
4: Yep, thanks, guys.
1: It is AM Springfield. Stay with us.
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1: Jamie Toole, chief storyteller for The Shoes, has been our guest, going to sit in with us at least till 8:30 on and off. We're going to visit real quick. Is there a future for Jamie Toole with the Women's Professional Baseball League?
16: Yeah, I think so. Good. I think so. Yeah, I think we've learned a whole lot, and we've stayed in touch. And, yeah, I think there's an opportunity to help them sort of take that next step, whether that be with revenue generation or developing the minor league platform. And I think all that stuff will be worked out in the next couple of weeks for sure.
1: It's going to be probably a contract-type thing as far as you know.
16: Yeah, I think so. That's how they operate right now. And I think this season has proven there's a market for this. And I think the growth opportunities are going to be there and plentiful. So I do want to make sure that we sort of make Springfield a stop at some point, whether it be a lot of people say, is it coming back? I have no idea. They got to make those decisions. But
1: all-star game.
16: Any event, we got to come back and honor this place.
1: Have an all-star game right in Springfield where it all started. You know they're going to have an all-star
16: there
1: game for this league.
16: Yeah.
1: Springfield, perfect location for the all-star game.
16: And I think you got to plant that flag of this is a part of history being
1: yes.
16: here and come through and like you said, all-star game or whatever that may look
1: yes.
16: like. So that'll be exciting to see how that process works out.
1: I tell you what, when it's all said and done, what a job you and the whole team did. They were absolutely superb, and compliment the people of Springfield. They responded better than I thought they might.
16: No, absolutely. Without them, this doesn't happen. And Go Shoes are going to be around for a long time, and we certainly appreciated our time here in Springfield.
1: We'll continue the visit till 8:30, you okay?
16: Yes, sir.
1: You don't have a previous commitment on me today?
16: No, I'm looking for a job.
1: Find those Firebells t-shirts where they're at. What a collector's item that will be. It is AM Springfield. We're live at Landmark. Stay with us.
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17: ABC News, I'm Sherry Preston. President Trump welcomes China's President Xi Jinping to Washington later today for a state visit. And ABC's Britt Clennett in China says AI is hanging over their meeting.
18: President Trump has made it very clear that he sees AI as a race the U.S. has to win. And he's resisted regulation. We know that Beijing has called Western safety warnings fear-mongering as well. We heard from Senator Bernie Sanders earlier this week on social media saying for the sake of all of humanity, Trump and Xi must negotiate a treaty around AI before it's too late.
17: This comes after President Trump told the U.N. that he has a big decision to make on Iran, whether to make a deal or, in his words, to annihilate the Islamic Republic. Iran's president addresses the United Nations in a few hours. Gas Buddy says the average for a gallon of gas is now $4.48 nationwide. Sources tell ABC the FBI is looking into claims by a hacking group that it stole data on thousands of FBI agents. This is ABC News. The popular social media influencer known as Clavicular has been tied to the online looks-maxing fad, is now charged in Massachusetts with raping a 17-year-old, according to a criminal complaint.
13: This all stems from a case back in 2025 of May where the victim, who basically alleged that Braden Peters, who goes by Clavicular, injected her with Aqualix, this fat-dissolving substance that is not approved by the FDA, and it was during a live stream in 2025 without the victim's consent. So the lawsuit also accuses Peters of non-consensual sexual encounters with the victim at his parents' home in Cape Cod, while she was a minor at the time and was actually intoxicated.
17: ABC's Ashant Singh, Clavicular, real name Braden Peters, responding by saying, "This happens to all successful young men. People always come after your money." If you went to the St. Louis Cardinals game, September 12th, the health department there says somebody in Section 141 in St. Louis's Busch Stadium has been diagnosed with the measles. Sherry Preston, ABC News.
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20: .803, and in the capital city, cooler start to the day, 60 degrees. I'm Greg Hallblab, 97.7 to 970. WMAY news headlines. Nearly 24 people are in custody on charges connected to gang activity in Springfield. In an investigation in activity over the past 2 years, including 4 homicide investigations resulting in the deaths of 6 people. Springfield Police and Sangamon County State's Attorney John Millhiser said the rival gangs, Shoot Quick, Avoid Death, and Boss Players, were involved. Nearly 24 people, 23 indictments returned by a Sangamon County grand jury, resulting in the arrests of all defendants Monday and Tuesday. Half of those defendants were already in custody. Alleged gang members are charged with a variety of crimes, including multiple shootings of rival gang members, of some innocent people, possession and exchange of weapons, and illegal drug possession. University of Illinois Springfield has been rated as the top public regional university in the state for the 8th year in the best colleges rankings from U.S. News and World Report. A Cass County farmer has been sentenced to 42 months in federal prison in order to pay nearly $5 million in restitution for bank fraud. 55-year-old Travis Murphy of Chandlerville pleaded guilty last year. He was indicted in 2023. U.S. Attorney's Office of the Central District of Illinois said the fraud was discovered when Murphy attempted to discharge approximately $8.4 million in loans in bankruptcy. And several local organizations have received automated external defibrillators through an HSHS St. John's Foundation program. Those 10 groups received the AEDs yesterday at HSHS Prairie Cardiovascular in Springfield. The AEDs were funded by donations from the McGraw family in honor of Rick McGraw. More at WMAY.com. 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
21: Feels like fall again here in central Illinois. Temperatures up to 70 degrees with mostly cloudy skies. Northeast winds 5 to 15 miles per hour tonight, down to 57 degrees. Tomorrow, mostly cloudy, mid-70s are expected with northeast winds around 5 miles per hour. We continue that mid-70s trend Friday through Sunday with partly to mostly cloudy skies expected. With your Storm Team forecast, I'm meteorologist Jack Hutter.
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20: 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Oh, busy place. Lots of inventory. You're going to try to slide in Jeremy Lucas here in a little bit. Lots going on out here with the Landmark for a Lifetime, the 90-day exchange program, also the big food drive that's going on. They have a big old truck in the corner here that's just full of stuff that's already been donated. You can contribute as well.
5: Busy morning. Let's say good morning to Sarah Samuelson, House to a Home Interior. Hi, Sarah. How are you?
11: Good morning. I'm doing great. How are you?
5: Bring me up to date. Super. The installation, how are we doing? Is that still the promotion going through September, or did I miss it?
11: Oh, no, it's still going. We've still got till the 30th to place orders to take advantage of the free motorization that Hunter Douglas is offering on both the Silhouette and Pirouette. So if you're thinking about adding motorized shades to your home, now is a great time because it's only going on for another week.
5: That's a sizable saving, is it not? I would imagine. And you could, yeah, that's sizable. That really is. What a great time to do that. All right, let's remind everybody it's only going on to the end of this month. Now, why Hunter Douglas? Why are you folks the people when it comes to Hunter Douglas?
11: Well, we've been in the industry. We've been a Hunter Douglas gallery for over 29 years. We're going on our 30th year. And Hunter Douglas offers a product that just can't be matched. They have the best warranty in the industry. Their product is fabulous. They have so many different choices. They're a great company to work with.
5: When people walk into your gallery, how's it going to differ from other? If they go to a big box store and they walk into your place, I know I've walked through the big box. I know what you folks do night and day. Tell me the big difference as far as you're concerned.
11: Yep. Well, when you walk in, you will see all of the products that Hunter Douglas offers in full-size, real-life sizes that you can operate. Both some are manual and most are motorized. And with a touch of a button, you can watch the shades go up and down. You control them, play with them. And you'll notice that, you know, we are very knowledgeable about the product and we're there to work with you and every step of the way between measurement to installation. So, yeah, you're going to get excellent customer service as well as an excellent product.
5: Sarah, we're near the holidays. Help me out. Could I still have time to come in, have you come out, measurements, estimate, and get it installed before the holidays?
11: Yep, and now's a great time to start thinking about that because they are coming around the corner. Our lead time is about 2.5 to 3 weeks from measurement. Once we get them ordered, they'll be here in about 2.5 weeks, and we can get them installed, you know, within the next week.
5: Remind them where you're located and how they can come out and see you personally or go to the website, but better off, come out and see your place on Wabash.
11: Yeah, absolutely. We are located at 3740 West Wabash here in Springfield. And I did want to, do I have another minute or half a minute?
5: Sure. Absolutely.
11: I wanted to announce that we went to a training last week in Florida. And I teased it a little bit a couple weeks ago. And we're now an authorized dealer to sell outdoor motorized screen fades, as
5: Ooh.
11: Well as adjustable motorized awnings, outside awnings. 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
5: Thanks, Sarah. Have a good day.
11: All right. You do the same, Sam. Take care.
5: Appreciate it. Thank you much. Karen Berkey is with us, Illinois Assisted Technology Program. We are familiar with that. We have actually done a show from their facility over on Walnut Street. What's your connection with Landmark?
1: We serve the whole entire state of Illinois, so our staff travels, you know, all the way up to Chicago, all the way down south. So we have a lot of vehicles. I'm sure a lot of listeners have seen the IATP vehicles out and about, and Jeremy has hooked us up and got us safely going.
5: Let's remind everybody, IATP is not a state agency, so bring us up to date.
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5: Are people referred there, or can they walk into your facility and walk me through when they walk through for the first time, what are they going to experience?
1: So we have a demonstration center in the building. So we have over 2,000 devices in there. People can come in and take a look at hearing devices, vision devices, daily activity, recreation, mobility. We have a smart home. So we have a smart living room, smart home kitchen.
5: Wow.
1: People can come in and see all the different types of assistive technology they can use to help their everyday life.
5: Must they be referred by a medical specialist, or can they walk in on their own?
1: Anyone can come and visit our demonstration center. We always ask if you can call, make an appointment if that's possible. That way we can have staff available to assist one-on-one. Some of our programs, you do need referral from the state. But again, anyone can come in and see us.
5: So if you see the equipment, do I have to come there to use it, or can I take equipment home?
1: So we do have a device loan program that people can borrow some of the equipment. Not all of the devices you see we do have, but if we do have it, you can borrow it up to 6 weeks free of charge. The only charge is to maybe ship it back to us. So that way you can try it in your home, you can try it at school and work to see if the equipment works for you, because some of the devices can be very expensive, so you don't want to put that money out, you know, and spend that money until you know the device actually works for you.
5: Do you folks sell the devices also? You do not?
1: We do not sell. We just let people learn and know about the devices that are out there.
5: Give me a little history. How long has IATP been around?
1: We've been around for 36 years.
5: Wow.
1: So every state has an AT program. And we hold the AT Act for Illinois. We're one of the biggest in the United States.
5: You said you do a lot of traveling around the state. What will these people do? Where will they go? And what service will they provide when they're on the road?
1: We'll go to people's homes. We'll go to people's workplaces. We have a program through the Illinois State Board of Education. So we have speech therapists on staff. They'll go out to schools and do AT and AAC of evaluations of kids. We have an Illinois Care Connections program with funding from the Illinois Department on Aging. And we go out and we'll go to, that's for people over 60 years old, and we'll go out and see what type of technology, what type of services they may need, and we can bring them equipment.
0: Let's remind everybody then who would be interested in this. Let's remind the people out there who are listening, if there's some challenge they're having in the house, they can come to your place and see what's available.
1: Yes. So anyone, you know, it may be someone, you might have vision issues, you might have hearing issues, maybe you're working in the kitchen and things are getting a little bit harder to do. There's lots of different types of assistive technology. It doesn't have to be expensive technology. It can be really simple technology, but we probably have it.
0: Do people, can they make more than one visit if they need to?
1: Of course, yes.
0: As often as they want to come in?
1: As often as they want to come in.
0: Do they make an appointment, or they just, can they walk in off the street?
1: We prefer an appointment. That way we have staff available to sit down and work with people, but people can walk in if they wanted to.
0: Is this the only location for IATP, or is there other locations throughout the state?
1: Nope, this is our one location is here in Springfield.
0: And how many years have been around?
1: Over 36 years.
0: Wow. And they always, not always been obviously in this location over on Walnut Street.
1: No, they were in downtown Springfield for a while. They were on Spring Street, and then we moved into the building, the old Vibra building,
0: sure,
1: on Walnut about 4 years ago.
0: And how many full-time employees are we talking about, probably?
1: We have about 80 employees.
0: And what's your role? I apologize.
1: Oh,
0: I didn't ask that.
1: I'm the Director of Communications at IATP, and we have an open house scheduled for Monday, October 26. It'll be from 9 a.m. to noon, and again from 3 to 6 p.m. that afternoon. People can come in and take a look. It's open. We'll have some vendors. So we have people coming in like AgeLink, the Arc of Illinois, Family Matters, the Illinois Department on Aging, Mary Bryan Home, Project Search, Senior Services of Central Illinois, the Springfield Fire Department, the State Police. So people can come in, see, talk to other resources, come take a tour of the demonstration center of the smart home area. We're also going to be doing a durable medical equipment drive during the open house. So if people have some gently used durable medical equipment like knee scooters, manual wheelchairs, rollators, shower chairs,
0: wow,
1: transfer benches, they can bring it to us because we do have a reuse program. So we get these type of items in, and then we'll sanitize them, get them fixed up so they can be given out to people in the community.
0: Remind me the date of that?
1: Monday, October 26th from 9 a.m. to noon, and again from 3 to 6 p.m.
0: And the exact location is?
1: 701 North Walnut Street in Springfield, and they can visit our website at www.iltech.org or follow us on Facebook or Instagram.
0: Karen Berkey, thanks for stopping by this morning.
1: Thank you so much for having us.
0: My pleasure. See you. It's 23 minutes past the hour. Jamie Toole is going to stay around. This is not the final visit. We're going to visit with Jamie. If you hear something definite, if you will, regarding maybe an involvement with the Women's Professional Baseball League, make sure you let us know.
8: Absolutely. And I'm going to see you in February, Springfield Day. I got it on my calendar.
0: We're going to see you at Springfield Day.
8: I cleared it through the boss, and we're coming to
0: Twisted
8: the other side
0: fork.
8: Of the coast, the Twisted Fork, February, the day after the Super Bowl.
0: February 15th.
8: Is that

0: Detective League a few years back. Those are some fun jerseys. Technology, you know, some of the traditionalists don't like those jerseys, but yeah. Players love them.
1: What I love too is, speaking of the Cozy Dog's pretty good.
0: Cozy Dog was great. I personally love the Butter Cows from way back.
1: I didn't see one of those. Oh, they're still available?
0: Fantastic. Their hats are available for sure.
1: Oh, I love them.
0: Yeah, those are good.
2: I love them.
1: And it is so much fun. All right, so how are you going to spend the rest of your time now, buddy? You're going to stay around town. You got the son playing football at Joliet Catholic.
0: Yes.
1: Your daughter's also involved in the area, right?
0: Yes, she's a freshman at Illinois State, a Redbird. But in the foreseeable future, I plan on counting the beach sand and getting to the bottom of some Coronas. So I'm going to be a professional at that, hopefully, over the next couple weeks. So we fly back next week, going to see it, spend some time in Indianapolis this weekend, and head back home for 10 days. And it's exciting. So I don't know what the chapter holds, but I do know who holds the next chapter. So excited about the future.
1: Will you watch closely what's going on with the shoes?
0: No doubt. I won't be able to stop. But I won't have no right to call and complain at this point, so that'll be good, right?
1: Well, you became so much part of this community. As I said earlier, I'll say it again, you were the face of the shoes here in Springfield. You really were, and I think that is so important. And people didn't always agree with you, didn't always agree with things, but you know you did it because you've had a passion for what you were doing, and you think that Friends of Robin Roberts Stadium is a major step in the right direction.
0: No doubt. And I think Larry Rockford loves that ballpark more than anybody. And I think with him as a steward, the best days of baseball are still ahead of us here in Springfield.
1: Unbelievable. And what you guys battled through as far construction and roads and everything else that went through.
0: Gonna be beautiful, though.
1: Good to see you, brother.
0: Absolutely.
1: Stay in touch.
0: Yes, sir. Thanks, Sam.
1: Jamie Toole stopped by to say hello, and announced that he is no longer a partner with the shoes. He is out of that, but he has a future with Women's Professional Baseball League. He'll give us those details and become more concrete. From Landmark, thanks, everybody. Talk to you tomorrow morning with David Hills. Love you, Mom and Dad. Love you, Tom.
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1: And 60 degrees here in the capital city. I'm Greg Hallblad, 97.7 and 970 WMAY News Update. Nearly two dozen people are in custody on charges connected to violent gang activity in Springfield, including the deaths of six people. Springfield Police and Sangamon County State's Attorney John Millheiser said a grand jury returned 23 indictments, resulting in the arrests of all defendants on Monday and Tuesday. 12 of the defendants were already in custody. Police said those arrested are members of rival gangs, Shoot Quick Avoid Death, and Boss Players. The alleged gang members are charged with a variety of crimes over the past 2 years, including multiple shootings of rival gang members and some innocent people, possession in exchange of weapons, and illegal drug possessions. The four homicide investigations involved six deaths, including a nine-year-old boy. University of Illinois Springfield has been rated as the top public regional university in the state for the eighth year in the best colleges ranking from U.S. News and World Report. A Cass County farmer has been sentenced to 42 months in federal prison in order to pay nearly $5 million in restitution for bank fraud. The U.S. Attorney's Office for the Central District of Illinois said 55-year-old Travis Murphy of Chandlerville was charged in connection with a loan first extended in 2016, and the fraud was discovered when Murphy attempted to discharge approximately $8.4 million in loans in bankruptcy. Governor J.B. Pritzker is setting up a new group within state government to explore more regulations for artificial intelligence. Pritzker signed an executive order on Tuesday to establish an AI cabinet. And several local organizations have received automated external defibrillators. Through an HSHS St. John's Foundation program, the 10 local groups received the AEDs on Tuesday at HSHS Prairie Cardiovascular in Springfield. They were funded by donations from the McGraw family in honor of Rick McGraw. And Prairie Cardiovascular Director of Operations Mitch Rogers says the program provides life-saving devices for locations and agencies that would otherwise struggle to obtain them.
2: A community member came up to me and asked me if I knew how to provide them with AEDs. I took that back to my leaders, and long story short, we were able to start providing AEDs to the community.
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3: Feels like fall again here in central Illinois. Temperatures up to 70 degrees with mostly cloudy skies. Northeast winds 5 to 15 miles per hour tonight, down to 57 degrees. Tomorrow, mostly cloudy, mid-70s are expected with northeast winds around 5 miles per hour. We continue that mid-70s trend Friday through Sunday with partly to mostly cloudy skies expected. With your Storm Team forecast, I'm meteorologist Jack Hutter.
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8: Guys, hey, good morning. I'm Dr. Sean McCaffrey. I'm live here. I'm in studio. I'm hanging out here. We're doing our thing this morning, getting ready. Obviously, it's a big day for me. I got to travel this afternoon. I hate connecting flights. Got to do that.
9: Don't you love those?
8: I see my first comment on my page is from me. How cool is that? I'm hilarious. That being said and done, the rest of you, like it, share it, join along if you guys would. I'll even give myself some thumbs up. I can do that. So that being said and done, I join you here every Wednesday morning. We do what we call Wellness Wednesday Live. It is going through mailbag questions. We cover our newsletter, all those fun little things you guys get to do with me. I have fun doing this. I enjoy doing this, and I'm going to kind of cover a bunch of stuff, and I'm going to rapid fire these things off today because I got a bunch of them I want to catch up with. If you'd like to have me go over things for you, drop it in the comments down below. The big question is, Doc, you're teaching your seminar. I had probably half a dozen people come in yesterday talking to me about it. Can they attend? Do you have to be a doctor? No, you don't. All right, you can be anybody and attend this thing. And I'll share something with you. Dr. Pat and I, my buddy who's going to teach it with me, we were talking about this the other night. Dr. Thurman Fleet, and that's really the work that we're teaching. Thurman Fleet's work, when he was practicing, he would get people who were really ill, really sick, cancers and things of this nature. And then when they would come to him, he would say, you need to get into a class. You got to get into a class. The class is what we're about to teach this weekend. Now, why did he say that? Because he really, truly believed if you understood the big picture, if you really got it, that was your best chance at that body being able to turn things around and heal. All right. When he first came up with this idea, I know he went to a doctor by the name of Jim Drain, who was a president of a university at that time. He went to him because Drain told him, look, you got to prove this works. I can't do this if you don't prove it works. So Fleet said, okay, how long do you need? He goes, take the next decade and prove it. So he did. He took the next decade. The way I understand it, he took 10,000 case studies to Dr. Drain at the end of that 10-year period. 10,000 case studies and dumped them on his lap. All I can picture is Miracle on 34th Street and then bringing in the Santa Claus letters and dumping them all over the judge's desk. That's what I imagine in my mind, right? Here it is. Here's 10,000 signed affidavits from people saying this worked. All right. That's what we're doing. I left a little thing up top in the headline here. It's concept-therapy.org, O-R-G. You got to go under there. You got to find, it's got courses you can take. You got to hunt a little bit. You're going to need to look for the one that's online. You're going to need to look for the one that's live. Click the live courses. You don't want a pre-scheduled one. You want the live courses. Drop down underneath there if you'd like to join us. And there it is. Now, this is intense, okay? I'm teaching for 4 days. It's intense. You don't have to sit there for 4 days. You can come back to it. You can go off and on. There's ways that they're going to let you be able to see this stuff. So it's not like you're trapped, okay? You can come and go. If you're with me in San Antonio, I'm looking forward to seeing you. You're with me for 4 days. And you're going to watch, I hope, the most profound, wonderful stuff you could have ever imagined happening. That's it, okay? So that's all I'm going to say about that. I'm all done. I'm heading on an airplane this afternoon. That being said and done, Paulie.
2: Yes. Yes.
8: What were the leprechauns up to?
2: Leprechauns were late getting it out this morning, but they did manage. What's going on this flu season?
8: there you go, right?
2: Got your flu shot.
8: Gotta love that. Yeah. Gotta love that.
2: Prevention started long ago.
8: Yep.
2: And the benefits of walking.
8: Love it. Love it. Love
2: all
8: it. Love
2: in the Healthy Shamrock.
8: Guys, if you want the Healthy Shamrock, you go under McCaffreyHealth.com, go under newsletter, the drop down, sign up for it, and it comes in your email. Now, we are in cold and flu season.
2: Yeah, we are.
8: That's the theme, right? That's what happens. Pretty much September, October is when it all starts. And, you know, you can't walk into a Walgreens or a CVS where someone's not asking, you want your shot? You want your shot? You want your shot? Want your shot? If you do, that's great. If you don't, that's also great. Okay? It's okay. Either way, go in the newsletter. It'll tell you why. Now, that being said and done, Paulie, are you prepared, sir?
2: Little scratchy this morning. We'll give it a shot and see what happens.
8: Clear it out. Let's see what it can do.

0: That means that you Mighty Mouse good, my friend. Oh. Is on
1: pretty,
0: the way.
1: Pretty good. I was, hey, I was impressed with that. Thanks. That was good. You did really, really good. All right, guys, mail bags. Here's the things you're bringing to me. Let's go through these. Here we go. Doc, do I need K2 if you're taking calcium, vitamin D, and bone builder? Do you need it? Doesn't hurt. Okay, doesn't hurt. So the whole thing of this thing, when you're looking at osteoporosis, that's what this is referring to, right? Getting your bones, your skeleton strong. Every doctor on the planet is going to like, take your calcium, take your vitamin D. That's what they're going to do now. It used to be just take your calcium. Then they're like, well, take your vitamin D. Now it's like, oh, you got to put your K2 with it. It's not wrong, okay? But it's understanding why, okay? So the vitamin D helps the calcium get into the body. That's what it does, okay? The K2 helps the calcium that the vitamin D helped in get into your bone. That's the difference. It doesn't allow it to go into other tissues and things like that. It helps usher it into the bone. Now, is it this panacea of health and, oh my God, it's going to save everything? No, it's honestly, I got to be careful on the radio. It's not really going to do a whole hell of a lot. Okay, that's the reality to it. K is made by all the little bacteria and things that are in your gut. They make it anyway. So if your microbiome, if that belly flora is all balanced, you don't have to worry about it anyway. It's going to be there. If you want to take it with it, you're welcome to. But the idea that calcium and vitamin D and vitamin K are going to build your bone back is never going to happen. Ever, ever, ever, ever, ever, never, ever. Did I say never, Paulie? Never. Never going to happen.
2: Never.
1: Ever. All right? Which is why every doctor out there that gives you some Boniva, some Prolius, some other injection for your osteoporosis, when they put you on it, they know damn well it's not going to do a darn thing. Now, the question is, why doesn't it work? Right? Because they're missing the big picture, right? They're not seeing the whole thing. They're trying to do, I call it cookbook care, Betty Crocker doctor, right? You pull out your cookbook from 1950, you flip through it and says, here's how you deal with osteoporosis. But it doesn't work. Now, why not? Because there are a couple core things that help osteoporosis that let you avoid osteoporosis. Number one, hands down, number one, you must be able to digest protein. If you cannot digest protein adequately, that means anybody, heartburn, reflux, indigestion, and every other acronym, weird name they want to throw at it, if you've ever taken a Tums, a Rolaid, a Mylanta, a Prilosec, Prevacid, Nexium, Zantac, what else is out there, Paulie? Pepto-Bismol, Alka-Seltzer, whatever you're taking to calm that, whatever you're taking to calm it down, if you're doing that consistently, you're not digesting your food well. And if you're not digesting your food well, you will not repair. The body can't. There's no parts. So you always start there. Now, who gets the osteoporosis? You don't see it in men a whole lot. You see it primarily in women. And they'll say, well, it's because of menopause and hormones and this and that, which is the biggest bunch of crap they can throw at you. It's not because of that. If that were the case, then every goose on the pond behind my office that goes through menopause would have osteoporosis. They wouldn't be able to fly anymore. Their wings would be too weak. They would just sit there and die in the backyard. I don't see any of them do that. So I'm thinking, well, where's the osteoporotic deer? Where's the osteoporotic bear? Where's the osteoporotic goose? I don't know. So it makes me think, something is wrong here. What could it be? I just don't know. So something's just not right. So we come back full circle around this thing and we say, all right, we've got to have protein, and women historically are not huge protein eaters, right? Now, there's a few, don't get me wrong. It's not a blanket statement, but as a rule of thumb, when you think guys, we're always, can we kill it? Can we chase it? We'll eat it.
2: That's right.
1: That's just how it works, right? If it runs, jumps, swims, or flies, or has the potential to ever do so, it's food to us. Women, not as much so. And so there's always this little bit of a protein issue going on there. Now, there's a hormone the body makes called cholecystokinin, right? And it's a big, big player for your gallbladder liver. And when you look at that, it says, oh, that's how I help to break down fats and proteins. So if that's not there in large amounts, we tend to struggle with fat and protein digestion. Now we come back to this hormonal thing, right? Because they love to say, oh, you're going to menopause. What are hormones made from? Fat and protein. Oh, so if I'm struggling with biliary function, gallbladder, liver, and this cholecystokinin hormone that I make, oh, and I mentioned that women make a lot less than men, they don't make as much. Which might be why men have more muscle structure on their body naturally than women do. We're not the same. We're a little different. Not a lot, but enough, right? There's a little difference there. And so these hormonal things that are going on, they are fed by fats and proteins. And if you're not digesting those things well, if you can't break them down well, which is why I made a digestive formula, guys. This is why I did it. Because I know these are the main things that hurt humanity, right? There's two core things, two things to focus on. Can I clean myself? Can I get rid of the toxins, the poisons, the waste, the junk that's inside me? And then can I break down what I choose to eat? If you focus on just elimination and nutrition, you will probably solve the riddle for about 80% of what goes wrong with you. That's it. I built an entire career for 2.5, almost 3 decades now on that premise. It works. It's always worked. So you start there. Now we come back to this thing. How do I avoid osteoporosis, Doc? How do I stay away from it? Do I need more K2s and D3s and all these other? You need protein digestion. You got to make sure the body can clean itself. And you absolutely must do some kind of resistance to the body. It is the single most important factor for avoiding this. You have to stress the bone, right? You got to stress it. That means you're going to have to lift weights. You're going to have to do things that physically challenge that body. So you think of the wild animals. What are they doing all the time? The birds are flying, they're jumping, they're swimming, they're moving, the deer are moving around. Yes, they age, we all do.
2: But there's not much downtime for them.
1: That's the idea. That's exactly it. They're actively involved. We can sit and watch, binge watch TV for 3 hours. We can sit in a comfy, cozy couch. That goose has got nothing comfy and cozy. That grass is as good as it gets or floating on the pond, right? But the idea is they're very, very active physically. If you can keep your body active physically, digest your food, eliminate your waste, challenge that bony structure. In women in practice, I have them do what I call my monster stomp. I always think Frankenstein, heavy, hard stomping. You'll feel it ripple. You'll feel it go up your leg. You'll feel it go through the knee all the way up to the hip. That vibration from the body going up through you stimulates that bone. It gets it harder, stronger, more stable. That's how you fix that stuff. Let's take a break, back in a moment.
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0: time to rock.
1: Good tune right there, brother. Good tune. All right, here we go, guys. Let's do some more. Have some more fun here. Doc, I got a compressed spinal cord. Can it be fixed? All right. So, never say never. That's the rule. What you want to do is figure out how bad is this thing? What's doing it? Is it a herniated disc? Is it tissue? Is it bone? Is it spurs? Is it just a thickening of the ligaments? What's actually doing it? That's what you want to figure out. So in my cases with this over the years, when there's excessive stenosis, which is that narrowing of the cord, right? It just squeeze. You take the straw and you twist it. What's doing it? Okay, that's number one, and you've got to remove the cause. So if it is just simply a thickening of ligaments, if it is a muscular issue, a herniated disc, things like that, yes, you can do amazing things for it. If it has grown shut, can you do something? You can. In my opinion, it could reverse. The question is, how long will it take to reverse it? Will you do the lifestyle changes that are required versus just roto-rootering that thing out, opening it up, and then making the change? I'm a fan of quality of life. Okay? I think quality beats quantity any day. I would rather have 50 years of great quality life than 100 years of total suck. Right? So I'm not about, hey, I want to live longer and be miserable. It's not worth it. Right? Now, that being said and done, yes, I would absolutely be looking at something like this and say, okay, how many patients have I seen in my life with stenosis? Thousands. Okay, thousands. Have I had 100% success with all of them? No, I've not, right? How much closure is there? How narrow is that thing? I've got a young lady right now that I'm treating, right? Massive change in there. There's surgeries, there's rods, there's pins, there's scar tissue. There's all these things, right? And she's miserable, and I get it. And the techniques I have to use in this case, I have to do an old Irish bone setting technique. She can't handle heavy adjustments, can't do anything, drop tables and this and that. None of that works, right? No traction. All right, so I resorted. What else am I going to do to help her? I went to Irish bone setting. And she's like, oh my God, that gave me some relief. Okay, right? That's why you learn all these other things. But yes, you can do stuff. The key is you didn't start with that compression. And if it wasn't brought on by a trauma or a blunt force, then something else is irritating that tissue. You gotta find that cause. Remove the cause and things will change. I have a young lady's a postal worker, you know, on her feet all the time. Came to see me, hip and knee problems. All right, I'm doing the MMR work with her. It's the same thing. There's a compressive type thing or an irritation, a rub going on somewhere. Right? Been dealing with this for over a year and shows up on my doorstep. I'm like, all right, let's take a look at it. You look at the body first and say, where is the disruption in tone? Always, guys, tone, the analogy I like to use is the guitar string. Okay? When you're strumming the guitar string, it has a natural sound to it. That's normal tone. When you over tighten the key, that sound gets funny. If you under-tighten the key, that sound gets funny. Over or under, symptomatic. Perfect, just right. It's my Goldilocks theory. You don't want your porridge too hot or too cold. You want it just right. So what I'm always doing with every patient that walks through my door, you're restoring normal tone to the body. You're saying, look, Mrs. Smith, you're symptomatic. In this postal carrier's case, the hip and the knee are a problem. All right. Where's it out of tone at? Find that. You can see it. You can tell. So you palpate the body. You look, you know, ah, that pelvis looks like it's turned. I wonder why. Let's put a little wedge under one side and bring it level. When I bring it level, what do you feel like? Well, it feels better. Okay. Now I understand which muscles hold that in place. Are they firing? Run through those real quick. Oh, this one's off. Turn it back on. Balance the frame. Turn the muscles back on. Get them holding and tugging everything together. Have her walk. Wow, that's a lot better. She came in the other day. I've seen her now 3 times, I think. Came in the second time after I saw her. She goes, you know, I'm 30% better. My hip and my knee. Good. Saw her again the other day. doc, I'm 60% better in my hip and I'm 50% better in my knee. All right. You planted the seed. It's growing. All I'm doing now, I continue watering it, balancing it, and pulling weeds that get it in its way. Right. I was on it too long the other day and it hurt. Well, you were on it too long. You already said it, right? So you balance it back out, turn things back on, and it starts to heal. There's no doubt in my mind she will be 100% better. I spent last night with some young ladies, Lyme's disease and this and that and shoulder problems and couldn't move it and so on. I'm like, how are you doing? Right. I'm 40% better. All right. It's healing. It's done. The idea is in. Right? Body knows I'm fixing this. All you have to do is just keep watering it and pulling the weeds, watering and pulling the weeds, and let the body repair itself. Let's try and grab another one here if we can.
0: Got about a minute, Doc.
1: A minute to do this one. Let's see here. Get a good one. Basal cell carcinoma, understanding the terrain. All right, cancer. Let's just go there real quick. Okay. What do you do with cancer? What's the deal? How'd you get it? Right? There has to be a disruption in tone or you can never have one. That's rule number one. You have to disrupt natural tone or you cannot have a cancer. So you already know, got to reestablish that. Two, there's only three things that can cause it. Mechanical, emotional, nutritional. Which of the three do you think it is? Look at your body physically and say, hey, is this thing in optimal health? Am I right weight, active, sleeping, doing all the things I need to do? Is my nutrition good? Am I cleaning and feeding my body naturally? If I'm not, fix that first. Do all that. That's easy. Then go dig inside what's inside that noodle. Am I always talking negative all the time? Is everything a dark cloud? Everything happens to me. I can't do this. I'm always angry. I'm always frustrated. I'm always overwhelmed. There's your answers. If you balance the body, restore normal tone to it, get those stresses out of there, guys, you'll be amazed what the thing can do. Something built you, let it prepare you. It's that simple. I'm Dr. Sean McCaffrey. Once again, thank you for listening to me here live on Wellness Wednesday. Guys, if you want a miracle, give me a call, 726-0151. Remember, if you don't expect them, they tend not to happen. Bye-bye.
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3: ABC News, I'm Sherry Preston. Iran's president set to address the UN this morning, a day after President Trump talked about the decision he has to make. He says to make a deal with Iran is one choice, to annihilate the Islamic Republic is another. Later today, President Trump welcomes China's leader to Washington, ABC's Britt Clenett.
4: President Xi will get a rare greeting from President Trump on the tarmac when he arrives at Joint Base Andrews. That will then kick off some meetings here at the White House. But again, it's unclear what pressure, if any, the president will place on Xi when it comes to Iran.
3: That's NBC's Rachel Scott. AI also expected to be on the agenda. Weather worries across New Mexico. Heavy rain putting practically the entire state under a flood watch. An investigation underway after a notorious hacking group claimed it broke into the job site hosted by the FBI and stole data on thousands of agents and potential agents. More than 100 people now say they've suffered brain injuries riding a roller coaster in California, the X2 at Six Flags Magic Mountain. This is ABC News. A Republican senator is calling for an investigation into the relationship of President Trump's son, Don Jr., and the Russian oligarch who paid for several lavish parties following Donald Jr.'s wedding over the summer. Here's ABC's Rachel Scott.
4: This is a rare break, not just an investigation, but Senator John Curtis is also calling for a subpoena of the president's son after reports that a Russian oligarch with close ties to President Putin paid for a lavish wedding after party for the president's son. Now, the Trump family has said that this was a gift, but Curtis says that a toaster is a wedding gift, not a private wedding lavish after party.
3: The Trump family also says Don Jr. is paying the oligarch back for the wedding party. Hurricane Polo has grown into one of the most powerful Pacific cyclones in decades as it begins to skirt Mexico's southwestern coast as a Category 5 storm. It's described as extremely dangerous as it sits just south of Zihuatanejo in Guerrero State. I'm Sherry Preston, ABC News.
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6: From the WMAY newsroom, I'm Greg Hallblad. Nearly 24 people are in custody on gang-related charges. It's connected to a 2-year investigation into violent gang activity in Springfield, including the deaths of 6 people. Springfield Police and Sangamon County State's Attorney John Millheiser said a grand jury returned 23 indictments, resulting in the arrests of all defendants on Monday and Tuesday. 12 of the defendants were already in custody. Police said those arrested are members of rival gangs Shoot Quick Avoid Death and Boss Playas. University of Illinois Springfield has been rated as the top public regional university in the state for the 8th year in the best colleges rankings from U.S. News & World Report. A Cass County farmer has been sentenced to 42 months in federal prison in order to pay nearly $5 million in restitution for bank fraud. U.S. Attorney's Office for the Central District of Illinois said 55-year-old Travis Murphy of Chandlerville pleaded guilty last year. More at WMAY.com.
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11: Here's your updated News Channel 20 Storm Team forecast. Cloudy skies expected today with daytime highs approaching 70. Northeast winds 8 to 15 miles per hour. Lows dip down to about 57. Tonight, cloudy skies expected. I'm meteorologist Jennifer Wojcicki on 97.7 and 970 WMAY, Springfield's News and Talk. 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
13: From high atop Fox News headquarters in New York City, the most approachable radio host in America, it's Brian Kilmeade.
1: Hi, everyone. So glad you're there. It's the Brian Kilmeade Show. This hour, I'm going to have a special guest standing by. He is Bruce Blakeman. He's going to be with us in a matter of moments. And Bob Chu at the bottom of the hour, the Forward Party nominee challenging Senator John Hickenlooper in Colorado's Senate race. See how that goes. And we're also seeing about a vote actually in the Senate on saving college sports that is actually going to pass in a bipartisan way. So let's get to the big three.
14: Number three.
15: Going to greet a visiting world leader, they would do it here at the White House on the South Lawn. The president is going to take his motorcade over to Andrews to greet Xi plainside to get things started.
1: President Xi comes to D.C. and the president goes to Andrews Air Force Base to greet him. A lot of people say you're doing too nice. I think the president's got some goals and he wants to make sure this goes well. What they want is don't talk about Taiwan and human rights. What we want is rare earth
10: and maybe a trade deal and no more supporting Iran from them.
16: Number two.
17: But let me just say this. I do sincerely believe 28 won't matter if we don't get through 26.
18: That's true. Very true.
17: And I'm a big believer that you can be, when you focus on the thing out there, you trip on the thing over here.
10: I don't know what that means, but the former VP runs to Michigan to try and smooth over piker problems with that candidate there, while a new squad member makes a move for the White House. I'll explain while tracking the midterm madness.
16: Number one.
19: Will a deal be made with Iran that lets them rebuild and create a far greater country than it ever was before? Or do I annihilate the Islamic Republic?
10: Those are the questions. Unga front and center as the president lays out what his worldview is and his choice on Iran and AI. While seeing a problem and attacking it is his modus operandi, it will be his legacy. He says, in America, we have problems, but I'm the one addressing these problems. That's pretty much how a businessman works. Joining us now is Bruce Blakeman, a great friend of the president, Nassau County executive, which is, if you look at the population in Nassau County, it's bigger than 15 states. And Bruce is running for governor. He's got the Republican nomination and now is within 10 points of Kathy Hochul in New York. Hey, Bruce, welcome back.
20: Thank you, Brian. It's a pleasure to be with you again.
10: Hey, so first of all, when those polls come in and those left-wing polls come in, you usually brace yourself for something that's a little bit bigger than your internal polls. But this is pretty good news. You're further ahead than Lee Zeldin was at this point.
20: Well, if you believe this poll, we are 9 points ahead of where Lee Zeldin was, which means that if everything goes the same way, I win by 3 points, 51 to 48. So I think they can't fudge the poll as much as they'd like to. I don't trust Siena. They are always wrong. They had Lee Zeldin down 17. He ended up losing by 5.5 points. So our polling, our internal polling, independent polling has us within the margin of error. Kathy Hochul doesn't want my people out there to believe that. She wants to tamp down their enthusiasm. She wants to stop my fundraising, which has picked up monumentally. So I don't believe the poll because we've got other information that tells us otherwise. We've looked at Senate polls, state Senate polls, congressional polls, state assembly polls. And we know that we are in a virtual dead heat with Kathy Hochul right now.
10: So here she was yesterday ripping the president's speech before he gave the speech, and she didn't see the speech.
21: Now, in contrast to what I just said about the powerhouse here and acting with urgency, tomorrow Donald Trump will address world leaders in the United Nations General Assembly. He'll play the hits. He'll insult our allies. He might even threaten to annex another sovereign nation. But what you won't hear is a serious, thoughtful plan to regulate artificial intelligence. When people building the world's most powerful AI systems, they are sounding the alarm, you'd think the president might want to respond with action. But don't hold your breath. Donald Trump says one high IQ president can manage the biggest technological revolution since the advent of the internet.
10: So she's mocking the president's handling of AI. Number one, what are Bruce Blakeman's concerns about AI? And what would you do, Dip? What would you hope to come from the federal government?
20: Well, first of all, she has put a ban on the development of data centers. In the once great empire state, we have shut the door on the fastest growing industry in the world. And that's why hundreds of thousands of jobs left New York last year, millions over the last 4 years. That's why we're number 50 in economic outlook. That's why we're the most unaffordable state in the United States of America, because we have a governor that can't figure things out. With respect to data centers, people have concerns about them. Water supply, energy production, tax stability. Data centers are willing to address all those issues, and you've got to sit down and negotiate with them. You just can't close the door on the fastest growing industry in the world. With respect to Donald Trump, Kathy Hochul's running against Donald Trump because she can't run on her record. Everything she says is Trump this and Trump that. We're the most overtaxed state in the United States of America. Our electric bills are 70% higher than the national average, and she's the most pro-criminal governor in the United States of America. She doesn't want to talk about her record. All she wants to do is talk about Donald Trump.
10: Well, that is true. And the other thing I'd add is it really was a painful press conference that you had to have because you had to tell Commissioner Pat Ryder no longer cooperate with ICE because that is the rule of the state and he could risk arrest if he did. How painful was that?
20: It was very painful because in my county, we had two young women in their 30s who were murdered by an illegal migrant. We had a 14-year-old girl who was raped by a illegal migrant all in the last few months. Kathy Hochul, she has blood on her hands by not allowing us to cooperate with ICE. She talks about atrocities that ICE has committed. She can't name one. We got all these people, all these bad people out of my county without raiding one church. We didn't raid any schools. We didn't raid any daycare centers. It was just good old-fashioned police work. A cooperation between local police and federal law enforcement professionals. Again, cashless bail, raise the age, the HALT Act, everything designed to make it easier for criminals to operate in New York State. And people are fed up with it. They want law and order back in their communities. And again, everything that she talks about is a false narrative. The fact of the matter is she's trying to run away from a record, which she can't run away from. It's a record of unaffordability in our state caused by her. The reason our electric bills are 70% higher than the national average is because of her. She approved 48 rate hikes. 48, Brian, in 4 years. That's one a month. It's got to stop. We've got to get affordability back to New York, create jobs, create prosperity, so our young people want to live here. She's given billions of dollars to illegal migrants just because they claim asylum. Think about this, Brian. They get free housing, free food, free transportation, a free cell phone. If you're a hardworking, tax-paying New Yorker and you lose your job, you get less benefits than someone who just comes here, and in 15 minutes they get all that free stuff because they claimed asylum. It's wrong. She's spending the taxpayer dollars on people who aren't New Yorkers.
10: So what do you do with the price of diesel? You're seeing how high it is. I see it. I had a diesel Jeep at one point, but that's mostly for trucks. And then you see the price of gas. And a lot of Republicans get nervous because the Iran war is really the cause of this. Of course, they've been our enemy for 47 years. But how do you run on that and tell people you're not to blame for those prices?
20: Well, you know what? I feel bad for people who have to gas up their car each and every day. But those are issues that are Washington issues. They're not New York issues. Kathy Hochul made it less affordable for people to travel by increasing rate hikes on buses, on trains, and congestion pricing, which are all taxes on the middle class. That's what she's responsible for. She wants to talk about national issues like gas prices. It's not about gas prices when it comes to governing New York State. It's about other things that Kathy Hochul could have done to make it more affordable, and she's done the opposite. She's made us the most unaffordable state in the United States of America.
10: So AOC's in the New York Times today, and she says there's an argument that some people make that there's a very unique political window, and oftentimes in politics, you only get one shot. Life doesn't wait for you to be ready for things. Sometimes life just makes things ready for you. If I were to run on this cycle and not win, I'd be done. But she looks like she's setting up for a win. When you see AOC, and you might have run across her in New York here, do you see president?
20: No, absolutely not. She has no grasp of the issues. First of all, our politics are different. We differ on policy, but that's just one aspect of it. She's not ready to run the greatest country in the world, the United States of America, the greatest economy, the greatest military. What is her background? She was a bartender, and she served as a member of Congress. She hasn't run anything. I mean, I run a county that's larger than 8 states in population. Our gross domestic product's larger than 144 nations in the United Nations. I'm used to running a big organization. AOC has run nothing, and some of the things that have come out of her mouth are so asinine. It's like when she forced businesses out in New York and said, okay, now we need those tax credits back. You don't get the tax credits unless you're working and producing revenue. And she couldn't figure that out. I mean, that's elementary. And she completely misstates the facts of things that are going on in the world. She has no grasp for international politics. She has no grasp for domestic politics. She would be a disaster as president.
10: Yeah, I want you to hear, there was this one expert who weighed in and thinks she's going to run for the Senate. Cut 25.
0: There's no question she's sort of dipping her toe in this 28.
2: Yeah, why not?
0: Well, you know, figuring out it's a way to build your own profile.
2: She's super young.
0: But she is super young, and I would say that the senior senator from New York State is on the older side, and I think there is probably more of an opportunity
22: Absolutely.
0: There for her going forward. You know, New York's in, you know, we look at her moderating herself. She has to moderate herself even in a statewide race like New York as well. So I think we shouldn't forget the New York politics aspect.
22: Reminder, she is barnstorming the state of New York right now. She gave $300,000 to the coordinated campaign, and she's going from the top of the state to the bottom of the state campaigning for New York Democrats. If there's a signal to be sent, there's your signal.
10: Do you see it? Have you heard about that? Is she helping Kathy Hochul?
20: She's helping Kathy Hochul. She's barnstorming the state. And yes, I think it's more probable that she'll run for United States Senate. Chuck Schumer's numbers are incredibly low. His favorability, I think, is below 30 right now. She would beat Chuck Schumer in a primary, and I'm not sure she could win a general election. I think that if we put a strong Republican candidate, we'd beat her. But the fact is that I do think that that's the play for her. She's flirting with the presidential thing. She knows it's not real. My guess is that she will primary Schumer if he doesn't retire. Quietly, that she will be the Democratic nominee for United States Senate 2 years from now, and that if the Republicans put up a really strong candidate, we'll beat her.
10: Bruce Blakeman's our guest. And Bruce, I'm sure enough to tell you that a lot of people look at, you have to get, I guess, 30% of the New York City vote in order to be successful in the state. Maybe you have a different number than that. And Mondami's in the city where his approval is over 50%. I mean, if you think about freezing the rents, it's been a disaster. He's not giving free buses, even though people refuse to pay. The whole thing about the taxing your residence as a second home was a debacle on the rollout, still has not been executed. Make it vilifying successful people. So far, he looks like he's bumbling through his first 6 months. Where do you stand with Mondami in your campaign?
20: Well, Brian, 48% of the people think he's doing a bad job.
10: Sure.
20: And with respect to favorable, but in a Democratic city, an overwhelming Democratic city, there's a large portion of people who think he's doing a bad job, who don't think favorably of him. And I'll tell you right now, if I get 48% of the New York City vote, it'll be the biggest election landslide in the history of New York politics. Right now, I believe I will get 36% of the vote in New York City. That will put me over the top, and I'll be the next governor of the state of New York. Right now, we're polling at around 33, so we've got only a little ways to go. 36 ensures us that that we win the gubernatorial race.
10: Will you get a debate?
20: I've agreed to 7 debates. She's only agreed to 1 on the smallest media outlet of all the invitations we got, which is Spectrum. I think they only have like 800,000 people who view their program. But that's the only one she'll agree to. She wouldn't agree to 90 minutes. She'd only agree to 1 hour. So it's on October 13th. I'm looking forward to it. I wish there were more debates. I wish they were on bigger media outlets, but she won't do that because she's afraid of her record and she's afraid of my record. My record is of cutting taxes and making Nassau County the safest county in America. And that's why I won in a landslide in a county with 110,000 more Democrats. I know how to get Democrat votes. I know how to get independent votes. It's called good government.
10: And Bruce, I hope to see you out on October 17th over at Westbury Music Fair for my Uniting the States tour that is in Nassau County. I know you got the whole state eventually to run, but I hope to see you in person. We'll bring you on stage.
20: Well, I tell you what, I plan on being there. 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

0: show that's getting you talking. You're with Brian Kilmeade.
1: I think it's inevitable that we will need military operations likely to support the economic pressure that the blockade and Bessin is applying in isolating this regime economically. And I think the objective, when we go back to military operations, the objective should not be the end state of deal. The objectives should be we set the conditions to put this regime on a path to its collapse.
2: Yes, that is General Jack Keane. He's a level-headed guy. He's a military genius. He understands all the moving parts. He understands our military, understands the commanders. He understands Israel, certainly understands our enemy. And I think he lays it out perfectly. If anybody thinks that Steve Witkoff is going to be able to pull off a deal with Preske and the president, and everything's going to be open, all the straits are going to open up, and the nuclear program's going to be shelved, I think you're dreaming. I mean, haven't we learned that at all over the last 25 years? And especially after the last 6-7 months, they'll say things to alleviate pressure, and it'll be tempting, but nothing is going to be effective in terms of anything short of finishing the job. Preskian right now is speaking at the United Nations. So the guy looks exhausted every minute of the day. You know, he is not the original pick. Preskian was the guy who was put in place after the death of the death of the president in that helicopter crash right before Joe Biden was president. Nothing to do with us, nothing to do with any type of sabotage that we know, but he just died. This guy takes over. He's a doctor, and he looks really reluctant. And I think he's powerless. Bob Chew is coming up next. You listen to the Brian Kilmeade Show. 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
3: From the WMAY newsroom, I'm Greg Hallblight. Nearly 24 people are in custody on charges connected to violent gang activity in the Springfield area, including the deaths of 6 people. Springfield Police and Sangamon County State's Attorney John Millhiser said a grand jury returned 23 indictments, resulting in the arrests of all defendants on Monday and Tuesday. Police said those arrested are members of rival gangs, Shoot Quick, Avoid Death, and Boss Players. The alleged gang members are charged with a variety of crimes over the past 2 years, including multiple shootings of rival gang members and innocent people, possession and exchange of weapons, and illegal drug possession. The six deaths

0: include a 9-year-old boy and are part of 4 homicide investigations. University of Illinois Springfield has been rated as the top public regional university in the state for the 8th year in the Best Colleges rankings from U.S. News & World Report. And several local organizations have received automated external defibrillators through an HSHS St. John's Foundation program. Prairie Cardiovascular Director of Operations Mitch Rogers said the program provides the life-saving devices for locations and agencies that otherwise would not be able to afford.
1: Cardiovascular disease is the number one killer in the United States, so we wanted to make sure that we provided these devices, life-saving devices, to all of our communities in order to prevent death by cardiovascular disease.
0: The AEDs were funded by donations from the McGraw family in honor of Rick McGraw. 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
5: Here's your updated News Channel 20 Storm Team forecast. Cloudy skies expected today with daytime highs approaching 70. Northeasterly winds 10 to 15 miles per hour. Lows dip down to about 57. Tonight, cloudy skies expected. I'm meteorologist Jennifer Wojcicki on 97.7 and 970 WMAY, Springfield's News and Talk. 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
12: He's so busy, he'll make your head spin. It's Brian Kilmeade. And I think the one thing that our candidates this time around really have going for them, Sean, is that our fundraising organizations out there have been incredibly successful in ensuring that our candidates have the resources to get their message out. The Democrats, as you point out, and they've got this sort of, Act Blue ATM card that they hit all the time, and that raises enormous amounts of money, which, by the way, is being investigated. But that being said, the one way that we've counteracted that is that a lot of our groups and allied organizations are working together to ensure that our candidates have what they need to get the lead on the target and to make sure that they define their opponents and that they define themselves and give the American people in all these states a very clear choice, because the differences could not be more clear heading into this election.
1: Majority Leader John Thune weighing in on what his real strength of the Republican Party is that gives him hope, and that is that they've raised significantly more money and they're just now deploying it in areas they didn't expect to, like, for example, in Texas. I'm not sure where they're going to put North Carolina and Georgia, but they're going to fly it into Minnesota because that seems to be a two-point race. They're going to put it into New Hampshire because that's a one- or two-point race. Both of those would be flipping seats, as well as Michigan, with Mike Rogers seems a much more traditional, palatable candidate, but yet he's still trailing in the recent polls to El Saeed, who could not be more radical. Joining us now in studio, a man who's all focused on the Colorado race. He's Bob Chu, the Forward Party nominee, challenging Senator John Hickenlooper over in Colorado. You're essentially the independent candidate, right, Bob?
13: That's right. I'm totally independent. Forward Party has values, but no policy. I get to do my own policy based on the needs of Colorado voters.
1: But you're a Republican by trade, and you describe yourself more of a John McCain.
13: Yes, I'm a fiscal conservative. And I'm focused on our fiscal health and, in particular, our crushing national debt that's going to destroy opportunities for the following generations.
1: Just to pay the interest rate, it's taking a bite out of our GDP.
13: Oh, huge. $1 trillion of interest, more than we spend on national defense, more than we spend on all other discretionary categories combined.
1: So when you look at where the money's going, we have record revenues, by the way. They're up 7%. So where's all this money going?
13: Well, the biggest line item in the budget is Social Security. And whoever gets elected to the Senate this fall is going to deal with Social Security insolvency in the next 6 years. We cannot kick that can down the road any further.
1: Right. What would you do about that?
13: There's about a dozen different changes, adjustments that you could make to the Social Security program. I want to sit down and talk with people. And if we pull three or four of the right levers, we put it on a permanent path to solvency.
1: What's your background?
13: I'm an engineer. Chemical engineer. I enlisted in the Navy when I was in college. I became an officer on a nuclear submarine, spent a junior officer two on a submarine, and then 12 years in the Naval Reserve Intelligence.
1: How would you characterize those years for you?
13: Very, very impactful. What you learn, the teamwork, the discipline, following procedures, and just the teamwork with the enlisted and officers together to keep that submarine going.
1: So, but do you have a specialization in accounting?
13: In
1: math?
13: No, I'm an engineer. You learn all the above.
1: Right, so you learn everything. So you see that $40 trillion debt. You know that we're paying interest on that debt. You know that it's hurting us internationally, too, because people have to decide where they're going to invest, if it's going to be T-bills or something else. Talk about other countries. The Chinese have stopped doing it. So have the Japanese stopped doing it. So you got to work on, as you try to beat John Hickenlooper, your big presentation is, if you elect me, I would like to try to sell the country on my program to bring that to debt. What would it be?
13: Well, first of all, our interest rates have shot up considerably over the last several years, and that has contributed to higher mortgage rates, higher student loan rates, higher credit card and auto loan rates.
1: They did that to control inflation. Were they wrong?
13: No, I'm talking about the long-term rates. The Fed raised short-term rates, but what drives mortgage rates are the long-term treasury bonds, and that's based on the magnitude of our national debt.
1: Right.
13: Not what the Fed does.
1: So what are we doing about it? What would you do about it?
13: Well, $40 trillion. Where are we going to find it? The billionaires don't have that much money. They've got about $8 trillion, depending on where the market is that day. Okay, so we can't find it from the billionaires.
1: Right.
13: The top 20% of us hold $130 trillion in wealth. And as we pass, and that wealth transfers from one generation to another, we have to do a better job of taking a slice of that, a fair slice of that, and earmarking it for national debt, not new spending. Yeah. And if we do that, I think the markets would breathe a sigh of relief. It puts us on a path to a better opportunities for the next generation.
14: So you'd have to get into people's wills. And you'd have to make it mandatory that Jeff Bezos, when he passes away, gives a portion of his wealth to the debt.
13: Well, first of all, current law steps up unrealized capital gains. We got to eliminate that free step up where unrealized capital gains avoid taxation. All right. And then we need to implement some sort of inheritance tax. We can have a significant, floor where that, so that the middle class is not paying this burden, but we have to do it. It's the only place where we can find considerable money.
14: What do you think you could raise?
13: Well, over the long haul, if we taxed, say, 30% of 130 trillion, we still leave 90 trillion for the heirs who didn't really earn it. They just got born in the right family.
14: Yeah. I mean, the thing is, if they say the only reason it's keeping us afloat is that we control the dollar and we're able to keep ourselves afloat because of that. Could you explain that in layman's terms?
13: We're the world's reserve currency. Once upon a time, the British pound was the world's reserve currency, but they let their debt get out of control and they no longer are. In fact, Poland might exceed their GDP per person in the next 10 years. That's pretty telling.
14: So in Colorado, you consider yourself a McCain Republican. What separates you from a Trump Republican?
13: I certainly don't like the way that Trump has weaponized the Justice Department. He went way too far on tariffs, and that drove up costs for all Americans. His tariffs whipsawing made businesses difficult to plan their futures. And so... A lot of what Trump has done, sealing the border, I approve of. But the way that ICE is out of control, I don't approve of.
14: In what way do you think ICE is out of control?
13: They're arresting people just based on racial profiling. There's a lot of people that are here. They had their papers. They're taxpaying. We need to put them on a short path to citizenship.
14: So if they got here illegally, they should be able to stay?
13: If they're not criminals. If they're not drug dealers.
14: What kind of message is that to everybody else? Oh, you came here illegal. Okay, you can stay. You think that's a good message?
13: You know, I'm a pragmatist. I'm a pragmatist. These people, immigrants, make America
14: but not
13: great.
14: Not illegal immigrants.
13: There's no difference if
14: of
13: they're
14: course
13: hard.
14: There's a huge difference. No. You can't come. If you're going to come here illegally, there's a huge difference between an illegal immigrant and somebody who's waiting to come online and filling out forms.
13: There was a family. They were technically illegal. They had filled out all the forms. They were here on asylum from the Colombia drug lords.
14: What about the caravans that came here? 8 million minimum that came here. You watched them cross the border. They should stay?
13: If they are hardworking, tax-paying people, why not?
14: They're paying taxes.
13: They're working.
14: They're working in off the books, on the books?
13: On the books.
14: So what about the people waiting online? You had no problem with people crossing the border in that last administration?
13: I did not say that.
14: So did you?
13: I did not say that.
14: So do you have a problem with it?
13: I do have a problem with it.
14: So why would you let these people in? What kind of message is that?
13: They're
14: okay,
13: here.
14: You came here. Well, you round up. We have money to round them up and throw
13: right.
14: them out.
13: Donald Trump sealed the border. I give him two thumbs up for that. Joe Biden should not have let those people cross the border. That's my stance. But they're here. If they're taxpaying, hardworking, motivated, future citizens.
14: Who's evaluating that?
13: Doesn't matter. We can make them hardworking, taxpaying people, contributing to our economy and helping create jobs and expanding the economy. That's a good thing.
14: And if the border opens again, anyone who comes in can stay?
13: We won't open the border again.
14: But do you know the next Democrat's going to open the border again? They all do.
13: No, they don't all do. We almost had a deal. Biden and the Republicans almost had a deal, but Donald Trump squelched it because it would have killed his signature campaign issue.
14: I think that's one way to look at it. But the other way to look at it, that deal would have allowed all these people to get amnesty. And the people that come here illegally, there's no way this country would have accepted that you come here illegally, you get amnesty. Reagan tried that, and it ended up looking foolish because of it. It's one of his big regrets.
13: Let me get back to economy. Biden, 7% inflation. Trump, with his war, continues inflation, and his tariffs continue inflation. Neither major party has done this country justice over the last many years. It's time for independents to come in and be a force for good. There are six independent veterans running for U.S. Senate.
14: Who are they?
13: Todd Achilles in Idaho, Brian Bangs in South Dakota, Seth Bodnar in Montana, another gentleman in Nebraska, Ty Pinkins in Mississippi, myself in Colorado. If a few of us get elected, neither major party would have a majority in the Senate, and politics as usual would be flipped on its head. That would be a good thing.
14: Is Senator Joe Manchin working with you? He formed an independent party.
13: He has. He is not working with me.
14: Because that might be a good thing to reach out to, because he's trying to build a foundation there.
13: Yeah, I've been talking to people who are associated with his movement. I'm a fan of Joe Manchin.
14: Because you immediately come in as the power base in the House and Senate, because it's so close.
13: It's so close. Yes, I would have outsized influence, whereas a Senator Hickenlooper has to follow the party narrative, vote the party line, and maybe he'll get a few crumbs here and there for Colorado as a result.
14: See, John Hickenlooper, I remember with his business background as a governor, he tended to work across party lines, but we have not seen much of that since he's got in.
13: Well, that's because the parties don't like to work together. Congress people who do work together across the aisle get ostracized by their party. They get threatened to shut out of funding. All right. So as an independent, I can work with either party, whichever party wants to get serious about the serious problems that face us.
14: And by the way, my guest right now is Bob Chu. Bob, the independents are making a difference. The other thing is the DSA boasts over 200,000 members now. They have a lot of candidates that are probably going to win two or three seats in New York State alone. One's going to win in Philadelphia. One's going to win, it looks like it's going to win in Colorado. Mm-hmm. El Said has appeared six times in front of the DSA, so he's a virtual member. AOC, who says, "I'm going to run for president," said, "I'm re-upping my membership." What role do you think the DSA should have in the Democratic Party, in our country?
13: None. They've got a platform that talks about totally rewriting and doing away with the Constitution, making the Senate and the President and the Supreme Court subordinate to the House of Representatives. So they're more of a threat to the Constitution than any current administration actions have been. All right. And socialism. Let's not forget the past. Socialism. Serious socialism has been a failure. Sweden recently has been moving away from their socialist tendencies. Over half the hospitals in Sweden are now owned by private equity. There's a reason for that. Socialism does not work.
14: And socialized medicine has not been effective in England or Canada. El Said says we have to have socialized medicine. Where do you stand on that?
13: Well, the issue is not who pays for it. The issue in this country is that we pay 19% of GDP in total for healthcare. Our peer Western countries spend half to two-thirds that amount of money and get the same health outcomes. We have to figure out how to reduce what we spend on healthcare. And if we do that, then the question of who pays, it becomes a whole lot easier to answer.
14: All right. Good luck, Bob Chu. If people want to give to the Forward Party, which you're in, what do they do?
13: Well, there's a National Forward Party movement. There's a Colorado Forward Party. And then there is my campaign. All three are separate. My campaign, BobChu2026.com. I've got a written plan to solve our national debt, reduce deficit spending, deal with immigration and affordability. All those topics are detailed out.
14: All right. Thanks so much, Bob. Great to see you.
13: Thank you, Brian.
14: Good luck in New York City.
13: All right. Thanks.
14: Where the world has come. The General Assembly is here. Protests, by the way, outside the Iranian regime, outside the UN building, because the Iranian president is speaking, an outlaw nation and a terroristic government. And at least former Iranians seem to be stacked up the protests against them. 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
25: We cannot let any circumstance, situation, or election take our power from us. If we are not in the room, Shirley Chisholm talked about it. If you're not at the table, bring a folding chair, otherwise you might be on the menu. I'm conflating two people's sayings. You know that.
14: She's absolutely insane. I mean, she says whatever pops into her head. She has no idea that people are actually listening and hoping for a coherent thought. And no one knows what she's talking about in the room or at home. When you play it back, you just say to yourself, does she even know what she said? Now, we all sometimes talk in circles, but she does all the time talk in circles. She's with Abdul El Sayed, and the guy doesn't even know how to nod along because he doesn't even know what she's saying. And by the way, yesterday it came out that there's so much waste inside Obamacare, you could actually get Democrats to say, hey, you know what? There's so much waste here. There's a lot of people that don't exist that are getting Obamacare subsidies. You could take that savings money and maybe provide some type of subsidy plan for people that might qualify, but you could set up a criteria. I'll give you an example. Dr. Oz is leading the charge along with Vice President Vance. Trump administration says it found 750,000 people from Obamacare plans that were ineligibly enrolled or improperly enrolled in for Obamacare. Officials say 315,000 enrollments covering those 760,000 people are being canceled, saving an estimated $2.2 billion. The alleged fraud includes phantom enrollees, people signed up without their knowledge. Can you imagine that? You have it, you don't know it, and states are getting money because of it. Saving an estimated, let's check this out, people who already have employer insurance and people whose incomes were too high to qualify. So just by doing simple things, you could be saving money. She's talking about health care this whole time. I want universal health care. I want Medicare for all. But there's no money for Medicare for all. We want more subsidies for Obamacare. Did we just tell you we're $40 trillion in debt? And the fact is you have to increase these subsidies for a program that should have been self-sustaining by now if it had any merit at all? The administration says insurance brokers and agents were a major source of the abuse. CMS is suspending hundreds of brokers accused of improper enrollment and has temporarily stopped new broker signups. A separate government test showed a real vulnerability that the GAO created 24 fake ACA applicants in 2024 and 25, and almost all were approved for subsidized coverage. So you realize the government is working to defraud the government? ACA enrollment surged during the Biden administration from about 10 million to 22 million. And think of how proud he was. Oh, I'm expanding Obamacare. You're robbing from Obamacare and healthcare and from the American people, not so you can benefit personally by being negligent. You're listening to the Brian Kilmeade Show. 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
1: ABC News, I'm Sherry Preston. At the UN General Assembly right now, Iran's president threw a translator talking about the war with the United States, saying
2: they came into surrounding territories and targeted our universities, our healthcare centers, our schools, our hospitals, our infrastructures, all of it against international law.
1: President Trump, in his own address yesterday, said the U.S. has a choice whether to work with Iran or to annihilate it as we approach the seven-month mark on a war that was only supposed to last 4 to 6 weeks. Today, the president welcomes Chinese leader Xi Jinping to the White House for a state dinner. The war with Iran and AI both expected to be topics. Virtually the entire state of New Mexico is under a flood watch today. Some areas could get 2 inches of rain an hour. New study on millions of kids shows no link between Tylenol and autism or ADHD. This is ABC News. No early withdrawal penalty for the guy who literally found a buried treasure in Germany. Here's ABC's Dave Packer.
3: His metal detector kept beeping, and Oliver Rettel knew he had stumbled upon something big under his feet in western Germany. So he called experts who started digging and found it. 934 Roman silver denarii. Experts say that's the biggest coin treasure ever found in Germany from the time of the Roman Emperor Hadrian. 6 years of take-home pay for a Roman legionnaire. There were no banks, so he could have buried it and died before he could tell anyone about it. The coins went on display at the LVR Landis Museum in Bonn on Tuesday. Dave Packer, ABC News.
1: Apple is hoping you'll want to pay for the hardware, not just the answers. The company is pitching its upgraded Mac Minis and Mac Studio machines as a way to get the benefits of AI without having to rely on cloud computing. Instead, Apple says its machines can handle AI loads locally, meaning users don't have to pay for the tokens used to purchase the results. Sherry Preston, ABC News.
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7: From the WMAY newsroom, I'm Greg Hallblad. Nearly two dozen people are in custody on gang-related charges. It's connected to a two-year investigation into violent gang activity in Springfield, including the deaths of six people. Springfield Police and Sangamon County State's Attorney John Millhiser said a grand jury returned 23 indictments, resulting in the arrests of all defendants on Monday and Tuesday. 12 of the defendants were already in custody. Police said those arrested are members of rival gangs Shoot Quick Avoid Death and Boss Playas. University of Illinois Springfield has been rated as the top public regional university in the state for the eighth year in the best colleges rankings from U.S. News & World Report. A Cass County farmer has been sentenced to 42 months in federal prison in order to pay nearly $5 million in restitution for bank fraud. U.S. Attorney's Office for the Central District of Illinois said 55-year-old Travis Murphy of Chandlerville pleaded guilty last year. More at WMAY.com.
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9: Here's your updated News Channel 20 Storm Team forecast. Cloudy skies expected today with daytime highs approaching 70. Northeasterly winds 10 to 15 miles per hour. Lows dip down to about 57. Tonight, cloudy skies expected. I'm meteorologist Jennifer Wojcicki on 97.7 and 970 WMAY, Springfield's News and Talk. 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
13: Hi, everyone. It's Brian Kilmeade. Welcome to the latest moments of the show this hour. I'm going to be joined by the Latvia foreign minister. You know who's jealous? My first guest, Jessica Tarlov, co-host of The Five, co-host of Raging Moderates with Scott Galloway, who's a fantastic guy, author of I Disagree, Winning Arguments Without Losing Friends, the book that came out this week that everybody's talking about. And Jessica, I saw you last night with Andy Cohen real quick. You were popped up. I saw you with Bill Maher.
14: Yeah.
13: So how's that going?
14: It's a lot of fun.
13: I mean, it's a different book tour. You don't usually see Fox people on those shows.
14: That's what we were just talking about. I am brand ambassadoring all over the liberal sphere.
13: Right.
14: Which is a good thing. And it's what the book is about. It's what The Five does.
13: Yeah.
14: And it's been great. Like, especially the audience last night at Watch What Happens Live, a bunch of left-leaning girls and women who love Bravo.
13: Right.
14: And they took audience questions and people wrote in with questions, and it was all like, how do I talk to people that I care about who see the world differently than me? And like, I mean, some fun stuff. Someone asked what was my favorite argument that I ever had with Janine when she was on the show, which is fun.
13: Do you recall that stuff?
14: Oh yeah. This one is like seared into my mind. So that was easy recall, but it's very heartening to see that people want to talk across divides. And, you know, obviously I hope the book is helpful for them, you know, the tips and tricks that I've learned from doing this for a long time now. But it made me very optimistic about the country.
13: Wow. You mean writing the book or the response to
14: the response? Well, that people are identifying with the message of the book, because you would think you might walk into some of these environments and people would be like, MAGA's a cult, and like, I have no interest in anyone that might have a positive view of Donald Trump. And I've gotten none of that.
13: Right.
14: Even if that's how they feel about the politics of it, they can separate the person from the politics and genuinely want help in navigating these conversations.
13: So when did you realize that this book could work? Because they are your friends. Like, The Five are your friends.
14: Yeah.
13: So then you're living that example.
14: Yes, that definitely resonates with them. It's been interesting to also unpack what the media ecosystem has done in terms of people's perceptions of those relationships. Because it's very different if you watch the full hour. Right. Versus if you see a 60-second clip of me or of Greg or Jesse, you know, quote unquote, demolishing me, you wouldn't think that there was much connective tissue there, or that like the back half of the show, we're going to be talking about dating trends and robot dogs and, you know, so it's been awesome for me to be able to bring that to life for people and for them to also understand that you don't have to lose your center or your politics to have these relationships.
15: I'll give you an example. So what are some of the most polarizing issues? Number one, let's just say the border.
14: Immigration.
15: How many conversations have you had at the border on the five? That's probably one of the most
14: Every day. Even when I don't want to.
15: Right. You have to get into
14: which is most of the time.
15: So what happens is, so you go at it, you prepare. Is it when you approach, I'm preparing for the argument. You got to anticipate what I'm going to say.
14: Yep.
15: And then what you're going to say. So you go and do it. And you go to break after.
14: Yeah.
15: And you think you're still friends after that. But sometimes it drags into the break sometimes.
14: I think that is very much up to me. I mean, you've been on the show and you know that like Greg and Jesse are pretty unfazed. So they're going to go back to just being themselves.
15: Yeah.
14: So it's on me to decide how far do we want to go with this. And if it's something that's really important to me or something that I feel like has been, you know, said that was offensive or whatever, sometimes I mention it. But in general, I know that there's always a tomorrow.
15: Right.
14: And there's an opportunity to continue the conversation. And that's why these long-term relationships with people who think differently are so important. And the way that you approach the conversation itself, you know, the book is designed with these tips boxes at the end of each chapter. And one of them is to make sure that you have a soft start when you are engaging in tough topics. And that's, you know, some connective tissue is a joke. Obviously, Jesse and I mess around with each other all the time.
15: Right.
14: But something that shows them and anyone else who's participating, that in this case, you know, millions of people are sitting at home, that like we're good. No matter what is about to happen, there's a bond there. And it's not going to be broken because we have different opinions on how sexy Stephen Miller is.
15: Oh, that's true. And, you know, and that is a big debate.
14: It's a weird obsession for him, right?
15: Jesse never stops, actually, with that.
14: Abdul now so sexy. People are talking.
15: Right.
14: Yeah.
15: And he hasn't had Mike Rogers on. So how do you figure what's going on there?
14: Well, I think Mike Rogers doesn't want the doors are open. Right. This was a Ken Paxton problem. You were calling it out, saying, like, you got to do more media. And now that he's doing more media, I think we see why he doesn't like to do media.
15: Well, you
14: so
15: don't have
14: much.
15: A choice. Right?
14: No, you not in a high stakes race like this. Emphasizing to people and showing them how open our doors are here to these conversations has been illuminating, where they say, oh, I didn't know that they allowed people like you on. I'm like, allowed me on? Like, right. I host a very beloved show with
15: it's
14: a lot
15: number
14: of
15: one
14: your,
15: show.
14: I know. I didn't want to like make you. Yeah. It's all right. Fox and Friends are great too. Anyway. Yes. There's a huge audience for it and it's been number one for over 4 years now. And Suzanne chose someone as outspoken as me to do that. And Harold Ford obviously is great too. It's a little bit more moderate Democrat. And his approach more presidential. I think we're modeling what people want in their lives, frankly, even if I irritate them sometimes or if, you know, the conservatives irritate them.
15: So a lot of people, when they go on, we get a lot. Hey, Jessica, like when you won that show, Brian, is it hard to deal with Jessica? No, she says different opinion. It makes the show good. I always come back with, why do you want to flip the channels to get another opinion? Isn't it good to be on one channel and get more
14: opinions?
15: Leave
14: it on all day and all night.
15: Right. And they go, well, no, it's good to find out what everybody thinks. But what do you, so I get that a lot when we go out. You know, what's why was Greg hate you? I get a lot. And number two is.
14: What is the origin of that bit that Greg does with you?
15: I have no idea. It just seems to work.
14: He loves it.
15: Yeah.
14: It does work.
15: Right. It just seems to work. Hate sometimes does work. I think that could be a good sequel.
14: No, it's not hate. It's so affectionate if you know how Greg loves.
15: Right.
14: He loves hard.
15: Yes. So that's what I hear. So Jessica, the other thing is, when you go out, I'm just curious what you get. Like when people come up to you, is it general? Why are you on Fox? Or is it Jesse? Or is it Greg? Or
14: it's definitely Jesse and Greg. There's a lot of questions around like, are you okay? How high is your therapy bill? Are you drugged? Are you drunk? No sedatives. No therapist either. You know, you build a tougher skin and just an approach in dealing with people that makes it most days. I mean, you see, you join the show. I'm just fine. I'm pretty unfazed by it. And there's so much room to also be able to casually counter this stuff. Like the other day, I just said, like, you guys are so annoying.
15: Right.
14: And you don't get to do that usually on TV and when you're talking about politics. So they're wondering about that. Like, what are these relationships actually like? I get a lot of, do they actually believe the stuff that they say? Right. Do people ask you that about
15: I get
14: people?
15: That about you.
14: Yeah. And yeah, you're like, yeah, sadly, yes.
15: Yeah, I go, no, she doesn't. I go, no one gives her talking points. What is more challenging, when a Democrat's in the president or when a Republican's president? What's more challenging as a host of a show?
14: Oh, like, I think playing defense is much harder. I'm trying to lull the rest of the five into understand, like, accept your fate and you will actually enjoy it. If it isn't right. Blue tsunami.
15: You're making all the decisions.
14: So right. And then, I mean, playing defense, and I have some regret about how I talked about Biden towards the end. And I write about that in the book because, and a lot of Democrats are doing this, not like outwardly lying. I never said, you know, this is the most virile strong man I've ever, you know, whoever was saying, like, I've never met anyone right. with this kind of energy or whatever. But
15: people have said that.
14: Yes. And they are going to be embarrassed for the rest of their lives. Yes, I certainly said he's
15: Joe Scarborough. We play that all the time.
14: Yeah, it's a fan fave.
15: Yeah.
14: We get more of The View on The Five.
15: You guys air more of The View than The View.
14: I know. It's longer than an hour on right. our show sometimes. Yeah. But playing defense is tough. And also picking and choosing your spots. And that's something that I pay a lot of attention to, not only because I want to be honest with the audience, and I'm certainly not going to stand there and back something up that I think is crazy. Like when we talk about all the DSA stuff and abolishing prisons, obviously that's a no-go.
15: Right. For you. But that's interesting because that's something you do agree with them on. Like the DSA is not. Do you agree with James Carville? It doesn't belong in your party. That might be almost like a
14: Well, I think there are denominations of DSA. I don't think like Dary Lisa Chevalier belongs in the party. I don't think she belongs in elected politics.
15: Well, she's going,
14: I know. And I feel badly for her district, frankly. But I don't think like AOC's DSA doesn't belong in their politics. It's still to the left of me.
15: Right.
14: But I totally get it. And it doesn't scare me. And I think that she has also evolved, certainly in the way that she presents. And
15: why do you think that Gavin Newsom said what he said when he was pretending to fly fish with Jake Tapper?
14: In the regular clothes.
15: And in the regular clothes. And people who know fly fishing said he wasn't doing it right. I don't fly fish. But he said, when they said about, oh, if Kamala runs, I'm not running. I was shocked by that. Were you?
14: Other rationale. First of all, a lot of them are saying things that they don't mean at this. Like, everyone's not running. And like J.B. Pritzker's dropping 80 pounds. And like Wes Moore and Andy Beshear are doing a book talk just last night, like patting each other on the backs about how we need more of them in public. Like everybody is running. Right. Like I passed 10 people on the street today. They are probably running for president. So I think Gavin was playing a little bit of a game there. I think that he also might know something that we don't know, that she's not going to run, which I think would be best. Missing out on the gubernatorial race, I think, was her big mistake, because she could have walked into that office and had a great
15: 2 years
14: and
15: then started running. You know, in other words,
14: missed the whole cycle. Yeah. You were vice president.
15: Yeah.
14: And you didn't want to live in D.C. Because remember, there was all that back and
15: forth.
14: Nixon
15: had a very similar trajectory, remember?
14: Yeah. I don't remember like living through it.
15: Right.
14: But yes, I remember from the history books.
15: Yes.
14: And she would have been a wildly popular governor. And it would have been, you know, a welcome home to the state. And I think Gavin would have been very happy to pass the torch to her. I don't think he feels the same way about Becerra. And I know people are... I'm not saying Steve Hilton is going to win, but it has been interesting to see people reacting to him. Because I had told people, I said, you're going to like Steve.
15: Yeah.
14: And Steve knows what's up. Like, he lives in San Francisco. His wife worked for Google. Like, he spends his life around liberals. He knows that he's not going to walk in there and, you know, talk like a Russ vote or
15: I have a
14: Stephen
15: theory
14: Miller.
15: On why she didn't run. I mean,
14: for governor.
15: Yeah, she knows what you know. That she would have probably waltzed through it. She probably looked at that field and said, Katie Porter, really? I'm not going to have a problem here. But it's work. You really got to work. A lot of it's not glamorous.
14: Well, the management jobs.
15: Yeah, the management. You run around the state. You're going 7 days a week. You're going to get the natural disasters. You're going to get criticized. Obviously, nobody does not get criticized.
14: And it's running a country.
15: Yeah.
14: I mean, California is not like, oh, I'm going to be the governor of Rhode Island.
15: You got to really want to work. You got to do that. You want to do 20 hours a day, well, 7 days a week.
14: And president seems like work, too.
15: Right. I just don't think I think she wants to be more Queen of England. I think she wants the pomp and circumstance. I don't think she wants to do the job. Mm. I think, you know, the other guy that's a pretend candidate is Bernie Sanders. He never wanted the job. I mean, the reason why he's not more outraged that he really got a raw deal with the Democratic Party is because I think the last thing he wanted to do was actually have responsibility and not just be a naysayer on the other side.
14: A lightning rod for the discourse.
15: Yeah, there's other people that want the job.
14: Definitely.
15: Well, I mean, Hillary Clinton wanted the job.
14: She's not running. But she still
15: wants the job,
14: and she could do the job. Like,
15: and she could have been governor, right? I go, okay, I might not agree with her, but she would work 20 hours a day, and she would work hard. There's no question about it. But with her, I think it's a workout. This is what AOC's biggest liability will be. She's got charisma, she's got charm, she's got presence. But will she study? There's stuff that's just, it's not glamorous. It's like, I need to understand
14: the
15: what's going on with Taiwan.
14: And that,
15: yeah, I need to understand with the economy. How did we get this $40 trillion? And you got to thoroughly understand it. So if I'm going to sit down in a debate, just go, no, that I know instinctively when a policy won't work. I'd be able to counter it if I thoroughly understand it. And that takes work, not someone telling you, Jessica Tarlov's not going to bring up the economy. Don't worry about it.
14: Right.
15: To me, those are the people that want the job, want to run for the job, and want to do the job. Governor DeSantis' best thing, he could do the job. He's going to have a hard time getting the job.
14: Yeah. I mean, I felt that way in the primary. I think you guys would have been better off with DeSantis, frankly. I'm not sure.
15: Over Trump?
14: Yes. I just think the country would be more unified now.
15: Right.
14: I don't think he would have like a 32% approval or whatever Trump has going on.
15: Can we get some, so Jessica, let's just do one long segment rather than hold you over for the other one. So can we get some tips? Jessica Tarlov, our guest, she's co-host of The Five, as you know, but her new book is out. It's called I Disagree, Winning Arguments Without Losing Friends. Can you give me some tips? Let's say if you have a liberal friend. In my case, or you have a conservative friend in your case.
14: Okay. Well, I already talked about the soft start, which is manners also, and understanding how important it is to make people feel like you care about them when you're about to hit them with something that they don't agree with. To think in averages and not anecdotes. It's Ben Shapiro for me. You know, the facts don't care about your feelings. It's the most effective way to communicate. Don't sound like an automaton, but make sure that you're grounded in public opinion. And people who watch The Five know how much I do that, and it probably annoys them to some degree. There's a lot in the book about how to process criticism, because I get a lot of criticism. And one of the things that has been really important for me is to be able to take a step back and see that if someone is criticizing me on style, that I've probably won on substance. And to take that win, sometimes it's a silent W.
15: Right.
14: But that, excuse me, like if Donald Trump is going after my jittery presentation, the substance was probably pretty good. So I like that one a lot. To stop worrying about whether you're likable and start thinking about whether you're credible. That people do. Like what you just said about Hillary Clinton.
15: Yeah.
14: You say, like, I don't agree with her.
15: But she
14: works. She's going to work. She's a credible person.
15: Absolutely. Great advice.
14: So those are a few.
15: All right. So this way, I think we're going to get to the point where we're going to do deals. I think that if not the next president, the next one after that, we're going to start talking about deals that get done.
14: Yeah.
15: It'll make The Five even better.
14: I can't wait. I just want to see my friends for a moment. I want them to be playing defense.
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15: Hey, welcome back, everybody. Bottom of the hour. It's going to be great. We're bringing in the Latvia's foreign minister. She was with me on television yesterday. And if you think about Latvia, just think about it. It's a small, strong Baltic country in between Belarus, a vassal state of Russia, and Russia. They've knocked down at least six Russian drones already. The Italians are providing a lot of the drone defense. And when people talk about democracy and liberty, if you say that in Eastern Europe, they will know exactly what you're talking about. Because many of their, if they grew up, if they're in their 60s or 70s, they did it directly, if not their parents told them, about what life was like in the communist regime. And as we see it crop up in our politics today, it's because people blacked out about the whole Cold War, what it's about, why we won, why our system works. And these people are gaining ground because, you know, capitalism's hard. It's uneven. There's no guarantees. Sometimes there's no format. But the best thing you can do is hustle and appreciate your freedom and liberty and have the right to fail or in the process of succeeding. So when we come back, the Latvia foreign minister will be with us. And you're listening to the Brian Kilmeade Show on General Assembly Week here in New York City.
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17: From the WMAY newsroom, I'm Greg Hallblight. Nearly two dozen people are in custody on charges connected to violent gang activity in the Springfield area, including the deaths of six people. Springfield Police and Sangamon County State's Attorney John Millhiser said a grand jury returned 23 indictments, resulting in the arrests of all defendants on Monday and Tuesday. Police said those arrested are members of rival gangs, Shoot Quick, Avoid Death, and Boss Players. The alleged gang members are charged with a variety of crimes over the past 2 years, including multiple shootings of rival gang members and innocent people, possession and exchange of weapons, and illegal drug possession. The six deaths include a 9-year-old boy and are part of four homicide investigations. University of Illinois Springfield has been rated as the top public regional university in the state for the 8th year in the Best Colleges rankings from U.S. News & World Report. And several local organizations have received automated external defibrillators through an HSHS St. John's Foundation program. Prairie Cardiovascular Director of Operations Mitch Rogers said the program provides the life-saving devices for locations and agencies that otherwise would not be able to afford.
18: Cardiovascular disease is the number one killer in the United States, so we wanted to make sure that we provided these devices, life-saving devices, to all of our

0: communities in order to prevent death by cardiovascular disease.
1: The AEDs were funded by donations from the McGraw family in honor of Rick McGraw. 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
8: Here's your updated News Channel 20 Storm Team forecast. Cloudy skies expected today with daytime highs approaching 70. Northeasterly winds 10 to 15 miles per hour. Lows dip down to about 57. Tonight, cloudy skies expected. I'm meteorologist Jennifer Wojcicki on 97.7 and 970 WMAY, Springfield's News and Talk. Right now, it's 63 degrees.
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16: Hey, we're back, and we're waiting on Biba Braze. She's a Latvia foreign minister. And Latvia is in the eye of the storm when it comes to NATO. So President Trump said, hey, NATO, show me you're serious. And said, all right, I want 5% of your GDP. I want you to spend it on defense. It was supposed to be 2%. None of you are doing 2%. So they all hit 2%. The president said, raise it up to 5%. And guess who did it? Almost every Baltic country. Poland exceeded it. And Latvia is one of them, too. So that is important, and that is why the Baltic countries are almost impossible to criticize. They're literally on the border of Russia that used to be the Soviet Union, and they know that Russia wants to reconstitute the Soviet Union. They do it on a daily basis. If they're not trying to infiltrate physically their border, they're trying to infiltrate their elections. And with us right now is Biba Braze, the Latvia foreign minister. Foreign Minister, thanks so much for joining us.
17: Well, thank you for having me.
16: So how's the UN General Assembly been so far? What have you guys done? Have you had a chance to speak?
17: It's been, of course, very busy because the whole world is here. So it's a great opportunity to have bilateral meetings, but also to find commonalities with countries across the globe. So not neighboring countries, but countries in South America, in the Pacific, Africa, and other places. So lots of those meetings. And currently we are sitting at the Security Council. In the Security Council, Latvia is a member of Security Council. And the meeting on Russia's aggression in Ukraine has just started.
16: Yes, and I'm sure you want to take part in that. What could you tell our audience here in America about what type of security breaches you've had?
17: Well, the situation, of course, with Russia's attacks on civilians, on ports, on civilian ships, merchants exporting grain, on children is becoming dire. And that is one issue that the Security Council has discussed, and countries here are taking up quite significantly. Because, for example, the fact that Russia is not allowing Ukrainian grain to be exported from Black Sea ports is affecting food security around the world, whether that's in the Middle East, whether that's in Africa or other places. So this is where the United Nations can help, and Security Council is looking into it. But there are also a number of conflicts around the world. We have counted around 65 to 67 armed conflicts, which is a higher number than since the Second World War. So that affects both maritime security, freedom of navigation, it affects people's lives, prices, affordability, and everything else. So it does have an effect, actually, on everyday people's lives.
16: So since when has the Russians figured out how to stop the export of grain from Ukraine? Ukraine without a navy has basically opened up the Black Sea, but the Russians clamped down again?
17: So Ukraine indeed has pushed the Russian fleet away from the Black Sea, so they are in the ports of Russia. But in the same time, the freedom of navigation for grain, so the grain for Ukraine and grain from Ukraine, was ensured until July. And since July, the Russian attacks have increased sevenfold. So it's a reality. Russia killed Indian sailors on a civilian merchant ship a few months ago. So it's quite clear that opening up those ports, opening up the export of grain, is a survival of many, many people around the world.
16: Is there anything that can be done from NATO's perspective to open that up again?
17: Well, we are working with Turkey and other countries to make sure that we can do that, because, of course, that is something that is important for everyone, not just for Ukraine herself, but for many countries around the world. And Turkey has been a very constructive partner in that respect.
16: What role does Latvia, how much does Latvia worry about what's happening in Ukraine right now as you see the advent of this new drone war?
17: The fact is that it's not only about Ukraine. What Russia is trying to do is to really subdue a country which wants to be like us, like the U.S. or like Latvia or other countries in the world. And Russia does it with the help of Iran, with the help of North Korea. So there is another axis of evil that has formed currently. So quite clearly it does have an effect, because it's a role, you know, it's essentially a model of democracy that we have in Western countries that is being attacked, because that is a threat to Russian authoritarian imperial regime.
16: Understood. I understand that you guys are the only EU country to oppose lifting sanctions on Russian oligarchs. Why would anybody lift any sanctions on these oligarchs?
17: That's the question. That's a question. But you have to ask those countries. There were three countries, and I'm not going to name them. It's not in European solidarity sort of terms to name anyone. But you can, you know those countries. You can ask them, why did they do that? It's not, I can only say that Latvian position has been very strict and strong. We oppose lifting sanctions on Russian oligarchs, on weakening sanctions. We stand for strengthening of the sanctions. We welcome the Graham bill that was passed by the Congress, and we do look forward to the enactment of those regulations. But in the same time, it's quite clear that these sort of positions within the EU that we saw recently developing will have an effect also on our citizens and other citizens in the third countries, if the rumor is right that the deal was about the freeing of some certain citizens from prisons in third countries, because we have to warn our citizens that this can happen to them. Mm-hmm. And that is a very negative horizontal effect indeed.
16: So it's going to be a very interesting time. We see that President Zelensky said that there are some interesting proposals that have been brought up to possibly get Vladimir Putin to the table. He wants a trilateral talks. Have you heard mm-hmm. similar promising things?
17: Well, the U.S. efforts to bring peace to Ukraine, we support fully. There is only one person that is between peace and achieving it, and that's Putin, or as he's called in Latvia, Butcher in Kremlin. And we urge not to spare any effort to put pressure on Russia to get to peace, because as we see currently, there is no indication that Butcher wants peace. So pressure, pressure, pressure, while also showing that we are genuine, both Ukrainians, Europeans, and Americans, in wanting to achieve peace and having some type of long and lasting deal. So we will see how it ends, but we support these efforts, and indeed the meeting between President Trump and President Zelensky was good, was constructive, so we look forward having the results. If it was for the U.S., Europeans, and Ukrainians, we would have peace already. There's only one country, one person that doesn't want it.
16: Barbara Braze is with us, Latvia's foreign minister. So if we just don't understand, so we watched Yeltsin and he drank too much, and we watched Gorbachev and they said he was ineffective. And then Vladimir Putin took over. In the beginning, they tried to win him over in the West, and he gradually looked at the West as the enemy. Is that the feeling of most people in Russian government? Do they all feel like Vladimir Putin, that the West is an enemy that they can't deal with, and its expansion and reclaiming the Soviet Union is the goal? Or is it just Vladimir Putin? Does that vision die with him?
17: Russia currently is an imperial authoritarian regime led by a vertical power, vertical sort of organization of power. So there is no internal balances, checks and balances, or anything else. So it's a country run by KGB, former KGB, which are intertwined with organized crime. So it's an imperial authoritarian regime, and it poses threats to the whole Western civilization currently.
16: So are you convinced? Do you get up every day wondering if the Russian army is going to move on Latvia?
17: No, because we clearly know, together with our NATO allies, that Russia currently is unable to launch a challenge on NATO, military challenge. But what this regime is doing is, as we also saw from the U.S. Department of Justice indictments, the DOJ called it state-sponsored terrorism financing and for murder for hire. So quite clearly, they are trying to attempt to undermine both support for Ukraine in European countries and beyond. They are trying to attack, not, you know, conventional military attack, but through sabotage, through armed drones, as we saw it in Leipzig airport, also through various hostile information attacks, cyber attacks on various countries in Europe, but also beyond. And this is the reality. We have seen attempts at arson on former British Prime Minister's properties. We have seen attempts at derailing trains in Poland. We have seen threats on the military, heads of military companies in Europe. So there is a variety of different measures that these influence efforts are taking by Russia. And we just have to be very, very prepared for that through our internal security services, information exchange among the intelligence agencies, preparing societies that this is possible, that this can happen, that these incidents are organized, and be ready to deny them. So this is, you know, as it used to be in the Cold War times, now they take different shape because the technology and cyber have changed the environment, but actually the nature of everything is very similar.
16: Foreign Minister Baba Barbarazé, thanks so much. Stay safe over in Latvia, and thank you so much for continuing to live up to your NATO demands of 5% of your GDP and doing everything necessary to keep your country safe. Thanks so much. Meanwhile, the President of the United States spoke yesterday, and today the President of Iran spoke. This is something he said prior to him walking to the stage, COP5.
18: We will speak about the suffering of our children in Minab and Lamerd and the brutality of those responsible for these crimes. Human beings do not commit such acts, and this behavior is deeply regrettable.
16: So they're talking about the bombing of what could be a school of innocent people dying. That would be terrible. But this is a president that hangs women for speaking up and wanting to not wear headgear every day. They're hanging innocent people for protesting, and they're worried about the brutality of a regime. They define brutality. Here's the President of the United States on what he wants to do. Cut two.
19: So while others have talked, I have acted. While others have spoken of peace, I have made peace. While others have ignored threats, I have confronted them. While others have talked of courage, America has shown it. While others have promised strength, I have used it to make America the most powerful country in the world. Working with many nations in this room, we are solving decades of intractable challenges, and we are settling years of unfinished business, and we're doing it well.
16: So that's what I think sums up Donald Trump. When everyone says, this is a problem, let's study it. This is a problem, let's have a committee on it. This is a problem, let's hit a bill on it. He does it. And it takes people off sometimes. Other people can't, but, you know, they'll be in awe of it. Catches people by surprise. The speed in which he does things is he addresses these issues. The first thing he did when he got into office, Panama. Really? Second thing he did, major operation, was blowing up these boats and going after the cartels. Really? Caught me a little bit by surprise. Operation Midnight Hammer. They have this program. They continue to grow it. They're not listening. They're not paying attention. They're supporting all these proxy terror groups. I'm going to bomb them. Venezuela. Been a problem. Not anymore. It's Cuba. You know you're next. It's foreign policy. Still about 36% approval. That'll gradually go up. And you know who's going to be the happiest about the president's foreign policy? The next guy. World War. This is the Brian Kilmeade Show. 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
16: Hey, welcome back. Before I go, I just want to remind you, don't forget One Nation Sunday at 10 o'clock and Uniting the States. My brand new book comes out October 13th, the six moments that forged the American miracle. You will love them. You'll love those stories. I think you'll love the country even more. But now it's time to find out if there's more to know, and there is. Chicago commuters are getting hit with a bold new Florida billboard campaign. Yes, expanding its multi-million-dollar recruitment campaign to the Midwest. The Florida Chamber of Commerce is launching the next free enterprise billboard campaign targeting Illinois Governor Pritzker. As the chamber says, the data shows billions of dollars in income moving from Illinois to Florida. They're trying to get more, slow down a little bit, and it shouldn't. By the way, next, a poll reveals that black families send their kids to private schools at higher rates than white families or Asian families. It's kind of counterintuitive. The New York Post did a study. The data points to conventional assumptions about private school and enrollment patterns across racial and socioeconomic demographics. Yes, they want to make sure that their kids learn too. Next. Playing loud music on the bus will cost you hundreds of dollars if you live in Singapore. Yes, bus passengers in Singapore can now be fined up to $500, and that is $293, $500 local, $293 period for us, for placing their feet or playing loud audio, as well as eating, drinking, or littering on board. A line of $5,000 will be imposed for more than serious offenses such as causing obstruction or danger to fellow commuters. Now, Allison, you ride the bus all the time. Would you like to see people fined for putting their feet in bad places and playing loud music?
2: I mean, the feet isn't as big of an issue, thankfully, on New Jersey Transit. But honestly, the music, not even the music, it's when people are FaceTiming without headsets or even talking on the phone.
16: The worst.
2: Just be quiet. Everyone's doing their own thing. If you're on a call, try to whisper, but try to keep it to a minimum.
16: Next, Jackson Dart's left knee injury looked like he'd be out 4 to 6 weeks with an MCL sprain. Then the afternoon happened. And their 28-6 loss, which was tough to deal with against the Rams, got a lot worse because it looks like Jackson Dart is done for the season. John Harbaugh said evaluations are ongoing and he would not comment on reports. But the NFL insiders say Dart is seeking additional medical opinions on whether surgery will be needed. If surgery is needed, he is done for the year. Absolutely terrible.
2: And Brian, we have this lovely TikToker who thinks it's all about karma.
3: Dart sustained a leg injury so bad that he was unable to walk off the field by himself. Now, back in May of 2026, Dart also decided it was a good idea to introduce Donald Trump at a political rally. Now, there's one thing about karma. She will always, always find you. So it'll be interesting to see if Dart makes it back out onto the field this year or not.
16: That's fascinating. You know, the president, every time he appears with somebody, they're going to get bad luck. It's bad karma. Jackson Dart has had an incredible run. He played in just about every game, missed a couple of games last year, but he's been phenomenal. This is devastating for the Giants, no question. But I don't say give up on the season. I say you got to go out and get a J.J. McCarthy, somebody just rotting on somebody else's roster to back up Jameis Winston. 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
2: ABC News, I'm Sherry Preston. Iran's president addressing the UN General Assembly through a translator. His remarks coming a day after President Trump warned he might annihilate the Islamic Republic if no deal is reached to end the war.
3: He must know that the resistance of the Iranian people will only increase in the face of sanctions, increased pressure, increased bullying. We will never bow our head or bend at the knee.
2: Chinese President Xi Jinping will be at the White House this afternoon. President Trump planning to greet him on the tarmac as his plane lands for a state visit. The estate of Dolly Parton is accusing Parton's nephew of threatening to commit violence and destroy his aunt's legacy. Court documents filed in Nashville say Brian Seaver denies it, but the estate has filed a restraining order against him. Colosseum in Rome has been closed to mourn a 22-year-old worker who fell and died on Tuesday while trying to install a cable for a lighting project. This is ABC News. Is the X2 roller coaster at Six Flags Magic Mountain in Southern California causing brain injuries for riders? More than 100 people who filed a lawsuit against the park say yes. Here's ABC's Sophie Flay.
4: In July, Pamela Gillen says she rode the X2 roller coaster at Six Flags Magic Mountain in Southern California and ended up needing emergency brain surgery and was left in a coma.
5: I remember trying to get off the ride and needing help. I was confused and disoriented. And I remember seeing the fear in my daughter's eyes. My next memory is waking up in the hospital about 2 weeks later.
4: Naomi Greer Wilkinson says she got on the X2, and today she's still on a ventilator.
2: Six Flags says a ride cannot cause brain injuries in a normal rider using it as instructed. In the Pacific, Cyclone Polo has grown to one of the most powerful storms ever, Category 5. It's expected to bring dangerous wind and rain to parts of Mexico. I'm Sherry Preston, ABC News.
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7: From the WMAY newsroom, I'm Greg Hallblad. Nearly 24 people are in custody on gang-related charges. It's connected to a 2-year investigation into violent gang activity in Springfield, including the deaths of 6 people. Springfield Police and Sangamon County State's Attorney John Millheiser said a grand jury returned 23 indictments, resulting in the arrests of all defendants on Monday and Tuesday. 12 of the defendants were already in custody. Police said those arrested are members of rival gangs Shoot Quick Avoid Death and Boss Playas. University of Illinois Springfield has been rated as the top public regional university in the state for the 8th year in the best colleges rankings from U.S. News & World Report. A Cass County farmer has been sentenced to 42 months in federal prison in order to pay nearly $5 million in restitution for bank fraud. U.S. Attorney's Office for the Central District of Illinois said 55-year-old Travis Murphy of Chandlerville pleaded guilty last year. More at WMAY.com.
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11: Here's your updated News Channel 20 Storm Team forecast. Cloudy skies expected today with daytime highs approaching 70. Northeasterly winds 10 to 15 miles per hour. Lows dip down to about 57. Tonight, cloudy skies expected. I'm meteorologist Jennifer Wojcicki on 97.7 and 970 WMAY, Springfield's News and Talk. Right now, it's 63 degrees.
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0: Welcome in Wednesday edition, Clay and Buck. We hope all of you are having a fantastic start to your day. We're going to be hanging out with you for the next 3 hours. We have got a lot of stories to dive into with all of you. Kamala directly addresses whether she's going to run in 2028. Kind of dodges the question, but does at least address it. Trump is still feuding with CNN as CNN, Politico, and MSNBC are all suing to have access to the president that they claim is Adolf Hitler. Kara Swisher is really fired up. She's supposed to be a big name. I've never actually listened to anything she's done or been impressed by any of the clips that I have seen. But she says with CNN having a new owner, she's out. We'll maybe talk about all that. But, Buck, the fallout of the Lindsey Clancy case continues to make news. The brave juror who refused to vote not guilty is being investigated by the prosecution and by other members of the Massachusetts legal community as to whether or not his decision to vote not guilty was appropriate, whether he should have been on the whether he should or should not have been on the jury, all of that still underway. But significantly, the conversation in the wake of,
1: just real quick, Clay, this is just people saying that the ref was paid off after the game. That's all this is.
0: Yeah.
1: This going after this juror, you lost, you didn't get what you want, and now you're grasping. Just wanted to say that.
0: By the way, Buck, for those of you watching on YouTube, is dressed as a mix between Mr. Rogers and Carlton from The Fresh Prince. He's got...
1: It's chilly where I am right now, man, and I needed a cable-knit sweater.
0: Old man sweater on right now. So if you need any Werther's Original, I got a guy who may have some for you. All right, so there you go. This is all coming on the heels of Patrick Clancy set for an interview with 60 Minutes over the weekend, and that interview and all the clips continue to reverberate around the media ecosystem. Now, he has since been remarried, but was this today? I think this was today on The View. One of the hosts, Sarah Haynes, said that she was upset because Patrick Clancy left his wife. What does for better or worse mean, actually, she's asking? Why in the world would you have left your wife? She killed three of your kids. I think most of you out there would say, as divorce goes, this seems like a pretty valid reason to decide that you don't want to stay married. She also said, Patrick Clancy did, that Lindsey has never apologized. Although, to be fair, I'm sorry I killed our kids. I don't know that the apology really is the issue here. I think it's probably the killing of the kids. But here is The View, upset. How in the world could Patrick Clancy dare to get divorced and leave his wife? Listen.
2: What bothers me is he talks about forgiving her, which I love. But he focuses on that and never jumps to what so many people struggle with. How did the marital love end so quickly when you admit openly your wife got sick? She got sick. It doesn't mean you can be with him, and it doesn't mean it doesn't remind you of the worst day of your life. But I would hope, and like in sickness and in health, he said everyone was worried about her. They were tragically, their arms were around her as she was going down the drain. I would hope that my husband wouldn't sit there and just move right along.
0: This is unbelievable to me, Buck. I watched this clip. I went back and I watched the clip again. I thought to myself, am I missing something here? I cannot imagine any spouse that would stay with the other spouse if the spouse killed all three of your kids. That seems like even God, I think, would say, well, in sickness and in health, but if you kill your kids, you shouldn't stay together. Like, this is crazy to me that she would be upset that Patrick Clancy decided to divorce the wife who murdered his three kids. I watched this multiple times, Buck, and all I keep coming back to is so many women's brains are broken, and this Lindsey Clancy case is just providing further evidence of that. And I was having a conversation about this last night at dinner, that there are just, and most of these women, to be fair, are white women, although we also saw the conversation where the black woman said, let's show the same level of love and support for the next black woman who kills her kids, too. Women, y'all are crazy. I think a lot of men are reacting like you and I are, Buck. What in the world is going on?
1: Clay, She is wondering where the marital love is. I am sitting here wondering where the insane asylum is for not just, of course, Lindsay Clancy, for some of the people that are taking this position. I would also note, if we're curious, would she feel this way about some of her co-hosts there, just in terms of the marital stuff? Whoopi Goldberg married 3 times. Joy Behar married twice. Anna Navarro married twice. Like, there's a lot of marriages going on at that table. And to the credit of both,
0: so far no murdered kids.
1: I was
0: going to
1: say,
0: be fair, thankfully.
1: To the credit of both parties, no murders. But she's not worried about those marriages. Like the marital sanctity is only a topic of conversation on The View when insane liberal women have decided to rally around a triple child murderer. What is wrong with these people? They are morally deranged. There is something clearly disturbed in their brain that they don't see this. Clay, people get divorced for a lot of reasons. You've only been married once. I've only been married once. But, you know, marriage is hard and there's a lot of stuff that goes on. A lot of people believe marriage is for life. Other people think, you know, it's a little more of a contract agreement. I'm not getting into any of that. I'm just saying, for the reasons to divorce somebody, you murdered all 3 of our children. It shouldn't even be on the list because it's such a heinous thing that it should never have existed in human history.
0: When Sarah Haynes said, when did the love stop? It would be when I found my 3 kids that you murdered. I would stop loving you if you murdered intentionally my 3 kids. By the way, I would think that every mom should feel that way about the dad, and every dad should feel that way about the mom. Buck, it's an awful story, but
1: this often happens.
0: That people who lose a kid, just lose a kid, God forbid, the rate of divorce is so high if your child dies because it's just the most awful thing that can happen in a relationship that many different couples can't overcome that. And that's when you have nothing yourself to do with the death of the child.
1: Yeah.
0: I can't even imagine someone sitting there and saying, Sarah, that's a really good take. We should have a panel discussion. Why did Patrick Clancy divorce his wife? It's crazy.
1: Okay, but there's also, Clay, that once again we see Sydney Sweeney, they get angry about the left, the lib women. Patrick Clancy, they're willing to criticize.
0: Yes.
1: The guy who lost his 3 kids to the psycho wife, ex-wife, and she is psycho, by the way. I mean, now you're going to think she was. She was just psycho for a day, though. Now she's fine. I brought up that horrible case, and I think people should be aware of this. There is a precedent for a woman who claimed insanity, killed her 3 children, and killed 3 more children later on. So this is my point about this. She should never be allowed to be out of a facility where she could harm anyone ever again. Because if you've already killed 3 of your own children, you could not be trusted. If I saw Lindsay Clancy walking around a playground with like a future kid of hers or whatever, and my child was there, I would be like, we're out of here. I don't want to be anywhere near somebody who has killed 3 children, their own children.
0: Yes.
1: But they have nothing but sympathy for her. Nothing but sympathy for Lindsay Clancy. No part of them is even willing to address the possibility that maybe there's something deeply satanic and evil about killing your own 3 children, no matter what your psychological state may be. But the husband, Clay, he's a sellout because it's not her fault. He should stay with her. That's just crazy.
0: This is where I'm going to give credit to my own wife. Initially, my focus, Buck, was on the insanity defense itself and not the fact that she was a woman and asserting hormones and all these other different things. I really do think the response to Lindsay Clancy has made me think worse of women as a group, certainly all the women that are defending Lindsay Clancy. And when I hear these conversations continuing and people, these women keep going down the crazy rabbit hole even more, I'm sitting around like, this is bad for women. All these women who claim that they're feminist, and this was my wife's argument. I didn't get it. I was like, what are you talking about? She said, hey, if you're going to argue that we should be able to be presidents and run companies and all these things, you can't also simultaneously argue, but our hormones are such that we might just flip out and kill all 3 of our kids, and we're not responsible for that because we're women. And I said, I just didn't see that argument. Now I can't see anything but that buck. I just, as all of these other women keep coming out and defending Lindsey Clancy, I can't, how could I trust Sarah Haynes' opinion on anything, Buck, if she is telling me that Patrick Clancy divorcing his wife over this is, to her, unacceptable? I'm like, yeah, why can I trust your opinion on anything?
1: But also, I would add to this, what I was saying, Clay, is just, I've never heard anyone on The View criticize anyone for getting divorced for any other reason, for sure. I bet if you looked at this...
0: Trump, probably. I bet they've criticized Trump, but only because they're going to...
1: But I'm just saying, like, as a general issue, they wouldn't be sitting there saying, oh, well, if he cheated on... You know, if a man cheated on a woman, like, marriage is for life, and she should just learn to make amends, and they should go see the priest and or whatever and handle it. You know, they'd be like, he stepped out on her, and they should be divorced. Yeah. She killed her three kids. She killed all three of his children.
0: What?
1: And he's supposed to stay with her? He's supposed to cuddle her at night and tell her that everything is okay? This is the craziest thing I think I've ever seen on television.
0: And, Buck, I would add on to that, yes, what you're hitting at is important here, because this is where identity politics leads. It leads to, I can only defend someone who is in some way similar in identity to me. Really, this is all The View is, right? Sunny Hostin gives the left-wing black woman take because she's the left-wing black woman, and every single thing, when you look at it, there is no principle behind anything she argues. It's just America's racist, and I'm the black woman, and I'm always a victim, and my family's always a victim, even though they're multimillionaires. And then you've got these, it's a good point. Like, when has this subject happened? It's a good question. And the women on The View have said, you know what? The guy's in the right.
1: Oh, my gosh. Of course not. No. There's an undercurrent of
0: girl power. Yay.
1: I know misogyny is for women. And I'm trying to think. What's the word?
0: That's a great. We don't even
1: misandry?
0: Know what to call people.
1: Is it misandry? I think it's misandry.
0: I think you're right. I think it's misandry.
1: Which
0: you
1: if
0: never
1: I just pull that,
0: that
1: out
0: word.
1: Of thin air. Not a lot of radio hosts would pull that out of thin air. I'm just telling you guys that. Give me a little props. But Clay, something else I want to point out. This reminds me a bit of. You see what the real belief is here. The real belief is that she is not, she did nothing wrong, and hold on, comma there, Lindsey Clancy did nothing wrong because it was like a demon took over her mind temporarily, and she wasn't, so therefore she's not responsible at all for anything.
0: Yes.
1: And she should be treated like a normal person. By the way, they haven't psychiatrically examined her. All they've heard is what the defense said. They have, by the way, there's still a trial that's going to happen. So they're just jumping to that conclusion. This reminds me of, and the left did start to push this a while ago, a trans woman is a woman. So much so, if you really believe that, heterosexual men have to be attracted to trannies. And if you're not, as a heterosexual man, you are being a bigot. Because that is just a woman, and you are not accepting her womanness. Clay, if you hold Lindsey Clancy responsible in any way whatsoever, even a little bit for what she did, you are breaking with this belief that they have that she is not one iota responsible for what happened there, which is one of the craziest things, again, I have ever seen. This has been like a neutron bomb of left-wing chick lunacy. And there are some women on the right who have gotten on this train as well, Clay, which is terrifying.
0: Yes.
1: So.
0: No, it's again, every time I think people can't get, and by people, I mean women, can't get crazier on this case, they get crazier.
1: And I also would want to ask people for there's a lot of not in my backyard. We were talking about this in the context of the school stuff and what's come up recently. But for all these women who are saying, Lindsey Clancy did nothing wrong. Okay, fine. Would you let her watch your kids? Why not? Why would, for all the women who are in the Lindsey Clancy t-shirts, why wouldn't you let her watch your kids? It was just a one-time thing. She poses no more threat to society. She's fine, right? That's what they believe. Clay, I think there are a lot. Now, some of them would probably do it because it's not them, it's their children, which tells you a lot about them. But a lot of them, I think, would go, I don't think I'm going to let her watch my children as like the nanny or the babysitter. What does that tell you? All right, look, nothing takes the place of being able to get in touch with your loved ones in an emergency, be it severe weather or any other service disruption. 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

0: She claimed that she was the holdout. Yeah. The View host boasts she was the holdout juror who spared NYC cannibal killer prison, spared him prison in Butcher of Tompkins Square Park case. I know Tompkins Square Park, so does producer Allie. It's down in the where the cool people live in New York. But Clay, we're gonna have to get into that a little bit, because it seems to me to be that there is a strain of liberal woman, if you will, who thinks that letting people get away with the most heinous crimes is a virtue signal. That's what I'm seeing. Letting people do terrible things and then finding some reason to have sympathy for the criminal, not for the victims, never for the victims. That is somehow a case of, or an instance for moral preening. And we will get that clip and let everyone hear it afterwards. We'll be like, yeah, I didn't want the cannibal to go to prison. The cannibal! He was eating people! Eating humans!
1: I think it has something to do with a lot of the women that are the safest in society, because of their safety, feel like others should be willing to bear risk. If you live in a gated community and you have armed security around you, isn't it amazing how often those people want to show empathy to criminals?
0: Yes.
1: And then the people that actually live in the communities where criminals are having to constantly perpetrating criminal acts upon them actually want the hope. Help. I always thought, Buck, it's a good line. They don't put the bars on windows in bad neighborhoods to keep the police out. Just think about that for a moment. That's a big part of this discussion.
0: Totally agree. 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
3: From ABC News, Wall Street Now. The NASDAQ composite has backed down from yesterday's record high close. Going into the midday today, the index was down nearly 1%, while the S&P was lower by 0.6. The Dow was down 266 points. Meta may pair humans up with its AI assistant, Muse. Reuters says the tech giant has tried out using people to handle some of the work users can assign to Muse, specifically making phone calls to arrange things like travel or appointments. We're still filling our pantries with breakfast cereal, snacks, and pet food. That's evidenced in General Mills' quarterly report, showing sales and profits both beating expectations. The company credits resilient consumer demand and, yes, price hikes. Meanwhile, McDonald's is bringing back Monopoly. The game, with prizes of up to $1 million, starts on October 6th. It requires players to register on the McDonald's app before ordering. The Monopoly promotion returned last year after a decade-long absence. Jim Ryan, ABC News.
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4: Here's your updated News Channel 20 Storm Team forecast. Mainly cloudy skies today with daytime highs approaching 70. Northeast winds 10 to 15 miles per hour. Lows dip down to about 57. Tonight, cloudy skies expected. I'm meteorologist Jennifer Wojcicki on 97.7 and 970 WMAY, Springfield's News and Talk. Right now, it's 64 degrees.
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12: Welcome back in, Clay and Buck. The View, the dumbest show in the history of television, I truly believe that is accurate, has said, hey, what in the world is Patrick Clancy thinking leaving his wife? I can't believe that in sickness and in health did not encompass, and if you murder all three of our kids, I will stay married to you. It turns out that Sonny Hostin, who was upset about this, previously refused to convict a cannibal. That is someone who eats, you don't hear cannibals talked about that much. I guess the Jeffrey Dahmer documentary was pretty popular, and Hannibal, back in the day, in Silence of the Lambs and those movies, the Harris novels, if I'm Robert Harris, I think, if I'm remembering
13: correctly. Can I, before we go to Sonny, can I give you the quick details on this case, just so everybody knows this? 1989, Rakowitz, a East Village pot dealer and eccentric, killed his roommate, a dance student and also topless dancer. They lived on East 9th Street. At the time, they fought after she tried to throw him out. He killed her, struck her in the throat. She died. He then dismembered her in the bathtub, boiled remains, stored her skull and teeth in a bucket of kitty litter in a locker at the Port Authority bus terminal. He bragged in Tompkins Square Park that he had eaten her brains as soup and served the remains to other homeless people. A witness testified that he had served soup in a container and that there had been a human finger in it. He led detectives to her skull. He had a long psychiatric history, carried a rooster, and founded a mock religion. By the way, he lived with a woman. I think that he knew right from wrong. I think that he should have been held criminally responsible. I don't. There's this thing of like,
12: so she
13: I can
12: said
13: function
12: he was
13: in
12: not
13: the in
12: guilty.
13: The world until I kill somebody. No.
12: She said he was not guilty by reason of insanity. I'm presuming
13: yeah. He's still in a loony bin to this day. Yeah.
12: Here is Sonny Hostin talking about that.
10: I feel so strongly about this holdout jurors because I was a holdout juror in a case, in the Daniel Rakowitz case. I don't know if people remember it, the butcher of Tompkins Square Park. It was in 1990.
14: The guy who ate the victims?
10: Yes.
15: He was, you were on that jury?
10: Yes,
16: you're
10: going
16: to need to explain more.
10: Yes, I was. And
16: were
10: when
16: you
10: I,
16: a lawyer
10: we never
16: already?
10: Heard this story
16: was,
10: before. It was before I went to law school.
16: Oh, because I would have never
10: and,
16: put you on
10: and I, when I brought it up in the hot, when I brought it up at the Hot Topics meeting, I don't think everyone believed me. And then my producer looked it up, and I'm in the New York Times. And apparently several jurors questioned afterwards said one holdout juror was principally responsible
14: for
10: preventing them from returning a guilty verdict. That was me. And it was because I saw clearly that he was psychotic.
14: Of course.
10: He was in a psychosis. He did not mean to kill her. And once he killed her, he panicked. He chopped up her body parts. Yes, boiled her body parts, tried to commit the perfect crime, and then
16: and
10: fed her.
16: And you got this guy off?
10: And No. And but he fed, that's how much I believe in the insanity defense. And he fed her body parts to the unhoused. But all that being said, it was so clear to me in the jury room, and we were sequestered for 9 days. One juror threw a chair at me. They were so angry with me, but one by one, I picked them off and said, what about this? What about that? And we ended up all 12 unanimously voting that he was not criminally responsible.
14: Just
10: by
14: hungry.
16: Reason see, that's my issue
10: of
16: with mental, law,
10: of insanity.
16: That's the
10: and,
16: issue with
10: but
16: the
10: he
16: law.
10: Is still in a mental institution so being that's- treated.
13: Clay, these people are a threat to, I don't mean the cannibal, I'm talking about the women of The View, a threat to Western civilization. I mean, the level of stupidity, first of all, Asuncion Cummings, which is actually Sonny's name, by the way, because she's quoted in the New York Times. That is all true about her being the juror. Notice how she says he panicked after he killed her and then tried to, why would you panic if you're not of sound mind?
12: Yeah, it's my
13: why would a person panic and try to hide the body if they were not of sound mind? Explain that. I'm sure the other jurors, Clay, who all wanted to find him guilty, thought that was a noteworthy little tidbit.
12: Well, she's been wrong about everything since 1989, I guess, is another thing we can take from this. We've got a lot of calls. People want to weigh in, variety of different subjects. But I do think this is, if you want to talk about the biggest threats to the United States, I actually think it's left-wing women. They are destroying the fabric of Western civilization that allows us to have the basic human rights that we have. A lot of these women, Buck, you've seen them because they show up at Supreme Court hearings dressed like they're women from the Handmaid's Tale, but they actually dress up in burkas when they're parading around with members of the Muslim faith. And I'm thinking to myself, do you know what you're doing here? You're claiming that Republicans are going to take away all of your individual autonomy and basic human rights. And so you're wearing the Handmaid's Tale uniform to cosplay, to dress up like the television show. But then you're actually putting on a burqa and doing public events and supporting people who believe that women are so inferior that they shouldn't have basic human rights. You're actually advocating for the erasure of women when it comes to men pretending to be women. These women's brains are broken. And we got a bunch of calls on this. There is not a male equivalent to this. Here is one thing that I would say that I am cautiously optimistic about. I think a lot of men are just over the BS. I think there's a lot of white, black, Asian, Hispanic dudes listening to us right now. I don't think it's coincidental that the black guy was the only one who would stand up against a not guilty verdict on the Lindsey Clancy jury. I think there are a lot of men that are looking around and saying, if we let these left-wing women run the country, they're going to destroy America, and they're going to do it quickly. Buck, you've probably seen those maps. If only women voted in the United States, Kamala Harris would have won almost every state in the entire nation. that entire state would base every the entire map of the country would almost be blue. If only men voted, almost every state would have been red. The gender battle here is very real. And again, I think there's a big difference between, hey, should the corporate tax rate be 22% or 17%? Like, we could really have a big debate over that. Should women who kill their kids have cheering sections showing up for them at their trials? Like, I don't want to live in a world with people who believe that that's appropriate. I don't want to live in a world with people who think that Charlie Kirk deserved to be killed. I don't want to live in a world where Luigi Mangione is a hero to some women because he's got abs and he's 5'8" and they somehow have convinced themselves that he's a dreamboat. Like, there is a real toxicity. You and I were just talking about this off air on TikTok. My boys brought this to me, my sons, because they're more active on TikTok. There is an entire universe, and we're going to talk with Isabel Brown about this because she did a viral video about it, where women are posting that they are having abortions after they find out that they're pregnant with boys, and they are celebrating it on TikTok, and everyone in the comments is celebrating it with them.
13: Look, it's demonic, and as you know, I've actually done a lot of reading about witch trials in the past, and which are not really well understood. They were much more prominent in Europe than they were in America. People always think of Salem. Salem was a tiny sideshow. It was here, so we care more, but compared to what was going on in Germany, particularly in the early in the 1600s, but it even was in Sweden and France and a whole bunch of places. And do you know what? Overwhelmingly, the now, of course, almost all the accusations were false, but there were always the hysteria was over someone harming children. That was the thing that was the accused witch was always over harming her children. I'm just saying now we're in a society where a woman does harm her children and she has fans. She has fans. She has people who think that this is somehow something to... I mean, I understand they're going to say, I'm not celebrating the murder of the children. I'm celebrating the recognition. I mean, not me, but they're celebrating the recognition within society that a woman can be temporarily, viciously murderous and insane only for the act, I might add, and then should be able to explain to some psychiatrist, I'm fine now, let me out, and then just walk the streets and have no criminal penalty. What I mean, Clay, remember, she would have no... If she's found not guilty by reason of criminal insanity, she has no record, really. I mean, she has a record of being in a psychiatric facility, but she's not a criminal. Not, that's what not guilty means, not a criminal. So it's not a criminal act, really. And I know people say, oh, but you can't tell. Oh, I know the insanity defense has been around for a long time. Was she insane before she did this? I would actually say the Tompkins Square guy that Sonny Hostin talked about was a much stronger insanity defense because he seemed a little crazy before, or seemed crazy before. Yeah.
12: But I think your point of if you kill someone and you know it's bad enough that you try to hide all evidence that you did,
13: I think you are criminally responsible.
12: I think it's impossible to argue that you are too insane to have known the consequences of your act.
13: Yeah, he knew he messed up, and maybe he decided that he was going to do all this crazy stuff afterwards so that he could run an insanity defense.
12: Yeah. I mean that's a movie, right?
13: Had
12: I mean,
13: he ever,
12: that's basically, is that
13: it
12: Primal Fear?
13: It is, Primal
12: Fear
13: with Richard Gere, which is actually a pretty good movie.
12: Yeah.
13: And it's, you know, it's Laura Linney, I think, is in it, too. Ed Norton. It's a pretty good movie. Holds up.
12: Ed Norton's great in it. Chester in West Virginia. Don't meet too many Chesters anymore. Chester, what's up?
14: Hey, guys. Longtime listener. Love how you're taking over for Rush. You're doing a fantastic job. But I have something I've literally not heard yet. When he came home and found that the kids were dead, and she had admitted to it, what would be the outcome were he on trial for temporarily going insane and unaliving her?
12: Killing, thank you for the
14: what
12: call.
14: What would the attitude around he would the be table in, at the view be at that
13: I
14: point?
13: Think, by the way, I've thought about this. Excellent call, Chester. Thank you. Because I've thought about this, too. Because as a man, I'd have a lot of sympathy for a... I mean, I hate to say it, but like... Someone kills your three kids. I think that's a real instance of a psychological break you could have, and have a temporary insanity based on that.
12: I think It's a fantastic hypothetical. I think he would be found he would be found guilty.
13: 100% he'd be found guilty. And but that just tells you everything, doesn't it?
12: Yeah, right. And if he had been, I think if you flip everything, the mom, Lindsay Clancy, comes home and the dad has murdered all three of the kids, 100% he is found guilty. Most of us never know this trial ever occurred or even remember reading about this because no men on the planet are going to say, well, did we think about his mental health issues? You had the good analogy, Buck, where you said real post-traumatic stress from men who served in combat. They have tried these defenses on many different murder trials, violent. They don't
13: basically
12: work.
13: Never works unless they can prove that you're in extended psychosis well before the act. So it's not a convenient, oh, I'm crazy when I did the bad thing and didn't know what was going on. Overwhelmingly, Clay, the PTSD defense for murder is it's a mitigation in sentencing once convicted.
12: I just will continue to hammer, to me, when you murder children, there should be no defense about what your mental state is. You should be held accountable, period. And increasingly, the more time I spend on this, Buck, the less I'm of the belief that temporary insanity or mental insanity or any of those other things should be a defense for something in murder cases.
13: Oh, I know agree.
12: I know it's been out there for hundreds of years in the legal canon. I've studied it. We've talked about some of the historical precedents for it.
13: If you can function in society, you should be able to be held responsible for what you do. The problem is that they've created effectively a get out of jail free card for anyone that the public has some weird sympathy for by saying, yes, I went crazy in that moment. I'm not actually responsible anymore for that. By the way, why did she go crazy in that moment? She just did. There's no proof. No one can get undermined. So anybody could now run this defense. And if the public feels like, oh, she's had a tough go, maybe it works.
12: Well, let me also point this out. Would any of us accept a temporary insanity defense for a pedophile?
13: Nope.
12: Right?
13: Absolutely not.
12: If you sexually abuse a child, and you argue, well, I wasn't in my right mind. I wasn't able to understand what I was doing. Some things are so awful that personally, I think you would sign off on this too, Buck. I don't care what your mental status is. There should be consequences when you harm children, period, irrespective of what your brain is. And I just come back to almost everybody in this audience agrees with us that the Irina Zarutska killer, on video, the guy who came behind her and stabbed her brutally in the neck, she never saw it coming. That guy, I think, is insane. I think he's crazy. I don't think he should have ever been out publicly. I also think he should get the death penalty. He's on video stabbing an innocent girl to death. I don't particularly care about what his mental state is. We know he 100% did it. I don't think he should continue to live. I don't think that's a crazy take when we have 100% evidence of a crime being committed, and there is no doubt whether or not he did it.
13: Yeah, man, the older I get, the more pro-death penalty I get, I'll tell you. And this is something that the more I've seen, the more I know, and I, people say, oh, but what? You're a Catholic, you're not supposed to. You know, I'm not perfect. What can I tell you? Nobody's perfect.
12: I also think we have more clear evidence now. Oftentimes, my issue with the death penalty is it's a permanent penalty for something that might not be definite. We got people on video committing the crime. I'm not that concerned about whether or not they actually did it or not. We can all see it. And that's,
13: well, I wish, you know, we were talking to Ann about it. I wish she had seen Coulter, The Green Mile, just because it's the most anti-death penalty bizarre propaganda. It's like it's basically like we had Jesus in prison for double murder, and he's actually healing people, and he's like the kindest, most beautiful soul. We've never had Jesus who heals people in prison for double murder of children, okay, in America. That has not happened.
12: All right. We'll take some more of your calls. 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

0: All right, welcome back into Clay and Buck. Look, we got a tight turnaround, so if you're on hold, we can get some of your calls at the top of the next hour because we wanted to let you weigh in on the subject before we switch up gears. So we're talking, about Lindsey Clancy aftermath stuff and the View, which is basically a televised insane asylum. But I will give you, on the happy side of things, Clay, VIP email from Diane. Clay has zero room to talk about fashion. Buck looks great in his preppy baby blue sweater. Well, thank you. Thank you, Diane. Do you want to say anything now, Mr. Clay, huh?
1: Yeah, I do. I think that anybody who wears a scarf, it's male. It's impossible to defend. I also think it's hard to look good in a sweater. And frankly, I don't think you look great in it. We'll be back.
0: Harsh. Harsh.
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4: ABC News, I'm Brian Clark. Iran's president at the UN General Assembly said his country would not be bullied a day after President Trump threatened annihilation. Masoud Pezeshkian said through a translator the U.S. is acting unlawfully.
5: They came into surrounding territories and targeted our universities, our healthcare centers, our schools, our hospitals, our infrastructures, all of it against international law.
4: President Trump will greet China's Xi Jinping himself today at Andrews Air Force Base as the Chinese leader makes his first state visit to the U.S. in over a decade. Disgraced film mogul Harvey Weinstein sentenced to 15 years in prison in New York for a 2006 sex assault. His original conviction had been overturned. He was convicted for a second time. And Dolly Parton's estate seeking a restraining order against her nephew Brian Seaver, who headed her security detail. He says it's a publicity stunt. This is ABC News. In Texas, criminal charges could be on the way for the surviving owners of Camp Mystic, says ABC's Jim Ryan.
6: Search warrants executed on the Eastland family, owners of Camp Mystic since 1939, suggest that the Eastlands may face criminal charges related to the deaths of 25 campers and two counselors in last year's Hill Country flood. Co-owner Dick Eastland also died in the disaster. The New York Times quotes affidavits suggesting that charges could include manslaughter, criminally negligent homicide, and child abandonment.
4: The owners are already facing five civil lawsuits. An extreme roller coaster in California is being blamed for allegedly causing major brain injury. Several suits have been filed against Six Flags Magic Mountain for operating the X2 roller coaster. The suits say the park knew the risk was too great for riders. Some plaintiffs say the rides led to multiple people ending up in the hospital. Six Flags would not comment on the suits, but says the ride has been closed. I'm Brian Clark, ABC News.
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8: From the WMAY newsroom, I'm Greg Hallblad. Nearly 24 people are in custody on gang-related charges. It's connected to a 2-year investigation into violent gang activity in Springfield, including the deaths of 6 people. Springfield Police and Sangamon County State's Attorney John Millheiser said a grand jury returned 23 indictments, resulting in the arrests of all defendants on Monday and Tuesday. 12 of the defendants were already in custody. Police said those arrested are members of rival gangs Shoot Quick Avoid Death and Boss Playas. University of Illinois Springfield has been rated as the top public regional university in the state for the 8th year in the Best Colleges rankings from U.S. News & World Report. A Cass County farmer has been sentenced to 42 months in federal prison in order to pay nearly $5 million in restitution for bank fraud. U.S. Attorney's Office for the Central District of Illinois said 55-year-old Travis Murphy of Chandlerville pleaded guilty last year. More at WMAY.com.
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10: Here's your updated News Channel 20 Storm Team forecast. Mainly cloudy skies today with daytime highs approaching 70. Northeast winds 10 to 15 miles per hour. Lows dip down to about 57. Tonight, cloudy skies expected. I'm meteorologist Jennifer Wojcicki on 97.7 and 970 WMAY, Springfield's News and Talk. Right now, it's 64 degrees.
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0: Welcome, everybody. Second hour of Clay and Buck kicks off right now. I am Buck. He is Clay, renowned cable knit sweater hater. It's okay. You know, we're gonna push. We're going to push the analysis, and we're going to push the fashion here on the Clay and Buck Show. It's okay, everybody. We're going to dive into your calls, actually, here in a second. And I just want to say we'll also get into the Kamala appearance on the campaign trail and some of the analysis. Clay actually was the first person who gave me the heads up about this. Some senior advisors to Kamala from the past are saying they don't think she will run. I bring it up just because I'm not crazy, because I said 2 years ago, I'm not crazy. I don't think my bet's looking good, but I'm not insane, because there are people in the Democrat establishment who are like, she realizes. Anyway, we'll get into some of that. But first, I said we would do calls, Clay. I think we should, because a lot of people wanted to weigh in on that last hour. And with that in mind, here we go. Gina, a fellow Miamian. What's going on, Gina?
1: Hey, so I was in New York at the time of that weirdo serial. Well, some people believe it could have possibly been a serial killer as opposed to just a cannibal. The girl whose body was found, her boyfriend was the lead singer for Reagan Youth, the original lead singer. He ended up committing suicide because he couldn't wrap his head around. Also, my lead guitarist in a band that I had up at that time, she disappeared in Thompson Square Park. We had picked her out of the band. She had been out of the band for about a year because she had become a junkie. Brilliant girl from Miami originally, and her family went up to New York to see if they could find her, claim her body as a Jane Doe. Had she died in the park from an overdose, because that was the last place she had seen, but she was they could never identify her as a Jane Doe up in New York. So she completely has gone missing. Elizabeth Brockland. It's been, well, you know, however many years now. And so we don't think that the word on the street was that he was preying on the girls in the punk scene. Some of them had, you know, were homeless or having fallen hard times, and he would, you know, allow them to come over to his place. And yeah, like I said, she disappeared. And as for Sunny Hostin, you made me hate her even more. She makes my skin crawl. And as far as Lindsay Clancy, that's demonic. She's a murderer. She needs to go to jail for a very long time. I have suffered from postpartum depression. I had the little voice say, hey, you can get rid of your kid. Nobody will know. And then there's the other voice that says, you know, that's complete insanity. You don't do that. That's evil. And you always, you know, if you give in to evil, you're evil. And she deserves to be in for murder. And that's my opinion. And
2: thank you very much for the call.
1: You guys do.
2: I appreciate that. I think this is important. Just because you have a bad thought, if you don't do it, doesn't mean that you should validate someone else's bad thought that they actually did. And this is an example, I think, of women's empathy being taken advantage of. If you think of doing something bad, as Gina just laid out, and you make the decision not to do that bad thing, you are not the same as someone who does the bad thing. At least so far, having bad thoughts, by and large, not criminal. Actions are required. You're defending the actions of someone that you, yourself, were able to avoid doing, even though you might have been not in a good place mentally. I think that's really important, because I think a lot of women are saying, oh, I might have done, but you didn't. You didn't do it, and therefore your empathy going to someone who did do it is, to me, your empathy being taken advantage of.
0: Cindy in Champaign, Illinois, not to be confused with the sparkling white wine.
2: She just
0: dropped. She's gone?
2: Sherry in Texas. We had a champagne. Now we got a sherry. Sherry in Texas, what's going on?
3: Hey, so I was listening to y'all discuss the Clancy case. And, you know, just the picture is so bright that it's blinding of a double standard. If it were a man, this would have played out completely different.
0: Yes.
3: She murdered her three babies. This was premeditated. Then she had the mental capacity to know that the time it would take her husband to leave and come home and how long it would take to kill those three babies. Then she jumped out of a window. So define postpartum premeditated and try to justify her actions.
2: Well, yeah, Sherry, let me put it to you this way. Man is accused of rape. He says, I have extremely high testosterone levels, and because of my hormones, I'm unable to control myself. No jury in America. And by the way, you could take his blood. His testosterone levels could
0: be physiologically if that were true.
2: You could. He can introduce as evidence the fact that his testosterone is, you know, way higher than the average man. And he says, as a result, my sex drive was impossible for me to turn down. And so I committed a rape. Would anyone say, well, that man's hormones, he couldn't really control himself. He didn't have the mental ability to stop himself from committing a crime. I think most of you out there would say that is crazy. But that is basically what is being argued, that women's hormones are so uncontrollable that she could not prevent herself from killing three children.
0: I would say it's in a sense, Claire, there's something even more, there's a level even beyond my testosterone level is so high that I couldn't control it because, you know, if someone is taking, are they taking exogenous testosterone? Maybe it's on you. Let me give you something that's playing these theories out as well. If a man were to say that he is over-medicated by his doctors for, I don't know, being a manic depressive or being bipolar. I'm over-medicated for bipolar disorder, so I had a psychotic episode based on my medication, so I had to rape this woman that I went on a date with. Not a single person in America, I think, not one, would come to his defense publicly outside of his trial and say, it's not his fault. It's Big Pharma's fault.
2: By the way.
0: The Big Pharma thing, by the way, there are a lot of very dumb, bad arguments, but she was on a lot of drugs because she was trying different things because those drugs help a lot of people. The drugs don't make you kill three people. If they did, we'd have a lot more triple murders in the country because millions and millions of people take these drugs.
2: Buck, following your analogy, imagine if a guy was on drugs, said that they helped create a situation where he didn't have the capacity to keep himself from raping a woman, and then men showed up to cheer him as he arrived at the courthouse. How would the media cover the men who showed up? Imagine if they wore blue, Lindsey Clancy supporters all wore pink, and they showed up and they cheered as he pulled in and said, you know, his mental health is a real thing. He doesn't deserve responsibility for rape. What would they call this, Buck? Toxic masculinity. And this would be an evidence of the patriarchy. This would be evidence of misogyny. It would all be used against men as evidence of how toxic our society was. Women are trying to argue, well, our empathy is a good thing, and this is actually representative of this. I just think sometimes a subtle alteration in a fact pattern, just say, okay, a man did this instead of a woman, it really will blow your mind as to just basic analysis of a case. It doesn't require a great deal of change.
0: Debbie in Houston. What's going on, Debbie?
4: Hey, guys. Great show.
0: So, Debbie, I assume you're okay with the fact that Clay and I said that your city is the superior city to Dallas.
4: Yeah, absolutely. I mean, and if we're talking Cowboys, then absolutely. So, you know.
0: Just making sure.
4: But, yeah, no. So, look, I'm an empath to the 10th degree. I'm a mother of five. Thank God they're all grown. I've had my fair share of postpartum depression. But, you know, this world is just going to, well, I can't say it, but that's where it's going. And I just, you know, man, I just don't get it. Yeah, she's fine. She had postpartum depression. Maybe she had a psychotic episode. Fine, I get it. But you know what? She killed three kids. I'm sorry. That's just what it is.
0: Debbie,
4: you know,
0: we're with you on that. Thank you, Debbie, for calling in. I think she's just expressing, she's emoting there, Clay. Very similar sentiment that you and I have. And I know a lot of others on this one, which is, you know, everyone goes through psychological struggles. You know, everyone has problems. It's not an excuse to do any act of evil, certainly not against your own children. My thing, Clay, is if she was so psychologically damaged or whatever, like, why not? I mean, why not just the self-harm? Why harm the kids? I mean, this is the thing that, you know,
2: well,
0: if you
2: and
0: thought
2: my point on this has been, Buck, she was able to kill the kids for 16 minutes. She strangled them, but she's unable to kill herself.
0: Yeah, she was really good at killing the children and not herself. That's another point that people have made for sure. Ed in Purdy, Texas. Ed, what's going on?
5: Gentlemen, listen, you know, Houston might be better than Dallas, but I live outside of San Antonio and it's better than both of them. But nonetheless.
0: I like the fight. I like it. Thank you. Thank you, Ed. Go ahead.
5: Nonetheless, you all were talking about if men had done something out of, increased anger, the husband comes home and kills her or whatever the case may be.
0: Yeah.
5: 40 years ago, that wasn't necessarily the case. I remember a case when I was a younger man down in Baton Rouge where the guy killed his son's rapist right there in the airport. And I don't think he was convicted.
0: Sometimes you run into jury nullification on things like this and or a prosecutor may decide. I mean, Clay, I think there was actually a case in Texas not long ago where a parent found their, young child being sexually abused by either a neighbor or something, and he just shot the guy and killed him. I don't even think they brought charges. And by the way, I agree with that.
2: This is basically a time to kill, right? The John Grisham novel that turned into the Matthew McConaughey.
0: Well, I think he did that. That guy found them later. It wasn't in the act of or in the moment of.
2: Correct. So but it's basically just that the jury. I mean, I think there are a lot of juries, particularly in the South, that if you see an evil perpetrated, that there's a willingness to accept an action being taken to right that evil. I don't think it's coincidental. Let me put it to you this way. I don't think it's coincidental that the Lindsey Clancy case happened in Massachusetts.
0: Oh, yeah.
2: This is the deep, dark blue area of the country. I think if you had the exact same facts and this were Birmingham, Alabama, or Nashville, Tennessee, or Atlanta, Georgia, and those are big cities, obviously. I'm trying to put it in a big city. Rural area would be even less likely. I think the odds of there being a jury voting 11-1 in favor of her acquittal would be low. Let me also point this buck out. If she's found not guilty, again, they may have to make a decision about what to do with her for purposes of these charges, whether they're going to bring it back. She could be free in 40 days.
0: Yeah.
2: 40 days. She's just the streets with no
0: criminal record.
2: Correct.
0: She could go out, and as far as I understand it, I mean, she could just go out and act like, she was, if she's found to be mentally competent now, I think there's restrictions. She's involuntarily committed, so she couldn't buy firearms. I mean, there are some things that just the commitment would mean, but I think she could still vote. Could she still vote? I don't know about that.
2: I think so, because she would have never been convicted of a crime. I mean, I think would be.
0: Yeah, I mean, if you're committed to a psychiatric facility, you don't lose your right to vote, do you? I don't think so. I mean, sorry, this is getting deeper than my level of knowledge on how the law affects psychiatric facilities.
2: I will just say, if they don't bring charges against her, she could be out on the streets in 40 days.
0: Well, that's for sure true. I mean, that's the, that's the other part of this. There's a reason why people have been so hit by this story in different ways. And this is really been so emotional. And that's why we continue to follow up and talk about it here. And it's also a reminder that the women on The View are borderline insane. So there is that. There's a growing number of us who belong to a club that keeps getting bigger and bigger. Gold investors. We've taken some cash from our savings and invested in gold. Some of us prefer owning the physical gold and storing it safely in our homes. Others prefer to have it held for us in a secure place. No matter how you've made your purchase, it's likely been a wise investment. Gold, after all, has experienced great growth in value over the last decade. 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
2: Welcome back in, Clay and Buck. Cheryl in Central Texas, she says she watched the whole Clancy trial. Lindsey didn't do it, and conservatives aren't going to show up and vote because they're angry about this. What you got for us?
19: Hi, Cheryl. Clay.
2: Hi, Cheryl.
19: Can you hear me?
2: We got you.
3: Okay, I said conservative women will not show up. Now, I watched the entire trial, and there's many reasons why I think she didn't do it, but the main one that stands out to me is I actually took the drug Seroquel. It is a
2: okay.
3: Very
2: I'm going to pause you on the drug. Who killed the kids if Lindsey Clancy did it?
3: I have no idea. I'm not going to.

0: Thank you for the call, Cheryl. Okay. I have to cut Cheryl off, but unfortunately, there are a lot of people like Cheryl out there. You are wrong, okay? The criminal defense attorney's number one job, I've been a criminal defense attorney. There are criminal defense attorneys listening to us right now, many of them, is to defend your client to the best of your ability. If your client has a defense that he or she did not commit the murder that they are charged with, it would be malpractice for you not to put forward the best defense. You would lose your law license. You would be responsible for significant consequences. Buck, the prosecutors would also be in danger of losing their law licenses. There is no world in which Lindsey Clancy did not kill these kids. It did not occur. No one else murdered
1: them. The only people who think that are people online who have nothing to do with the actual trial or the evidence or the law. That's it. No one else thinks it.
0: I mean, it's scary how prevalent this is. The girl we played yesterday in Tampa started off the whole discussion about who's worse for women, Sydney Sweeney for the sports gambling ad or Lindsey Clancy, by saying her husband killed them. A lot of you are being polluted. I think a lot of it's coming out of social media with lies, things that are just flagrantly untrue. By the way, you want to protect yourself, non-lethal manner in the house, you need Saber. 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They've got all sorts of products out there that can protect you. 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
3: From the WMAY newsroom, I'm Greg Hallblight. Nearly two dozen people are in custody on charges connected to violent gang activity in the Springfield area, including the deaths of six people. Springfield Police and Sangamon County State's Attorney John Millhiser said a grand jury returned 23 indictments, resulting in the arrests of all defendants on Monday and Tuesday. Police said those arrested are members of rival gangs, Shoot Quick, Avoid Death, and Boss Players. The alleged gang members are charged with a variety of crimes over the past 2 years, including multiple shootings of rival gang members and innocent people, possession and exchange of weapons, and illegal drug possession. The six deaths include a 9-year-old boy and are part of four homicide investigations. University of Illinois Springfield has been rated as the top public regional university in the state for the 8th year in the Best Colleges rankings from U.S. News & World Report. And several local organizations have received automated external defibrillators through an HSHS St. John's Foundation program. Prairie Cardiovascular Director of Operations Mitch Rogers said the program provides the life-saving devices for locations and agencies that otherwise would not be able to afford.
4: Cardiovascular disease is the number one killer in the United States, so we wanted to make sure that we provided these devices, life-saving devices, to all of our communities in order to prevent death by cardiovascular disease.
3: The AEDs were funded by donations from the McGraw family in honor of Rick McGraw. 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
1: Here's your updated News Channel 20 Storm Team forecast. Mainly cloudy skies expected this afternoon, with daytime highs approaching 70. Northeasterly winds 10 to 15 miles per hour. Cloudy skies expected tonight, lows dip down to about 57. I'm meteorologist Jennifer Wojcicki on 97.7 and 970 WMAY, Springfield's News and Talk. Currently 68.
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9: Oh, she's back, everybody. She's back. This is Clay and Buck, and we're talking to you about Kamala Harris. She made an appearance out on the campaign trail. We've got some things to talk about. First, let's deal a little bit of what she was discussing here. For example, the attack on DEI. This is cut one. Play it.
10: The attack on DEI is an attack on maternal care. An attack on DEI. To recognize diversity, equity, and inclusion is an attack by definition on maternal care, including the need to protect Black women in connection with their pregnancy, childbirth, and postpartum care. These are the facts.
9: Clay, she also went on to say, now this is in Detroit, okay?
11: Let me say this, Buck, before we play that next cut. I have not heard Kamala Harris talk in some time. It is painful to hear Kamala Harris talk.
9: We're gonna get to this.
11: But let me say this too. This is the exact campaign she's running, Buck. Black women are being discriminated against. There's too much white men power. This is going to be one of the nastiest campaigns we have ever seen. Because if she gets black women to vote for her and buy into this victim,
9: she's the nominee,
11: culture,
9: Clay. But then she gets crushed by white working class voters in the Rust Belt and the swing states. That's what
11: I agree
9: completely
11: with that. I hope she's the nominee because I think it doesn't work nationally. But I'm telling you, in the primary, black women are victims. We are being discriminated against. They're killing our babies. They're hanging us from trees.
9: All right, I have to correct you on something for the record, Clay. There's something that you know you're getting a little ahead of your skis on here. She didn't say black women during this event. She said birthing people. Okay. No, I'm serious.
11: Did she really say birthing people?
9: She said birthing people. Former Vice President Kamala Harris faced political debate after a... I'm sorry, no. Damn it, I'm wrong. She didn't she didn't say it. One of the panelists said it. But she was at an event where they said, so she said black women. Clay's right. I correct the record. But one of the fellow panelists, I just misread the quote, said birth, but they're talking about birthing people. She's sitting there telling you about DEI, and she's also at a panel of people for maternal care, women, and they're talking about birthing people. They still do this thing that trans women have babies. Trans women have male genitalia. They do not make babies, or rather, they don't have babies from the uterus. They make babies. They can make babies. So, Clay, this is crazy. So now we have to get into your, by the way, I don't think anyone disagrees with your point. And I'm sorry, I thought I was going to be able to correct you than the birthing people. I totally whiffed on that one. Somebody else said it, not Kamala. I was hoping, because remember, Kamala was the one who said...
11: Kamala's not going to say birthing people, not because she doesn't think the language is appropriate, but because she cares about black women. That's her whole campaign. So she's not saying birthing people is too inclusive to be a Democrat nominee. She is going to lean in to identity politics, frankly, like we have never seen in the Democrat Party, provided she runs.
9: I also think she, and you know, now that I'm seeing, of course, who did say it, the birthing people comment, she got hit so hard for the, I never even get it fully right, there should be taxpayer-funded abortion for illegal, alien, incarcerated,
11: It's worse. Taxpayer-funded trans surgeries for illegal immigrants.
9: Surgeries. Okay, the surgeries, not abortions.
11: We should pay for sex change operations for illegal immigrants Kamala Harris.
9: Yes. In prison.
11: Yes.
9: Right. So she did like the whole cycle. She got it all in there. You know, she got everybody in there. But then she gets to, and this is where Clay and I are going to have a little fun here. Kamala Harris on running for president in 2028. This is cut two. Here's what she says.
12: I have not decided if I'm going to run again, but let me just say this. I do sincerely believe 28 won't matter if we don't get through 26.
9: I mean, that's like a very weak, that's a very Kamala thing. Like that's supposed
11: also,
9: to be a big,
11: yeah. If the world ends, then what happens after doesn't matter.
9: Yeah. It's just such a Kamala-ism. So now, Clay, let's talk about this piece, because I have some thoughts, and unfortunately, my thoughts kind of support that you might still be right on this, which stinks for me, because I would love to say, ha-ha, this is the article. So something came out in Axios, and you're the one who brought it to my attention, and I've since read it. This is a quote, many of those who know Kamala Harris best think she ultimately won't run for the White House in 2028, like Chief Kamalogist Buck Sexton over here. Why it matters? The former vice president decides to do is one of the biggest factors in the next presidential election. Early polls suggest she is the front runner, to Clay's point, and would be the Democrat nominee. But if she opted out, it would totally scramble the primary. Clay, a couple of points in the why she wouldn't run column, and let's deal with these, right? One, the David Plouffe said this, her strongest day will be her first day in the campaign. Absolutely true. Go ahead.
11: Plouff also said that about Joe Biden before he decided to run in 2020, said you shouldn't do it. You can go do the research on it. Now, he's an Obama guy, but he probably knew that Biden didn't have the capability to be president. To be fair, he didn't see COVID happening, but he said Biden's best day as a presidential candidate will be his first day. So he's using
9: first of all,
11: the exact same argument.
9: He recycles that line after that?
11: Yes, Plouff. Yes.
9: So here's what I think this is. I think Plouffe does. I'll just skip to the chase here. Plouffe says he was Harris's 2024 senior advisor, one of them. And he says she would face headwinds in a national campaign. A lot of the donor. This is the other real point I was going to make, or the point that's made here. Donor money is not excited about her. That's a real thing. Like the big money in New York and California in particular is not excited about writing big checks for Kamala Harris. So that's true. And then the last thing, Clay, here is she isn't an egomaniac. This is a quote. Multiple people who work for her say Harris lacks the sociopathic belief that she and only she should be president. Here's the only, and I've always thought this, the only way she isn't president is if she's promised that she gets to be a kingmaker. She gets to be in the role of James Clyburn, if you will, directing black primary voters toward the preferred. You know, she gets to sort of anoint who wins the primary in a sense in that way. And she gets the cushiest. I mean, like Reid Hoffman would have to put her on the board of LinkedIn. And, you know, and she makes $500,000 a year for doing nothing. And then she can be the chancellor of a UC school, making $1 million a year to go to cocktail party. She just bought an $8 million Malibu mansion. Give me your feel on all this. I know you still think she's going to run, but what did you think of these pieces in this article about maybe she does, maybe she doesn't?
11: I thought it was interesting, and to me what stood out was it felt like this was an attempt to try to dissuade her from running, but I'm always skeptical when people's names aren't actually used. I give Plouffe credit here because he said, hey, she shouldn't run, and he put his own name behind it. Remember, he was one of the people that was brought in when Kamala's campaign was floundering early that helped to provide some sort of structure to it. I just think the fact that South Carolina is the first primary, she's going to win South Carolina. That means she's going to be one of the two or three finalists no matter what.
9: You and I have no disagreement on this. And yeah. You've certainly made this case strongly. And I think Gerdusky's heard it, for example, yep. Told me, he's like, Clay's right about South Carolina and Virginia, by the way, too.
11: Yeah.
9: She'll win Virginia as well. Then it gets into some states that would be competitive, like New Hampshire and Nevada. Afterwards, Nevada comes, I think, first. But Clay, the decision to even get in is what we are talking about.
11: Yeah. But, and
9: do you
11: I just
9: see a world in which that is David here? What I see here is David Plouffe personally doesn't want her to run.
11: Yes.
9: And is trying to throw a brushback pitch.
11: I think that's accurate. And my second part on that would be, who is David Plouffe advising? He's going to get paid millions of dollars by someone else to try to beat Kamala Harris is the read that I would get there. I don't care about donor money. When you're as well known as Kamala is, we have seen so many people, the Democrat Party have said, we hate this guy, we condemn him. And then they go out and they raise money like crazy as soon as they actually have the nomination locked up. So I don't buy the donors will all get in line. Kamala will have, if she's the nominee, $1 billion that she raises for them to be able to nominate her. They'll convince themselves that J.D. Vance or Marco Rubio or whomever the Republican nominee is, get ready for this, is actually worse than Trump. That's what they're going to say. Oh, and you really look at his history, he's worse than Trump because Trump wasn't a professional politician. This guy is a true believer. He's evil. Trump was transactional. I can already tell you everything that they're going to say. And I just think when it all circles back around, Kamala Harris has nothing else in her life. And ultimately, if she had a husband that she loved and had 8 kids and, you know, 15
9: hey,
11: grandkids.
9: Maybe she loves her husband. Come on.
11: I don't think so. I don't
9: That's
11: think they
9: harsh.
11: Really like each other.
9: Wow.
11: I don't think you could like Doug. I think Doug is a kind of a utterly detestable human based on what I've seen of Doug. I think that ultimately they will end up in a situation where she has nothing else. Again, if she had a ton of kids and a ton of grandkids and she had an otherwise healthy life, I think she might say, hey, you know what? I had my shot. I came close, 240,000 votes away. I'm probably going to lose again. And there's a big difference, Buck, between losing once. You lose twice, you are a punchline for all of history. It's not very often people get 2 nominations and lose.
9: So I think you keep saying she has nothing else. And I understand what you're saying with that, but you have to remember from the Kamala perspective. First of all, I mean, it's maybe, you know, I don't know, and I try to be very sensitive about this stuff. Maybe she, you know, kids were a challenge for her to have or whatever, but she didn't have her own kids. Maybe she didn't want to. So that doesn't really factor.
11: Which, by the way, I think also hurts her with a lot of women because I think it's hard to be a woman running for office and not have any kids.
9: Again,
11: I think that does harm her.
9: Fully respectful of the fact maybe she had trouble, you know, having kids. That's also possible. But I would just say she bought an $8 million. Her and Dougie.
11: Yep.
9: You're not giving much love to today.
11: Doug. Her and Dougie.
9: Her and Doug. They just bought an $8 million house in Malibu. I think Kamala likes money. I think she likes living the good life.
11: Yep.
9: I think that she would be very happy to be a voice. I think she'd rather be Michelle Obama than Joe Biden. Do you see what I'm saying? I think there's at least a chance that she'd rather be a big name, fundraisers, does whatever she wants, gets to hang out with, you know, DiCaprio and Branson and, you know, whoever, and not be in the fight instead of the Biden routine is like, I'm just going to keep running and running and running and running.
11: Yeah,
9: I don't know about whether she really, and that's what that point was, that the Plouffe, or not Plouffe, was another aide, that she doesn't have that I have to be president thing.
11: Which, by the way, would be a positive thing to say about her, because it suggests some form of normalcy. Here's the problem. Everything Kamala does seems abnormal, which actually suggests the opposite to me, that she's so concerned with being president that she's obsessing about every little detail, which is why she doesn't ever seem authentic, because she's trying to address every criticism that she sees out in public. Does that make sense?
9: Yeah.
11: If somebody told you, think about this, like in your own lives, everybody out there, if somebody told you that you used your hands too much when you spoke, and I'm using my hands, I use my hands a lot when I speak, and you really cared, and they said that's costing you 3 points in the polls, and you really started thinking about not using your hands, or smiling more, or not smiling enough, or using different tones, if you really start thinking about all these things that the experts in politics tell you, you end up so uncomfortable in your own skin that you actually look like Kamala Harris, because what you're trying to do is make everybody happy. And when you try to make everybody happy, you can't make anybody happy because you're just fake. And I think that's
9: Kamala's
11: biggest
9: issue. What
11: about where
9: she tells the kids to look at the moon? The moon is a big circle in the sky. There's like holes in it, but they're amazing. You remember that, guys?
11: Yeah, oh, yeah, I remember that video.
9: We might have to find that audio for you just so you can remember that Clay's preferred Democrat candidate has quite a long history of some of the most cringe-inducing political moments that any of us can remember. But then again, so did Biden, and somehow Biden became president. So I know anything is possible. 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
11: Welcome back in, Clay and Buck. Let's run through a bunch of these calls because we got a couple of awesome guests, Peachy Keenan and Katie Zachariah, when we come back. Will in Durham, North Carolina, fire away.
23: Yeah, there's a lot of confusion and things that don't make sense about the Clancy case. But what would have happened if she had killed someone else's children? And
11: she probably,
23: shouldn't we have higher standards for a parent?
11: Yeah, thank you. Buck, I think you probably would co-sign on this. I think she would go to prison for the rest of her life if she had killed someone else's kid.
24: I think she might have. I mean, well, they can't get the death penalty in Massachusetts, but that would be a death penalty case in a lot of places.
11: Our friend Light 'em Up Linda in Orlando. Light 'em up. What you got?
25: Hey, guys. So I'm going to go back on the Sydney Sweeney story again, like how they're all freaking out about what a sex symbol she is. But what the liberals are not understanding is if they actually look at her movies, she played Christy Martin in the movie called Christy. And she also played Reality, the one that worked for the NSA that was helping the Democrats for the Russia collusion and stuff.
11: Yeah,
25: and
11: Reality winner.
25: Like those, I mean,
11: it's a great point. Those
25: like
11: are not sexy roles, right?
25: No, none. And if you've seen the movie Christy, she played a lesbian.
11: Not a hot one either.
24: And a boxer, a lesbian boxer.
11: Yeah, so, Christy Martin. Thank you for the call, Linda. Holly in New Orleans.
26: Guys, how are you doing?
11: Great.
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11: No. What we said
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11: Thank you for the call, Holly. What we said was consistently PTSD defenses for men don't work for juries. 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
14: 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Did you hear that, Clay? Listen very carefully. That's our phones. No scam calls, no scam texts. We love the silence. Your phone? 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Here's why. Data brokers are selling your personal information like there's no tomorrow. Your phone number, home address, email, family members, political affiliations, even where you bank.
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0: 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After September 11th, he spent months at Ground Zero searching for victims, including his brother, firefighter Thomas Foley, who was killed in the attacks. 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
11: After battling pancreatic cancer linked to his time at Ground Zero, Daniel Foley passed away at 46 years old. He's remembered as a great firefighter, a loving husband to his wife, Carrie, and a father to their five children.
0: Join Tunnel to Towers in honoring heroes like Daniel Foley and supporting the families they leave behind. 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
6: ABC News, I'm Brian Clark. President Trump will greet China's Xi Jinping today at Joint Base Andrews. He'll arrive on his first state visit to the U.S. in over a decade. ABC's Karen Travers is at the White House with a preview.
7: Big things, of course, on the agenda, talking about trade and tariffs, Taiwan, the issue of AI, artificial intelligence, and also Iran. And this is going to be a big question about what pressure, if any, the president pushes on China because of the issue with Iran as Iran's biggest trading partner and the purchaser of Iranian oil.
6: Today, Iran's president told the UN General Assembly diplomacy should end the war, but he also said that Iran would not bow to threats or give up its nuclear program. A federal judge will hear arguments today over President Trump's ban on three news organizations from accessing the White House. Administration lawyers say it does not violate the First Amendment. And disgraced film mogul Harvey Weinstein sentenced to 15 years in prison for a 2006 sex assault. This is ABC News. A few days after word of a measles exposure at the Philadelphia airport, there's a likely case reported from a busy area of St. Louis.
10: If you went to the St. Louis Cardinals home game on September 12th and you sat in section 141 of Busch Stadium, you might want to call your doctor. If you partied at the Cat's Meow before the game and patios afterwards, you also might want to call. Somebody in all those places may have exposed you to the measles. Because it's so highly contagious, the Department of Health is urging anyone who may have been exposed, especially those who are immunocompromised, pregnant, or the parent of a child too young to be vaccinated, to give him a call. Sherry Preston, ABC News.
6: Police in Jackson, Mississippi said they arrested a 25-year-old man in connection with the hanging death of a 29-year-old woman. It's the second arrest, and police say they're looking for a third person. Both suspects arrested are black, as was the victim. The manner of her death drew national attention. Based on the manner, police said the first man arrested, who's pleaded not guilty, had an association with the woman. Brian Clark, ABC News.
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2: Good afternoon. I'm Steve Bridge with news. The governor setting up a new group within state government to explore more regulations for artificial intelligence as calls grow across the country for new restrictions. There's an executive order signed Tuesday to establish an AI cabinet made up of experts and representatives from several state agencies. Cass County farmer sentenced to 42 months in federal prison in order to pay nearly $5 million in restitution for bank fraud. U.S. Attorney's Office of the Central District of Illinois says 55-year-old Travis Murphy of Chandlerville was charged in connection with a loan first extended in 2016. University of Illinois Springfield has been rated as the top public regional university in the state for the 8th year in the best college rankings from U.S. News and World Report. UIS was 10th among public regional universities in the Midwest. It also ranked high in value for in-state students, best overall value, and is one of the best colleges for veterans. For more news, visit WMAY.com.
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15: Here's your updated News Channel 20 Storm Team forecast. Mainly cloudy skies expected this afternoon, with daytime highs approaching 70. Northeasterly winds 10 to 15 miles per hour. Cloudy skies expected tonight, lows dip down to about 57. I'm meteorologist Jennifer Wojcicki on 97.7 and 970 WMAY, Springfield's News and Talk. 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

0: Welcome back in, hour number three. Sources have just informed me during the commercial break, Buck, as I was just telling you, we're about to be joined by Peachy Keenan and then Katie Zachariah as well. We're going to get into a lot of different stories with both of these women, but a little bit of breaking news for you. President Trump is going to be attending the Texas-Tennessee game in Knoxville, Tennessee this weekend, a battle of the UTs. The University of Texas against the University of Tennessee. Noon Eastern kick in Knoxville's Neyland Stadium. That is going to be quite the scene this weekend, Buck. I will also be in attendance at this game.
1: Are you going to need a day off when Texas beats Tennessee afterwards to just cope? Are you going to be okay?
0: That's tough. It's hurtful, even. I actually think Tennessee's going to upset Texas. Texas is the number one team in the country right now. About a 5.5-point favorite at Hard Rock Bet. By the way, I should have mentioned this. You can go to hardrock.bet/clay, and you can bet on Texas-Tennessee, where the president will be attending. If you do, $5, you get $100. You can play it exclusively in the state of Florida, where Buck is. You can play it in Tennessee. You can play it in a bunch of other different states. And even if you have already signed up, $100 in your account, when you play $5, all you have to do is go to hardrock.bet/clay. We are joined now by Peachy Keenan. And oh my goodness, we're just going to throw you right into the fire here. We've been having a big discussion. The ladies on The View, Sarah Haynes in particular, she was upset that Patrick Clancy, the husband of Lindsey Clancy, made the decision to divorce his wife after Lindsey murdered their three kids. Why are so many women's brains broken? And are you as blown away by some of the Lindsey Clancy discussion that continues as both Buck and I are?
2: I'm actually not surprised by it. I mean, this has been growing in the feminist movement among women, mostly liberal women. I call them female liberation theologists. They have this sort of like a cult of trying to liberate each other and their friends from the anchors and chains of marriage and their annoying kids. And so the Lindsey Clancy story just kind of catalyzed that movement. I think it is really ironic, though, that the ladies on their view are horrified that a man wouldn't live up to his marital vows and his commitment to his wife when they have an entire cottage industry based around selling divorce to women. Divorce for any reason, mostly because you just want like to have sex with other men. And this is like, there are bestsellers about this, and they have no qualms about telling each other to dump their nice but boring husbands just to feel better about themselves.
1: So when the women of The View take this position that it's strange that her husband divorced her, they're obviously setting up some kind of a bizarre double standard. I think that much of it is clear.
2: Right.
1: Where does this come from, though? I mean, we got a caller. Where does this come from that she didn't do it? Is that just, are there two branches here of crazy, Peachy? There's the like women's, liberation, feminist, crazy. But then there's also the like true crime, the person who did it never really did it. The internet sleuths are going to get to it. Or is there crossover? Like, why are women saying, in some cases, many cases I've seen, she didn't even do the killings?
2: Yeah, I think that's just like an IQ issue that some women just can't really understand or accept that women, in fact, can do horrible things. I mean, you know, it's an equal, they've equalized the playing field, girls. Like, there's women murderers. Netflix is having, has multiple movies out this month on women who have killed people. There's a Lizzie Borden story. There's the Eileen Wuornos story, starring Sarah Paulson, who was the, you know, the prostitute who became a serial killer, killed all her Johns. And these movies are celebrating these women as murderers. So I think it's funny that they can't in their brains put together that, yes, sometimes women, you know, do awful things. And they, but then the other branch is, okay, well, she did it, but she's just as innocent as I am because she didn't mean to do it. She was not in the right frame of mind. They'll make any excuse. The tap dancing just kind of gets more extreme depending on which branch you go down.
0: We're talking to Peachy Keenan. Okay, so you hit me with something there that is also a point of discussion, that there's a lot of women who encourage other women to get divorced, which is the exact opposite, obviously, of what The View is talking about. And what Patrick Clancy actually did in initiating a divorce is actually somewhat rare. I'm curious what you would say about this. The data seems to reflect that about 80% of divorces are initiated by women. When I hear and see something that, in theory, if you're being honest, marriages seem like 50% of the time it should be the men's reason that wants the divorce, 50% of the time it should be the women's reason. When I see women are 80% of divorces, it makes me think that the incentive structure for women to get divorced is more significantly in their favor than the incentive structure for men to get divorced. Am I missing something there? Is there a logic to that argument? And does this tie in with what you're saying, that there's a cadre of women out there that encourage other women to get divorced, maybe in a way that men don't?
2: Yeah, I think for men who are, you know, divorce can be deeply shameful. They feel like they've failed. They let their children down for whatever reason. Let's say nothing was their fault. The wife just decided she'd had enough or whatever. It can be so devastating. They end up living in their car because they have to support her and the children. But for women, it is the opposite. They get to join the sisterhood of women who have become enlightened to, you know, the horrors of marriage. They're basically treated like they escaped from prison, or they got out of like a POW camp, and they're welcomed with open arms to the liberated feminists who have, now they can go on girls' trips, and they don't have to worry about picking up his socks and all of the horrible, nightmarish things they were forced to do for their awful husbands. So it's a completely, totally different societal shift. We kind of celebrate women who got divorced. Now, look, I'm not talking about the reasons where you need to like not be married to someone. There's situations where there is abuse. And I mean, the Clancys, Patrick Clancy, I think he had a good reason. Like, there's a lot of bad reasons to leave someone. I think he might have had a good reason. Not only was she in a mental hospital and obviously undergoing something. I mean, I think she was responsible. I think she should go to prison. But she was not really capable of being in a relationship, number one. And number two, she did strangle their three kids. So I think he has completely has reasonable cause to divorce her.
1: So Peachy, I want to take us into a slightly different direction here for what is turning out to be, I think, for a lot of people, one of their favorite stories of the year. Massachusetts lesbian bar nearly bullied out of town after lifting their N95 mask mandate for 1 week. This is a real story from the Boston Globe, I would note, about a bar where it was a lesbian bar where everyone had to be masked up. Now, like in the year of our Lord 2026, masked up, there was a fight because they were losing so much money at this bar, no shock, that it was going to have to close. So they said, Saturday night, we're going to relax our N95 mask mandate. You don't even have to drive up in a Subaru. And people freaked out because they said it was ableism and people with immunocompromised systems would be not free to join the lesbian bar to drink.
2: So good. Okay, I just saw a photo of the three lesbians. I'm not sure exactly what, if that's what I would call them. I saw their faces, and actually now that I've seen them, there is a reason why they wanted everyone to wear masks. I'm surprised they weren't like full face, like bags, burkas. These were not, I mean, I don't know what happened to lesbians. We used to have like cute lesbians, okay? They were like, you could tell they were girls, at least. These lesbians have some major issues going on. They have mustaches. I'm sorry, if you're a lesbian with like a full natural mustache, you're like not what I would consider a lesbian.
0: These are not the lesbians, Peachy, that are popular on the internet. I think that's probably fair to say.
2: I'm like, if I walked in this bar and I saw a lot of women and I was a lesbian, I saw the women who looked like this, I would leave also. I'm not going to stick around. I want to go
1: I might have stumbled on some Cinemax in the 90s and been introduced to lesbians at one point. And these lesbians, very different from those. And I'll give you both this one. Critics of the relaxing of the mask policy at the Massachusetts lesbian bar likened it to a mass disabling event, said it was eugenicist, and commenters said that they hoped the venue would get firebombed for robbing immunocompromised people of their Saturday plans. Like, this is real. This is a real thing. I just said, everyone probably thinks we're making this up. This really happened.
0: This is crazy. All right. Couple of other I want to get your take, Peachy. I don't know if you saw the clip that went super viral of the guy in Tampa asking who's worse for women, Sydney Sweeney for doing a nearly nude sports gambling ad or Lindsay Clancy for murdering her three children.
2: Oh, yeah.
0: And the woman said, Sydney Sweeney is. And I just, I keep seeing all these stories, and I know they're not necessarily representative, but The View has millions of viewers, right? It's not as if we're just picking some random YouTube clip and saying that this is representative. How do people's brains get healed from the insanity? Is there anything that could occur that these left-wing women, really, I think there's a lot of men like me that are just like, how did we get here? How do we get out of this?
2: Yeah, I mean, if Lindsay Clancy had looked more like Sydney Sweeney, women would have wanted her to get the electric chair. Okay, period. And that is just, that's just what how women are in our heart of hearts. We're petty like that. We're vain, jealous, like all those sorority sister things, mean girl stereotypes. Okay, I'm here to say, like, left and right, they still exist. They're sort of true. They can really explain a lot of this. So we can't, like, that's just, like, our fundamental nature. Women's competing with other women is just, like, how women in, you know, caveman days would get the right mate or whatever. You would try to get the stronger hunter so your children wouldn't starve or whatever. That's just how our primitive lizard brains kind of still are. I'm not surprised by that at all. I mean, Sydney Sweeney is a grave threat to everything that feminists have been selling to young college age women, which is that, you know, celebrating your body, even if you are morbidly obese, celebrating your confused sexuality, how many SSRIs, antidepressants, and how many mental illnesses do you have? Those are all good things. We want women to be like that, to be kind of crazy and open with how, you know, depressed they are, so we can all kind of be together in this, like, club, you know, misery loves company. And so then you have Sydney Sweeney, and she just represents everything that they hate. She doesn't have any, you know, she doesn't come out with rainbow flags. She's not an ally. She doesn't really talk about any of these issues. Her whole thing is she's a very busy, she's a working woman, okay, but God forbid she use her beauty and her, like, body for her income, even though, you know, that's what actresses and singers and models have been doing for, you know, 100 years. And they don't worship her, though, because she's just a little too white and a little too blonde.
1: Just so you know, I don't think you can see, Peachy, but my 17-month-old decided to run into the studio while we were having this conversation and hop up onto my lap because he can move very fast now. And so we thought we would bring some happiness to the end of the segment because we, you know, talked about some
2: intense things. What's his name?
1: Speed. It's actually a family name. His name is Speed. So we call this the Speed Kid.
2: Oh, my gosh. Wow. He is the best. Oh, look at him. He's gorgeous.
1: Well, thank you. Peachy, thank you for being with us. Yeah. Ending on a happy note
2: there.
1: We'll talk to you again soon.
0: Thank you.
1: Say hi. Peachy's got 5 kids, by the way. Peachy's replenishing the earth. Well done.
2: That's right.
1: Fantastic.
2: Exactly.
1: All right. Authorities, look, they said that there was a Kentucky police officer. Uh-oh. Here, Clay, hold on 1 second, because I gotta give him away for the
0: last. I'll take it.
1: Oh, it's gonna
0: you
1: be
0: want me
1: bad.
0: To take it
1: it's
0: here, or you
1: bad.
0: Got it?
1: I got it. Authorities say a Kentucky police officer ran the same 2 license plates through the Flock system 2,000 times. They belonged to the mother of his child. She had an order of protection against him. He didn't hack anything. He typed in a plate number, accessing a database of 120,000 cameras. He's not the only individual to access the same system. Your data is readily available in some form or another. Most of it sold by data brokers. 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
1: Welcome back in here to Clay and Buck. Coming up, we got Katie Zachariah. She is a fantastic lawyer, political commentator, former DHS spokesman. And we'll be talking to her about the California showdown with Newsom and Kamala, among other things. Also probably getting some Lindsey Clancy talk and whatever else comes to mind. But we had told you, a little trip down memory lane, about how Kamala was talking at one point about the moon. And it was very staged and very cringe-inducing and the whole thing. And it came out also the kids in the clip were actors. They were paid actors, not just like normal kids. Wanted to remind you what that was like as Kamala's gearing up perhaps to run. Play it.
11: I just love the idea of exploring the unknown. And then there's other things that we just haven't figured out or discovered yet. To think about so much that's out there that we still have to learn. Like, I love that. I love that. And so I'm very excited about the Space Council. We're going to learn so much. You guys are going to see. You're going to literally see the craters on the moon with your own eyes.
12: Oh, my goodness.
11: With your own eyes. I'm telling you, it is going to be unbelievable.
1: With your own eyes, Clay.
0: I just, again, the idea that she's really comfortable in her own skin, I think, is one of the biggest lies we've been told. She is obsessed with how everybody thinks about her, and I think that's the reason that she's primarily in

0: going to be so toxic when she is running for the presidency, and we're going to have to play these kind of clips every day. And unfortunately, in the short term, I think she's going to be the nominee. In the long term, I co-sign everything that you're saying. She can't win in the battleground states of the Midwest. I think she could win in North Carolina and Georgia because they have a larger minority population, but I think blue-collar white voters are not supporting her.
1: This isn't because of the Lindsey Clancy thing, although it doesn't help. I also think Democrats who know the country is not in some big mood to elect a woman. It's just not. It's not where the mindset is right now after two losses of two female candidates.
0: I don't disagree with that at all. I want to tell you all about our friends at IFCJ and the incredible work that they are doing, making a difference. 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
4: Good afternoon, I'm Steve Bridge with news. Nearly two dozen people in custody on charges connected to violent gang activity in Springfield, including the deaths of six people. Springfield Police and Sangamon County State's Attorney John Millhiser say a grand jury returned 23 indictments, resulting in the arrests of all defendants on Monday and Tuesday. 12 of those defendants have already been in custody. Police say those arrested are members of rival gangs. The alleged gang members are charged with a variety of crimes over the past 2 years, including multiple shootings of rival gang members and innocent people, possession and exchange of weapons. The six deaths include a nine-year-old boy, and are part of four homicide investigations. Several local organizations have received automated external defibrillators through an HSHS St. John's Foundation program. The 10 local groups received AEDs on Tuesday at HSHS Prairie Cardiovascular in Springfield. The director of operations, Mitch Rogers, says the program provides life-saving devices for locations and agencies that otherwise would not be able to afford them.
5: Cardiovascular disease is the number one killer in the United States, so we wanted to make sure that we provided these devices, life-saving devices, to all of our communities in order to prevent death by cardiovascular disease.
4: The AEDs were funded from donations through the McGraw family in honor of Rick McGraw. Those are your headlines. For more news, visit WMAY.com.
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9: Here's your updated News Channel 20 Storm Team forecast. Cloudy skies expected this afternoon with daytime highs approaching 70. Winds out of the north.

0: northeast, 8 to 15 miles per hour. Lows dip down to about 57. Tonight, cloudy skies expected. I'm meteorologist Jennifer Wojcicki on 97.7 and 970 WMAY, Springfield's News and Talk. 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
9: Welcome back in. Hour number three, Clay and Buck. 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We're joined now by Katie Zachariah. Katie, we've been talking about all sorts of stories today. Let's start here. Gavin Newsom said that he would not run for president in 2028 if Kamala Harris decides to run. He said it while fly fishing, as one does, with Jake Tapper in the middle of a stream. They held it for a month. It felt very calculated. What's your take as a Californian on the dynamics between Newsom and Kamala? How do you see this playing out? Because as soon as the midterms are over, what Newsom and what Kamala are going to do becomes a huge part of the narrative out here for 2028.
10: Absolutely. Watching him fly fish, if you haven't seen it, everyone should head over and watch the most contrived interview almost in history. This guy is clearly not a fly fisherman. He is a Sacramento, San Francisco, California native who looked very uncomfortable in that water. And he was as uncomfortable fly fishing as he was with Jake Tapper's question. And what I see, if I read between the lines here, is he not going to run? Or is he basically saying, I'll take a back seat because I might want to be VP on the ticket, or I'm going to see how it shakes out and then maybe I run for president. Now, he's over in New York running around with a climate scam while his state is the second highest electricity prices in the entire country and has shown that all of the Green New scams have not only led to devastating policies, but are unsustainable. He's having to walk back every single thing that he's done, including trying to ban gas-powered cars. So this guy, if he runs for president, is going to have to fall back on policy. And what I think the country doesn't have an appetite for is Gavin Newsom's lack of policy and the abysmal failure, and I mean abysmal failure, that he has left behind in California. The real question is does the country actually have an appetite for Kamala Harris? And you guys touched on this just a few moments ago, but can she win those swing states? And honestly, the ticket of a Gavin Newsom and Kamala Harris, I don't think either of them appeal to any of the seven swing states because neither of them are that relatable to kind of middle America.
7: What can you tell us about, Katie, what you're hearing when it comes to pulling together Kamala Harris, pulling together the team, the donors, getting the money lined up, the things that you would be expecting from a Kamala in waiting candidacy? Is it all happening? I know you have some insight into that as a Californian plugged into the political scene.
10: Well, I think to touch real quickly, I think she and Gavin Newsom have a frenemies relationship to put a, you know, crown on that. And I think they would have to make it work because they both are so power hungry. Now, is she pulling the money? She's out there campaigning for El Saeed. Like, what are we doing here? You're in Michigan behind one of the most radical candidates in the Senate who now just said he wants to ban all gas powered car in the state of Michigan, right? Which banks on what? Auto production, manufacturing cars that are typically gas-powered cars, GM, Chrysler, Dodge, and Ford. So she's making these real silly moves as if she's looking to run for president. But let's go back. In 107 days, she spent $1.5 billion on her campaign and sent the DNC straight into debt. Last year, in 2025, they had to take out a $15 million loan just to recoup the costs of having Kamala lose. And as you said, look, President Trump beat Hillary Clinton in 2016. President Trump beat Kamala Harris in 2024, both decisively won all seven swing states this last election. So the Democrat Party is in complete disarray, and a lot of people have floated AOC as well on a ticket, which I think is just an even more unwelcome America has a less of an appetite for AOC than they even do Kamala Harris. But what is Kamala going to fundraise off of? You know, they banked for so long on Trump derangement syndrome as driving their fundraising machine, but he's not running. So what are they going to run on? That's really the question. And how are they going to raise money and recoup all their lost costs on the failed candidacy of Kamala Harris?
9: One of the ladies on The View, Katie, by the way, you would actually be good on The View. I don't know that it would be very enjoyable for you. You've got four kids. I'm sure you're busy enough, but Sarah Haynes said that she was upset Patrick Clancy had decided to divorce Lindsey Clancy after Lindsey killed the three kids. Buck and I have talked about it. We've taken a bunch of calls. There still is an amazing amount of attention on this case, and I think a lot of men are just throwing their hands up in the air and saying, what in the world is going on? What's your take? It seems like women keep having crazier and crazier takes that are designed to defend Lindsey Clancy. I'm not an expert on divorce, thankfully, but if your spouse kills your three kids, that seems like maybe the best possible grounds for a divorce to occur. What's your take here?
10: Well, first, to start out, because we're in a media war right now across the country, The View is truly, and the people speaking on The View, although I would love to go and contend on The View, and thank you for the compliment, The View is a cancer to society. This is a virus. The woke mind virus, as Elon Musk had once dubbed, has been spreading through The View to women and vulnerable women across the nation that actually take this as fact. I cannot find, and I would not find, a reasonable human being who would not divorce their spouse after violently murdering their three children. And Patrick Clancy had every single right to divorce her right away because of what she did to his precious children. And then they went on further into that interview to talk about, you know, should he have gotten remarried so quickly, and really trying to psychoanalyze this. No, I'm going to make it very black and white. Lindsey Clancy murdered three children in cold blood. And Patrick Clancy divorced her because she murdered his children. And he doesn't want to be married to A, a woman who can murder three children, and B, the woman who murdered his three children. This is plain and simple. And where any further discussion is honestly just plain in the weeds and is creating further cancer, woke mind virus to women that need actual facts and actual critical thinking. This is just muck. I can't even believe that they would put this out on the air, Clay.
7: Yeah. Katie, are you also coming across women who take the position that she didn't even do it. We asked Peachy Keenan, who's a fellow Californian, about this. She has certainly seen this. I have had people, this has been a shock to me, people that I know, not like my immediate family, but people that I know have come up to me in Miami, not where I am now, and they have said, oh, I don't even think she did it. And I just look at them like, what is that?
10: This is a problem when so many people are commentating, whether it's TikTok, Instagram, and you have these kind of true crime addicts that are wanting to solve a case and not actually look at the legal framework and the facts of the matter. Lindsay Clancy murdering her children was never in dispute in the case. All the case was discussing was essentially how much she would be punished for killing her children. This was never a question. So this kind of round of it, people don't have enough to do. If they are trying to, you know, come up with a circumstance where Lindsay Clancy didn't kill her kids and pretend that Patrick did it or someone else came in. I mean, we have gone off a cliff. And further going off that cliff is this kind of insurgency of women wanting to kill their children and putting these TikTok videos of accidentally falling down the stairs or doing these horrendous things and making it mainstream that it is okay to even question whether or not you'd harm your children. I mean, again, mental insanity has spread like a virus through social media, and it's become a norm. And that's why people, why you guys are so valuable, why it is so valuable to have strong, independent women speaking out against this, that this is not even an acceptable conversation to be having. You should be defending these precious children that lost their lives, and defense of them is holding Lindsay Clancy accountable for what she did. And we need to have a justice system that actually walks this out. And thank God, it just needs to be said for the 11th juror, for the holdout juror who actually held the line on reasonable doubt.
9: We're talking to Katie Zachariah. Buck makes fun of me, fondly, I think. I'm obsessed with media and all the media mergers and everything else. In California, a big news story has been the Paramount attempt to purchase Warner Brothers, which would give Paramount, the parent company of CBS News, also control of CNN. I see this as a tremendously important story in media. Because if CNN comes back to in any way just reporting the news or being a mainstream middle-of-the-road news organization, I think it lessens immensely Democrat power to create left-wing narratives. Is this a big story to you coming out of the state of California? For people who have not been following it, what do you think the significance is? What would you say about this merger now, it appears, being good to go?
10: Yeah. Oh, Clay, I love this topic. I've been following the Paramount Netflix, or excuse me, Warner Brothers Netflix and Paramount.
9: Yep.
10: Warner Brothers. And I think the uprising of all the attorney generals trying to block the merger. And here, this is what I said from the beginning. Paramount will be successful on this. There are not major antitrust issues. That is what the attorney generals were trying to raise, including our own not so great attorney general, Rob Bonta. But what does this do for the landscape? You know, what is very interesting here, and it kind of is a bellwether for Gavin Newsom wanting to run for president, is he actually wanted to settle this because he knows it's better for business in California and for a future run to come on the side of these businesses and to really give a hat tip to maybe, you know, to the Paramount new CNN parent, right, to get some friendly media. So I think that this is incredible. It's going to actually, look, CBS hasn't gone hardcore right. They're just a lot more unbiased. They're reporting, as you just said, a little bit more of the straight facts. And even sometimes I'm disappointed at CBS being still pretty left-wing leaning. But what CNN has banked on is creating the TDS virus for the last 10 years. And so this comes at the end of really where people can have TDS because President Trump isn't running again. But it also creates a new system of media. And I think this is absolutely brilliant. It will happen. And Paramount likely will stay in California because they made this deal. And we can probably expect a little bit more of a middle of the road, maybe less Jake Tapper type of CNN correspondents and anchors.
7: Katie Zachariah, always great to see you. Keep holding it out in California. Thanks for being with us.
10: Thank you.
9: Thank you, Katie. Let me tell you, are you trying to save some money out there? I think a lot of you probably are. Particularly, you know, I was out running around, and everybody's got their Halloween decorations up. I know it's been a long, hot summer, but we are officially moving into fall. It will not be very long until it is Halloween. 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They all hit in a hurry, and it gets expensive. 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And if you type in #250 and say Clay and Buck, you can keep your same phone and your same phone number. 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I trust it for my two oldest sons. 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
7: Welcome back in here to Clay and Buck. Wow, show flew by today. Just some updates for all of you. Clay and I are going to be with you tomorrow. I'm going to be out on Friday. I am traveling because I'm moving around a little bit. And then on Monday, I'll be out again. But on Monday, I'll be out for the official ceremony at Arlington of my wife's grandfather being buried at Arlington National Cemetery, Rear Admiral James Flatley. So I will be at that, so I will not be
9: tell
7: doing...
9: Tell us his history. I mean, it's a pretty incredible history.
7: So he was a Navy test pilot. And the most interesting thing, you can still find this on X, and maybe I'll even get the team to share it on clayandbuck.com so you can just see it. He is the not only the first person, but as he pointed out at my engagement party, the first and only person to ever land a C-130 transport plane on an aircraft carrier. And he did it, and it's on video, and it is pretty darn cool. I'll be out Monday, but I think you all can understand why. I'll be in D.C. for that. I'll be at Arlington. I've never been to Arlington before. Clay, have you been to Arlington
9: Beautiful.
7: Before?
9: It's an incredible place, I think you'll be struck by the natural beauty of that location. So he had a hell of a life and an incredible life of service, so that is a... I know a lot of our listeners probably have been to ceremonies there, at least have seen like the Tomb of the Unknown Soldier, have seen some of those events and walked through. It's really somewhere that I think every American at some point in time should visit.
7: All right, some fun here. F on the talkbacks, Dimitri in Houston, hit it.
17: Clay, you're wrong again. This is Longhorn Dimitri in Houston, Texas, and Buck's got it right. Texans are taking down them balls.
7: Clay, I feel
9: People
7: confident.
9: Don't know.
7: I feel confident in this one.
9: President Trump, it's a battle of UTs. Tennessee is the real UT, and Texas is the pretend UT. In fact, the UT in Texas wouldn't even exist without Tennesseans having gone to Texas to win Texan independence, like our good buddy Davy Crockett and Sam Houston and others. But the president's going to be there for the game. It was already going to be a big game, Buck. It's going to be absolutely bonkers in Knoxville with the president there, with all of the attention on this game. Texas, number one team in the country, Arch Manning, Peyton Manning. Put your televisions on at noon. I think it'll be quite the scene.
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18: Clay and Buck, how you doing? Back in the late 70s, junior high, Mr. Brooks. School in Ohio gave me a paddling out in the hallway. I turned around and started laughing in his face. Wrong thing to do. Then he told me to put my hand back on the chair, and I think he came from Chicago, Illinois, and he slid me across the hall.
7: Whoa.
9: A lot of people in the Clay and Buck audience directly responding with, yes, paddling happened. And I was paddled. Maybe some rebels in this audience in young ages based on the talkbacks, Buck.
7: You know who tends not to get paddled or paddle people? People wearing baby blue cable knit sweaters, Clay.
9: Sweater guy, not a troublemaker.
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22: ABC News, I'm Brian Clark. Rural Americans have been part of the Republican Party's base, and a new AP Kaiser Family Foundation poll shows some concern in the group heading into the midterms. It found the cost of living was a top issue, and that 75% of respondents say cost of living was only fair or poor in their community. ABC's Elizabeth Schulze says fuel prices are driving costs higher.
23: Regular gas this morning, $4.49 a gallon. That's the highest since May, and it's up from $2.94 at the start of the Iran war. Diesel is now averaging $6.52 a gallon. That's up from $3.74 when the war began.
22: And the war has been a major topic at the UN General Assembly, where today Iran's president said the country would not bow to bullying, but left the door open for negotiations. Disgraced film producer Harvey Weinstein was sentenced to 15 years in prison today in New York for the 2006 sex assault of a production assistant. This is ABC News. A new study published in Developmental Medicine and Child Neurology found no link between Tylenol use during pregnancy and disorders in children like ADHD or autism, says ABC's Hannah Batah.
24: The review comes after President Trump claimed without evidence that Tylenol during pregnancy was dangerous. That suggestion prompting pushback from medical organizations like the American College of Obstetrics and Gynecology, which noted that fever and pain during pregnancies can lead to dangerous complications.
22: There's a new Rubik's Cube speed champ, and ABC's Sherry Preston says she still needs a babysitter.
25: A six-year-old girl from China has set a new women's world record by solving Rubik's Cubes at an average pace of just over 4 seconds per cube. Wearing a red hairband with a bow, Lian Yunzi looked serious as her little fingers moved quickly during the competition in Wuhan. She smiled proudly and clapped her hands after one attempt took her only 3.5 seconds. Sherry Preston, ABC News.
22: Brian Clark, ABC News.
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1: Good afternoon. I'm Steve Bridge with news. The governor setting up a new group with in-state government to explore more regulations for artificial intelligence as calls grow across the country for new restrictions. There's an executive order signed Tuesday to establish an AI cabinet made up of experts and representatives from several state agencies. Cass County farmer sentenced to 42 months in federal prison in order to pay nearly $5 million in restitution for bank fraud. U.S. Attorney's Office of the Central District of Illinois says 55-year-old Travis Murphy of Chandlerville charged in connection with a loan first extended in 2016. University of Illinois Springfield has been rated as the top public regional university in the state for the eighth year in the best college rankings from U.S. News and World Report. UIS was 10th among public regional universities in the Midwest. It also ranked high in value for in-state students, best overall value, and is one of the best colleges for veterans. For more news, visit WMAY.com.
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5: Here's your updated News Channel 20 Storm Team forecast. Cloudy skies expected this afternoon, with daytime highs approaching 70. Winds out of the northeast, 8 to 15 miles per hour. Lows dip down to about 57. Tonight, cloudy skies expected. I'm meteorologist Jennifer Wojcicki on 97.7 and 970 WMAY, Springfield's news and talk. 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
32: Good Wednesday to you, Illinois. Thanks for joining us for this adventure in broadcasting on the 23rd day of September 2026. On the program, Sam Hudson at Corn Belt Marketing, and just goes to show what I know, because on Monday, when we were up double figures, I thought these are the kind of factors that could keep us higher for more than just one day, and it turned out we were higher for just one day. Lower Tuesday, lower Wednesday, what's that all about? And where do we go from here? How much gets sold anytime soon, even at these price levels, depending on how much and what the average is? You know, at what point did the farmer sell going in and going through the growing season, especially if you're not quite sure how many bushels are out there to be harvested? We'll get into all that in a little bit. So today, December corn dropped 7 3/4, 529. March down 7 1/2, 543 1/2. And July down 6 1/4, 553 1/2. November soybeans down 7 1/2, 1318. January down 7 1/2, 1333 3/4. March down 6 1/4, 1342 1/2. Soy meal, October up 140, 370.30. October soy oil down 12, 67 1/4. December wheat down 8 3/4, 708 1/2. KC down 9 1/2, 771 3/4. 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
32: 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I'm Delos Yonke with Sam Hudson, Corn Belt Marketing, Northwest Peoria County, in the building of Akron Services, just off Interstate on the way from Peoria to Galesburg, or the other way around, I guess, depending on which way you're headed. Sam, how are you?
12: Not too bad. You know, it's the first time we've seen the sunshine in here for more than a couple hours, I think, this week. So I guess we're doing all right in that nature.
32: I was going to say, I don't see it from my palatial estate, but saw it yesterday, yeah. And all of a sudden go from 90 to 67. That's a strange turn of events, I would imagine.
12: Especially when you get rain along the way and start to realize how much longer it takes to dry out. So I think it's something we're dealing with around here and unfortunately many other places as well. So
32: I would say, so has much come in yet this year?
12: You know, we had a pretty decent push on some early corn, you know, for a couple of weeks here as we started, you know, the month of September, getting that second week, and had a lot of disease pressure in some places where guys just wanted to get it out and have a few early premiums to go after as well. So I feel like we got a pretty good start, but since then things have just been, you know, kind of wet, you know, slow to go. If things do dry off enough to get in the field, it seems like corn's the only thing going. So really have not heard hardly any bean yields. I would say that's primarily true across the entire corn belt. I think it's one probably theme to keep an eye on here over the next couple of weeks is, you know, as stuff does dry out, even if guys want to go get corn, I feel like if they have to wait long enough, they're going to have to get the beans first here and can't get to it fast enough.
32: Well, I have other questions about that, but it does make me think, because when we were higher Monday and we were up double figures, I thought part of that was linked to concerns related to early harvest. And that hadn't changed in 2 days, has it?
12: Not really, but you got a lot in the mix here. You know, keep in mind along the way, we really haven't had a ton of field reports because there's just really no data to report. So you get concerned about, you know, lack of harvest progress. But that's a double-edged sword, too, here to loss. You know, when you think of it specifically on the soybean side, and typically this time of year, we've got stuff rolling pretty good. And as much as we're crushing anymore, you know, every week that you're not, you know, going at full capacity during harvest is one less week that you really get in the marketing year. And so I think that's going to become a concern on the back end. But in the same breath, you know, you have to be, you know, probably questioning what we're, you know, losing in the field in terms of overall yield and quality along the way.
32: I was going to say, what are you hearing around there in that area? And then, I mean, I know you have customers all over. So, you know, are there any places that are like, I can't wait to get in here and see what these yields are going to be? Or is it more like, well, I don't know what we're going to wind up with?
12: Well, I would say that I don't know what we're going to wind up with is probably more prevalent in the corn than the soybeans. And part of that's only because they've maybe heard, you know, what their neighbor did or didn't find, or, you know, they've gotten it just enough to be disappointed, but not necessarily disheartened. For soybeans, I think that optimism is still there, partly because so few have been done. Obviously, we finished the crop with a, you know, decent amount of water. So if there's any opportunity there, you'd hope that we kind of filled that out. And now it just becomes this waiting game on when you can get in and, you know, what field conditions will be like along the way. But I definitely think there's still more optimism on the soybean side as a percentage compared to corn, and mainly tied to that disease pressure between the two.
32: Are the Akron guys, are they pleased with how much old crop is gone? Is the place close to empty?
12: Yeah. I mean, you get in situations like this, you want to try to, you know, get out as much as possible. And especially when you know, perceive there's a decent crop coming. I think obviously we've probably taken the edge off some of those opinions, particularly over the last couple of months. But I think we have to remind ourselves here, even if you have a, you know, 175 yield, for example, it's still one of the bigger crops we've produced when you look at the overall acres and how much has to be taken in and digested and, you know, find a home at some point.
32: Trying to think of my options there. I assume Pekin's an option. Is Havana an option? And then you have ethanol to the north, so that's good to have choices and competition. So is there one necessarily winning more than the other, at least right now?
12: Not necessarily, you know, and I think part of that is just because it's a little too early for anyone to really take a lane yet. You know, I mentioned we had some pretty decent early bids to encourage guys to get out there and start getting stuff done. At this point now, though, you're starting to find, you know, find out who has it and who doesn't. And if they want to keep processing, they're going to have to pick up the phone and figure out, okay, what's it going to take to find corn this week until the forecast opens up next week? That's exactly what we're seeing in the soybean market, particularly out west. I mean, you could have, you know, 75% of the crush capacity in Iowa, you know, idled by this time next week if we continue to see these persistent rains, because there's just not enough out there that's done to rail them in or, you know, ship them upriver actually to a processor. So a lot of those machinations going on, it's going to be kind of a headache and some circus, you know, acts for some of those guys. But you hope in 2 or 3 weeks from now we can get enough flow going to keep them content and to keep our demand train rolling.
32: I was going to say, so up 15 Monday, at least on corn, and then the last 2 days down 14. So we went from, and we've been pretty range bound for at least for a few weeks, and we were near the top end on Monday. We're close to the bottom end now. So do we stay range bound? Are you concerned, you know, there could be more downward price potential? I mean, we've got $5 corn now almost through September. You know, wondered, you know, you just can't help but wonder, I think, what kind of staying power this has.
12: Yeah, well, I think one concern the trade has had along the way is the fund length that we've, you know, built up here along the way. But keep in mind, you know, they're buying the market for certain reasons, whether it's technical, whether it's inflationary. There's a lot of different things in the mix. And I'm not saying they won't take those positions off, but sometimes when they feel like they've got the tiger by the tail, they may use options to hedge their positions so they can hang on to it. I think as you get deeper into harvest here, especially with what ProFarmer uncovered, I think it's going to be harder and harder to find that natural seller as you get into harvest. I think farmers are already, you know, 50 to 75% price in most cases. And if that was done against an APH yield before harvest hit, potentially even more than that. And I think when you look at prices and what they've done now, people probably think they've been wrong, they've been robbed. And trying to get the last bit of that corn crop to me when you find out you're not storage deficit anymore, I think is going to become difficult. And so that probably offers a shimmer of hope in terms of basis and spreads and just price in general into winter. But as I mentioned, it's still a big crop out here. We still got to get through it all. And the longer we delay it, the more of a chance we kind of build a wall of it where once the forecast opens up, it all hits at once. We've seen bean basis bids rally $1.50 in parts of the Western Corn Belt where they're paying $1 over. As soon as the weather forecast opens up, that's going to disappear. So the good news is they want it. The bad news is it's hard to say how quickly we can get it to them and what we'll have by the time we do.
32: All right, we'll have more after the break, and we'll continue this conversation with Sam Hudson at Corn Belt Marketing in just a little bit. 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
1: Hey, you know, a great way to reach farmers, reach those in agriculture, is through local radio. 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We're proud to be able to provide a service for stations all over the state that touch farmers at a very direct level.
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1: 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I'm Delos Yonke with Sam Hudson at Corn Belt Marketing. We're talking about earlier sales. Hopefully some got made in May when we were around 5. June 30 at 436. So, you know, is the average closer to 4.5? Is it closer to 475? You know, do you think that might dictate how much gets moved, say in the next month or two?
7: Absolutely. And I think that's partly what contributed to more sales on the way up, because the first thing someone thinks they can do is when they sold it too cheap is to sell more to average up, right? Mm-hmm. Well, then the market just keeps going up. Pretty soon you realize you don't really have much left. And then you realize your yields went down on top of it. And we're already seeing the ramifications of that. You know, we do business with some of our own customers and ones that aren't. And so when you see people start to talk about buying contracts back or thinking they're oversold before they even get in the field, you know, that's an indication that these opinions have certainly shifted. And that's going to halt those sales. People are going to sell just enough to pay their diesel bills. I think they'll use beans before corn to do that, stuff the corn in the bin. And then we see, you know, just how hard demand can charge as we get into these winter months and get this glut behind us.
1: Yeah, I know how many bushels I've committed to, but I don't know how many bushels are out there. Sometimes that's a good surprise. Sometimes that's not a good surprise. So, yeah, you got to be careful.
7: Well, and that's a great point. You know, I don't want to point anything out too specific, but there was a lot of call option selling that took place last fall at harvest. You know, everyone was trying to figure out how you can add 20 cents or something to this price because it's just not enough. And when you're selling December $5 calls a year out, you got to remember that they're still on there. And I think there's a lot of stuff like that that went on. And when you really have to rectify that is when those options go off the board, and that's November. And I think that's the time frame where you could really uncover who's got their pants down, who doesn't, who's covered and who isn't. hopefully by then we've got a little more conviction on what we think there is or isn't for yield out there. But I'm telling you right now, with these weather conditions, I don't think we're adding to it.
6: No, I wouldn't think so. So November soybeans, 13, 18, all these contracts in the 13s, at least short term. Another thing that, you know, has basically been range bound throughout the month. Some years, soybeans just keep going up as harvest goes along. Didn't happen much, but it can happen, you know. But what are your thoughts about at least where we are right now?
7: Well, again, I think a lot of this has been driven by that crush, you know, the strong crush demand in general. I mean, I think we have to realize that, you know, the onset or start of all this was demand led, and we didn't start ripping supply back until, you know, more recently. A lot of that hasn't changed, though. You know, you look at the dynamics and profitability of biofuels. It's a big driver. Obviously, they're talking about diesel bans. That means prices are too high there, so you still have a good margin. You're not going to get rid of that situation very quickly. And so I think that boasts that you're going to have very strong processing on both the corn and soybean side of things, at least for the beginning of the marketing year, maybe the first half, maybe all the way through. And, you know, when you look at the increase in input costs, you almost have to wonder how you threaten global acreage as well. You know, we've seen a rally in cotton prices. We've seen a rally, you know, wheat, corn, everything. The wheat rally took place right as you're looking at planting another crop. And so you can almost justify that despite the fact that we might need corn and soybean acreage more than anything here in the U.S. next year, we've probably already lost some of it back to wheat. And those are situations and decisions that are made that you can't always get back, but you may not realize here for a while.
6: I wonder about that. There is talk. Who knows how much talk it actually is of suspending diesel exports, which doesn't guarantee that the price goes down. Would there be spillover or ramifications necessarily in soybeans or maybe soybean oil more specifically?
7: Well, I think so. I mean, I don't know how you don't see that, you know, just from a knee-jerk liquidation risk standpoint, but. You know, I think as this happens more and more, I mean, reference the cattle market. Anytime we get involved with supply and demand, the market's not going to lie. It may take some more time for it to show the truth, but at the end of the day, you don't create more supply or get rid of demand by doing anything like that. And, you know, when we start throwing, you know, comments and stuff around like that where we're manipulating markets, I think that's a dangerous precedent. But I hope we don't actually see that. You know, you could create as many problems as, you know, the solution you're trying to provide and not even hit the mark on that either. You know, I think... got to understand how all that works. And we could put a ban or reduction on that, but that might inherently actually create a gasoline shortage. And what do we do about Europe? You know, there's all those certain things, you know, you can, it's easy to talk about it, but how you execute it and then unwind it, I wouldn't be surprised if this is nothing more than a ploy where they say, hey, we're exploring this, but they don't actually do anything.
6: That could be, yeah, that has been known to happen. But yeah, there are a lot of layers to that onion. And just because you can produce something in the Gulf doesn't mean you can, you know, it's built to export there. It doesn't necessarily mean it can move in the country. And utilization has been at peak, you know, that's bound to come down too. So really have to be wondering about these supply issues.
7: Well, that's part of the problem is the messaging leading up to this. You know, we've been told ever since this started that, you know, hey, 2 more weeks or 4 more weeks or whatever, you know, things will go down when the war is over. And here we are. And I think a lot of people, including farmers, have been waiting for a better time to probably book or fill up. And the fact that they've been led on to believe that there's going to be a better time, and now you're simply out of inventories and you got to buy whether you like it or not, that's all hitting at the same time. So I think that's contributing to some of those actual physical shortages. I don't think we really are going to end up in that situation. I think it's just more, you know, of a time and space deal where you're seeing more pull than you can actually get into the system. And then 2 days later, you'll be fine again.
6: Yeah, that's true. There were thoughts that this wasn't, it was more temporary.

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1: Agribusiness Today is on the air. Here we are on this Wednesday afternoon, just before 2:30. Thinking about the weather and how the script has flipped significantly just over the past couple of days. We've got to start reminding ourselves this is what a normal stretch of September feels like, but it's still, I don't know, at times maybe just a little bit jarring to be out there and actually be chilly. Been a long time since you could say that. These overcast days, too, are lending us to kind of feel that cool nature of the fall season that is officially here, both on the calendar month and through reading the calendar, the fall day at 9:22. And temperatures, yes, are still considerably below normal right now. And so we've drifted from 10 to 12 degrees above normal to 10 or so degrees below normal. Outside of just the cool weather that we've got, that'll be a condition of stasis for the next 5, 6, 7, 8 days. We don't build in, though, much in the form of rain around here. Forecast is largely devoid of precipitation all the way through Sunday, Monday, Tuesday, it would look like. Maybe a little bit better chance here the early portions of next week, maybe now Tuesday, Wednesday. That's kind of been what we've been focused on here for a little while. That's not even yet a widespread opportunity at rain shower. So the temperatures pull back in a significant manner. And we'll also kind of just be dealing with some of these cloudy conditions. We're going to be fighting with more clouds than sun for the next couple of days. Maybe finally some sunnier conditions when we get into the perhaps tail end of the weekend. Maybe just with a couple of opportunities here or there for an hour or two, maybe two Thursday, Friday. So we'll see. But just this big area of high pressure, kind of the dominant system right now, is really cooled a big chunk of the U.S. down. Everybody was kind of sizzling for a while, and now that cooler conditions are prominent all the way from the Great Plains to the Midwest, all the way out to the East Coast and the Eastern Seaboard. Not everybody, though, has got relief. Temperatures still into the upper 90s in places of Texas. Even looks like the Metroplex is going to scrape off about a 95 or 96 today down there. So the heat remains across portions of the Southwest. There could be some substantial worries about rain and flooding in New Mexico. That low-pressure system that's bringing all that rain just doesn't, though, appear to seem to have kind of enough power to move out of the desert Southwest through the plains and on into the Midwest. Typically, that would be something we would focus on as a potential weather maker here in central Illinois, but it's kind of going to get stalled out and left to produce flooding rains in that region of the U.S. Some of those places, though, absolutely need some precipitation, not all of it at once, but once that low pressure system finally really gets moving a little bit, it might be Friday on into Saturday. That's going to be with a front, though, that is still dominated here by a system of high pressure kind of squeezing and drying out all of those opportunities for showers and storms in our region. And so it's going to leave us essentially with still some cloudy conditions out there and a real run of temperatures kind of like this, maybe a few degrees warmer. But we've got to watch to see is what you're going to get forecast through at least this week and maybe even on to the start of next week. So finally, by Tuesday, we start to see a couple of more actual real development, some development of some systems further out to our west, some low-pressure systems with a little bit of warm fronts tucked out in front of them. That might be what starts to drag some rain back through the region. So we'll be focused on that by Tuesday or Wednesday to see what can eventually spin our way around here, find out if we're going to get something or if we will still be on the dry side. Some indications are

0: Oh, looking at the precipitation windows here, still through the first 7 days of October. So that's going to take us through the last 7 days of September and the first full week of the month of October. It's essentially a dry and mild signal for a good chunk of central Illinois, a lot of Iowa, Missouri, and on into the Ohio River Valley as well. So there's going to be these larger windows for widespread harvest to take place. And the next 2 weeks looks to be pretty good for an awful lot of folks.
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0: Agribusiness Today continues here, 97.7 970 WMAY. 68, a little overcast outside, typically 78 and 53, 23 days under the month of September. 95, 2017, 32, 1995, we saw 71 and 58 yesterday. 6:47 sunrise, 6:54 sunset, 1/100th of an inch of rain yesterday, 1.71 in the gauge so far this month, 2.17 would be normal. We had a little over a half inch this time last year. Humidity is 61%. The winds are northeast at 9. The barometer is 30.29. The dew point is 54. We're about at it today, maybe a little warmer than where we are at 68. Otherwise, cloudy and a low of 57 tonight. More clouds than sun again Thursday. Could be a little warmer, calling for a high of 74 and a low of 61. More sun than clouds, perhaps on Friday, 76 and 56. Back to more clouds than sun Saturday, 71 and 57. Sunday, 74. Monday's 80. Tuesday might be 81 or 82, with finally a chance at some showers. That could really be the most rain we get to in about a two-week window, now the way we look at things. That's your weather. How are your markets doing? A check of them. Corn moved lower today. Soybeans moved down, too. A little bit of a correction, perhaps, in the marketplace. Brazilian corn export number for September was almost 6 million tons, a quarter-million-ton increase in the previous projection. That would be about a 30% bump from August. It would be a 20% drop in year-over-year figures. Buenos Aires Grain Exchange says the Argentinian soybean crop would be 3 or so million tons bigger than last year. Thinking, too, about what soybean harvest pace is going to be like now with some rain in the upper Midwest across the trade. Brazilian soybean exports in September seen a little over 8 million tons, down 300,000 from their previous number. It'll be a 18% drop from August, 10% better year over year. December corn down 7 3/4, 529. March is down 7.5 at 543.5. November beans are down 7.5, 1318. January is down 7.5 at 1333.75. Live cattle today up 215, 222.92. Feeder cattle down 75 cents, 336.52. Lean hogs up 60 cents, 79.87. Dow Jones today moving lower, down about 300 points, 51,547. The S&P's lower by about 0.75%. NASDAQ's down better than 1%. Bitcoin under 85,000. Gold's down. Silver's down 2.5%. You know what isn't lower today? Oil prices on the rise, up 2.2%, back over $92. Those are your financials, as always, brought to you by the Schuller Company.
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4: 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It's the one that truly gives you peace of mind. When you understand value, that's when you call Young Security Systems at 217-744-9000.
0: Headlines being brought to you by Farm Credit Illinois, the farmer-owned cooperative, single purpose in mind, financial credit insurance needs of farmers and agribusiness. Director of Illinois Department of Agriculture says the state's beef industry is still recovering after that abrupt closure of a Tyson packing plant in Joslin. Jerry Costello says if Tyson agrees to sell the plant, the state's ready to offer incentives through the Invest in Illinois Fund to any potential buyer. 2,500 employees, 5,000 animals a week being processed, a major hit to the cattlemen across the state. He says they have agreed to honor contracts that were out, but going from 8 buyers in the state of Illinois down to 2, it's a major situation, hit for cattlemen, cattlewomen. It affects the price they receive per head, Jerry says. Costello notes the state wants to return the facility to a regional processing hub for cattle producers across the Midwest and continue to be an agriculture and economic driver overall. President says the U.S. is working on a deal to buy potash from Belarus instead of Canada. And a fertilizer expert says it's a negotiation tactic. Josh Linville, Stone X, says there's no benefit to an agreement between the U.S. and Belarus when it comes to imports. Simply not enough. Linville says the way the product gets to market isn't reliable. Their only outlet valve is shipping product through Russia. It's more expensive, more timely, more constrained. Says he thinks it's more of a negotiating tool against Canada as these two countries continue a trade war. Those are headlines, as always, brought to you by Farm Credit Illinois.
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0: Agribusiness Today continues here, 97.7, 970 WMAY. Steve Bridge with you, so is Mike Quimby. We're looking at the calendar. Mike, hard to believe we're gonna flip it to the next month.
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0: There we go. He's Mike Quimby. Get away and see that guy, Green Hyundai, right away today. Agribusiness Today is on the air. Here we are, 97.7, 970 WMAY. Time to get on the phone with Mike Steenhook. He is the executive director of the Soy Transportation Coalition. Talk a lot about what's going on with shipping. And Mike, a lot of falls that we talk, our focus has been on here over the last couple of years, pretty low levels of water on the inland waterway system, including more specifically to the Mississippi River. And I do want to talk to you about that. But my goodness, over the last couple of weeks, I think we've got an issue a little bit bigger than maybe the river levels, and at least it all probably goes hand in hand. But the price of diesel fuel has got to be on everybody's mind right now.
8: It certainly does. And, you know, one of the things that's just kind of a reality with agriculture, you know, in comparison to, let's say, someone who lives in an urban area in this country where if fuel prices are high, they may elect to, instead of driving their car to work, they may take public transportation, or they may ride their bike, or they may curtail the amount of driving they do overall. There's some additional latitude for a lot of people to be able to curtail their fuel consumption. That's not the case with farmers. When the harvest is ready, it's go time. You can't just simply defer being out in the field until maybe fuel costs actually relax a bit. This is a cost that they have to incur. And yeah, farmers, they will purchase their fuel in increments throughout the year. It's an inescapable expense right now. When you look at the machinery that farmers utilize, when you look at the trucks that they either own or hire to transport those soybeans, that grain to market. And then in every other link in the supply chain, from rail to the inland waterway system with barge transportation, with ocean vessels, they all utilize diesel fuel. And so this is just one additional substantial cost that's really been inserted into our food delivery system.
0: You know, a 20 or 30% swing, it stings when you go to the gas station, you know, just from a, you know, from that perspective. But when you start moving gallons by dollars, you know, interested in what you think about the impact of profitability and moving the price of a gallon of fuel by more than a dollar when your miles per gallon are somewhere between 5 and 7 miles to that gallon you got to buy now that's 30 or 40% more expensive.
8: Yeah, and it's just one of those things that's, you know, along with a lot of other things that are conspiring to really, you know, threaten and challenge, you know, farmers' ability to be profitable. So, you know, there's been some attention recently, and understandably so, of the increased commodity prices. There has been some favorable demand signals that have been in the marketplace. So, you know, prices of soybeans have rebounded a bit, of corn as well. So, you know, farmers have the prospect of getting paid more, but farmers also have the reality of paying more. And they're paying more in a lot of areas. They're paying more, of course, with fuel. They're paying more with land, with seed, with machinery, fertilizer, all of these different areas. And so there's a reason why farmers have a lot of concern right now. And you know, it'd be one thing if there's kind of this, you know, light at the end of the tunnel. Unfortunately, these fuel costs are going to be with us most likely for a number of months during the key part of the year. You know, yes, farmers utilize diesel fuel throughout the 12 months of the year, but it's when it's game time with harvest. This is the culmination of all of their hard work that they've had throughout the year. You have to be out in the field. You have to harvest that crop. You have to transport it. And so it is, again, one more inescapable expense that farmers have to incur.
0: Mike, on the river system that otherwise agriculture relies on as one of those key points in the whole transportation chain, does the spillover to diesel fuel make an impact on what shippers are encountering now on running barges and tows up and down, say, the Illinois and the Mississippi River?
8: You know, obviously those modes of transportation utilize diesel fuel, and you're seeing, and we have seen, fuel surcharges instituted within the barge industry. And of course, we're seeing them in a very pronounced way in the rail industry as well. You know, the good news is that those modes of transportation, barge and rail, are very efficient and moving heavy commodities, high volume commodities like soybeans, like grain, long distances in an economical manner, utilizing much less fuel than, say, trucks do. But it's just one more significant expense that has been inserted into the system. And one of the things that I really try to convey to farmers is that when transportation costs go up in rail or in barge, and in this case, it's due to fuel, that's not the grain shipper's problem overwhelmingly. It's not the processor's problem overwhelmingly. It's disproportionately the farmer's problem, because what happens is that when you've got a cost escalation within the supply chain, and again, this in this case, it's due to fuel, you can either pass those costs on to your customer, and let's say an international customer purchasing soybeans in the form of a higher price that you're charging. It could, number two, be absorbed by the grain handler or the shipper, or number three, it's going to get passed on to the farmer in the form of a lower price at that point of sale or a more negative basis. What disproportionately happens year in and year out is that those costs are passed on to the farmer. So it's not the elevator's problem. It's not the processor's problem. It's actually the farmer's problem. So it's not just farmers getting hit on diesel fuel with the fuel they themselves purchase for their own operations. It's also the fuel that's being utilized and consumed by the rail industry, by the barge industry. Those costs are disproportionately passed on to them.
0: There's been too many times for the past few years where we've seen kind of historically dry conditions along the Mississippi River, in particular kind of south of St. Louis here, Mike. Where are we right now? I know the gauges aren't particularly full, it would seem, in a lot of places, but is the waterway system at least running at full draft so they can make the most out of every trip they're getting up and down the Mississippi River to the Gulf?
8: A number of weeks ago, we were seeing some kind of concerning signs about having low water conditions on the river. And would this be a fifth year in a row where we would have low water levels? Since that time, there has been a quite substantial amount of precipitation throughout much of the Midwest. A lot of these streams and rivers feed into these larger rivers like the Mississippi River. So actually right now, if you look at St. Louis, St. Louis is 13 feet higher right now than it was at this time last year. Memphis is a little bit over 5.5 feet higher. Cairo, Illinois, about almost 10 feet higher. So now the big question is, once that kind of surge of water then relaxes, do you kind of get back to the similar situation of low water conditions? But there, farm ground has received a substantial amount of precipitation. So there is going to be some water feeding into these streams and rivers. So I expect that we're going to have more normal water levels with less inhibited barge transportation during the course of this fall. That's something that we're certainly hoping.
0: This summer here in Springfield, the town for a day was kind of taken over with the fun and the joy and the excitement to see the big boy locomotive roll through town. It really captured a lot of people's imagination as the UP brought that a largest steam locomotive through Springfield on its way all across the U.S. on a big tour. But I was hearing that the UP brought that in and kind of ran on two sets of track, both on the UP and the Norfolk Southern tracks, is also kind of a way to maybe showcase some feel-good feelings about the rail industry, because consolidation talks are heating up between those two companies. I don't know, Mike, if they're really connected or if you've thought much about that, but it's at least a visual way here to let people know how much railroads are still a part of our lives in Central Illinois and the impact of them always.
8: Yeah, and that was just a wonderful feel-good event with Big Boy 4014, making its tour throughout the country. And, of course, it was in Philadelphia over the 4th of July, and just a wonderful event. And Union Pacific deserves commendation and appreciation for doing that. But, yeah, I mean, there's clearly one of the big issues within the rail industry right now is this whole potential of this acquisition of Norfolk Southern Railway by Union Pacific. And there's within the agricultural space, there are some who believe that it would actually be a good thing. They believe that it would provide more seamless transportation from one area of the country to the next, opening up some additional markets to agricultural shippers that heretofore are more limited. It would kind of eliminate some of these handoffs that currently exist. Handoffs are expensive when you talk about the supply chain. So there's that perspective that does exist. But there are an increasing number, I would say, who are expressing strong opposition to it. The reality is, when you're in agriculture, as well as any other industry, what you want as a shipper is as many transportation providers, including within the rail industry, competing for your business. That's good for you as a shipper. When all of a sudden you start limiting the number of transportation providers competing for your business, that competitive balance shifts away from the customer and more to the transportation provider. And we've seen that over the years, where when you have that kind of consolidation within the industry, it often can result in higher rail rates. There becomes more of a take it or leave it railroad customer kind of phenomenon that can exist. So not only with rates, but also with service. So we're hearing a lot of that concern being expressed as well. So that's something that we're going to continue to monitor. The application is before what's called the U.S. Surface Transportation Board. That's the government agency that has jurisdiction over approving any merger, acquisition, or consolidation within the rail industry. This is going to be something that is going to be discussed at least for the next year, if not longer. So a really big topic of interest when it comes to agriculture and the broader economy.
0: That application accepted by the STB, Mike, did it come with any kind of interesting angles or things you haven't seen before when those applications were submitted?
8: Yeah, the application was submitted, and some of the other railroads and some of the other interest groups were asking for it to just be dismissed because it just didn't even meet the standard of what a viable application would be. The Surface Transportation Board said, no, we're going to accept the application. But yeah, one of the board members, actually, he was just recently seated to the Surface Transportation Board, a guy by the name of Richard Kloster. He said, which is quite unique to make these kind of public statements, that while they're accepting the application and they're going to proceed with it, he did mention that there has been a lack of, quote, transparency and depth in the application. He is saying we need a lot more information from the applicants, Union Pacific and Norfolk Southern. So while the application was accepted, there's clearly some skepticism and some concern that's being expressed.
0: And what's the time frame on this then you were talking about? When will this kind of pick up, to go back to the big boy, pick up steam?
8: Yeah, it's clear it's going to be at least a year. So looking at middle of 2027 at the earliest, and it most likely will extend beyond that. You know, this would be the first time in U.S. history that you have one single railroad providing service from the Atlantic Ocean to the Pacific Ocean. That's never happened before. And one company providing that service. And so the implications and ramifications of this are clearly substantial. And so it's going to be a very lengthy process.
0: It'll have to be something that we keep following about, and we'll check back in to see how it's all going. He's Mike Steenhook. He is the executive director of the Soy Transportation Coalition, on the phone with us today here in Agribusiness Today. As always, Mike, thank you for your time.
8: Thank you, Steve. It's always a pleasure.
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0: That's all for today. Enjoy the rest of your Wednesday here this midweek. A little cloudy, maybe slightly chilly if you think. The weather we got today largely will be a little warmer here and there next 4 or 5 days. We'll see a little bit more of the sun here and there the next 4 or 5 days, but finally kind of settled into this pattern that for a while you can kind of just think, what's it going to be like today? Oh, it's like it was yesterday. Already thinking about high school football. Two games again on the air here, 97.7 and 970 WMAY for us on Friday. Actually going to be hoodie weather at a football game for us in Central Illinois. Waited long enough, September, last week of September, to break out those hoodies and jackets for us on a Friday night. Looking forward to it. It's all for today. Stay with us, though. Remain live and local just after the top of the hour. We've got PM Springfield. Patrick is up next. Talk to you tomorrow.
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16: ABC News, I'm Brian Clark. Iran's president told the United Nations General Assembly today the country would not be bullied, but opened the door to negotiations with the U.S. about ending the fighting. On the sidelines of the U.N., President Trump's Board of Peace unveiled a plan to rebuild Gaza, saying it would cost almost $2.5 billion. Board member Jared Kushner, the president's son-in-law, said,
17: I think there's been great cooperation and there's been much more efficiency to allow the aid to reach the people more directly and to eliminate a lot of the challenges and obstacles that were being put before United Nations.
16: Tomorrow, President Trump will host China's Xi Jinping for a state visit at the White House. The war in Iran and artificial intelligence are expected to be key topics. Dolly Parton's estate turned into a legal battleground involving the trustees and her nephew. The estate seeking a restraining order against Brian Seaver, who announced her death last month, saying he's threatening violence. This is ABC News. One of the nation's most famous roller coasters is the subject of new lawsuits. Over 100 people say they suffered brain damage after riding the X2 at Six Flags Magic Mountain in Southern California. Pamela Guillen says she rode the coaster, passed out, and woke up in a hospital 2 weeks later.
18: I have suffered a traumatic brain injury and needed emergency brain surgery to stop the bleeding and had to be intubated. I was in a coma. I spent almost a month at the hospital.
16: Park lawyers argue the forces cannot cause brain injury in a normal rider using it as instructed and that the ride's been closed since July. Former NFL star Antonio Brown's accepting a plea deal in a Florida attempted murder case. His attorney says the charge will be reduced to aggravated assault and he'll only get probation. 2 weeks ago, Brown's accuser said he'd no longer take part in the prosecution stemming from the 2025 incident. Brown had faced decades in prison. I'm Brian Clark, ABC News.
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20: Good afternoon. I'm Steve Bridge with news. The governor setting up a new group with in-state government to explore more regulations for artificial intelligence as calls grow across the country for new restrictions. There's an executive order signed Tuesday to establish an AI cabinet made up of experts and representatives from several state agencies. Cass County farmer sentenced to 42 months in federal prison in order to pay nearly $5 million in restitution for bank fraud. U.S. Attorney's Office of the Central District of Illinois says 55-year-old Travis Murphy of Chandlerville was charged in connection with a loan first extended in 2016. University of Illinois Springfield has been rated as the top public regional university in the state for the 8th year in the best college rankings from U.S. News and World Report. UIS was 10th among public regional universities in the Midwest. It also ranked high in value for in-state students, best overall value, and is one of the best colleges for veterans. For more news, visit WMAY.com.
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0: Here's your News Channel 20 Storm Team forecast with meteorologist Cheryl Lemke.
1: Fall is certainly in the air with comfortably cool temperatures in the afternoon and some crisp temperatures in the evening. Tonight, mostly cloudy with lows dropping to around 57. For Thursday, it's sweater weather with partly to mostly cloudy skies and highs around 75. For Friday, ending up the week on a quiet note with a mix of sun and clouds, with afternoon highs again topping out in the mid-70s. And the weekend features more of the same with dry weather and seasonable temperatures with highs in the 70s. With your News Channel 20 Storm Team forecast, I'm Chief Meteorologist Cheryl Lemke.
0: She's trolling me with the sweater weather stuff, right? 75 tomorrow, sweater weather? It's like shorts and t-shirt weather. 69 right now. 307. Winds breezy this afternoon. Northeast 12. Overcast. No rain out there to speak of. 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Sweater weather?
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0: It's Wednesday afternoon in the capital city on 97.7 and 970 WMAY, Springfield's News and Talk. Patrick here, glad to have you with us on a beautiful day. No sweater necessary when it's 70 degrees outside. I really think Cheryl Lemke's trolling me by throwing that sweater weather into the line, into the forecast for tomorrow, with temperatures pushing 75 tomorrow. But hey, what do I know? I don't know. I did an interview this morning with Don Tracy, the Republican running for U.S. Senate, and put a suit on, and you know, looked at the weather and was like, hey, look, I can wear a dark suit. We're past like summer clothes. So maybe that's my version of sweater weather. I don't know. I'm probably not putting any sort of like sleeves on until, unless it's like a dress shirt or a jacket, until like it's in the low 60s. Am I wrong? I don't know. We'll see. So, coming up on the program today, after the news at 3:30, Dan Petrella of the Chicago Tribune will talk some politics. After the news at 4, retired adjutant general of the Illinois National Guard, former major general, former congressman, Bill Enyart will join us. We'll talk Iran. We'll talk Putin. We'll talk China. We'll talk some politics with him as well, as we head toward under 6 weeks to Election Day. It's barreling toward us. Though it just kind of feels ho-hum, doesn't it? I wrote a piece this morning in the newsletter about a bunch of close, or at least competitive House races, state House races, legislative races, not congressional races. And it's interesting, you know, Republicans are... how do I put this? Putting up a pretty good fight in most of these districts. I'd say probably save for the and we're going real state house insider here. The open seat up in the western suburbs where Amy Grant, the representative from Wheaton, is not seeking re-election. Doesn't look like Republicans feel particularly great about that one, but they feel better than they have recently about saving the seat currently held by Representative Marty McLaughlin of Barrington Hills, and Dan Ugasti in Geneva. Ugasti's been on this show, and Brandon Schweizer in Danville. They feel better than they've felt even with the headwinds facing them. And I think their messaging shows it right there. Republicans have a problem, right? House Republicans, Senate Republicans have a problem because they don't have a very good message right now. Because Democrats have made everything national. It's a Trump election to them. Here, I'll pull up a spot that the House Democrats sent me last night, where it's against Ugasti. It's a digital ad running against Dan Ugasti, the Republican from Geneva. It's a district that's not trending toward Republicans. It's a suburban seat that's trending away from them. But this is the message, right? This is how Democrats are making state legislative seats all about national issues.
1: Dan Ugasti. You got to wonder whose side he's on. Ugasti refused to oppose Trump's pardons for January 6th insurrectionists, even those who assaulted police officers. Ugasti stood with Trump extremists who fought to bury the Epstein files, gutted health care for 500,000 Illinoisans, and cut $1 trillion in Medicaid for our neighbors, all to give massive tax breaks to the ultra-wealthy. Dan Ugasti, he's nasty.
0: So that's first of all, most of the things that they allege, they're bull. Just to be real. But that sounds like a race for Congress, doesn't it? Look what he's doing to Medicaid. Look what he's doing to health insurance. Look at all these pictures of Dan Ugasti next to Trump. And that's what they're doing in all of these districts. They're trying to nationalize these races, which shows you, one, Democrats have absolutely nothing positive to run on in state races because they have a track record. And my Democrat friends aren't going to like this, but they've been failing their asses off at the state house. That's Pritzker on down to the legislature. So they are nationalizing this and using Trump's bad numbers, Trump's bad PR, and trying to make state legislative races about it. The problem is Republicans aren't doing a particularly great job responding. They're not holding Democrats accountable for any of the bad fiscal choices, for any of the corruption, for any of this nonsensical BS that we've seen come out of Second and Capitol for the last 8 years. The problem is, while Republicans, there's a lot of problems for Republicans, but while they're putting up a pretty good fight so far, they are just deeply in the hole in cash. Deeply in the hole compared to Democrats. I think even with all of his problems, Speaker Welch had something to the tune of $15 million sitting in his campaign account. And I haven't pulled up all the McCombie numbers in a while, but it's maybe a couple of million. So they just won't be able to compete long term. So they've got to hope, they've got to pray that the wave that may be forming doesn't just completely wipe House Republicans out. I saw a YouGov poll, national poll, that had likely voters at plus 14 on a generic ballot for Democrats. And that's nationally. Illinois theoretically would be bluer than that. You get into a plus 15, plus 18 Democratic wave, holy crap. Do the wheels come off in a hurry? And if you want to see the money disparity, just look at how Doris Turner is beating the tar out of Frank Lesko, unchecked on TV right now. I think Senate Republicans just gave Lesko a little bit of money, so maybe he'll be able to get some digital up. But boy, they are in a real hole headed toward November, even if things are going pretty okay for them in the field right now. I had the whole story for subscribers in my newsletter, theillinois.com. Sign up for their I-L-L-I-N-O-I-Z-E. On the show today, Dan Petrella of the Chicago Tribune joins us after the news at 3:30. Bill Enyard after the news at 4. That and more coming up. First, though, your Wednesday headlines. President Trump has invited Russian President Vladimir Putin to attend the G20 summit in Miami later this year. If Putin accepts, it would be his first visit to the lower 48 states since 2015. Putin and Trump famously or infamously met in Alaska last year, where the two discussed efforts to end the war in Ukraine. Secretary of State Marco Rubio confirmed the invitation after meeting with Russian Foreign Minister Sergei Lavrov in the UN General Assembly today. Rubio said the U.S. hopes Putin accepts the invitation to the G20 summit, which is scheduled for December 14th and 15th at, you guessed it, Trump's Golf Club in Miami. Though Russia remains a member of the G20, Putin hasn't attended a summit in person since 2019. He attended virtually in 2023. The last time Putin visited the lower 48 was September of 2015, when he was at the 70th session of the United Nations General Assembly. Then he held a 90-minute bilateral meeting with then-President Obama behind closed doors. Much of the focus was on the escalating conflict in Syria as well as Ukraine. Trump invited Putin to Washington, D.C. in 2019, but the trip never materialized. The U.S. sanctioned Putin after Russia launched its full-scale invasion of Ukraine in 2022, creating sanctions-related complications that the administration would have to address for a Miami visit. The Treasury Department temporarily authorized otherwise prohibited transactions to support the August 2025 summit in Alaska. Reuters reported earlier this year that the Kremlin said Putin may travel to Miami or Russia may send another representative. The White House did not immediately respond. Senate races in Georgia, Kansas, and South Carolina were reclassified with a nudge toward Democrats in the latest analysis from the closely watched Cook Political Report. To win the Senate, Democrats must net 4 seats in November. Tighter races in Republican strongholds like Kansas and South Carolina could force the GOP to devote resources beyond core battlegrounds. In the latest Cook ratings, Kansas moved from likely Republican to lean Republican. South Carolina shifted from solid Republican to likely Republican. Georgia, in the seat held by Senator John Ossoff, a Democrat, changed from lean Democrat to likely Democrat. There are 6 Republican-held Senate seats rated by Cook as a toss-up or better for Democrats. The Georgia shift makes a Republican pickup there less likely, while the Kansas move expands the map of competitive seats for the Democrats. The midterm environment is improving for Democrats over voter discontent about gas prices, the cost of living, and the broader handling of the Iran war. Last month, Cook shifted Senate and gubernatorial races in Texas and Iowa in Democrat favor. If you're wondering, the Illinois governor and Senate races are all likely Democrat, or solid Democrat, pardon me. Illinois Attorney General Kwame Raoul has claimed victory in a legal battle against the Trump administration over non-citizens' access to a host of publicly funded health, education, and social service programs. Federal judge in Rhode Island struck down the administration's attempt to require states to verify a person's citizenship or lawful immigration status before allowing them to access services such as Head Start, mental health crisis programs, homeless shelters, and many other programs. The lawsuit challenged the administration's attempt to expand the application of a 3-decades-old law known as the Personal Responsibility and Work Opportunity Reconciliation Act of 1996, the signature welfare reform law of the Clinton administration. Among other things, that law prohibits certain categories of non-citizens from receiving federal benefits such as Medicaid and Temporary Assistance to Needy Families, or TANF. After the law was enacted, federal agencies issued guidance to states interpreting the law to exclude vital community services that had been open to all. But soon after taking office for his second term in 2025, President Trump issued an executive order titled Ending Taxpayer Subsidization of Open Borders that directed federal agencies to realign their programs to prevent taxpayer resources from acting as a magnet and fueling illegal immigration to the United States. Illinois, along with 21 other Democratic state attorneys general, filed suit challenging the new rules. Governor J.B. Pritzker setting up a new group within state government to explore more regulations for artificial intelligence as calls grow across the country for new restrictions. Pritzker signed an executive order yesterday establishing an AI cabinet made up of experts and representatives from several state agencies. The unpaid group, which will formulate policy proposals through 2027, will analyze and assess the various risks posed by AI to the safety of Illinois residents and the critical infrastructure residents rely on. It's the latest move by Illinois to tackle state-focused AI regulation as the federal government continues to take a hands-off approach, even as industry insiders sound the alarm on the technology's capabilities. Cabinet will formulate policies and procedures to protect Illinois residents and public assets like water systems, education, and information systems from threats posed by AI. It will also analyze emerging AI incidents and share lessons learned from them. University of Illinois at Springfield has been rated as the top public regional university in the state for its eighth year. in the best colleges rankings from U.S. News and World Report. UIS was ranked 10th among public regional universities in the Midwest, ranked high in best value for in-state students, best value overall, and is one of the best college for veterans. And a Cass County farmer has been sentenced to 42 months in federal prison and ordered to pay nearly $5 million in restitution for bank fraud. U.S. Attorney's Office in the Central District of Illinois said 55-year-old Travis Murphy of Chandlerville was charged in connection with a loan first extended in 2016. The office said the fraud was discovered when Murphy attempted to discharge approximately $8.4 million in loans in bankruptcy. He was indicted in 2023, pled guilty in 2025, and was sentenced today. That's what's happening around the country and around our neck of the woods. I don't know if you've seen this, and it's pretty minor, so we've only got a couple of minutes here. So don't think it's going to stick, but there's a new lawsuit involving the Secretary of State, Alexi Janulius, and a couple of others, including Congressman Mike Quigley, who faced political questions relating to accusations of double dipping, basically, because they're running for Chicago mayor, even as they seek re-election. That's Janulius, Quigley, and Cook County Treasurer Maria Pappas. A new lawsuit filed by new mayoral candidate Bill Quinlan, who, by the way, was Rod Blagojevich's chief counsel. I'd just tell everybody that if I were running for mayor. Wants the judiciary to rule, basically, that you can't simultaneously seek two political offices at the same time, even though the mayor's race is, while the election seasons overlap, they're not technically in the same election cycle. Per the statute, candidates seeking multiple offices with conflicting duties must withdraw from all but one office or risk being disqualified from the ballot entirely. Like, essentially, you couldn't run for governor and state legislature at the same time because they're incompatible offices in the same election. This is not going to ever pass or ever get upheld by a judge. It's a long shot, but it's a way for this new candidate, one, to make a splash, and two, to embarrass Janulius, who's probably the front runner in the race right now, as well as Quigley, who's probably in the top tier of candidates. Janulius' campaign released a statement saying, "Alexi is focused on talking to Chicagoans about the issues they care about, making Chicago a safer, more affordable place to live, and maybe asking people to vote for him for Secretary of State, too." No, I added that last part. It's a political fight, not a legal fight. So you're going to hear about a legal challenge to Janulius' campaign, but let's be real. It's highly unlikely that anything comes of it. 328-97-7-970 WMAY. More coming up.

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0: Good afternoon. I'm Steve Bridge with news. Nearly two dozen people in custody on charges connected to violent gang activity in Springfield, including the deaths of six people. Springfield police and Sangamon County State's Attorney John Millhiser say a grand jury returned 23 indictments, resulting in the arrests of all defendants on Monday and Tuesday. 12 of those defendants have already been in custody. Police say those arrested are members of rival gangs. The alleged gang members are charged with a variety of crimes over the past 2 years, including multiple shootings of rival gang members and innocent people, possession and exchange of weapons. The six deaths include a 9-year-old boy and are part of 4 homicide investigations. Several local organizations have received automated external defibrillators through an HSHS St. John's Foundation program. The 10 local groups received AEDs on Tuesday at HSHS Prairie Cardiovascular in Springfield. The director of operations, Mitch Rogers, says the program provides life-saving devices for locations and agencies that otherwise would not be able to afford them.
1: Cardiovascular disease is the number one killer in the United States, so we wanted to make sure that we provided these devices, life-saving devices, to all of our communities in order to prevent death by cardiovascular disease.
0: The AEDs were funded from donations through the McGraw family in honor of Rick McGraw. Those are your headlines. For more news, visit WMAY.com.
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1: Here's your News Channel 20 Storm Team forecast with meteorologist Cheryl Lemke.
2: Fall is certainly in the air with comfortably cool temperatures in the afternoon and some crisp temperatures in the evening. Tonight, mostly cloudy with lows dropping to around 57. For Thursday, it's sweater weather with partly to mostly cloudy skies and highs around 75. For Friday, ending up the week on a quiet note with a mix of sun and clouds, with afternoon highs again topping out in the mid-70s. And the weekend features more of the same with dry weather and seasonable temperatures with highs in the 70s. With your News Channel 20 Storm Team forecast, I'm Chief Meteorologist Cheryl Lemke.
1: 69 overcast, little breeze, nice fall day here in the capital city at 336 on 97.7 and 970 WMAY Springfield's News.
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0: 97.7 970 WMAY. What station do I work at? Dan Petrella of the Chicago Tribune joins us. Formerly Springfield-based, the Enterprise is SJR. U of I guy, Dan Petrella, how you doing?
1: Good, yeah, I know my way around Central Illinois.
0: You do know your way, yeah. You do know your way around these necks of the woods. Illinois and Ohio State on Saturday. Do you know the line? Have you seen this?
1: I have not.
0: 27.5. Illinois and Ohio State on these very airwaves on Saturday morning, 11 a.m. All right. See, I was able to make it newsy and pitch the programming all at the same time. See, that's a professional broadcast thing. All right. So I think kind of the news, state news of the week has been the disclosure from the governor that he was, you know, on GLP-1s, that he's lost 80 pounds. All can objectively say he looks awesome compared to, you know, where he was a couple of years ago, and certainly cheer that on. The questions that I was asking that I've kind of gotten some weird pushback on was, what should a governor disclose about his health? And as part of this was the disclosure that he has a diabetes diagnosis. He's off insulin, which is great. But like there's kind of a little track record here of not disclosing a lot about his health, right? They told us about the urological procedure that he was going to have this spring, and it didn't detail anything, but you know, it didn't sound serious at the time. They like tried to deny when he ended up in the ER a few days later, and then turned around and admitted that it happened, but he still never gave any input as to what the issues were. You know, and as we've been talking about this the last few days, you know, it's kind of a track record from governors in this state, Rauner, Quinn, Blagojevich, Ryan, not to disclose a ton about their health. So and maybe we as journalists, you're a journalist, I'm just a hack with a newsletter and a radio show. But I guess I always lean on the side of more disclosure. What's your sense of what should a governor be telling us about their health?
1: Yeah, you know, it's kind of a tough question, because it is, you know, even for a public official, look, and I'm somebody who believes in transparency, you know, very strongly. Just ask the FOIA officers who work for the governor and other state agencies about that. But, you know, I do think that there is some stuff that is obviously private, and that somebody's, you know, health, even if they are a public figure, is a a matter where there are some lines. I think this is a really tough one. You know, I think, I think back to, like, I know Governor Edgar had a couple, heart issues while he was in office back in the 90s. So,
0: I went back and looked at old Trib stories. They were like super transparent. Like there were some things that they disclosed that it was like, I'm surprised that they said that publicly. I mean, they went out of their way to talk about it in the 90s. So, I mean, that's way out of the norm.
1: Yeah, and I think, you know, I think the relationship between the press and public officials is very different now in many ways than it was then. But, I think what struck me as interesting is just, it's sort of up to the governor, I think, to decide what he wants to disclose. But what was interesting to me was the way that they really, danced around the issue for what, over a year now, or maybe almost 2 years since people started asking questions. Within a few months after the DNC here in Chicago. I guess what I don't understand from, and maybe this is why I'm a reporter and not a public relations professional, but why now? Why not answer the questions, you know, more directly when he was first asked? I don't think it, you know, all of it's necessarily the whole public's business. I think where it does, get into things that the public should be concerned about is when there's a possibility that someone's health affects their ability to do their job, that sort of thing. I'm not sure that this is necessarily that case, but I think from just for transparency standpoint, if you're going to, answer the question eventually, why wait?
0: Yeah, so long? Think he said in one of the interviews, I don't remember if it was with Marianne or if it was with or if it was with CBS, but I think he said the reason he didn't want to say anything specifically was because he didn't want to like go on the record making it look like people should take it if something didn't work for him or that sort of thing, or it didn't work out for him. I don't know how true that is. I mean, it's obvious though that the political part of this, I mean, this is just another step in the Pritzker 2028 rollout, right?
1: Yeah, perhaps. I mean, I think it's a question that he's going to have to answer eventually if he does make that leap. And so, you know, maybe get that out of the way now. Well, yes, he's on the ballot, but it's, you know, going to create less of a you know, I don't know, firestorm is the right word, but less of a stir than it might, you know, in a presidential primary or something like that, you know. And I think there is, you know, obviously this is a topic that there's a lot of baggage that goes along with it. You know, I think as a society, there's still a lot to say about the way we talk about people's weight and health and, you know, particularly when it comes to people who struggle with their weight. And so it's a very sensitive subject.
0: Oh, trust me. You should see my inbox once in a while. Oh boy. Anytime after I'm on TV. Oh, do I hear about it? Right.
1: Yeah,
0: I mean, it's totally a thing. But I mean, and I'm not talking about like the disclosure of the GLP-1. Like, I mean, that to me was a totally different thing. To me, it was the diabetes and the insulin. Right. Does that raise to the line of disclosure? And I honestly don't know the answer. That's why I'm asking people smarter than me, like you, you know, this week, is to, you know, maybe and I specifically asked his office what their policy was, and they just completely blew past the question. So I don't know that they even have a policy of what they do and don't disclose about his health.
1: Yeah. And it may be up to him as an individual to decide that on a case by case basis. I think there is an argument to be made that, you know, as somebody who has a high profile and a public, you know, platform, that it could do a lot of good for folks who, you know, also have diabetes to see someone who, is in the public eye, work through it and kind of get their health under control and make some healthy improvements. And so maybe this is a step toward that. I think it's a very difficult question when it comes to, you know, that line between, you know, what is public, what is and should be public knowledge, and what, you know, somebody who even someone who is in the public eye is allowed to keep private.
0: Dan, I wrote a piece Friday on Darren Bailey, the Republican nominee for governor. The headline was essentially things aren't going great for Darren Bailey. You know, he won a huge majority. I think was it 54% in the primary, had, you know, what should have been momentum, right? Should have had been a united Republican front, you know, but there's been no money. He talked about focusing on these 80-20 issues like education and healthcare and cost of living. And he's just never been able to find footing in the general election. Why has it gone so wrong for him?
1: You know, I think it's just a reflection of the state of the electorate in Illinois and the state of the Republican Party in Illinois. I think that it's, you know, a very difficult thing for a Republican, particularly someone who is, you know, further right on the political spectrum, to appeal to a broad base of voters in a state like Illinois, where, you know, the population dense part of the state continues to be, you know, toward the middle or further to the left and favoring Democrats, particularly with, you know, with President Trump, who is not popular here in Illinois, you know, still in the spotlight every day. It is not easy for a Republican to make that appeal. And when you don't have resources to compete with somebody who has, you know, hundreds of millions of dollars at his disposal to run a campaign, it's a very hard thing to do. You know, I was thinking about this earlier this afternoon. It's been a very quiet election season so far. You know,
0: we think of the
1: Labor Day sort of kickoff to the home stretch here, and it's just you know, we're not seeing the governor out doing a ton of public campaign events. We're not seeing Bailey out doing a ton of public campaign events. I'm wondering, we're just what, like 6 weeks or so away from election day. Mail-in ballots start going out tomorrow, I think. So,
0: you know, it's interesting you say that, because I was looking at my email this morning, right? The only, or this afternoon, I guess, but I have one release from the Pritzker campaign, one release from the Corbett campaign, one release from the one of the third party candidates for U.S. Senate, nothing from Stratton, nothing from Tracy, nothing from Bailey, nothing from any other statewide elected or candidate, nothing from, I think I might've gotten a Budzinski thing recently, but not today. I mean, but like it's usually this time of year, our inboxes are being assaulted by these campaigns, and it's just so quiet. Is it that they're talking to voters differently than they used to?
1: You know, maybe that's part of it. Maybe folks are focusing a lot more of their attention on social media and that sort of thing. But, you know, honestly, it's not like I'm seeing a ton of stuff there either. I think it's just a reflection of the fact that right now these races are, by and large, decided in the primaries and not in the general election in the fall. And be that on the Republican side in districts that have been drawn to be more easily winnable for Republicans, or, you know, in these statewide races and in Democratic drawn districts.
0: Dan Petrella of the Chicago Tribune joins us, 97.7 970 WMAY. I don't know how much time you're spending on legislative races, but, you know, I did a piece this morning on House races, state House races, and, you know, it looks like Republicans are trying to compete and feel pretty good about where they are in some of these races compared to where they thought they would be. But when it comes down to it, Democrats just have so much money. They have the gerrymandered maps. I mean, there was the YouGov poll this week that had likely voters at plus 14 for Democrats on the generic ballot. That's wave stuff. That's big wave stuff, because that's nationally. I mean, it would be bigger than that in Illinois, theoretically. Are we poised for a Democratic just tidal wave in the legislature in November?
1: You know, it's going to be really interesting to see whether what they have now sort of has reached the limits of the maps that they drew after the 2020 census, or whether there are a few, you know, marginal spots where they can pick up a couple more seats, you know, in the House, or another one in the Senate, perhaps. You know, I think some of the interesting races to watch are going to be some of the sort of suburban seats, particularly you know, a couple in the Senate where Republicans have managed to hold on. The one that Don DeWitt in St. Charles is retiring from, the Seth Lewis seat, sort of in the Northeast DuPage. Actually, I think his district kind of goes all across northern part of DuPage, some of those suburban districts. And then, you know, the Metro East races, I think, always continue to be interesting. It'll be interesting to see how some of those races play out. You know, I think there are some spots where it's going to be interesting, but it's hard to you know, especially in the House, some of the
0: turmoil. Well, and you missed the Darby Hills seat up in the Barrington area, which is, I mean, that was Harris plus 12 2 years ago. I mean, that's and Democrats love Representative Nabila Syed, who's running in that district. I mean, I think there are a lot of Republicans who think that one might be lost at this point.
1: Yeah, I mean, it'll be interesting to see if Republicans are able to hold on to any of those districts that cover parts of, you know, Lake and DuPage and that sort of thing. I think, it's especially, like you said, if we are in a national environment where, you know, it's all signs point to Democrats that can't help Republicans who are running locally, especially these days where it's harder and harder for candidates to differentiate themselves from the parties on the national level. I mean, I guess the one thing that Republicans might look to for some comfort is the fact that voters, at least nationally, I haven't seen Illinois polling, but nationally, you know, the Democratic brand is not exactly, you know, super popular with voters, even voters who identify as Democrats right now. So, you know, maybe that's one cause for hope for Republicans, but unless some of these folks can differentiate themselves from the very unpopular in Illinois person in the White House, it's going to be very hard for them to win some of these races, particularly in the suburbs and Metro East, places like that.
0: Dan, I'll let you go on this crystal ball for us a little bit. I mean, I think it's safe to assume at this point Governor Pritzker is going to win re-election. I think for the sake of this exercise, let's assume that he's entering the race for president sometime in early 2027. You still have Democratic supermajorities in the House and Senate. You have a giant gaping deficit in the budget. How does 2027 at the State House look? Because the governor's not going to be around as much. You're going to have a brand new lieutenant governor, Christian Mitchell, and Andy Menar running state government. Is the legislature left to its own devices? It feels like Springfield could be a zoo next year.
1: You know, it's going to be really interesting to see. I think if there's a lame duck session in January, that's going to be an interesting time to watch as well. You know, I think if the governor is poised to make a quick turnaround like that, he will be concerned, and his team will be concerned about you know, the perception that he, you know, is letting things fall apart at home while he's you know, campaigning for another office. I think he will want to run on continued accomplishments in a third term. So I think, you know, I don't think their eyes will be entirely off the ball. I think, you know, the budget picture continues to get tighter. I think it'll be interesting to see, you know, like you said, for this exercise, assuming that he does win re-election, the question that I have, and it's the same one I had 4 years ago, really, is what's the agenda for the next term? And that's one thing I'm hoping over the next few weeks will become a little bit more clear, because at this point, you know, other than continuing the progress that they've made and sort of trying to stabilize the state budget, I'm not entirely clear on sort of what the big picture agenda is for term three.
0: Well, and that was, and I think that was the thing Republicans missed in 2022, right? Was that there was no Pritzker agenda for term two. And I think to a point we've seen that that's kind of played out, that there hasn't been any of the think big this time around. And I don't know, think bigger for term three, but I mean, there's been, it's just fight back against Trump, right? It feels like that shouldn't be enough to win in a normal world, but alas, here we are in Illinois in 2026.
1: Well, that's true, but you know, I think maybe that argument does hit a little closer to home and become less you know, less philosophical and more you know, real for people when we look back a year ago when you know, what was going on here in Chicago in the suburbs with the immigration crackdown and all the fallout and chaos we saw from that. So, you know, I think that's something that they can point to where that became perhaps a little more tangible than just a sort of political, rhetorical, philosophical kind of argument.
0: Dan Petrella of the Chicago Tribune, appreciate the time as always, my friend, and we will talk to you again soon.
1: Thanks, Patrick.
0: All right, that's Dan Petrella, Chicago Tribune. I really am very interested. We'll have to talk about this at some point. I'm interested to see what a 2027 at the State House looks like, because it could be chaos. More coming up, 97.7 and 970 WMAY, Springfield's News and Talk.
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9: ABC News, I'm Brian Clark. No immediate ruling from the federal judge who heard arguments today over President Trump's ban on three news organizations. But Judge Timothy Kelly said the White House had not, quote, really justified its claims that the reporting from CNN, MS Now, and Politico threatened national security. Senate Minority Leader Chuck Schumer is calling on President Trump to take a firm line in his state visit with China's Xi Jinping.
10: President Trump must draw a hard line. Do not weaken America's export controls. Do not give China greater access to the advanced chips and chip-making equipment it needs to close the gap.
9: President will greet Xi tonight at Joint Base Andrews. Four Indianapolis police officers and a former officer were charged after department audits identified that they had potentially misused automatic license plate reader technology. And markets were all lower today on Wall Street. This is ABC News. Amazon is working on widening its drone delivery footprint, but some living in the areas say they're concerned about privacy.
11: From sunrise to sunset, the air in the Dallas suburb of Richardson is filled with the droning of drones. But it isn't just the noise that's riled some homeowners, but the cameras that guide each tiny aircraft and whether the data they collect is secure.
12: I will never say nothing can be hacked.
11: Amazon's Sam Bailey at a Richardson City Council meeting.
12: We've taken every measure to ensure that our operations are contained.
11: Richardson is one of 11 communities hosting Prime Air. Amazon is shooting for nearly 500 by the end of this year. Jim Ryan, ABC News in Dallas-Fort Worth.
9: 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Caesars dominates the Las Vegas Strip. Fertitta owns restaurant chains like Rainforest Cafe and Morton's. I'm Brian Clark, ABC News.
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13: From the WMAY newsroom, I'm Mike Windmacher. Illinois Attorney General Kwame Raoul has claimed victory in a legal battle against the Trump administration over non-citizens' access to a host of publicly funded health, education, and social service programs. A federal judge in Rhode Island on Monday struck down the administration's attempt to require states to verify a person's citizenship or lawful immigration status before allowing them access to services such as Head Start, mental health crisis programs, homeless shelters, and many other programs. Several local organizations
14: 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The 10 local groups received the AEDs on Tuesday at HSHS Prairie Cardiovascular in Springfield. Prairie Cardiovascular Director of Operations Mitch Rogers said the program provides the life-saving devices for locations and agencies that otherwise would not be able to afford them. The AEDs were funded by donations from the McGraw family in honor of Rick McGraw. For more news, visit WMAY.com.
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0: Here's your News Channel 20 Storm Team forecast with meteorologist Cheryl Lemke.
18: Fall is certainly in the air with comfortably cool temperatures in the afternoon and some crisp temperatures in the evening. Tonight, mostly cloudy with lows dropping to around 57. For Thursday, it's sweater weather with partly to mostly cloudy skies and highs around 75. For Friday, ending up the week on a quiet note with a mix of sun and clouds, with afternoon highs again topping out in the mid-70s. And the weekend features more of the same with dry weather and seasonable temperatures with highs in the 70s. With your News Channel 20 Storm Team forecast, I'm Chief Meteorologist Cheryl Lemke.
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0: 410 in the capital city, 97.7, 970 WMAY, Springfield's News and Talk. I am not a scholar of world political, military, socioeconomic, world falling apart issues. So when the world feels like it's falling apart, I go to people smarter than me. Thankfully, it's not hard to find people smarter than me. I am thankful that we have the wisdom of retired Major General, former Adjutant General of the Illinois National Guard, former Congressman Bill Enyart, to guide us through the weird world that we live in. General, good afternoon. How are you, sir?
1: Well, good afternoon, Patrick, and I'm glad you set such a low bar for me.
0: Well, it's the low bar is for me. It's you clear it every time. So, all right. So the UN General Assembly is going on. The president spoke yesterday. It was gobbledygook for the most part. My opinion, not yours. I'm sure you probably share it. But it comes in the wake of the fact that we're 7, almost 8 months into this Iran war, and it doesn't feel like things are going particularly well. Listen, I'm a Trump critic. You're a Democrat who's a Trump critic. So we're anyone who knows can or wants to know where we're coming from here. But what's your view of the Iran situation right now?
1: Well, to me, it's very clear. All you have to do is drive over to your local gas station and pull in and prepare to take out a second mortgage on your home, especially if you're driving a diesel pickup truck or something.
0: Explorer for our toddler toter. Holy cow, that thing's expensive to fill up right now.
1: Oh, I bet you're dropping a $100 bill every time you fill it up. If you're close to empty.
0: Pretty close. Yeah.
1: Yeah. Trump vastly misjudged what the Iranians would do and were capable of doing. You know, why do we keep doing this? You know, I'm old enough to have been around for the Vietnam War. We've seen what happened in Afghanistan, and now we're in Iran. So, it would seem that we would learn that hubris is not a strategy. Just because you have the strongest military in the world doesn't mean that you can willy-nilly go in and run roughshod over power over other countries everywhere. So we need to start thinking strategically rather than thinking we can continually wave this big stick.
0: Listen, I've said from the start, like I'm and you know, this might be my neocon coming out, but like there was a way you could have convinced me that going into Iran was necessary. And I have Republicans who come at me and say, well, the nuclear bomb was imminent, which I don't think there's been an honest broker that said that at this point. And if it was about regime change, fine, but you got the Ayatollah's son who, you know, maybe missing half his face and maybe in a cave somewhere, but you still have the same regime essentially in place. The populace that was starting to stand up to the regime has basically been quelled at this point. And in the same time, the Iranians have been able to utilize their strengths in closing the strait or almost closing the strait of Hormuz, which has led to this global supply chain disaster, specifically for oil, but all the way down the line. And listen, I don't want to throw this on the military because I think they've probably done what they were expected to do well, because that's what they're trained to do. But it feels like this has been a complete and utter disaster, failure for the civilian leaders. And I'm talking about Trump. I'm talking about Hegseth. I'm talking about those guys who set the tone and have set the tone so poorly that we don't know. We, the United States, don't know what our own goal is here. And it feels like it's a war we don't know why we're fighting.
1: Patrick, not every problem has a military solution. In fact, most problems don't have a military solution. You know, I mean, yes, I spent 36 years, nearly 36 years of my life in the military. Between my father, my brother, and I, we have 64 years in the military. So I am hardly a peacenik, but, you know, let me tell you, you know, and the problem is that sometimes if you've got a really big hammer, you think you think everything is a nail. Well, it's not. And by destroying the State Department, which the Trump administration has done, by gutting programs like USAID, which you may or may not support, but they have a purpose. They have a purpose. And, you know, sometimes by helping treat people with medical illness or helping feed people in Africa or, you know, wherever the latest famine is, you're making friends. And friends are good to have. You know, what is their strategic value here of fighting with our allies? One of the reasons that we have been the leader of the free world is because we are the leader of the free world. We have lots of allies. Lots of people wanted to be our friends. And Trump has thoroughly destroyed that. What in God's name is he doing, you know, threatening to invade Greenland to seize it from Denmark? You know, we have everything we want there anyway. You know, he likes to be a bully. And bullies are not appreciated in this world. And by ruining relationships with your allies, I mean, my God, I was just we're running the Gold Star 500 mission, where the former National Guard soldiers and veterans ride 500 miles across the state of Illinois, raising funds for scholarships to honor those soldiers that we lost in Iraq and Afghanistan. You know, there were 28 Polish soldiers and civilians riding with us. They came over here at their own expense to take part in this fundraiser for our losses. Why? Because they fought with us in Afghanistan for 20 years. Why? There was an American soldier who was awarded the Medal of Honor because he laid down his life to protect a Polish soldier. Those are allies. Those are friends. Those are people who fought with us, and Trump is crapping all over them. And it's wrong.
0: It feels as if this is spiraling to a new low, this conflict, because now, and you can probably describe this better than I can, because again, I'm a dope, but the Houthis in Yemen, and then there's some Iranian backed terrorists in sort of this in that region that are attacking Saudi Arabia, that have essentially disabled a major oil pipeline, that are threatening basically to destabilize the Saudi regime, MBS, and their, you know, what is essentially the most westernized of the Arab states. I can't imagine that our allies in Saudi Arabia particularly love the idea of having their own regime destabilized, and they're going to want help. I mean, this just feels like it has really bad ramifications. Am I oversimplifying that?
1: No, you are not. And, you know, we have just continued to destabilize the Middle East. We are not aiding ourselves, or are we aiding the rest of the world? And the problem is that when you start a war, the enemy has a vote. Your adversary has a vote. And as the famous saying goes, the minute you hit the beach, all the plans go out the window. You know, of course, the Saudis have asked for our help with the Houthis, and Trump said no. And that may well have been the right decision to make. But when you have military bases. Patrick, you broke up.
0: Sorry, you're fine. Something popped in on your ear. So go ahead.
1: Okay. So you know, we have military bases in the Middle East that we haven't been able to defend. Pearl Harbor. Do we learn any lessons? So the answer is not making more enemies in this world. And not, as I said before, Patrick, not every solution is a military solution. In fact, few are.
0: Though my fear here is I don't know that there's a way out other than full-on escalation. Right. Because Trump's not going to want to be as embarrassed as he would be to just turn around and walk away right now. And the Strait has opened up a little bit, apparently, but it would be the most embarrassing failure of his presidencies if he turned around, tucked tail and ran right now. I don't know what that looks like. Are we talking about boots on the ground? Are we talking about, they're already running out of bombs. This it does not feel like there's an easy solution here.
1: Well, there is no easy solution. If there were an easy solution, we would have come up with it long ago. And the problem is that you have amateurs running these huge organizations. Shall we talk about Testosterone Pete? And Jared Kushner, who takes $1 billion from the Saudis to open his hedge fund with, and runs around to all these meetings. These guys may be brilliant real estate investors, but they are not people with a background. And if I'm going to have brain surgery, I want somebody who knows brain surgery operating on me. I don't want some real estate hedge fund guy operating on me, for crying out loud. And that's what's going on here. We have unqualified people running the foreign policy and the military policy of this country, and it's a disaster. You take a reality TV show star and you make him president of the United States. What the hell do you expect?
0: Former Adjutant General of the Illinois National Guard, former Congressman Bill Enyer joins us on 97.7 and 970 WMAY. You mentioned High T Pete, Pete Hegseth and his hair, made the announcement this week that they're going to start mandatory testosterone screening for male service members age 30 and older during their annual health assessments, which, one, by the way, wouldn't be free, right? It's going to come at great cost to the Pentagon anyway, but what the hell's the point of this?
1: You tell me. I don't know. I have no idea. You know what I've decided I'm going to do? I'm going to go to the library, because I refuse to pay for it. But I'm going to go to the library and I'm going to borrow Pete Hegseth's memoir that he came out with a couple of years ago and read it, just to see if it is as phony as J.D. Vance's Hillbilly Elegy was. I read Hillbilly Elegy before J.D. Vance was a senator.
0: Same.
1: When it first came out. And it was it's crap. Yeah. I grew up poor and in Southern Illinois. I know what being poor is. He's as phony as a $3 bill. And Pete is the same way. Where do these people come from and how do they get into these positions of power? Have we as a society lost our mind?
0: I suppose, and listen, this is not a defense of Pete Hegseth by any means, but I kind of understand the idea that you want a healthy, strong military, but and he's been focused on some of the testing, the physical testing for promotions and that sort of thing, which I kind of understand to a point, right? You want strong people leading the military, I suppose, but that's not the point. And he's trying to make this American Ninja Warrior military edition. And I understand the need for maybe a balance to these things, but it's just like he thinks if you can run the stairs with me at Texas A&M, you can be a general, bro. It seems insane.
1: It is. When I was the adjutant general, I would fall out and run with the troops, and I'd love nothing better than on my lunch hour, I'd go work out in the gym, and I'd come back and I'd stand over some fat colonel's desk and drip sweat on it. Why? To prove a point. But I didn't fire black people because they were black. I didn't fire women because they were women. I did, you know, there is a reason that we have diversity in the military and should have diversity in the military. Going back to Harry Truman, who had the intestinal fortitude to end segregation in the United States military. We've forgotten those lessons, or not forgotten those lessons, but Pete Hegseth is determined and his crew are determined to reverse them. The Pete Hegseth is all show and no go. And I will tell you, I was with a friend of mine last night who was telling me a very good friend of his just left the Illinois National Guard, a physician's assistant. And I mean, we need those people badly, desperately. He had 12 years in. Why did he leave? Pete Hegseth, he said, I can't take this crap anymore. This is complete BS, and I am out of here. And that is, we're going to see more and more and more of that. You know, people can only keep their head down in the foxhole for so long, and finally they're going to say, that's it, I've had it, I'm out of here. And you can't have, it can't be pure performative art. You know, you might be great on Fox TV, jumping up and down and screaming, but that is not what is effective militarily.
0: I've only got a couple of minutes left, General. Do we want to start with Xi or Putin?
1: Okay. Well, let's see.
0: Xi comes today, so let's start there. Xi's coming to Washington or New York. I think New York is part of the UN General Assembly. The Trump administration is rolling out the red carpet for him, and it's pretty fragile. Our relationship with China is pretty fragile right now, and Trump has obviously taken aim at Xi verbally, as he's taken aim at other people many times. But what's the U.S.-China rivalry and the ramifications of it today?
1: Oh, you know, Patrick, we don't have enough time to discuss all of it. But, you know, I think there are really five main issues here that we need to look at. One is AI, and with AI, that's advanced chips and tech transfer development, all that sort of thing. Number two, and a big issue, is Taiwan. Number three is oil. Number four, of course, is tariffs and trade, and number five, our support for our Asia Pacific allies, and where are we going with that? Those are five huge issues that this country needs to have sound strategic policy on, and I question whether the Trump administration is capable of doing that. You know, let's talk about Taiwan for a second. Trump is bouncing around whether or not he's going to go through with this arms sale to Taiwan. You know, Taiwan with Japan and Korea.
0: Which the Chinese don't want us to do, of course.
1: Oh, of course not. Of course not. And why are we buddies now with Xi and Putin when we're attacking Mark Carney? You know, what has China or Russia ever done for us and compared with the trade and that we have with Canada? Oh, and by the way, for all of those folks out there in your listener land who have been buying cheap drugs from Canada, the U.S. government is putting a stop to that. After October 1st, you're not going to be able to get your $2 Viagra or your cheaper blood pressure medication or anything because they're putting a stop to it. I think that's going to create a panic among a whole lot of folks who are used to getting, you know, drugs for $12 that cost $2,000 from a U.S. pharmacy. The you know, Trump views tariffs as two things. It's a tax revenue and it's a bludgeon to use against other countries. And he's got to have those tax revenue in order to fund his tax breaks for billionaires. So, you know, and as I was saying, when you talk about Taiwan, Japan, Korea, that's the iron picket fence that has kept China in line. China takes Taiwan, that crumbles the whole southern border of that fence, and China is not going to get any less aggressive.
0: If and just really, my the Secretary of State.

0: position that Vladimir Putin should never be allowed on United States soil. What do you make of that invitation?
1: It is as a greater mystery to me as Trump's continuing kowtowing to Putin. Mm-hmm. You know, Russia is a third rate country. Other than atomic weapons, if it didn't have nuclear weapons, Russia would be a non-entity. You know, they can't conquer Ukraine, a nation a third their size. They've had 5 years to do it and have not been able to do it. And frankly, it doesn't look like they're going to be able to do it. So why does Trump kowtow to Putin? I have my ideas on it. I have some pretty good ideas, having spent a whole lot of time in Eastern Europe. But I guess we'll probably never see the videos. So
0: no, there's no official evidence to back that up, just for the record, but we'll,
1: I didn't say anything. I just said, besides, AI today, they can make anything up, you know,
0: Retired Major General, former Adjutant General of the Illinois National Guard, former Congressman Bill Enyard, joining us from Belleville. General, pleasure as always. Thanks for the time. We'll talk to you again soon.
1: Wish we had more time, Patrick. There's a lot to talk about.
0: We did more than 20 minutes, and I feel like we didn't cover like half of the stuff we could have talked about. But I appreciate your time and input, as always.
1: Always good to be with you, Patrick.
0: All right, that's General Bill Enyard, one of our favorites. More coming up, 97.7 and 970 WMAY, Springfield's News and Talk.

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1: From the WMAY newsroom, I'm Mike Winmacher. Several local organizations have received automated external defibrillators through an HSHS St. John's Foundation program. The 10 local groups received the AEDs on Tuesday at HSHS Prairie Cardiovascular in Springfield. Prairie Cardiovascular Director of Operations Mitch Rogers said the program provides the life-saving devices for locations and agencies that otherwise would not be able to afford them.
2: A community member came up to me and asked me if I knew how to provide them with AEDs. I took that back to my leaders, and long story short, we were able to start providing AEDs to the community.
1: The AEDs were funded by donations from the McGraw family in honor of Rick McGraw. An accident on I-72 in Sangamon County sent six people to local hospitals on Tuesday afternoon. The accident involved two semi-trucks and two passenger vehicles and took place in the westbound lanes west of Buffalo and Mechanicsburg. The westbound lanes were briefly closed during the crash investigation, but then were reopened. Illinois Attorney General Kwame Raoul has claimed victory in a legal battle against the Trump administration over non-citizens' access to a host of publicly funded health, education, and social service programs. A federal judge in Rhode Island on Monday struck down the administration's attempt to require states to verify a person's citizenship or lawful immigration status before allowing them to access services such as Head Start, mental health crisis programs, homeless shelters, and many other programs. For more news, visit WMAY.com.
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4: Lou Bart from the Springfield YMCA. Lou, we all know the Y is a good place to go get a little schvitz. The things that the Y does for the community continue to blow me away, including the cereal drive that you all are doing that's going to help kids and families in need.
5: To sort of wrap it up this week, yesterday we dropped off the cereal donations from our back-to-school cereal drive that we were doing to help local students here in the community who are at risk of hunger. And, you know, the great thing is it's all through the help of our members, staff, friends in the community. We collected 180 boxes of cereal for a Central Illinois Food Bank to distribute to schools. And we dropped those off yesterday morning. Our thanks to Hickory Point Bank for hosting that collection drive yesterday. I think that they exceeded their expectations. You know, we always like to be the first ones out there and do our donation. And then we came back for, they have a little fun stuff going on. They had the fundraising thing, dunk tanks. We got to dunk the Springfield Police Chief Beal and Sheriff Paula Crouch in the dunk tank. But, you know, everybody, it was great to see the community come together. We had our soccer folks last Saturday bring in cereal from soccer, and they really turned out. And so many of the parents said, hey, thanks for doing this because you made it easy for us. You know, we don't have time to drive to the food bank, but we want to do something so easy for us to pick up a box of cereal and help you out.
4: And this evening, the downtown Y, Memorial Health, doing free COVID-19 and flu vaccines. 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I mean, we're trying to find time to get into my schedule in an election year. Like, hey, let's go get your flu shot scheduled. This is easy. Just slide on into the downtown Y.
5: Right inside the community room, inside the front door today, 5 to 7:30 p.m. No appointment needed, and it's open to the public, not just members. And our thanks again to Memorial for providing this. You know, I, just like you last year, I went to get mine, and I'm like, well, I where do I get it? I couldn't get both at once in any one place. I had to go to the Sangamon County Health Department, and I got paid, and I got charged for it, too. So, you know, you don't have to go into the back of a pharmacy. You can go right in today. And it's also, again, then for those people that are more morning scheduled, next Wednesday, September 30th, from 5:30 a.m. to 9:30 a.m. And that's at the downtown Y also. So same thing again. Thanks to Memorial.
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5: So that has been a fantastic turnout, too. I mean, we've got a conference room full of books that people have brought in for our book drive. 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So again, our appreciation to everybody in the community for helping out with that.
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0: Here's your News Channel 20 Storm Team forecast with meteorologist Cheryl Lemke.
1: Fall is certainly in the air with comfortably cool temperatures in the afternoon and some crisp temperatures in the evening. Tonight, mostly cloudy with lows dropping to around 57. For Thursday, it's sweater weather with partly to mostly cloudy skies and highs around 75. For Friday, ending up the week on a quiet note with a mix of sun and clouds, with afternoon highs again topping out in the mid-70s. And the weekend features more of the same with dry weather and seasonable temperatures with highs in the 70s. With your News Channel 20 Storm Team forecast, I'm Chief Meteorologist Cheryl Lemke.
0: We're at 69 degrees, winds northeast at 10 miles an hour, a little breeze to go along with a nice cool day. 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

0: UN yesterday. Do we have to? Do we have... Mom, do I have to? I don't want to eat my vegetables. All right, so Trump spoke at the UN General Assembly yesterday. Kind of kept his address to a, in Trump standards, tight, restrained 45 minutes. And thankfully, didn't even bother to drift off to rant about the terrazzo floors in the building. So at least there's some progress there. But it was obviously, and I'd be lying to you if I told you I watched all 45 minutes of it, because I did not. One, we were on the air when it was happening, and two, I ain't got that kind of time. I did actually have to shine my shoes last night, which, because I work in shoes this morning. So I think, though, from what I did see, and certainly from what I've read this morning, it was a grim boilerplate, weird manifesto that argued that our international norms, our international institutions should be dismantled, and that strong nations, none stronger than the United States, because, you know, Donald Trump and Pete Hegseth and the high T warfighters, should just simply devour the weak. It was a war, but it's perhaps the biggest deal ever made, Trump said regarding the decapitation of Venezuela's government and the seizure of all of its oil. To the victor belong the spoils. We will use our unmatched military might to secure the vital national interests of the United States. That's the usual strongman theater, right? It's bleak. It's exhausting. You don't need another lecture from me on why it's bad. And boy, is it bad. But humor me for a moment as we talk about something that fits into this that our farmer friends will understand. It's potash. Potash, essentially, which is like potassium salt, is super important in commercial fertilizer. The fertilizer that you see put on crops, mostly potassium, which is potash, phosphorus, and nitrogen. We, the U.S., have basically none of it. Canada, those hosers, eh? Specifically in Saskatchewan, which I'm told is a real place, sits on oceans of the stuff. We import every year 8 million tons of Canadian potash, 80% of our total supply. They provide the raw minerals. We bring the soil. We bring the climate. We have a hyper-efficient agricultural engine in this country that keeps food cheap and safe everywhere around the world. It's a win-win. Until Donald Trump gets his grubby, orange, bruised hands on things, who apparently views trade not as a cooperative engine for the good of the world, but as some sort of zero-sum shakedown, like a wannabe mob boss. If we buy more from Canada than they buy from us, then apparently Ottawa is ripping us off. So naturally, instead of like trying to understand the situation or make a good deal, he just declares a trade war. Not only is it picking a fight with your best friend next door. He's left American farmers sweating over impending fertilizer tariffs and essentially is screwing farmers again. Did I have to remind you that he's trying to send farmers $12 billion as a bailout for his trade wars? Did you remember that? Remember, huh? Oh, Donald Trump has a master plan. Let me quote from his Truth social media, fake social media service. Quote, the United States is working on a massive deal with deal is capitalized, by the way. Why that? Did the dude get through fourth grade? With respect to the purchase of potash from Belarus, promising prices substantially less than Canada's. What a relief. Your deal maker in chief. It's Donald Trump's art of the deal, saving farmers millions. Wait, hold on. Hold on. No, it's all BS. One, they don't have it. Belarusian dictator Alexander Lukashenko. Didn't know I'd be talking about a Belarusian dictator on the show today, did ya? He's not like a guy who's the beacon of sober reality here. Had to publicly clarify in response to Trump that Belarus does not have spare volume of potash lying around because their inventory is fully contracted for the year. Add to the fact that it's almost impossible to get potash out of Belarus at the moment. Because Belarus, which is very tied to the Russian regime, is landlocked in between Poland and Ukraine and Russia and Latvia. So to get, I mean, it's heavily sanctioned too, right? Because of the Ukraine war. So moving that fertilizer to Iowa or Illinois requires convincing the EU to open Lithuanian ports or begging Vladimir Putin for transit rights through Russia. By the way, the State Department has been quietly begging Europe to lift some of these sanctions and to open Lithuanian ports for months, but have had zero luck. Canadian potash gets here super easy. They pull it out of the ground. They put it on a train in Saskatchewan. It rolls straight down here. Right? Hold on. My Canada math or my Canada geography is not superior. Saskatchewan's right above Minnesota, right? North Dakota, Montana. So it comes straight down. Man, those provinces are big. So Belarusian potash would require a train to the Baltic Sea, a bulk carrier across the Atlantic into the Gulf of Mexico, and a river barge up the Mississippi. Every extra handoff burns cash, makes it more expensive for farmers in the end. So swapping Saskatchewan for Minsk is Trump's world economic view distilled. Complete and utter contempt. For our supply chain. It's just, it's ignorance on full display, right? It's contempt for any international trade that doesn't result in some form of side deal that he himself signed. Potash is one example, but he's been trying hard to run the whole economy this way, even before he really got himself into trouble in Iran. And any supply chain he can't take personal credit for is like hateful to him, spiteful to him. Economic ignorance is bad in a leader. And these autocratic aspirations that we're seeing are way worse. So it's odd to think, given how much he has gotten away with wanting to be an autocrat, how much he's wanted to run the economy, run the country without any checks and balances, that it's his simple economic ignorance that seems so likely now to sink his political project. We pride ourselves, at least we used to, on an allergic reaction to tyrants. And we've somehow proved way too willing to put up with astonishing amounts of wannabe tyranny from a president who tried to steal an election, who tried to overthrow the government, who's tried to prosecute his political enemies, who's inhaled vast sums of corrupt cash in America and around the world to see his own net worth balloon. And he's deliberately turned us into a global leader of economic shakedowns. And farmers just keep getting caught in the crossfire, and they don't seem to mind. At least a lot of the ones I talk to. And why the hell not? Thankfully, the rest of the economy, the rest of the country, is finally drawing the line when gas and grocery prices go up. Too little, too late, maybe? Good gravy. More coming up, 97.7 and 970 WMAY Springfield News and Talk.
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5: Springfield Mayor Misty Buescher presents week six of the rapidly moving high school football season. 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SHG heads west to the Gym City to face Quincy Notre Dame. 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And it's Springfield High and Southeast in a city matchup at Spartan Field. 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Springfield Mayor Misty Buescher presents Triple Header High School football coverage.
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10: ABC News, I'm Brian Clark. Iran's president at the United Nations General Assembly said his country will not be bullied, but left the door open for negotiations with the United States. ABC News has counted at least 16 incumbent Republicans in Congress or in key races who have called for an end to the war. The top Democrat in the House, Hakeem Jeffries, said,
11: "Now, it's interesting to me that several of them who are in tight races and are on the verge of losing, including in places like Iowa, or Michigan, or Wisconsin, are all now starting to say the war needs to end."
10: And the war is set to be a major issue when President Trump hosts China's Xi Jinping for a state visit. The president will greet Xi on the tarmac at Joint Base Andrews. Federal judge in Washington did not immediately rule in the lawsuit over President Trump's ban of 3 media organizations from the White House. This is ABC News. The owners of Camp Mystic in Central Texas could face criminal sanctions in connection with last year's deadly flooding. ABC's Jim Ryan has more.
12: Search warrants executed on the Eastland family, owners of Camp Mystic since 1939, suggest that the Eastlands may face criminal charges related to the deaths of 25 campers and 2 counselors in last year's Hill Country flood. Co-owner Dick Eastland also died in the disaster. The New York Times quotes affidavits suggesting that charges could include manslaughter, criminally negligent homicide, and child abandonment.
10: The owners are already facing 5 civil lawsuits. An attorney for former NFL star Antonio Brown says he'll accept a plea deal in an attempted murder case that could have sent him to prison to decades, saying he'll only serve probation because the deal was too good to pass up. Brown's accused of firing shots at a man at a Miami boxing match in 2025. He had invoked the state's Stand Your Ground law. I'm Brian Clark, ABC News.
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14: From the WMAY newsroom, I'm Mike Windmacher. Illinois Attorney General Kwame Raoul has claimed victory in a legal battle against the Trump administration over non-citizens' access to a host of publicly funded health, education, and social service programs. A federal judge in Rhode Island on Monday struck down the administration's attempt to require states to verify a person's citizenship or lawful immigration status before allowing them access to services such as Head Start, mental health crisis programs, homeless shelters, and many other programs. Several local organizations
15: 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The 10 local groups received the AEDs on Tuesday at HSHS Prairie Cardiovascular in Springfield. Prairie Cardiovascular Director of Operations Mitch Rogers said the program provides the life-saving devices for locations and agencies that otherwise would not be able to afford them. The AEDs were funded by donations from the McGraw family in honor of Rick McGraw. For more news, visit WMAY.com.
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0: Here's your News Channel 20 Storm Team forecast with meteorologist Cheryl Lemke.
22: Fall is certainly in the air with comfortably cool temperatures in the afternoon and some crisp temperatures in the evening. Tonight, mostly cloudy with lows dropping to around 57. For Thursday, it's sweater weather with partly to mostly cloudy skies and highs around 75. For Friday, ending up the week on a quiet note with a mix of sun and clouds, with afternoon highs again topping out in the mid-70s. And the weekend features more of the same with dry weather and seasonable temperatures with highs in the 70s. With your News Channel 20 Storm Team forecast, I'm Chief Meteorologist Cheryl Lemke.
0: It's 68 here in the capital city. Winds blowing about 10 miles an hour, so a little breezy, feels nice and cool. At 507 on 97.7 and 970 WMAY Springfield.
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26: Will you survive being scared to death? 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

0: 510 in the capital city, 97.7 970 WMAY, Springfield's News and Talk. Patrick here, glad to have you with us. A fall-like Wednesday afternoon. 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Here on WMAY, we'll have our high school football preview show with Mike Wenmacher, Derek Paris, Steve Bridge, Tim Schweitzer, cast millions and millions. 6:30 pregame for our two games here on WMAY. 6 o'clock is the John Allison Show over on Sports Radio 1450. 6:30 pregame. Darren, Tim, and Krista with the call at 7. And then, of course, Illinois on Saturday morning at 11 at Ohio State. All right. I think we need to have a come to Jesus moment with our Republican friends. I don't know that we're even friends anymore. Who used to be my Republican friends? Well, let me get a sip of coffee because we need juice up for this. Republicans, you need to prepare yourselves now. This election cycle, from central Illinois to the state of Illinois to the Midwest to across from sea to shining sea, is going to be a nightmare for your team. Now, this isn't because Democrats are presenting themselves with a great option nationally or doing such a bang-up job in the state, because they're not. It's entirely time for you to look into the mirror. If you want to know why Republicans are probably going to get trounced, look no further than the increasingly strange and strained relationship that Donald Trump has with the various factions of voters and goofballs who put him in office in the first place. Listen, any political coalition, but especially the Trump coalition, has always had internal tensions, and it would never be possible to satisfy everyone. But on issue after issue, Donald Trump has gone to surprising and in many cases difficult to explain, he's gone to lengths to infuriate his backers. I think the Iran war was the biggest of those betrayals. It alienated no less prominent MAGA figure than Tucker Carlson, Tucker, who's a thumb in the eye to those America First voters who assumed Trump would follow through on his promise to stop the forever wars, not start a new one. The fallout's getting so toxic that Republicans in close U.S. Senate races are urging the administration to stop fighting. The war, which is coupled with Trump's ludicrous affinity for tariffs, has created a scenario that now risks him with farmers. I don't think we'll know the full scope of their alienation until November. And I don't know that your downstate Illinois farmers are going to become Pritzker and Stratton voters for it, but I think it's going to be really interesting to see if Democrats can win places like Iowa and Nebraska and Kansas, either by those farmers and Republican, traditionally Republican voters being so pissed off that they either vote for a Democrat or they stay home. I mean, it's entirely possible at this point. I've been looking at polling that Iowa, Nebraska, and Kansas, these are safely red states in our environment, could go blue at some level this year. Donald Trump, for reasons unknown to me, made huge gains with Hispanics in 2024. Miraculously, he got 43% of the Hispanic vote in 2024. Now it's like he's working overtime to offend them and scare them off. Most of whom just recently, i.e. 2024, joined that coalition. And since George W. Bush, I think Bush got 44% of Latinos in 2004. Republicans since then have basically tried in vain to woo Hispanic voters because a lot of times they are economically conservative and socially conservative. But now, by a margin of 78 to 15, if you look at the New York Times Siena poll, and it's a registered voter poll, so you can only take it so far. But by that registered voter poll, and that's not the illegals, those are registered voters. 78 to 15, Hispanic voters want Democrats to win the midterms. Ron Burgundy might say that escalated quickly. One Hispanic member of Congress is so worried that she's done the unthinkable. She filmed a video criticizing Trump. Congresswoman Maria Elvira Salazar from Miami, who in a straight-to-camera video said, "Mr. President, some of your immigration enforcement efforts have gone too far." The same Hispanics who helped you get to the White House in 2024 feel betrayed today. One has to wonder if the Congresswoman didn't see this coming, why she didn't see this coming. I mean, do you remember the GOP convention basically 2 years ago, a couple of weeks, more than 2 years? The audience holding up the mass deportation now signs at the convention in 2024. Did they not telegraph this for you, lady? But there's also part of that Trump coalition who could maybe charitably be called conspiracy theorists, maybe uncharitably called bleepin' nutballs. In recent years, Trump has sort of had a monopoly on this block. Because he rose to prominence in the Barack Obama wasn't born in the United States nonsense of, when did they start that, 2011? I mean, RFK Jr., remember, used to be a Democrat. And had sort of that MAHA coalition behind him that merged into the Trump coalition. But since retaking office, Trump's curious refusal to release the full Epstein files, his adamant for the populist, by the way, who's been adamantly supportive of data centers and of AI, have sort of combined to redirect some of the tinfoil hat wearing weirdos with paranoia who feel like the guy who lives in the White House is now the elite that runs the swamp. Which I think leads me to the alienation of many young voters that helped fuel Trump's victory in 2024. Newsweek summarized the current situation by pointing out polls from the New York Times, YouGov, and Fox News that show Democrats winning Gen Z voters by a much larger margin in 2026. That Times Siena poll, registered voters again, we'll see how many are likely voters, gave Democrats a 35-point lead among Gen Z registered voters. There's a bad job market for those entering the workforce. That's a contributing factor. But you can't discount the fact that so many of these podcast bros and Manosphere comedians who really sort of like gave a blessing to, if not an endorsement to Trump in 2024, have all bailed on the president. Joe Rogan, Andrew Schultz, Shane Gillis, Theo Vaughn. Why you're taking electoral recommendations from those clowns is another question that I don't have the answer to. But alas, that's the world we live in. The slow turn from these Manosphere comedian types started last summer. Not like 2026, 2025, when the Epstein files story really started to blossom. Schultz argued at the time that the Trump administration was insulting our intelligence on the issue, while Gillis sarcastically said the Epstein emails or the Epstein files probably deleted themselves. For his part, Rogan, who is about as intellectually decrepit as possible, was no fan of ICE raids. Scares the blank out of me, Rogan said in June. When you have a justification for militarized police with masks on that are just grabbing people. Then there was Theo Vaughn, the little redneck goofball who didn't like the Iran war. I'm confused, Rogan told Vaughn in April. I can't believe we went to this war. It's just like effing stop it. Vaughn told Rogan about Israeli attacks on Lebanon because deep, well-thought-out and reasoned foreign policy coming from Theo Vaughn is what should influence voters. Last month, Rogan and Gillis publicly embraced free health care, which isn't free. And recently, during an interview with comedian Ron Wyatt, they call me tater salad. Rogan referred to Trump supporters as nuts and rabid. Also kind of true. Schultz declared last summer in 2025 is doing the exact opposite of everything I voted for. I think a lot of people these days, Trump supporters, would say the same. When you look at the sheer sweep of constituencies that Trump has alienated, it's all kind of remarkable. Some of the groups, like Hispanic voters, have long kept Republican politicians at arm's length, even though the GOP pandered to them in vain for decades. Trump in 2024 was the one that finally won them over. And now the crazy decisions, essentially wars of choice, including on brown communities at every corner of the country, have dismantled this whole coalition. Why would Trump so thoroughly sabotage his own governing coalition is a mystery to me and many others smarter than me. Is he oblivious to what he's done? Does he care? Is he actually contemptuous of his own voters? I don't think so. Is he trying to prove his supporters are loyal to him as a person, as an entity, irrespective of politics and policy? Is he getting bad strategic advice? Or is this all deliberate? the accidental result of the Mad King who doesn't think through any consequences, preferring instead to act based on his gut, the advice of whoever spoke to him last, whatever Natalie Harp puts in front of him, or whatever Laura Loomer says on Twitter. That's the kitchen cabinet at this point. I think historians, and probably some sociologists and psychiatrists, are going to spend a long, long time trying to unravel how this all went astray. But regardless of Trump's motives, it's safe to say that a normal and sane politician would have ever let a winning coalition like this evaporate so quickly, just poof into the ether. A normal politician would have worked day and night to keep everyone on board and happy. But then again, a normal politician probably never would have attracted all these different sects of weirdos and grifters to his coalition in the first place. 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

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Carol Ammons, the indicted Democratic state representative from Urbana, has a write-in opponent because she had been unopposed. Probably not going to go well for it, but at least there's an option. Champagne.

nonprofits that employed her daughter and skimming off of campaign donations. 5:30, time for the news, 97.7 and 970 WMAY Springfield News and Talk.

0: the WMAY Newsroom. I'm Mike Winmacher. Several local organizations have received automated external defibrillators through an HSHS St. John's Foundation program. The 10 local groups received the AEDs on Tuesday at HSHS Prairie Cardiovascular in Springfield. Prairie Cardiovascular Director of Operations Mitch Rogers said the program provides the life-saving devices for locations and agencies that otherwise would not be able to afford them.
1: A community member came up to me and asked me if I knew how to provide them with AEDs. I took that back to my leaders, and long story short, we were able to start providing AEDs to the community.
0: The AEDs were funded by donations from the McGraw family in honor of Rick McGraw. An accident on I-72 in Sangamon County sent six people to local hospitals on Tuesday afternoon. The accident involved two semi-trucks and two passenger vehicles and took place in the westbound lanes west of Buffalo and Mechanicsburg. The westbound lanes were briefly closed during the crash investigation, but then were reopened. Illinois Attorney General Kwame Raoul has claimed victory in a legal battle against the Trump administration over non-citizens' access to a host of publicly funded health, education, and social service programs. A federal judge in Rhode Island on Monday struck down the administration's attempt to require states to verify a person's citizenship or lawful immigration status before allowing them to access services such as Head Start, mental health crisis programs, homeless shelters, and many other programs. For more news, visit WMAY.com.
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5: Here's your News Channel 20 Storm Team forecast with meteorologist Cheryl Lemke.
6: Fall is certainly in the air with comfortably cool temperatures in the afternoon and some crisp temperatures in the evening. Tonight, mostly cloudy with lows dropping to around 57. For Thursday, it's sweater weather with partly to mostly cloudy skies and highs around 75. For Friday, ending up the week on a quiet note with a mix of sun and clouds, with afternoon highs again topping out in the mid-70s. And the weekend features more of the same with dry weather and seasonable temperatures with highs in the 70s. With your News Channel 20 Storm Team forecast, I'm Chief Meteorologist Cheryl Lemke.
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0: Pleased to welcome our guy, Mark Batnick, former state representative, policy advisor for the Illinois Policy Institute, pollster, political guy, all around good friend. How you doing, Batman?
1: I am doing wonderful. I love a nice fall day. We haven't had many yet, so
0: no, it's finally turning, and I'm trying to convince myself to go up to the President's Cup this weekend, where it's going to be cool and lovely, and fall golf and Medina, which is totally redone. I'm trying to convince myself to take advantage of it because we don't get those opportunities every day. So, all right. Less of the, you know, we had Brendan Moore on last hour talking about sort of the what should a governor disclose, that sort of thing. But and I'll ask you your opinion on that as someone who's in public office. But it's pretty obvious the political strategy behind Pritzker's announcement here, the way that they did it, the very calculated rollout. This was just one step in announcing for president, right?
1: I would think so. I mean, you probably kind of had to get it somewhat out of the way. The story has already been talked about and being written because it's not hard to see what's been happening. So you might as well get the story out at some point on your own terms. And I think that's what was happening here. I think this whole election is calculated. I mean, his refusal to denounce Piker's comments is very calculated. I think it's a bad calculation, but so yeah, all of what you see for the most part on issues like this is, in my opinion, is calculated. I don't want to like rip on the governor too much for it because most people running for office, no matter what the party, if they're going to be running for president, they're going to be very calculated in a bunch of things, but that's certainly what's happening here.
0: Every politician, when they lose weight before an election or before running for president, right? Chris Christie in 2013, you know, did the lap band, and it was about, I want to be around for my kids. And that's, as someone who's not a small dude, I want to be around for my kids. I get that line, but there's a reason people do this before running for president. Why is it so important for a politician to want to lose weight before running for president?
1: Well, I mean, as a bald individual, you don't see too many bald people doing well running for higher office for president, right? You want to be tall, full head of hair.
0: Has there ever been a bald president?
1: Boy, I'd have to go back in the Wayback Machine before
0: Eisenhower, would be the closest.
1: Ford wasn't exactly follically endowed. Yeah. So yeah, they certainly, but in today's day and age where so much is about image, you know, height, weight, you want to look, and the biggest thing that really just comes across in the subtle ways is that you want to look young and strong and healthy and vibrant, and all of those things play into how people treat you. I mean, hey, frankly, we talked about it before. Why does Alexei do so well with the ladies? Right. I don't think it's his policies.
0: if I looked that good in a white t-shirt, I would be doing it too.
1: Right, exactly. So all of that stuff matters. So I give him a little bit of kudos for at least being, you know, somewhat honest about it at some point, even in a calculating way. But yeah, you know, it's fine.
0: In terms of the health disclosures, right? The diabetes thing was the thing that raised my eyebrows, and I think got me asking questions of, you know, because he was on insulin, because there's the history of heart issues. Maybe it's different, right? Because he's, you know, a big guy. He's, you know, overweight, has the history of heart issues that they've documented. It's not like we're bringing up, you know, his dad's health history, you know, unprompted here. But we kind of have this track record where governors in this state don't disclose a ton about their health. Rauner didn't, Quinn didn't, Blagojevich didn't, Ryan really didn't. You know, Edgar's really the only one in recent history that has because of his serious heart issues. What's the line as someone who's served in public office? So you've had to balance that what's private, what's public thing. What's the line for what a governor should be disclosing about his health?
1: You know, and maybe this is just my gut. So I don't have some super thought out plan here, but with governor, it just doesn't bother me that much. It bothers me with president. I think the power of the presidency and the ramification of being on the world stage and some of those negotiations and the schedule, the grueling schedule. I think the president's health is immensely important and really should be looked at. And the way the public could do this is if people running for president don't want to disclose everything, then they should take that as there's a reason why they're not disclosing something and assume the worst. With governor, I just don't. The lieutenant governor steps in, worst case scenario, and I think you can usually get a good idea as a voter as to whether faculties are there or not, and that's kind of the most important thing for a four-year term. So I'm not disappointed that he didn't disclose that he had diabetes. That one doesn't bother me very much at all. For whatever reason, I just don't think the ramifications of a governorship are the same as a presidency.
0: These are why we ask the questions, because we like the variety of opinions that we hear. Mark, you do a lot of polling with our guy Matt Pogorski up at M3 Strategies, and I know you guys have a ton of stuff in the field. Not going to ask you to violate any private stuff or candidate stuff, but there are a few things I've been wondering. What's the AI fear, concern, question, et cetera? What's permeating in polls today with the public and AI?
1: Yeah, I think people don't necessarily know. I think it's more just an overall fear. I don't think this is I don't want to say that people against AI are being irrational, but I think there's probably people that are strongly against AI that maybe haven't done all the research, and they're just depending on, you know, others for, they're worried about the end of the world. They're worried about losing their jobs. They're worried about water. They're worried about all those sorts of things. And it's always easy to be afraid of the unknown. And there's clearly groups that don't want AI. And they're certainly going to make people afraid of AI. I mean, I'm even wondering how much of what you see, read and hear on the internet is, you know, honest to goodness discussion, or how much of it is just bots that are trying to turn people against AI. So I don't think I can put a finger on exactly the one thing that people fear, other than saying the unknown. But it certainly is something that polls poorly, right? You don't want to be the guy right now that's coming out big pro data center. That's not the that's the biggest third rail, because frankly, the people that are for it are like shrugging their shoulders for it, and there's the big intensity against it. So it really isn't a winning situation for you, because if you come out and supported the data center, it's not like people are going to support you because of it. You don't have that other side of the coin to get the boost from. So it's definitely a hot button issue. And you see the governor who, you know, there was data center incentives and we've built data centers in Illinois, and suddenly he's pausing that and we're doing different things. He's reacting to what the public is saying and how they feel.
0: Is that maybe the, as because I mean, the things that have really seemed to permeate in that space have been maybe less the discussion of like, are the robots going to kill us like in Terminator? But maybe it's more like the tangible thing. The I don't like data centers, one, because they use all our water and are really loud and we don't like what they do. And then the flock cameras have really become a huge issue. And I'm surprised that flock cameras haven't become a bigger issue in the gubernatorial campaign. Bailey's kind of tried to do a very populist ban flock cameras, which is pissed off police, which used to support him. And the governor hasn't talked about them much at all. I was told he responded to one question about them a couple of months ago, but I haven't found the clip yet. I'm wondering if it's just, here are the tangible things, the data centers in our county, the flock cameras on our streets. These are the things that really piss us off because we can see them.
1: Oh yeah, for sure. And I can tell you this, my 17-year-old son will point out to me wherever there's a new flock camera. So he's very much anti-flock camera. And I think a lot of the young people are certainly anti-Big Brother. They kind of see the flock camera as a Big Brother thing. I also think people see the data center, AI thing, potentially as a Big Brother thing. And you're right about the tangibleness of cost of electricity, what's going to happen with water. Those things are definitely definitely being talked about by voters for sure. But I can tell you with no uncertain terms, data centers, AI, not real popular with the public right now.
0: Mark Badnick, former state representative, pollster, policy guy, joins us on 97.7, 970 WMAY. What are the voters actually worried about right now? Right, we hear the economy, but you know, I know you guys break that down more into what exactly that means. You see some of the things that you know move to the top in an economic situation like this, like jobs, like taxes, property taxes. You see things that maybe move up and down the list, like immigration, which I think is probably moved down the list at this point. What are voters actually worried about 6 weeks before the election?
1: Yeah, immigration's off the list right now. It is property taxes, maybe a touch of a gas tax, and back to property taxes. So property taxes are definitely the number one thing that we see that voters are actually concerned about. And this is where
0: I'm sorry, I'm going to interrupt you. It's my show; I can do it. why the hell don't we have decent plans from the candidates for governor over this? Right, like Bailey's 1% cap has no way to pay for it. Pritzker's entire policy position on property taxes is, well, it's not my problem because it's a local issue, even though it's a state law. Property taxes are set by state law. Colin Corbett's plan is, I think, decent in the sense that there's something to it, even though I don't know that it's particularly realistic because it would take years. It's nobody has a plan, even though this is the number one issue for voters out there.
1: Yeah, look, the last bill I filed was a version of HB9, which Daniel Gassi is carrying now. He's proposed a couple other things with the Bears legislation. There are some really easy things that we can do on property taxes. It is one of the times I've been the most disappointed has been with the governor has been when he said that it's a local issue, because it is all dictated by state law.
0: It's just a lie. It's just a blatant lie.
1: Yeah, and for him to just let that just roll off like he you know, I can't do anything about the biggest issue in the state, and make no bones about it, this is one of the biggest issues chasing businesses and people out of the state. Businesses don't come here, particularly large footprint businesses, because they can't afford the property taxes. When you have commercial property in Southern Cook County that literally has a double-digit property tax rate of market value, not of assessed value, but of market value, you're not going to see big projects built there. And it is just destroyed the South suburbs, and it's slowly eating away at the state as they just creep up and creep up and creep up. Real disappointing that he doesn't want to tackle that issue. But I will say, Ugassi's got a lot of sponsors on his bill, and there's other people running on it at a local level. They just don't have the megaphone that, you know, somebody running for governor would have.
0: We've seen some national polling trends in the last couple of weeks, Mark, that if I were a Republican, and, you know, I used to be, I'm not anymore. If I were a Republican, I'd be shaking in my boots, right? The Quinnipiac national generic ballot a couple of weeks ago wasn't as bad as 2018, but it seems to be getting there. It is every national trend we're seeing in polls is like doomsday scenario for Republicans. How bad is it?
1: Well, this is something I'm glad you brought up, because I wanted to talk about that as actually read between the lines with the polls. When I look at all those national polls, I generally like to look at likely voters instead of registered voters. And Republicans generally do better with likely voters than they do with registered voters. You'd see it going back to the last presidential race and last congressional and on and on. The polls that just poll registered voters, to me, I almost just want to throw them out.
0: I ignore registered voter polls.
1: Well, here's the problem. That has flipped. If you go to Real Clear Politics, where they list the poll of polls, and they list a bunch of polls, what you'll see is Democrats are doing better with likely voters Republicans are doing better with registered voters. So there's an NBC poll that came out that was just registered voters that had Republicans only down, I think, 5 in the generic ballot. If that was true, that would be fantastic. But I don't think that's true. I look at the likely voter polls, and the Republicans are doing much worse. And you see that that is where the energy is. The saving grace that you have in Illinois is that the local people that I see and talk to, that we see in polls, that when I'm helping out a candidate, they're not happy with Pritzker. They just aren't. So you have a situation in Illinois where they're not happy with you know, the presidential overall. They're not happy with Trump, but they're not happy with Pritzker either. So at this point, I'm expecting more of a depressed turnout. Now, obviously, the turnout machine for both teams is going to matter a whole bunch. There's more of that baked in with the Democrats because they have so many people already signed up for permanent vote by mail. But I don't think you're going to see the type of turnout that you would expect from an angry electorate at the presidency, because they're also angry at what's happening in Illinois.
0: It's interesting because the Bailey people have said they think it's a race to 2 million votes. Right. That Pritzker got 2.25 last time. Bailey got 1.75 ish. Because out of the roughly 4 million voters last time in 2018, there were. Oh, what does it say? It's not popping up now. But I mean, I think there were more voters in 2018. Are they right that turnout, you know, that I mean, if. Yeah. So Pritzker got 2.48. Rauner got 1.76. So you do 1.77. So you could do the math there. But I mean, it was, the Bailey people think turnout's going to be down. Like they think that the 2 million gets you there, that they think Pritzker underperforms by 250,000 votes from last time. The problem there is that Bailey's not going to increase his number by 250,000 votes. But I really wonder, like, if Pritzker doesn't do as well with number of votes as he did in 2022, maybe it isn't as bad for the doomsday we've been calling for legislative candidates, at least I've been calling for the last few months.
1: Yeah, the maps are drawn in such a way that it's got to be a pretty strong wave year to take out the Republicans that are left. Mm-hmm. There's not too many, you know, true swing seats. And I would say right now that the Democrats hold the swing seats, you know, whether it be the 97th mile district where Benton was, or the DeKalb seat where Murray Briel is. Those are kind of the two swing seats. Obviously, you can throw it out state. You can throw in Schweizer and Schmidt.
0: Republicans will still tell you the Doris Turner seat in the Senate, which she's just outspending him by so much money. I have a hard time seeing that as competitive. But I mean, I think by numbers, that's a 50-50 district.
1: Yeah, no. And I was starting with the House.
0: Yeah.
1: So there's just not that many seats that really, truly can be in play. So you don't even need that much. If you have $20 million, but you only have a handful of seats to play in, there's only so much you can spend before you're at, you know, the point of diminishing returns.
0: That's former State Representative Mark Badnick. More coming up, 97.7 and 970 WMAY, Springfield's News and Talk.
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9: Just like that, we are out of time for a Wednesday. 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President's Cup starts too. 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
1: ABC News, I'm Brian Clark. Chinese leader Xi Jinping arrived in Washington to a red carpet greeting from President Trump at Joint Base Andrews. It kicked off a three-day state visit for Xi, but there are plenty of tensions between the U.S. and China, including trade and artificial intelligence. ABC's Karen Travers says the Iran war looms large.
2: This is going to be a big question about what pressure, if any, the president pushes on China because of the issue with Iran, as Iran's biggest trading partner and the purchaser of Iranian oil.
1: A judge in Washington, D.C. did not immediately rule on President Trump's ban of several media organizations from the White House, but said it did not appear the White House followed proper process for revoking access for CNN, MS Now, and Politico. Dolly Parton's estate was granted a temporary restraining order against the late singer's nephew and his private security company. The estate claimed it was threatening violence and economic harm. This is ABC News. Investigators in Idaho identified a man who died mysteriously in 1982. He was known as the Unknown Wanderer, and now there are questions as to whether Dr. Matthew Francis Bitkowski, who died of self-inflicted cyanide poisoning, was linked to a series of high-profile poisonings.
3: Earlier in 1982, seven people were killed in the Chicago area after taking Tylenol capsules that had been laced with cyanide. The sheriff says while they cannot place Bitkowski in Chicago as being the Tylenol killer, they did find photos of him in Chicago and a hand-drawn map of Chicago. Detective Tim Cooper says questions remain.
4: The office may have identified some possible connection between Dr. Bitkowski and the 1982 events.
3: Alex Stone, ABC News.
1: The judge overseeing the Lindsey Clancy case in Massachusetts extended the order that keeps jurors' names and questionnaires private, citing the amount of attention on the trial. I'm Brian Clark, ABC News.
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6: From the WMAY newsroom, I'm Mike Windmacher. A man has been arrested in Sangamon County on multiple charges, including aggravated domestic battery, aggravated battery to a child under the age of 13, aggravated unlawful restraint, and interfering with the reporting of domestic violence. Robert Horton was arrested by Sangamon County Sheriff's deputies at a residence on Cottonwood Street after he had forced his way in and had told the residents of the home this was a hostage situation and he was going to kill everyone. Horton remains in police custody. A Cass County farmer has been sentenced to 42 months in federal prison in order to pay nearly $5 million in restitution for bank fraud. U.S. Attorney's Office for the Central District of Illinois said 55-year-old Travis Murphy of Chandlerville was charged in connection with a loan first extended in 2016. The office said the fraud was discovered when Murphy attempted to discharge approximately $8.4 million in loans in bankruptcy. Murphy was indicted in 2023 and pleaded guilty in 2025. For more news, visit WMAY.com.
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10: Here is your updated News Channel 20 Storm Team forecast. Lows level off around 57 tonight under overcast skies. Winds out of the northeast, 5 to 10 miles per hour. Cloudy skies with a few peaks of sun. Tomorrow, daytime highs approaching 74. Mainly cloudy skies expected. Tomorrow night, lows dip down to about 61. I'm meteorologist Kara Foster on 97.7 and 970 WMAY, Springfield's News and Talk. Currently, it's 68 degrees.
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0: Welcome back to the Ramsey Show in the Fairwinds Credit Union Studio. I am Rachel Cruz, hosting this hour with Jay Borshaw. And we're answering your questions, so give us a call at 888-825-5225. All right, we got Andrew on the line in Fort Myers. Hi, Andrew. Welcome to the show.
1: Hi, thank you so much.
0: Absolutely.
1: And I really appreciate everything that you do for everyone. So,
0: oh, thank you. I appreciate that.
1: Yeah. My question is, I'm not exactly sure how to build a life with my my woman, my girlfriend, I guess. We have an 8-year-old.
0: Oh, okay.
1: We've been together for over 10 years.
0: Oh, okay.
1: Yeah, and so the hurdle that keeps coming up is that she was a widow in her 20s, and her son, she had a son, and he's 21 now, but she had survivor's benefits when he was a teenager, or growing up as he was a kid and through his teenage years, and then now she doesn't, so she would receive her deceased husband's Social Security.
0: Right.
1: And she becomes of age. And I guess that's a pretty large number because he made, you know, a sizable, like a lot of money every year. So I don't understand how to plan all of this. If like, she doesn't want to get married until she's 60 years old. Doesn't want to risk that benefit going away.
0: What?
1: It's basically how it is.
0: So yeah, she's choosing some Social Security over. For
2: I mean, how much could it possibly be? Has she told you
1: like
2: the amount?
1: $3,600 to $4,000 a month.
0: She said $400,000 a month. I'd be like, Andrew, you may not be worth that. I don't know, but $4,000.
1: Yeah.
2: Does she work?
1: I get it.
2: Does she work?
1: She does work now. Yes, she works.
2: And what does she earn?
1: She earns $43,000 a year after taxes.
2: What do you earn?
1: I earn $150,000 after taxes.
2: So wait a second. We can go, and Andrew can put a ring on it, and she can. You guys combined can be making $193,000 a year, and she's foregoing that life for survivor's benefits that we don't really know, but maybe they're around $35,000 to $4,000 bucks.
0: Or
2: a month.
0: Y'all combine finances, and she's getting both, and she's like, I just don't want to get married because I get to live off this $150 now. So what's the point?
1: Yeah, I don't know if it's some kind of trauma from when she was a single widow mom, and she got the she didn't know about survivor's benefits until her a relative who was a police officer mentioned, hey, you can receive survivor's benefits. I mean, you're 28 years old, you got a baby.
0: Uh-huh.
1: So she looked into it, and she got a check every single month up until he was 16 years old.
2: I think
1: and
2: you're right.
1: During that time, she, you know, she got it in her mind that I'm not going to do this until I'm this age. And then we got together. I mean, I'm having a really hard time planning.
2: No, you know, you can't plan that.
1: She has some debt. We want to buy property. But how am I going to?
2: I don't think you can, Andrew. This is I think you're exactly right. I think this is tied to something traumatic.
0: Mm-hmm.
2: I mean, obviously she was widowed so young, and then she was left in a really tough situation with this child. And who knows, there might even be something that goes further back. I don't know how she grew up, how money was, but there's clearly, because this doesn't make sense.
0: It's safety for her.
2: Yep.
0: And it feels like I'm going to be okay, regardless of what happens, for this $4,000 a month.
1: Yep. And I also feel like there's, you know, this sense of impermanence, you know, that happened. And now, the like, planning future things, like she gets hesitant about planning, saving, you know, it's impermanent, I guess.
0: She probably, and you've been like this for 5 years, right?
1: Well, we've been together 10 years.
0: 10 years. Okay. So why now? I'm just curious what now is happening inside of you that's like, golly, this is getting hard. Is it because you're getting your finances in order and you're realizing, gosh, I have a life with this woman, but it's so hard to
1: and
0: do
1: I can't,
0: anything.
1: I have a hard time communicating with her now because how it is, so.
0: Yeah. And you've been in a cycle and in a pattern for 10 years. So breaking that, marriage or not, in a relationship is tough. So, I mean, I would see if she'd be open to sitting down with someone and you both talk through this. Because if you're not a great communicator in the sense of, like, you're not able to find the words to say and say, you know, to have a third party kind of walk through some of this. And honestly, a professional will probably be able to pinpoint a couple of things. Because my goal would be for her to heal. Right. On an emotional standpoint, so that something like this isn't seen as a barrier.
2: Yeah.
0: But you're able to move forward with your life. I want that for her. It's almost like she's still holding on to this part.
2: If you said you want to know what, I just think that there's some healing still to be done, and I love you, and I want this for you, and I feel like it's starting to hold us back a little bit. How would she react to that?
1: Oh, I think that she'd be open to it. I mean, she's been doing therapy. She's done EMDR. We're in a couples therapy right now.
2: Very good.
1: You know, just to strengthen our relationship, but it's hard to bring it up. And, you know, I'm the numbers guy. She's a little more free-spirited, so when I start coming at her with, you know, like, I don't even see her bank account. I don't even see her statements. I don't ask. I don't know exactly where money goes, but, you know, it seems to not last very long. But I don't know exactly where it goes, so I can't say on her end. But it's hard to talk about. You know, when it comes, and then I'm walking around, you know, we're posing as a married couple. You know, I call her my wife, but technically, you know, like, as far as, you know, under God, we're together. But I feel like I'm not walking under his umbrella because we're not married, you know, like we're, you know, and then we're not going to get married for another like 15 years on my end. You know, she's 48, so I guess it'd be 12 years, but that's a lot of time to not plan together.
0: Andrew, have you guys brought up money, the subject of money, with your therapist?
1: No, okay. Have not. Conversation about money was with there was like financial people with her school system, so she invited me into that conversation for us to like plan together, and I just got real Ramsey on them and they didn't like it.
0: So. Okay, so she's probably like, Andrew, he's following this crazy program. No, well, because here's the thing, Andrew, and I know you know this, but just to reiterate, that money represents more in all of this than just the money, right? So when we talk about people combining finances, yes, is there a tactical, when you're married, is there a tactical benefit to it? Absolutely. You're functioning out of one account, but it's all about what money represents. And there's a level of unity there that is not, or that is not there, because she's holding out for this thing over here that's money related.
2: Yep.
0: And over here, you know, she's not letting you in. You don't know how to communicate well with it. And so there's almost this value system that's been broken down in your relationship. And my prayer would be that you guys, you know, once maybe she sees it and she's like, oh my gosh, I want all of me with this guy, because we have a kid together, right? At this point. And we want to start building this life. It's not the fact that, like, oh gosh, you can't combine money and you can't buy property together. Like, all that is very true, but it's underneath what it's representing. She's holding a part of her away from you. So it's almost like you fully don't get all of her. And so that's what I would work with the therapist with. Because this is a tough subject for people. And so if you have that third party in the room, I would use that to my benefit for sure, because you guys have created a life together. So she's almost living in this illusion too. I mean, it's happening.
2: Yeah. Their whole life is having to generate around her pain and her trauma.

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7: Well, Rachel, you know what time it is. Time to talk about taxes.
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6: All right, let's go to Lisa in Houston, Texas. Hi, Lisa. Welcome to the show.
8: Hi, how are you doing? Can you hear me okay?
6: Yes, we can hear you. Yes, thanks for calling
8: in. Very good. You're welcome. I am in trouble here. I basically am a widow, a 58-year-old widow, and I basically was drowning in debt once my husband passed and I realized I wasn't getting any income from his, who was a doctor. He was a professor at UCLA and taught for over 55 years at that college. He taught medical students. Anyways, long story short, I'm basically calling in to find out how to get out of a debt resolution company's contract that I went online in desperation to sign to help me try to stop all of these creditors from coming after us, because my husband and I lived off cards, credit cards, because he never carried cash on him. And so we lived off credit cards. And a lot of those credit cards, you know, had my name on them because I was his wife. And anyhow, bottom line is I'm looking through everything and what I had previously spoke to your associate with before I got on the air with you guys was that I had remembered signing my, you know, typing in my name on the computer to sign contracts that I saw that was like 7 pages, okay, typed in contracts on my phone that was electronically sent to me. And then I made a phone call yesterday and to this company and asked them to send me a copy of my contract that I signed. Okay. And it's a 35-page contract. Now, it went from, like, not even 10 pages to 35 pages.
7: Okay.
8: And I'm concerned because I'm reading. I printed it out while I was waiting for you to speak to you. I printed it out on my computer, on my printer, and I'm looking at everything, and I'm seeing my name typed into these pages of things that I don't even remember reading.
7: Did you already sign it, or you just received it? Have you already signed it?
8: Well, it's got my name typed. It's just, it's no signature. It's just a typed in name.
7: I understand, but have you electronically signed it yet? Have you okayed it and said yes?
8: Well, I mean, it was back in, I first signed all these documents with this company in March 15th of 2025.
7: Okay.
6: In March. But you're saying the contract you signed was 10 pages.
8: Yeah, that's what I remember reading, because I would have never, like, been able to read 35 pages.
7: But did something change beyond the size of the contract? Did something with this? Is it a consolidation company?
8: Yeah, it was a company that was going to help me repay my debt by me paying them a certain amount of money. Mm-hmm. And they were opening an account for me.
7: Yes.
8: And then paying out of an account that I held.
7: That's right.
8: These certain creditors. And they were going to try and get these debts reduced.
7: And did they?
8: Because. Well, not dramatically, but they got some reduction. But then I understand that they're charging me a 25% fee.
7: Yes, ma'am. So let's try to solve it. Let's try to solve it, because you're exactly right. What these companies do, they'll take your payment and they'll set up an account and they're going to pool that money. And in the meantime, they're going to take that time to settle with the other creditors that you owe. Those are all things that we would tell you you can do on your own, and we think you should do it on your own. So if I were in your shoes, Lisa, I would contact them, and I would say, I want to get out of this contract. And there may be some fees associated. There may be some what we would call stupid tax, which is just money that you end up paying for realizing there was a better route. And there may be some of that attached to it. But what I'm hearing is that you signed up for a service. You're not getting exactly what you wanted from the service, and it's creating stress and confusion because the contract is this and then it changed and my name is typed on there electronically. It's not serving you well. So let's go ahead and wash our hands of it and let Rachel and I help you. So how much debt is there still outstanding that has your name on it?
8: Well, that's the curious thing, is that I have a dashboard on my cell phone that I can access their own app for this company.
7: Okay.
8: And just 3 days ago, when basically, I'm a caregiver during the day, and one of my client's dads is retired now, and he used to be working for an engineering company, and he overheard me talking to a company that I hired, this company that we're talking about, on the phone, and he said, you know something? Do you know what they're charging you to do this? Because I found out that he's the one that he was training a lot of people to do Dave Ramsey's program, his financial program, at the church he was with.
7: But
8: and
7: Lisa,
8: he said for seven. Yeah.
7: We're going to let it go, though. We're gonna get out of this. It's stressing you? Because
8: yes.
7: I asked you, the question I asked you is, how much money do you still owe?
8: Oh, okay. I still owe $19,000, but according to their website, when I pulled it up yesterday, over $20,000 now. So it's going up instead of down.
9: Yeah, I would, first and foremost, I hope there's no, I don't trust these companies.
7: No.
9: And I hope there's no weird fraud or something happening, that you signed a 10-page, you just signed a 10-page contract.
7: Yeah.
9: And unless there are addendums in there or something that you didn't open up fully, and once you got the full contract, it really originally still was 35 pages. I'm just praying that they're not pulling one over on you. You know what I mean? Mm-hmm. That they've changed the deal and used your name.
8: Not only that, but now the first page of this contract doesn't even have the name of the contract that I signed. It has some other name on it.
7: A different company name?
8: Yes, sir. Yes, ma'am. Yes, ma'am.
9: Well, and sometimes companies buy other companies. And
7: that may have happened. I feel like there's a lot going on here, but what I would say homework is let's call them today and say, you know what, I'd like to cancel. Tell me what I have to do to cancel.
9: Yep.
7: And they're probably going to say, however much money you've paid into this account, there's probably going to be a fee associated, and you're going to take that hit. And I wonder, I don't know that I'm right, but I wonder if the discrepancy that you're seeing is what they held in the account versus what was actually paid. Maybe you're seeing that they're still holding that money and it hasn't been paid yet. I don't know, but
9: some of these companies, Lisa, they will not pay the debt, and they'll basically make it go into default.
7: Mm-hmm.
9: For them to go in and then negotiate for a lower rate, but it trashes your credit in the process. But that's how a lot of them get a quote unquote deal on the debt, but they just don't pay it. And then it goes into default, and then they go and try and negotiate with these debt companies. That's what a lot of these programs do. Where what Jay was saying, just so you know, in the future, you can, you know, you could have done that. You could have just not paid, right? And you could have done the negotiations. But what we would tell you is that you are the secret of getting out of debt. It's you. And so by not depending on a company to do it for you, because they're going to charge you more, they're going to trash your credit in the process and all of it. So do exactly what Jade said. You need to see, how can you get out of this contract? You're probably going to have to pay something, and it's not going to be a fun pill to swallow, but you got to do it. And then you got $19,000 left of debt. And then that's when you do the debt snowball, Lisa. You're going to list your debts out, smallest to largest, regardless of the interest rate, pay minimum payments on everything and pay off that smallest debt first. But you guys, listen, these companies go after vulnerable people in situations.
7: Sure.
9: And someone like Lisa, who was widowed and is scared, and they feel like the way out. They are not, you guys. You are the way out of your debts. Do not go and forfeit and give all your rights over to these companies.
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11: From the WMAY newsroom, I'm Mike Windmacher. A Cass County farmer has been sentenced to 42 months in federal prison in order to pay nearly $5 million in restitution for bank fraud. U.S. Attorney's Office for the Central District of Illinois said 55-year-old Travis Murphy of Chandlerville was charged in connection with a loan first extended in 2016. The office said the fraud was discovered when Murphy attempted to discharge approximately $8.4 million in loans in bankruptcy. Murphy was indicted in 2023 and pleaded guilty in 2025. University of Illinois Springfield has been rated as the top public regional university in the state for the eighth year in the best colleges rankings from

0: semi-trucks and two passenger vehicles and took place in the westbound lanes west of Buffalo and Mechanicsburg. 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
7: Here is your updated News Channel 20 Storm Team forecast. Lows level off around 57 tonight under overcast skies. Winds out of the northeast, 5 to 10 miles per hour. Cloudy skies with a few peaks of sun. Tomorrow, daytime highs approaching 74. Mainly cloudy skies expected. Tomorrow night, lows dip down to about 61. I'm meteorologist Kara Foster on 97.7 and 970 WMAY, Springfield's News and Talk. Right now, 67.
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0: this show has helped you think differently about money, do something that you never thought you could do with money because you've applied the common sense principles that we talk about on the show, we want to hear from you. So share your thoughts in the comments, share an episode of the show with a friend, and, you know, get the word out, because if it's helped you, I know it can help other people. All right, let's talk to Grayson in Greenville, South Carolina. Hi, Grayson. Welcome to the show.
1: Hey, it's so great to speak with you. Can you hear me okay?
0: Yes, we can. Thanks for calling in. How can we help?
1: Yes, ma'am. So I am 23 years old and married. I work part-time at a cell phone store, and I actually own a electronics reselling business that originally operated kind of as my part-time job, and it's grown a lot more since we first started. So my question is whether I should keep the current part-time job I have at the, you know, cellular store, mm-hmm. You know, push hard to pay off the house first, because we do have a mortgage, or if we should just go all in full time with the business and leave the part-time

0: job at the cellular store.
1: Wow. So is your electronics resale, are you making more there than you are at the cell phone store?
0: Tremendously, yeah. I don't have the numbers if you want the numbers.
1: Yes,
0: but
1: I do.
0: Yeah, so I bring in about $2,800 because I've just moved down to part-time. $2,800 at the cell phone store, and last month we netted $20,000.
1: Oh my
2: dude,
1: gosh.
2: What are you waiting for?
0: Yeah.
1: But truly, how long have you been making that kind of money on the resale business?
0: So this month and the last month were the biggest months so far, definitely for profit. So it was $17,000 this month so far net. And then last month was 20. The previous month, I think, was like 12 or 13, but it's just grown proportionally since I went part-time. So as I've been able to invest more time, it's increased.
1: And is it just you, or do you have anybody you're working with?
0: So my wife, actually, she worked for the same company, and she got laid off. So she's actually my kind of behind-the-scenes person, if you will. So she does my company does pay her. So we are currently taking in some money from the business, but other than the salary for her, everything is getting invested right now back into the business, and it's kind of just piling up right now, to be honest.
1: I mean, are you keeping the cell phone job just for, like, I don't know, do they pay your insurance? Is there some benefits attached to it that you're reluctant to let go of, or why are you keeping this? It feels like it's draining your time that you could be pouring into this business and growing it more.
0: Yeah, so right now I literally work like 4 or 5 hours a day, and it really is for insurance. The self-pay cost is just ridiculous with the plan that we have provided through the company, and the benefits are really good. So, you know, and it gives a little bit of cushion, a little bit of peace of mind. But right now I think the reason why I haven't left is because I'm trying to stall for a little bit more time to put a little bit more money back into our emergency fund. Like we have, I think we have like $10,000 or $11,000 in our emergency fund in retirement. It's right around 28 or 30.
1: But with what you're making with what you're making from the electronics resale, wouldn't it be fair to say if you took that same amount of time and poured it into the business, don't you think it would pay for the insurance?
0: Oh, I'm sure it would. I'm sure it would, to be honest with you. Yeah.
1: I mean, that's the type of opportunity cost math you need to do, because one thing about your time, what you got is what you got, right? And so you can't afford to be spending your time in a non-fruitful way. And I really do think if you went from 13,000 to 17,000 to 20,000, and all of this is you moving away from that job, you went from being full-time to being part-time, now your wife is working on it, and all that is generating this income, I think it's fair to say, gosh, if I add back those 4 hours a week or those 4 hours a day, whatever it is that you're working, you're going to make back the $2,800 that they're paying you plus whatever the benefits are for your insurance.
0: Yes, ma'am. And the thing about it, too, another thing slightly off of that is the mortgage itself. So we have $198,000 owed on that mortgage.
1: Okay.
0: And, you know, again, we are about to hit a personal target where we can move a large sum of money from the business, because it's not, you know, we have an EIM, but we still haven't gone to S-Corp. That's a whole other, you know, conversation and a can of worms. But we are about to move a large sum of money over and pay ourselves, quote unquote, to, you know, put our emergency fund right where we need it to be. So, you know, moving forward, do you think it would be a good idea to start, you know, trying to stockpile money, push it towards the mortgage and kind of free up that money?
1: Yeah, monthly? I would be... I think so. I think whatever you can pay yourself to accomplish your goals and still grow the business is fair. I think that's what we would all do. That's the purpose of having your business, is it's generating income for you, and it's generating income that affords the lifestyle you want. And in this case, part of that lifestyle is paying off your debt. So I think that's, I think that's totally fair.
3: And Grayson, I would say this too. I think if something crap hit the fan and you had to go back and make $2,800 a month somewhere else, you could.
1: Yes.
3: It's not like you're leaving a massive career that you're like, oh my gosh, if I step away from this, there's no way I can enter in back. I can't get back in.
1: Right.
3: You could find that job again if you needed to in 12 months, you know?
1: Yeah.
3: If worse came to worse, but I don't think it will. I think you guys are on an upward trajectory.
1: And if you're looking to source insurance, because you're right, when you're self-employed, it is expensive. My husband and I went through that. It's tough to go out in the market and just find a plan that supports your family. It is expensive, but check out Health Trust Financial. They'll help you source the right plans, and that's who we suggest here on The Ramsey Show. And if I were in your shoes, that's exactly who I would use. And just know that, kind of start to view that as a benefit of doing business. Like, hey, I am my own boss. I get to make the decisions. I get to do my own benefits. I get to pay myself. I get to set my hours. Like, start viewing it as a benefit instead of a negative. That's a sign that you're making money, and that's a really good thing.
3: Well done, Grayson. All right, let's go to Tanner in Nashville, Tennessee. Hi, Tanner. Welcome to the show.
2: Hi, thanks for taking my call. So my wife and I are currently on baby step two. Our payoff date for all of our consumer debt is February of next year, and then we should have our emergency fund completed by May of that year as well.
3: Great.
2: At the moment, we have a five-year ARM. We know wasn't the best idea, the bank. Just in that direction, but it matures in January of 2030. Our current mortgage debt is $388,000 at 6.99% interest, and the monthly payment on that is $2,631. We want to switch to a 15-year fixed rate after the ARM matures in 2030, and we would like to go into the new mortgage with as little left on the house as possible. What we were thinking about is instead of putting 15% on retirement from May of 27, which is when we have an emergency fund fully funded, until that maturity date of 2030, we would like to focus aggressively on paying the mortgage down. We've worked through the Ramsey mortgage payoff calculator, and it shows that if we put an extra $3,000 on the mortgage each month in that time period, that we would go into 2030 with only about $266,000 left on our mortgage. And this would allow our new mortgage payment to be within the 25% take-home pay guidelines that you guys suggest.
1: What's it at right now? What percentage is it at right now?
2: I am not sure off the top of my head.
1: Is it above 25?
2: I believe.
1: What is it?
2: Around 27, I believe.
1: Okay. I'm just a little... I mean, I'm always nervous about an adjustable rate mortgage, especially, I mean, with mortgage rates right now.
3: Rates changing.
1: There's no part of you that's just wanting to go ahead and, I mean, why wait till it matures? Why not just go, I'm going to refinance this thing. It's already at 6.99%, so you're not far off from what it would be if you were to lock in just a fixed rate 15-year. Is your current one 15-year or is it 30?
2: It's a 30-year with a balloon date of 5 years.
1: And I'm just going to tell you, I'm nervous about that because if you were to swap to a 15-year fixed rate, I think that it's going to, I don't know what it's going to do to your payment, but I think it's going to move it up a little bit in how much home you can afford in your 25%. But if I were you, I'd be trying to get out of this adjustable rate mortgage. That'd be thing one. And then my goal would be to get then to a 15-year mortgage.

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0: Our scripture of the day comes from Deuteronomy 28:12. The Lord will open to you his good treasure, the heavens, to give the rain to your land and its season and to bless all your work of your hand. You shall lend to many nations, but you shall not borrow. Theodore Roosevelt said, when you play, play hard. When you work, don't play at all. I don't know. I think we can kind of play at work a little bit.
1: Yeah.
0: I don't know. We can have some fun.
1: Come on, Theo.
0: I don't know.
1: Lighten up, Theo.
0: He's an intense man. Did good for the history, though. All right, let's go to Christina in Atlanta, Georgia. Hi, Christina. Welcome to the show.
2: Hi, thank you.
0: Hi, yes. Thanks for calling in.
2: Yeah, I'm calling because I currently am dating my boyfriend. We've been dating for like close to a year almost. And our income levels are very different, and I just really don't know how to handle that in terms of like compromising in the future. If I want it alive with him, that means like either I have to kind of like lower my current life in a way, or start paying for part of his stuff.
0: Oh.
2: And I just feel like the discrepancy is really big. So
0: okay. What is it? What do you make? What does he make?
2: I make like about 155K and he makes like 50K.
0: Okay.
1: Okay. Go ahead.
0: Well, what does he do for a living?
2: He works for a logistics company, kind of like trucking and dispatching.
0: Okay. What do you do?
2: And I'm in technology. I'm a project manager in technology.
0: Okay, great.
1: Is he a motivated person? I don't think there's anything wrong with what he's earning. I just think that the bigger thing I'd be looking at is, what's his attitude? Like, is he a motivated person? Is he interested in the same goals I'm interested in? Is he a person who likes forward movement in his life? Because it sounds like you are.
2: Yeah, I am very driven and motivated. Like, ever since I was in college, I was like, always like, want to make money, and I'm in a really good financial state. I don't think he has the same motivation or like drive that I have. I would probably have to push him. I think he like does listen to me and like has been kind of like motivated seeing me, but I just don't know if like moving in together, like that would be the next step and I want to take it, but at the same time, I don't know how to mix the finances and then have to lower a lot of the things that I currently do.
1: Well, let me clarify. I don't think that he has to be exactly like you. I'm just saying, clearly you value someone who is motivated and is interested in forward movement. So I'd be looking for some level of that. I'd also be interested in knowing what his philosophy is with money versus yours. If you're a mm-hmm. no debt person, is he a no debt person? If you're I want to invest for my future and I put money away, is he interested in savings and those types of ways? Like, those are the conversations I'd be having more so than what's the dollar amount that I make every single month. Because the truth is, you are also in different fields. And he may cap out at 100. You might always make a little bit more than him. And so is it just like, gosh, I just want a guy who makes more money than me? Or are there other factors that you're looking for, characteristics that you're looking for in his character?
2: Okay. I think my only concern, my biggest concern is like retirement. Like, I have a lot of money already saved for retirement, and like, he doesn't.
1: How old are you?
2: Just because he doesn't make enough money. I'm 33.
1: And how old's he? How old is he?
2: 35.
0: Christina, we don't recommend combining finances at all until you're married. Okay. Once you get married, though, then yes, I would say it all goes into one pot, and you wouldn't have to lower your lifestyle because you're going to be making what you're making. He's going to be bringing in $50,000. So you guys as a household with these numbers would be making $200,000. So as a household, we're going to be investing 15% of our income. As a household, we're going to be budgeting. As a household, we're going to be buying a house together. Like, that's the movement. So it's less about who brings in what, but to see yourselves as one. Now, if you don't feel good about that, then yeah, you probably shouldn't marry him.
2: Okay.
0: I would say I would push a little bit to look at this as more unity for the future, right? Not today, but
1: in
0: the
1: next
0: future.
1: Step doesn't have to be moving in together. That does not. The next step for you could be like, I'm going to date this guy a little while longer. I'm going to open up these conversations, figure out what his motivations are, figure out his philosophy on money. And if I like that, then I'm going to keep dating him. And if he wants to propose, then we can cross that bridge when we get to it. But don't feel like the next thing you have to do is
0: move in together and combine your
1: your finances, for sure.
0: Yeah.
2: Yeah. Okay. Yeah, I just feel, it just feels a little uncomfortable to talk about money and coming from like a, I don't know, like more abundant place for me. So,
1: do you think he'd feel uncomfortable or you feel uncomfortable?
2: I definitely feel uncomfortable.
1: Why?
2: I don't know how he feels. Just because like I am always like traveling and buying things and doing a lot of things that he cannot do.
1: Does he feel a way about that? Has he expressed, gosh, I'm left out, or I don't, because what I'm trying to get at is maybe he feels really great about what he's doing and his job and he's feeling secure. And may, I don't know, but maybe you're just automatically projecting that on him because you make a little bit more.
2: Yeah. Okay.
0: It may not be
2: He hasn't said anything. I just don't want to, I've been so scared to bring it up, basically, just because I don't want to, you know.
1: Does he know what you earn? Does he know you make 155?
2: No.
1: Okay.
2: He knows I make a lot more than he does, but he does not know how much.
0: Well, know this, Christina. Money is a massive piece of a relationship, okay? And being on the same page with money is a big part, as is, you know, you could say spirituality, talking about that, in-laws and family. I mean, getting to know someone is a big part of building a relationship. And when you hold this part away from him, he doesn't have the opportunity to know you, right? On a level of what you're doing. And so I guess I could see your fear of how he would react, but I do think there's a level that you may be making up a story in your head that's not really there.
1: Unless it's a deal breaker for you. I'm just curious. Is it, when you say like, the guy I want, is it one of your gender roles that it's like he needs to make more than me? And if so, why is that?
2: No, it's not. I just don't want to feel like superior to him in financially. I don't know. I feel like that's how it would come off if I would say like, okay, here I make three times more than what you make. What do you think about money?
1: I would be interested to see how he feels, but today I think it's more your issue than his.
2: Okay.
1: And this is not to say that you can't have that, and I think you should have that conversation and just say, hey, we've never talked about money. Like, get to know him first before you just drop the bomb, and hopefully he's asking you the same types of questions that you're asking about him, and let it unveil itself pretty like organically. This is not the conversation to be like, hey, how much do you make? Because I make this and I just feel like it's going to be a problem. Just start talking.
0: Yes.
1: And see what comes about organically. Don't have the conversation in order to like figure it out. Just start getting to know him financially. And I think that it'll unveil itself in an it's been a year. I think you've got some time to.
0: And the only reason you would do this, Christina, is for a future that you see with him, right? And if this is going to be a person that you say, yes, I see a future with him, and I'm going to combine my life, and I'm going to make a vow to him to be with him for the rest of my life, and I'm going to be married to him, and I'm going to be his wife, and he's going to be my husband, then these are very, very crucial conversations to have to make sure you guys are at a good spot together heading into creating a new life, right, together. So like Jade's saying, if marriage isn't coming soon, I guess there's probably not an urgency for this, but if you're wanting to move forward in this relationship, then yes, this is a subject that needs to be talked about.
2: Okay. Yeah.
0: So I hope that helps. I mean, I think the you feeling superior, your net worth is not your self-worth, and that's true for you too, you know, and I think you know that you're not three times better than him because you make more money. And you could be building up something that, again, it may not be there for him. He may be okay, and he loves you.
1: Yeah.
0: And he loves who you are, and he's been in a relationship with you for a year. All right. That's a great hour, Jade.
1: It is.
0: Always fun hosting with you. Thanks to everyone in the booth. Thanks to our great audience that came out today. And remember, there's ultimately only one way to financial peace, and that's to walk daily with the Prince of Peace, Christ Jesus.
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5: ABC News, I'm Dave Packer. President Trump rolling out the red carpet at Joint Base Andrews, where he welcomed China's President Xi this evening. They'll be meeting tomorrow at the White House. On the agenda, Iran, and new warnings about artificial intelligence. Senate Minority Leader Chuck Schumer says the president needs to be firm on AI.
6: President Trump must draw a hard line. Do not weaken America's export controls. Do not give China greater access to the advanced chips and chip-making equipment it needs to close the gap.
5: The Iran war making it more expensive to fill your tank. Gas prices climbing while diesel costs hit another all-time high. Diesel now averaging $6.52 a gallon. A D.C. judge ending an emergency hearing with no ruling, no indication as to when he would rule on President Trump's ban of certain media outlets from the White House. Flood alerts have been issued across New Mexico. They've seen monsoon rainfall, some areas up to 5 inches. This is ABC News. A new warning for St. Louis residents.
7: If you went to the St. Louis Cardinals home game on September 12th and you sat in section 141 of Busch Stadium, you might want to call your doctor. If you partied at the Cat's Meow before the game and patios afterwards, you also might want to call. Somebody in all those places may have exposed you to the measles. Because it's so highly contagious, the Department of Health is urging anyone who may have been exposed, especially those who are immunocompromised,